0: night. This is ABC News. John Deere is bringing back 375 employees to work at its factories across Iowa's Quad City and Illinois. Comes just ahead of the 2027 UAW contract negotiations. Cleanup efforts underway in the Bronx, New York City, where Legionnaires' bacteria has been confirmed in cooling towers, including one at Yankee Stadium. New York City Health Commissioner Dr. Alistair Martin.
1: At this moment, the focus is to move absolutely as quickly as we can in this investigation to order the remediation of every single cooling tower that could potentially be causing this.
0: 10 people have tested positive for the disease, including one who died and 3 currently hospitalized. Celine Dion returned to the stage in a mega comeback this weekend in Paris.
2: I am everything I am because you loved me.
0: What a tearjerker. It was Dion's first concert in 6 years since revealing her stiff person syndrome diagnosis. I'm Stephanie Officer, ABC News.
3: Coming up, Seattle's mayor walking back a campaign promise on homeless shelters. That's after Nate Connors at the Real Time Traffic Desk.
4: And this one's brought to you by the Cairo News Radio app. Let's start you in Seattle. South 5 isn't terrible, but you will jam up near 45th, and that carries you down to I-90, Linwood to Seattle, under 25 minutes. North 5, we're looking at scattered backups as you approach the West Seattle Bridge to the Ship Canal Bridge. 25 minutes to clear all this. Bellevue to South Center is at 35 minutes. It's heavy from 520 to the VMAC. Seattle to Everett and Bellevue to Everett are both 45 minutes. The trip between Everett and Marysville looking pretty good this afternoon. 10-minute drive there. In South Tacoma, South 5, you're packed from the Tacoma Dome down to the mall. North 5, stop and go from Bridgeport Way to South 72nd, where we recently cleared a collision to your right shoulder. If your travels take you south through Thurston County through Maytown, South 5 and Maytown Road, we've got a collision blocking the left and right lanes. That leaves 2 center lanes open, and we're looking at a 3-mile bumper-to-bumper backup right now. 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
3: Good evening, I'm Aaron Granillo. Seattle Mayor Katie Wilson says budget realities are forcing her to scale back a key campaign pledge on homelessness. Wilson had promised 1,000 new shelter beds a year. Now she's planning 960 over the next 2 years. She announced her plan in a video released today.
6: We'll be opening over 400 of these new beds before the end of this year, and the rest in 2027.
3: Wilson says she will provide funding details next week. A Seattle man who recruited teenagers to carry out armed robberies at pot shops and banks has now been sentenced to 17 years in federal prison. Cairo Radio's Frank Lindsay reports.
7: This past February, 26-year-old Michael Miller Jimerson pleaded guilty to a leadership role in the violent crime spree that stretched across the Puget Sound region from late 2021 into mid-2022. In one case, Miller Jimerson and his crew went to Tacoma's World of Weed. He waited outside and acted as the getaway driver. And during that robbery, a worker was shot and killed. Frank Lindsay, Cairo News Radio.
3: A new report says the central Puget Sound region lost nearly 7,000 jobs last year, while much of the country experienced job growth. More from Cairo News Radio's Corwin Hake.
8: High taxes and the rising cost of doing business have led to the decline. According to the report by Challenge Seattle, the business alliance fronted by former Washington Governor Christine Gregoire. Gregoire also says downtown falls short on public safety.
9: If people don't feel safe, if I don't feel comfortable taking my grandkids to the aquarium.
8: She says Challenge Seattle has a 20-point plan for local economic revival with bullet points that address clean energy infrastructure, streamlined permitting, and a coordinated AI strategy. Corwin Hake, Cairo News Radio.
3: Still no firm timeline for Sam Darnold's return after he was sacked and knocked out of the Seahawks opener last week. NFL Network's Ian Rapoport says Darnold is likely out for their next game in Arizona.
10: We will see if he's able to get there for week 3 against the Commanders. We've been calling it a hip injury. My understanding is it's actually a glute injury. So Darnold hurt his butt. It's a muscular injury, not considered to be major.
3: Seahawks spokesperson told reporters today that Darnold has a very unique soft tissue injury. Backup QB Drew Locke is in line to play this Sunday. Your forecast now, looking at cloudy skies tonight and tomorrow, some showers in the morning. By midweek, though, we are back to sunshine and highs in the mid-70s for both Wednesday and Thursday. Right now, 65 degrees in downtown Seattle. I'm Aaron Granillo, Cairo News Radio.
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11: Here we go with the John Curley Show. Marco Shu Casino Resort text line. Thank you very much for allowing everybody to text in. Questions, comments, and concerns at 1-888-973-5476. Got it in the news. It is position four. You have an opportunity to make your selection based on two individuals that are running. And this is going to be a difficult interview for me because I'm going to be very respectful of Judge Sean Patrick O'Donnell. I mean, not that I'm not respectful of all the judges, but this, we're going to have to thread the needle on this thing, O'Donnell. You ready? Because you wrote...
12: Okay, here we go.
11: This is way outside of your comfort zone. You write a letter to the Seattle Times, and even having to write the letter, you are now stepping in to sort of the same possibly contaminated waters, but only your ankles are getting in there. Because here's what you write, Judge. You said that, okay, because you're saying that your opponent, Judge Burke, this is what you write.
12: Can I correct you? This is a letter signed by 62 judges from across the state.
11: Okay, the article references 62 judges from the state signed. I have posted it here. So you've got it there for O'Donnell Justice. But you talk about that when it comes, regular politicians can get up there and say horrible things about their opponents. And, you know, there's a famous story about LBJ saying, accuse my opponent of having sex with farm animals. And his campaign director said, well, that's ridiculous. He said, I know he didn't do it. I just want to hear him deny it, right? Whatever you can do to destroy the other person's character. And in this letter, it points out that you want to emphasize the canons or ethical rules for judges require that campaigns for judicial office must be conducted differently from campaigns of other office. Canon 4 specifically requires judges, judicial candidates to, quote, shall not engage in political or campaign activity that is inconsistent with the independence and integrity and the impartiality of the judiciary. And so you feel as if your opponent, and even by asking this question, Judge, you feel as if your opponent has sort of violated the general rules of we are going to not get into the mud and take personal shots at one another. Yeah. We're not going to make this political.
12: Well, I'll say a couple things.
11: Yes.
12: The reason that I have pushed back and really the reason that I've had so many judges across the state join me is that these races are nonpartisan, and my opponent has accused me of having a partisan agenda. What I've been talking about in this campaign for the judiciary and for the citizens of Washington, really like four main issues. I've been talking about the affordability of civil legal aid. I've been talking about the risks and the concerns that artificial intelligence are going to impact judicial decisions. Mm-hmm. I've been talking about how we need to ensure that our civil liberties are protected in Washington state. And I've been talking about public safety. So my opponent has accused me of having a partisan agenda. This is not true. And what my fellow judges have pushed back on is this really strict requirement that judicial officers have when running. We are impartial. And so when he says I have a partisan agenda and this is so outside the norm of what we do in judicial races, I felt I needed to respond. And now he's doubled down. And, you know, I'm unique in this race. In fact, it's unique in the entire field of the five seats that are open for the Supreme Court this year. I actually have support across the political spectrum.
11: Right.
12: And my opponent has demanded that I disavow that. It's really an incredible statement for an impartial jurist to make of another impartial jurist.
11: But the state GOP, unsolicited, recommends you. Then the state Democratic Party unsolicited says, we like this guy too. So then your opponent, and I'll say it so you don't have to, Judge Burke says, you need to denounce the GOP. Say that I don't want them or whatever the words were. That I'm going to denounce that political point of view. And you're like, look, if the GOP like me and the Democrats like me, that's exactly what we want. We want to come in here. So then that gives you the cover of it not being political. But he's asking you to, in effect, be political and to say, no, I don't want the endorsement of the GOP.
12: That's exactly right. I mean, I'm not sure when the last time in this state we've had such agreement from across the spectrum for a judicial candidate. And I'm proud of that support. I mean, I have very strong Democratic support in this race. And I sort of outlined that in the message that you've seen, like two sitting Congress people, Governor Gregoire, Mayor Harrell, a majority of the King County Council, they all support me. And I have some Republican support, too. We as judges don't get to pick who come before us in cases. But everybody who comes before us should know that we're impartial, that we don't have bias. We're not going to prejudge a case because of what their political beliefs are, but we're going to decide the case based on the facts and the law. And so it really is an incredible position for my opponent to say, disavow these people. Like, what does it say? Do I support the other one? Like, how am I supposed to work that as an impartial justice?
11: I'm not going to get you because as a judge, and you've already said, I'm not going to ask you to violate this canon four, which I think is quite commendable. Shall not engage in political campaign activities that are inconsistent with the independence, the integrity, and the impartiality of the judiciary. I think, this is me speculating, I believe your opponent wants you to do that. And by you not doing that, that creates a little bit more of meat on the bone for him. Because you're saying, well, I'm not going to denounce them. But if, because let's think about it. If you were to do that, Judge, I mean, that's like, that is you're cutting your own throat on that one. Because then all of a sudden, when you're going to denounce the people that were going to support you, I think you're in a great position. If you have Democrats and Republicans, they always say that when you're a referee and umpire, you should have at some point half the people hating you, half the people loving you. But it switches back and forth. And you've said very clearly, your philosophy is this. I start with the Constitution. I interpret the Washington State Constitution, state law, and I review the lower court decisions. Then you look at precedent and you say, well, does it still make sense? Is this law still effective? Is it doing what it needs to be able to do? And you press it up against precedent and you say, yes, this law is good. You're calling balls and strikes on the laws that are coming out. You're not writing laws. You're just interpreting them based upon the Constitution. This seems to be, this judge is very political, and maybe he feels it's a great place for him there at the Washington State Supreme Court. So what has been the outcome of all of this? Have you heard from your opponent? Have you heard from Judge Burke?
12: I haven't. I have been really encouraged by people I know reaching out and thanking me for speaking up, thanking me for embracing the role that I'm supposed to embrace, which is to be an impartial, nonpartisan jurist. Like, I've been a judge for almost 14 years. I've been in the legal profession for 25 years. I'm so proud and honored to have this job as I'm currently a Superior Court judge in King County. I've worked very hard to make sure that our judiciary is independent. And over these almost 14 years, I've done things like ensuring that we have full funding for court interpreters. I've been really involved in courthouse security. And I mentioned a minute ago, I've been very vocal about the dangers and risks of artificial intelligence impacting judicial decision making.
11: Yeah,
12: I was also one of the judges that helped do remote jury selection, which is a national leader in King County. So jurors now get to appear on Zoom instead of having to come down to the King County courthouse. Like, I'm very proud of that work, and I'm proud, you know, the folks. Most of the folks who have endorsed me in this race, I know them. because I've worked with them and mm-hmm. I know that I build consensus and that I'm impartial and that I'm fair. And they know I would never bring partisan politics into the decisions I make. I mean, I've made thousands of decisions as a judge. That's the other thing. I mean, there would be a record.
11: Yeah.
12: And really the record is one, like I said, of treating people with respect, being fair, being impartial. And you know, I will say this, lobbing these types of political grenades is a distraction from comparing records and comparing visions for the court. I will do that against my opponent any day of the week.
11: Yeah.
12: Because I'm proud of my record. I'm proud of the vision I have for the court, which I've been talking about consistently. And I think it reflects really values that people across the state have across the spectrum, which is why I have this unique support out of everyone running this year.
11: You have both left and right from the political spectrum saying this would be our guy, which is exactly what you want. Speaking with King Karen Superior Court Justice Sean Patrick O'Donnell. I assume that's Irish. Can we talk philosophical decision? You know, I always hear someone say, well, Clarence Thomas is an originalist. He's a textualist, that he's looking at the text. Those are the words. This is not a living, breathing document that is evolving, growing, changing. Those are the words. That's it. That's it. We're going from that. And then you can get Kenji Jackson Brown, who's more looking at, well, how will this law, if it's interpreted this way, that affect different people? And I was reading some, it says that this is from you, I don't know if the direct quote or not, that when you look at laws, you want to see how they affect people, families, communities, and whether it's systemic inequalities are involved. It must be hard to look at the words and then say, well, yes, but things have changed. Socially, we are now here or there. You can't call balls and strikes when we're moving around the window in which the batter and the pitcher are doing battle, right?
12: Well, let me give you an example of a time when I've had to do that. So I was the chief family law judge here in King County for many years. Well, for 2 years, excuse me. And one of the projects I worked on had to do with a statute in our state that involves weapons surrender, so guns.
11: Yes.
12: And we have a statute that the legislature passed that says if you are legally prohibited from having a firearm, if you are subject to a domestic violence protection order, you've got to surrender your guns for the duration of the protection order, because mm-hmm. the legislature has said, look, there's a clear connection between homicides, sure. domestic violence, and gun violence.
11: Yes.
12: And I was asked to, there was a challenge, Second Amendment challenge to that statute. And I upheld the statute. And that case got affirmed by the Court of Appeals. And really it sort of relieved a legal question in our state on this weapons surrender statute. And one of the things I, you know, wrote about in my opinion was like, look, our framers were very smart when they drafted the Constitution, but they had no idea of the power of firearms and the like. And there was never a legislature back, you know, either in the 1700s or the 1800s when our Constitution was passed here in Washington State that contemplated how guns would be present as they are today. And what the legislature did in passing the statute for Washingtonians was to make that clear connection. And that was one of the reasons I said, look, the statute survives a constitutional challenge. So I think that's a, you know, to your point, an example of like, you know, we're a lot different than we were in the 1800s, but the laws matter. The Constitution matters. The words in those Constitution matter. And the reason they matter is because they give us stability and predictability and transparency. And so you cannot just abandon them willy nilly.
11: And that case, was that the red? Was that
12: that's not a legal phrase, by the way.
11: No, I get it. Willy nilly. Your Honor, I'm calling my next witness willy nilly. So O'Donnell, but like in that case of the red flagging. So the case is the person, yes, there's a domestic charge against it. It hasn't been proven guilty or not guilty, but being told by the state, you must surrender your gun, right? Even though they haven't committed.
12: Yeah.
11: Let
12: me correct you on that.
11: Yeah.
12: There has been a judicial hearing and a judicial determination that a protection order should issue.
11: Okay.
12: So that has been decided. Some judges have said, look, there is a clear case of domestic violence here, a clear case of harassment, stalking. That judicial decision has been made. And now the legislature has said, look, when this happens, because we have this huge database of information that shows this nexus, this connection, the legislature passed another law that said, okay, if you are subject to a protection order and legally prohibited from having a firearm, you got to surrender the gun to the police for the duration of the protection order.
11: I got it.
12: Like there is a common sense feature to that that the legislature embraced. So it's a little different than just saying, to borrow a phrase, willy-nilly, yeah, you've got to give up the gun.
11: I get it.
12: There's actually been an adversarial proceeding where that's occurred.
11: The other part of this, Judge O'Donnell, is that when the money gets involved, we're seeing how many different states, how we elect our Supreme Court justices. And in the state of Washington, so I don't know how much, $380,000 has been raised for one, $345,000, those numbers might be yours or someone else's, like maybe that was Larson's. Well, people are putting money down. They want, because they support the candidate, but don't at the same time, they also like the candidate's, you know, philosophical view of the world. And I have something in common with that. So I'm going to give my money because I want that person to be in there with their philosophical view. And the philosophical view now brings into question somebody's impartiality, because we all have innate biases on everything, right? So you're looking at the law, but you're like, yeah, I could see where it could go this way or that way. Again, you call yourself, and a lot of good judges do, listen, I'm calling balls and strikes. The rules are written by the legislators in Olympia, and then I'm looking at it. Does this align with the Constitution? But it is not 60 feet, 6 inches away, because the window moves all the time. If it was as simple as, well, that's a strike and that's a ball because it went around the outside of the plate, that would be a much easier job for you guys.
12: It's very hard, yes, being a judge. Like, I go home at night and I'm not the guy to decide what's to have for dinner. I sort of spent my decision-making capacity. But, you know, one of the things that we have to have discipline on is checking our personal preferences, our personal biases. Like, I am a public servant. My job is to serve in this job, not to infuse it with the worldview according to Sean. Yeah. Like, that's not my role. My role is to faithfully interpret the Constitution, faithfully interpret statutes, faithfully interpret case law, and treat people in front of me with dignity, with respect, with fairness. And you know, it's like any practice. Doing it for longer makes you better. I believe that.
11: Yeah. Well, you've been in there for a long time. You're 54 years old, from Bellevue. Let's see what else I got about you. Position that, four, but, went to Georgetown, 12 years King County prosecutor, and there you are in the King County judge. Yes, Joe,
13: what you
11: one
13: both
11: last did, question for O'Donnell.
13: What you both, this is the point, what you both described is what makes what Judge Burke has alleged, essentially, or demanded in terms of disavowing this endorsement so egregious. And that's why there's 62 other judges signed the letter backing O'Donnell, saying this is just not how we operate in the judicial system.
11: Yeah, he proves your point. Right. He proves your point, Judge.
12: I mean, that's the kind of thing you'd see in a race for Congress or state representative. We're running for the highest court in Washington, where independence, impartiality is to be embraced. This is why I'm so proud of the support I have, this yeah. unique support. You know, really, I hope your listeners ask themselves, when was the last time there was such broad-based support for a judicial candidate in our state? And actually, we've been very lucky to keep impartiality out of judicial races. We should continue to do that. And that's something I'm, you know, embracing in my race for the Supreme Court.
11: As the listeners, as the voters decide, the Times article referring a letter to 62 judges across the state to sign. You've posted it. You can find it there, O'Donnellforjustice.com/willy-nilly. So it's all there. No, that's not willy-nilly.
12: No.
13: check out
12: overruled.
13: Check out slash endorsements, yeah, though. It is a impressive list.
11: Yeah. Very long. You even having to go on this show, you're down in the, you're getting in the mud on this, but you have to be able to point this sort of stuff out. So I thank you very much for your time, Judge.
12: Listen, I've never heard there's mud associated with this show.
11: Thank you, Your Honor. You better. Yeah, I wouldn't have you order dinner after that comment. All right. Be well. We'll see what happens next. Thank you, Judge O'Connell. All right, here comes Nate Checker Traffic, Nathan.
4: Everett to Marysville, enjoying a Monday light commute, taking you just 10 minutes. A little crowded between 526 and Highway 2. Then a little more crowding in Marysville between 528 and the Tulalip Resort Casino. These are not heavy backups at all. South 5 into Seattle does get heavy near 45th to I-90. Linwood to Seattle, about 20 minutes. North 5 is packed as you approach the West Seattle Bridge, just past I-90, where we recently cleared a stall over out of the left exit lane to the express lane. Another heavy backup between Mercer and Ship Canal Bridge. Bellevue to South Center has improved to less than a half hour now. And southbound 167, we're bumper to bumper from State Route 18 into Puyallup. Cairo News Radio, real-time traffic. I'm Nate Connors.
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3: Good evening, I'm Aaron Granillo. New tonight, U.S. Supreme Court has just blocked the Trump administration's plan to use the Postal Service to overhaul mail-in voting ahead of the November midterms. The majority opinion says the administration is unlikely to succeed on the merits. Washington Attorney General Nick Brown called it a huge win for orderly elections, and our Secretary of State Steve Hobbs telling voters nothing is changing for the November election. The warnings from the tech community on AI are getting louder. The CEO of Anthropic now saying any measures to mitigate the technology are not moving fast enough. Lawmakers on Capitol Hill, including House Speaker Mike Johnson, say they need to act within reason.
21: Congress, I think, has a role, responsibility, but the people who are providing and creating these products obviously have responsibility as well. There is a corporate responsibility and an expectation that they will provide safe products.
3: Microsoft now weighing in, saying people matter more than AI. That's according to its new Humanist AI Code of Conduct, as we hear from Cairo Radio's Frank Lindsay.
7: The document is a draft framework for governing Microsoft's artificial intelligence models. It includes bans on helping to build weapons, launching cyber attacks, or evading human control. Microsoft published the document on its blog, and for the next 6 weeks, we'll take public comment on it before implementing these new rules for developing AI models in 2027. Frank Lindsay, Cairo News Radio.
3: Washington is joining 22 other states in a lawsuit to block a new federal rule that would let immigration officials deny green cards to immigrants who use public benefits like food assistance. That rule is set to take effect on September 18th. Macklemore is no longer opening for Ed Sheeran on his U.S. stadium tour after the Seattle rapper called for a free Palestine at a recent performance in New Jersey.
22: I want those words to be loud and clear so the people all the way in Gaza to the occupied West Bank know that we have not forgotten about them.
3: Macklemore has been a vocal supporter of Palestinians during the conflict in Gaza, which followed the October 7th attack on Israel. Tour organizers say they dropped Macklemore after several upcoming venues said they would not allow him on the bill. Now to the real-time traffic desk at 534. Here's Nate Connors.
4: Thanks, Aaron. Well, it appears our Monday light commute has peaked, and we're clearing out across the map. Seattle to Everett, 45 minutes. We're looking at scattered backups between Shoreline and Mill Creek. Bellevue to Everett, 40 minutes. Scattered backups between Bellevue and Bothell. South 5 heading into Seattle jams up at 50th now in the downtown. Linwood to Seattle plan on 20 minutes. North 5 is packed approaching just past the Michigan curve, just past I-90. Another heavy backup between Mercer and the Ship Canal Bridge. We're up to a half hour now to get through downtown. Bellevue to South Center is at 25 minutes, heavy from mid-Bellevue to the VMAC. Federal Way to Tacoma, just under 20 minutes. You're going to slow at State Route 18. You'll clear once you cross over the Puyallup River Bridge. 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
3: Thank you, Nate. Your forecast, looking at cloudy skies tonight. Clouds rolling into tomorrow, along with some light rain for the morning commutes. Mostly sunny skies for Wednesday and Thursday. Right now, 65 degrees in downtown Seattle. I'm Aaron Granillo, Cairo News Radio.
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23: Teeny, I know you're on the floor. I'm sorry about that. But you get a chance to hang out with the extension cord and the roll of toilet or paper towels. Spin the wheel, please. There it goes, round and round, eh? These are all the players are on the wheel, brightly colored, as you can see, and it's rolling round, and he's right on the what do yo. Brady. Wow, what do you know? Your handwritten note of your name up there. Do you have a Wilcox Family Farm Eggs recipe?
0: I do, but as we all know, all terrible ideas start with me. So
23: that's right, here we go.
0: You're going to get a Wilcox Family Farm egg.
23: Yeah, that's what it says.
0: You're going to crack it. You're going to put it on the griddle in a circular formation like in a patty. You're going to take that and turn it into a breakfast sandwich.
13: Ooh.
23: Wow, didn't see that coming.
13: It's like an egg.
23: Hold on, I just fell out of my chair.
13: You okay?
23: Yeah, I'm all right now.
13: Okay.
23: In a circular pattern... And then it turns into a what?
0: Like a patty, like a burger patty, but it's an egg patty. An
23: egg patty, but it's you think it's a burger, but it's an egg.
13: Do you use an instrument of any sort to make sure it forms into the patty shape?
0: There are some instruments. I have them at home. I don't know exactly what they're called because I'm not that intelligent.
13: Oh, my. Ooh,
23: okay, we'll put that down. Little asterisks. We're going to be a recipe from somebody not very intelligent.
13: That's right.
23: Well, we appreciate that. Actually, this is so dumb that I'm going to spend even 1 minute talking about this, but my friend Steve made scrambled eggs the other day.
13: Oh.
23: Took the egg whites out. I thought, I'm having breakfast with Aaron all of a sudden. Then he added seltzer water. Then he whipped it up with a whipping up thing.
13: Yeah.
23: Then he folded it in there, and they were so fluffy, I actually cared about food for about 30 seconds.
13: Wow. Seltzer water.
2: Like an immersion blender he used?
23: Yes.
2: Like that, wow.
23: And the seltzer got all fluffy, and then the egg whites were added in later.
2: Little bubbles?
23: Yes.
2: Bubbly eggs.
23: Bubbly eggs. Well, hey, listen, I mean, take anything away from your crappy recipe in there.
0: No, his can be equally as crappy.
23: No, they're all great. They're all going to be there in the book, the big leather-bound book sent to your house on an hourly basis. Ooh, that's going to be inconvenient, especially after midnight hour. That's your egg Wilcox Family Farm Eggs recipe. Nick was over my shoulder looking at my Instagram as I was sitting there on the plane the other day, and she goes, man, you get the weirdest stuff. And one of them is particular, because you go into rabbit holes. Here is one for you. The cigarette folks, people making cigarettes, Lucky Cigarettes, said, hey, we need more women to smoke. We get women to smoke. All men smoke. We got to get women to smoke. So on March 31st, 1929, during an Easter parade in New York City, a number of women were giving cigarettes ahead of time, and they told the press ahead of time, at a certain point in the parade, all of a sudden, women will take out cigarettes, and they will be called torches of freedom, and they will start smoking, because why do only men get a chance to smoke in public? We want to smoke. This is the double standard. These are women claiming their rights. We want to smoke just like men smoke. So all the photographers for all the newspapers and magazines were there as these women took out a pack of cigarettes, lit it up, and they suddenly became the torches of freedom. When the whole thing was contrived, it was set up ahead of time because they needed some way to be able to sell more cigarettes to half the population, which happened to be women. Give them some reason to do it. Say that you're doing this to claim all of your strength and your equality, when really it was nothing more than a staged protest by a bunch of women that were part of it. And the media went along with it because it was an interesting story.
13: I seriously doubt it was the women's idea. I'm sure companies like, hey.
23: Yeah, the women were given the cigarettes.
13: Yeah,
23: say, here you go. Yeah. Light one of these bad boys up and make sure that the photographers are there. So they ran this whole thing on like, look at this. Look at these women. They're claiming their rights. The Easter parade, March 31st, 1929. Huh?
13: How about that?
23: That's right. That came. I saw that one.
13: Your rabbit hole is the gift that keeps on giving.
23: Oh, I mean, I send you a lot of the rabbits I find.
13: It is the weirdest algorithm in human history. And we benefit from it.
23: Yes, we do. Stuff just keeps flying up. I did want to talk about this on 9/11, but I felt no. But there's stuff that does come up. And we have had people write saying, this, you got to get this guy on or that person on. Like, for instance, this did not come up on Instagram, but I was looking over the weekend on Substack about nobody wants to go down the 9/11 rabbit hole, but. And it was the story about the steel. And at what temperature does steel melt and twist? How hot did it possibly get? Because still you go back to, there were people that said, no, buildings do not collapse the way those collapsed. There had to be some sort of interior bombs that were going off to break the structures in order to have the thing pancake down the way they did.
13: Oh, Alex Jones posted this video reel from his show that was on September 11, 2001. And he initially was airing some of these interviews, and these people going like, oh yeah, I heard this explosion at this time and then another explosion, and these are all witnesses. about probably 15 minutes straight of major news networks interviewing witnesses, telling them, talking about the explosions they heard. And sometimes you actually hear them in the background. It's just like another one. They're just
11: and all those are gone. And if you put up anything on YouTube, it comes down within a few minutes.
13: Yeah, it's
11: and that is, people still don't believe, just like they don't believe the Warren Commission, they do not believe the story that came from the government. They don't believe RFK's assassination there at the hotel in California. They do not believe that Building 7 collapsed because of diesel fuel.

0: Saudi Arabia involved. We know you have additional information. We know that the terrorists came from there. Please release whatever else you have. Let us know what really happened.
1: That won't happen.
0: But Trump said he will release it. Okay, all right. Okay, we can do it. You do a big smoker's laugh after everything I say. We can't do a show here, Joe.
1: Come on.
0: What, you don't believe it?
1: That Trump's going to release any information on 9/11?
0: Yeah.
1: Oh, no, absolutely
0: not. Put your money where your mouth is, Mr. Money Mouth. Go on. I'll
1: match whatever you're offering.
0: Okay, we need a date on this.
1: We need a date and full disclosure, which they'll just change. They'll move the goalpost on disclosure. Yeah, you're right. It's never
0: going to
1: happen.
0: We got so many bets going on. Remember the pile of things we'll never know.
1: Remember Donald Rumsfeld on September 10th? 2001, he's in a, I think it's like a Senate committee or whatever, and they're trying to
0: Where's the offline budget?
1: The black budget, it is $2 trillion unaccounted for, and he finally says, look, we're aware of this, we're going to get to the bottom of this, and then every single piece of evidence that would have revealed the information that he promised to get to the bottom of was inside the portion of the Pentagon that got apparently hit by a plane.
0: Also other, not budget stuff, but other government related files and stuff building 7.
1: All the dark files, all the X files went up in smoke.
0: Here comes Nate checking traffic net on.
2: Subaru of Puyallup with our update. We've got a new collision through Bothell. Southbound 405 and northeast 195th is blocking two left lanes. That includes your toll lane, and that leaves just one lane open. So we're stacked up already to stay around 527 Linwood to Bellevue's at 20 minutes. This is the only backup between Linwood and Bellevue. Now, once you get into Bellevue, it's heavy about mid-Bellevue down to the VMAX. So Bellevue to South Center, add on another half hour. North 405 in the south end, we're slow through the Renton S-curves. Getting into Seattle, South 5 jams up at 50th in the downtown. North 5 packed as you between the Michigan Curve and I-90 and again between Mercer and the Ship Canal Bridge. About a half hour to get through downtown. Southbound 167, we're all clear in the north end, but south of State Route 18, we are still struggling into Puyallup. 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Cairo News Radio, real-time traffic. I'm Nate Connors.
0: All right, it's getting cold. 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
10: All right. Thank you, Sean. Appreciate that. Advanced Hair as well. We got a little song or not?
11: Yeah.

0: Good letter of the day. First, take care of all the rest. Joe.
1: Brady was feeling it. Couldn't cut him off. Dennis in Seattle says, is it Brandon or Braden? Thank you for texting in on Friday, Dwayne from QFC.
0: Mm-hmm. Jordan Bonnie Lake says on the diving into the news, I love John's whimsy. Thank you.
1: You know what? Everybody loves your whimsy.
0: All the whimsy.
1: And I feel sad for people that don't get to experience your whimsy on a regular basis. I mean it.
0: Oh, yeah, good job.
1: Jamestown and Eastlake says, do we get to talk about the car and the bike lane last Thursday? Or did we already discuss that?
0: How'd the person get on there? They're in a lot of trouble?
1: There is. Well, they're Washington State
0: Save
1: Patrol.
0: Save it for tomorrow,
1: okay,
0: Joe.
1: Fine. There is an update.
0: Hee-haw Aaron says, joints need to be put on a rotation, John. Remember, puff, puff, pass. Mm. Look at Hee-haw Aaron.
1: Talk about your knee, I believe. Eric in Tacoma says, Mr. Curley, can I get an autographed photo? My wife doesn't believe that you guys have replied to my text. Go Hawks, go Joe.
0: Yes, we will for you, Eric. Charlie on the beach in Seattle says, Tom hated Teenie. That's true. I still don't understand the origin of Teenie. Is that really John? No, we can't tell you more about that.
1: Honestly, I don't know anything more than that.
0: I can't remember how long that started.
1: Cameron in the 206 says, is John auditioning for an Irish dance musical? What's with the getup?
0: I don't know why I put this. Oh, I was trying to, because Nick kept saying, you know, if you dress better, there would be more, you know, kind of, you know.
1: She and I are on the same team in this regard. I like it.
0: She's like, I find you sexy. Why do you dress like a bum? I said, we've known each other for 10 years. She was really? Okay, fine. Then you know what?
1: Well, some days you come in like a tailored three-piece suit, and some days it's like a
0: it's
1: t-shirt.
0: It's part of my whimsy, Joe. Okay. Jim in the 360 says, those things in the kitchens that make eggs round like a patty are called egg rings.
2: There we go. All right.
0: Egg rings. We would accept egg rings for 200, please.
1: On the Sitco Brothers being canceled, you do Joel and Snohomish.
0: He says there's no appeasing the loony left liberal losers.
1: Wow. Alliteration. David in Shoreline says, just remember, there's always more to the story than right or wrong, left or right.
0: Mm-hmm.
1: There are more than two paths to get to the pot of gold. I know it's hard for some conservatives and liberals to understand this concept because it diminishes the enemy mindset, but it may be essential to the survival of our country.
0: Mm.
1: A new party of no nonsense that takes care of everyone, religion and politics aside. Such an idealist, I know, but at least I'll die happy knowing I'm right.
0: David, I'm with you all the way up until a no nonsense that takes care of everyone. Really? David in Shoreline, please. You want the government to take care of everyone?
1: I think you're misreading that.
0: That's what he said.
1: I think he means pay your bills.
0: Rick in the 253 says buy a beer, some fired pasta, a nice hanger steak, and enjoy. Referring to what's happening. That's Rick over there.
1: Your Sitco bros. Erica M. says, all right, I don't drink, but let's all go down one day and show support for E9 and their right to behave as individuals any way they choose. For the love of God, I'll say it again. Everybody wants freedom, but only if it applies to them. Nobody ever wants to get down and do the hard work. The hard work meaning, gosh, geez, maybe I'm not the center of the universe. And there's other people with thoughts and opinions that deserve to be listened to.
0: Mm. Nope. Oops. No more time.
3: And now it is time for the letter.
0: Thank you, Teenie. Appreciate that. Joseph?
1: Still down.
0: If you would.
1: This comes from RB in the 360. He says, hey, guys, hate to correct John, but the assistant he was forced to fire was named Eric.
0: Oh, that's right.
1: But don't worry. I got Eric hired on at AccuWeather. I told my daughter, who was maybe 8 or 9 at the time, that I had a friend named Eric at AccuWeather that also gave me the inside weather scoop. I gave him all the maladies and even added a couple. She's in her late teens now, and he still comes up every time I talk about the weather. Eric, the assistant, lives on.
0: I made him Hispanic because Tom said, get rid of him. I said, get rid of him.
1: Yeah.
0: He's Hispanic. He's gay. He's got a withered hand. And he and his partner just went to China and adopted a little baby girl. He's like, I don't care. I'm just sick of him. And he wasn't
4: That's
0: even
4: all
0: real.
4: She wrote. That's all she
0: got
4: wrote.
0: Really mad it at it.
4: No
1: it's
4: more.
1: The effect it of your whimsy.
4: She left the room.
0: I finally hit it.
1: Look, it's still moving.
0: All right, there we go. All right, here goes Nate checking traffic. Nathan.
5: All right, big collision in Bothell, South 405 and Northeast 195th. It's blocking two left lanes, including the toll lane. One lane is open. You're backed up to Damson Road. Linwood to Bellevue is up to 35 minutes. If it's not too late, I would hop off at 527, follow that down Bothell Way, take 522 back over to 405. You'll skip that entire backup. North 405 has a looky-loo backup starting at Northeast 160th. And a new collision here in Seattle, North 5 just before the West Seattle Bridge, blocking the HOV lane, and that's brand new. Eastbound 518, you're bumper-to-bumper leaving the airport to I-5. Cairo News Radio, real-time traffic. I'm Nate Connors.
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6: ABC News, I'm Stephanie Officer. Warnings from the tech community on AI are getting louder. Anthropic CEO now saying any measures to mitigate the tech are not moving fast enough and warns AI could overpower society if the government doesn't regulate it. Some congressional lawmakers on both sides are beginning to push for better safeguards. President Trump called the concerns from the AI community a conspiracy. On Capitol Hill, House Speaker Mike Johnson.
8: I called for a meeting of the platform providers. I think the president is going to summon everyone together, probably at the White House. I expect that happens end of this week or early next week. That hasn't been scheduled yet, but it's in process.
6: 78th Annual Emmy Awards are here. Of course, it convenes TV's biggest stars and Cato Flynn, the first winner at tonight's primetime Emmys. O'Flynn won for her Best Supporting Actress role in a comedy series for Widow's Bay. This is ABC News. California Solano County coroner confirms Manson family member Bruce Davis died last week. He was convicted of killing Gary Hinman and Donald Shea. Another alleged abuse of automated license plate readers.
15: The police chief in San Jose, California, acknowledges that one of his officers accessed the city's Flock data, then handed off information about a vehicle's location to his cousin, who's a suspect in a domestic violence case. Legal analyst Stephen Clark.
16: Because the officer technically had authorization to go into the database, even though he misused it, he did not commit a crime.
15: The police chief has fired the officer, but Clark says he can't charge him criminally.
16: They're going to have to tighten this law up.
15: Jim Ryan, ABC News.
6: ABC News confirms Prince Archie and Princess Lilibet, children of UK's Prince Harry, are changing schools. Spokesperson says the move came after a family discussion on security and the practicalities of their current arrangements. I'm Stephanie Officer, ABC News.
17: Well, it's official.
18: Coming up, the mayor of Seattle backing off from a key campaign promise. That's after Nate Connors at the real-time traffic desk.
5: Thanks, Aaron. Seattle Sports with our update. We've got a big collision in Bothell, South 405 and Northeast 195th, blocking two left lanes. That leaves just one lane open. You're backed up bumper to Damson Road now in Alderwood. So Alderwood to Bellevue is going to take you 40 minutes right now. In the North 405, we have a looky-loo backup starting closer to Northeast 124th and Totem Lake. Bellevue to Linwood, 35 minutes. Linwood to Seattle, just 20 minutes for a stop and go from 45th in the downtown. North 5, just before the West Seattle Bridge, we've got a collision in the blocking two right lanes now, and that includes the HOV lane. In Factoria, westbound 90 at 405, a crash blocks the far right exit lane to North 405. Drivers can still access that ramp, though, to North 405. Southbound 167, we're slow from State Route 18 into Puyallup, where the Washington Fair is underway. And tonight at 7:30, it's the Yacht Rock Review. 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
18: Good evening. I'm Aaron Granillo. The mayor of Seattle now walking back a major campaign promise on homelessness. Katie Wilson had vowed to add 1,000 new shelter beds every year. Now she's calling for 960 beds over the next 2 years.
19: We all deserve a safe place to call home. And yet over 5,000 of our neighbors in Seattle sleep outside unsheltered.
18: Plan calls for 11 shelter sites across the city at a cost of $37 million. Mayor says she will lay out the funding details in her budget proposal next week. Job growth in the Puget Sound region is trailing the nation for the first time in two decades, with nearly 7,000 jobs lost just last year. That's according to Challenge Seattle, an alliance of local businesses.
20: Challenge Seattle CEO and former Washington Governor Chris Gregoire points to the evidence. Downtown office vacancies.
21: We're at 35%. That's lost jobs.
20: At a news conference today, she also said businesses and their customers perceive downtown as crime-ridden and dangerous. Meanwhile, Microsoft President Brad Smith says Washington's tax code inhibits economic growth. Smith says he and other business leaders will go to Olympia and again ask lawmakers.
22: What can we do to persuade you to not raise our taxes yet again?
20: Corwin Hake, Cairo News Radio.
18: Pierce County jury today found a Parkland woman guilty of killing her husband 2 years ago.
23: Youngmi Shin is now convicted of felony second-degree murder for fatally stabbing her husband, Jay Choi, on the night before Thanksgiving in 2024. The jury acquitted her of intentional second-degree murder, according to the News Tribune. She claimed her husband was beating her and that she was defending herself. But the prosecution says she stabbed him in the back while he was on the phone with 911, reporting that she was hitting him. Frank Lindsay, Cairo News Radio.
1: It is not in the hips when it comes to Sam Darnold's injury. It is in his glute. Fox Sports' Jay Glazer says the Seahawks have gotten multiple doctors' opinions on their QB's injury.
3: This was a better possible scenario because initially they thought he actually fractured that hip socket, which probably would have put him out for the year. Instead, there's a tendon injury in the glute.
1: Seahawks spokesperson told reporters Darnold has a very unique soft tissue injury. Your forecast, looking at cloudy skies tonight, some showers tomorrow morning. That'll be followed by partly cloudy skies in the afternoon, and then mostly sunshine for Wednesday and Thursday. I'm Aaron Granillo, Cairo News Radio.
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0: Oh, just like that. Here we go, the Girlish Show.
4: What's wrong with this thing? Who's on?
0: The what?
4: The what? The Viagra on this thing. Where's this? Hold on.
0: Is that better?
17: That'll do.
0: All right, fine. Right there, Aaron? Sorry. She wasn't ready for the beginning of the show.
4: Good.
0: All right.
4: That was good.
0: Katie's on the floor. Katie's on the floor.
17: Your job.
0: All right, everybody. Hey, welcome. Michael Shue Casino Resort text line at 1-888-973-5476. This story broke August 26th. It kind of just sort of clunked along for a little while, and I thought, I'll do something on this. I know two of the individuals that are caught up in this bit of a brouhaha. So here's what happens. Zev Rose Cook, a former candidate for the Tacoma City Council, now spearheading Tacoma Safe Homes for All, proud member of the DSA. And, was involved with Measure One, took to Instagram, blasting out a bunch of companies that she alleges are supporting anti-trans initiatives. So this thing goes out, and
24: here is a list of Tacoma area businesses that are helping fund Let's Go Washington's anti-trans initiatives. Number one is Engine House 9, which has location on 6th Ave and downtown. Number two, Asado, which is a steakhouse on 6th Ave. And this is a heartbreaker for me, but number four, Frisco Freeze. All these businesses are owned, at least in part, by the Zitko brothers, who fund anti-trans initiatives. And here's a bonus, but Annie Wright Schools, Bill Driscoll serves on the board as a trustee. And for me, it seems like serving in a role where you are supposed to be supporting children and the school is a conflict of interest when you're donating $15,000 to fund a tax on trans kids.
0: All right. So here's some facts for everybody. So John and Luke Zitka, who I happen to know, they have a family business. They inherited a business, was doing about $40 million petroleum business. They took it over from their father, got it up to $600 million, sold the thing in 2016 for a nice chunk of change. They own a bunch of businesses in Tacoma. They employ a whole bunch of people. They got E9 Brewery, Asado, just like Cook said here, Frisco Freeze. So they made a donation June 10th, 2026. Zitko's, one gave $1,000, the other gave $250. Two, Let's Go Washington. Four, specifically the income tax, the quote unquote millionaire's tax. They give the donation because they want to repeal the millionaire's tax because they are business and they're smart and they employ people and they understand that they don't trust Olympia, just like most people don't trust Olympia. And that's why 550 some thousand of us signed the initiative to stop the tax, right? The income tax. So that was done in June of 2026. The boycott is called for, but here's some of the facts on the thing. The work that Let's Go Washington did to keep boys out of girls sports, that part of the signature gathering and everything else went into that was certified January 22nd, 2026. So that thing is closed down as an issue at that point. They're done with that. So Zitka's go ahead and they send their money in to support Let's Go Washington on the particular initiative regarding the idea of the millionaire's tax, the income tax. The PDC says, yeah, you can earmark for one particular thing if you'd like. So when you do that, you check this box, and the Zitkas say that they have in response as sort of a receipt that it says, well, thank you very much for pre-ordering your income tax repeal signature sheets. They send you those things if you'd like after you give money specifically. So the Zitkas, a business owners that employ people, don't like the idea of an income tax, like we have rejected it more than 10 times in the state of Washington. So they send the money in, but then Zev Rose Cook says, no, they gave the money to for anti-trans stuff. Well, then it became a big stink bomb where now all these people, or enough people anyway, are deciding, yeah, you're anti-trans, so therefore we're going to boycott your business. So now we're going to hurt you financially because you're giving money to Let's Go Washington. When one of the Zitka brothers called Cook and said, look, we gave the money for the income tax thing, not for the others. It wasn't enough for Cook. They said, Cook said, well, you're still giving money to Let's Go Washington, and that money can easily just, you know, slosh over and go support something that I don't like. So then the Zitkas decide, well, we better do something. So they give some monies to various LGBTQ fundraising of some sort, or a community center of some sort, you know, sort of saying, listen, we got no problem with we don't like the income tax. But it's not enough. It's not enough to say that, because now it continues to go. The Tacoma News Tribune sends out an article. And I was listening on a podcast earlier today. Some of the people that work there at E9, the brewery, have noticed that Seattle restaurants are now canceling the orders for the E9 beer. And the people are protesting the E9 place, and people are not buying the beer. But then according to the folks that work at E9, there are people that are coming in there that they would consider to be sort of to the left or to the right of them. There might be conservatives or something that are coming in and showing their support for E9. So it becomes this like big stinking brouhaha, a political bit of a dust up between the left and the right, when you get the Zitka brothers that are just trying to make some money, make some good beer, employ people. They got the Frisco Freeze. They got a good steakhouse. But because Cook had said that they gave money to anti-trans stuff, now they're doing everything they possibly can to sort of put out the fires. I know that Cook had mentioned the different places that you know you're not supposed to help out with. I think, you know, don't support.
24: You are supposed to be supporting children.
0: Oh yeah, the other one that Cook might want to mention is, please, if you have a child that is born prematurely, don't take the kid. And I realize that every second counts in a premature child, but don't take the kid over to MultiCare Health, to the Zitka Foundation, the NICU unit, because the Zitka family in 2004, their son Chase was born, spent 100 days over there at Mary Bridge. The Zitka family, so incredibly grateful for the work that was done by the great doctors and nurses there, decided that they would donate and fund an entire division of technical foundation for the Zitka, NITCO, this is interesting, Zitco, NITCO, N-I-C-O, the NIC unit. So they give money to Mary Bridge for kids that are born prematurely. So I don't know if Cook would want to include that on the list of stuff you're not supposed to support as well, because the Zitka brothers' fingers are also touched MultiCare there in Tacoma. It's very similar to situations where the mob gets all worked up and then decides they're going to go, you know, burn something down, or, you know, go beat somebody up based on a false rumor. And you can see this stuff happening all the time, right? Whether it was during the BLM riots, where black-owned businesses were burned to the ground, whether it was, you know, go all the way back to 1910s, 1917, you get newspapers saying, oh, a bunch of black people went out there and did some horrible things to some women. Then they get this whole posse together, and then they go out there and end up burning down people's homes and killing people based on just nothing more than hearsay and rumor. So here's the facts. Zitka family They wrote a check, one for $1,000, one for $250 to Let's Go Washington to stop the income tax. This Cook individual goes on and says, oh no, they did it because they don't like trans. And now E9 Brewery is being hurt by this. And there's a possibility. I looked online. They haven't laid off anybody yet, but you know, it's, they got, I think, under 25 employees. They could lose some money. They could lose some business there. So who wins in the end? Who ends up winning? Is it Cook that wins? Because you showed them those horrible capitalists. Trust fund kids, as I think he refers to them as. So no one wins on any of this stuff because the facts don't matter when you get the mob all worked up and the pitchforks and the torches are lit and they're going to stop this business. Well, what could possibly end up happening is the people at E9 that work at the brewery end up losing their job because Seattle restaurants don't want to support a bunch of anti-trans people. So they cancel their orders. And then you end up with nothing more than just sort of the leftover smoldering cinders of generally well-run businesses that people like because they're being accused of quote-unquote being anti-trans. Let's Go Washington, the initiative that closed the 22nd of January, said that it is protecting girls in girls' sports, that boys not competing in girls' sports. That's basically what it is. They see this. The other side sees it as anti-trans. But the facts don't matter, I guess, in this particular case. And that's what you end up with. It's like, remember, there's a woman named Rachel McNew. She was married to a guy named Steve McNew. So Rachel had a business in Capitol Hill in Seattle. And when the BLM riots were occurring, they went in there to Rove Vintage. It was a Capitol Hill business that sold secondhand clothes, but well curated by Rachel. They go in there, they tear the wood off of the window, and then they go in, they pull all her stuff out onto the sidewalk and set it up on fire. That was on the 22nd of July, 2020. Why? Well, because Rachel was married to Steve, and Steve was a cop who was involved in 2017 with the shooting of Charlene Lyles, who came after the police officers while in her kitchen, I think with a pair of scissors. So the mob decides that Rachel, who owns a really fun, cool vintage store, she needs to have her business destroyed because she married a cop and the cop was involved with a shooting in 2017. So screw her. Set all her stuff on fire. I mean, it's just classic. It's classic. I remember seeing a story during the BLM riots that the Flora Westbrooks, she had had this, she was a hairstylist. She had this little business for 35 years. And when the mob came, they just burned her down. She had nothing left. She's just like, my God, 35 years of this whole business. I don't have enough insurance to cover it. I have no business anymore. It's gone. But it doesn't matter because when the mob is told where to go, they're not thinking, they're not rational, and they're being stoked by this idea. Any of these ideas, not based on facts. Again, the facts, two guys that own a business don't want to have an income tax. So they write some money, they send it to a group, and the group is trying to stop the income tax. That's it. That's a fact. But for the good people there at E9 Brewery, you're stuck between a rock and a hard place because now you have conservatives who you may not like sitting down at your restaurant and they're in there to show their support for the Zitka brothers. And they're sitting there and you serve them and politically you don't really like them and they may not like you, but now they're all caught up in it and only somebody wants to get a beer, but it's more than a beer. It's just so nasty. Remember the story of the little hen, little red hen? They kick out, what's her name? Huckabee. Remember Huckabee? Trump's spokesperson.
2: Oh,
0: Sarah Huckabee. So she goes to sit down there. The owner of the restaurant says, I'm not going to serve you. So then Huckabee goes on Twitter or whatever X and says, oh, they wouldn't serve me. So, oh, everybody gets all upset. And then she gets, the little red hen gets, you know, thousands and thousands of horrible phone calls and death threats. We're going to burn you down. We're going to do this and do that, right? And then people are going in there to support them and then not going in there to support them. And here's this restaurant that did make a bit of a political move by not serving her, but you can choose who you want to serve and not serve. But it doesn't matter. So that becomes a big stink. Well, 3,000 miles away, the little red hen in Napa, California, starts getting phone calls from people. We're going to burn down your business. We're going to kill you. And you're horrible. And we're going to bomb you on Yelp. And the guy's like, what? Wait a minute. What are you talking about? He looks online. He goes, oh, my God. It's a different restaurant. It didn't matter. There were three other little red hens. Same thing happened to those people as well. Because when the mob gets going, You don't need any facts on your side. You just need somebody to stoke the anger.
2: And that's being wielded as just it's a strategy and a tool by politicians on both sides in every issue.
0: Oh, like, yeah. Go get them.
2: You are picking a side, no matter what your opinion is on anything, you're picking a side somehow. And whoever's on the opposite side is going to come.
0: They're going to get it. So the people at E9, I've never had their beer before. I've seen at a couple different places. You don't get it at a Seattle restaurant because they won't order it because they just don't want the backlash on the thing. And then it becomes now pick a side. Pick a side on what?
2: Yeah.
0: Pick a side on a couple of businessmen, two brothers that support local charities, that give a lot of money to MultiCare, that care desperately about babies born prematurely, that employ people at these different businesses. They don't want an income tax. Most people don't want an income tax, but it's not good enough because could we possibly go after them? Zev Rose Cook is a member of the Democratic Socialists of America and doesn't like billionaires, maybe possibly even millionaires. And therefore, they're bad. And because they have money and maybe some other people don't have money, we're going to do everything we can to destroy them. You're not going to destroy them. You're going to destroy one of their businesses that employ some people. That's basically it. You know, Asado, the steakhouse, Frisco Freeze, and E9 Brewing will be affected, possibly, because there are different people on here just want to be able to hurt them.
2: Is there like a libel case here?
0: No. Or? No. No. No, because libel and slander, so they'd be able to show damages on this thing, but you can put up anything you want. But you're not a public person in this thing. You're not a celebrity on it. So they're not celebrities. They're just people that end up getting bad press on it. And they've done stuff. They're like, they've been trying to backpedal as it goes. But they didn't do anything wrong. But they're like, okay, we'll give some money over here. We'll give some money over here. But once you get in the ropes like that, then you're in trouble. Then they want more and more money. You know, some people just completely ignore it. Remember Goya? Goya Beans? They all wanted to go after Goya because he was supporting Trump. And he's like, forget it. Then they had the backlash on the boycott. Then people ended up buying tons and tons of Goya beans and sending them to homeless shelters. Same thing that happened with Bud Light, right? Mm-hmm. They ran that one out of there. It's just, it's terrible where you're just trying to brew beer or you're trying to sell steaks or you're trying to support parents whose kids are born prematurely. You get sucked into this thing. And Cook has not apologized and has no intention of apologizing. He said, well, if you didn't give it to them for that, they could still use it for something else. And no one ever admits. No mob ever goes, whoa, hold on, everybody. Maybe we're wrong.
2: Well, even if they do, damage is usually done by that point. Over.
0: So for the Zitka brothers, I'd met them many, many years ago. John and Luke, I am sorry you're in the middle of this. And I don't know how to get you out of it. Probably by not talking about it on the radio would have helped. Egads. By the way, if you're a conservative or whatever you are, don't go to E9 to like go in there and protest, right? Just
2: buy their beer. Good
0: lordy. On a Monday.
2: Come on, man.
0: Here's Nate checking traffic.
5: Seattle Sports with our update in Bothell, South 405 and Northeast 195th. Our collision blocks just the toll lane now. So we opened up a lane that leaves two lanes open. That backup still stretches back near Damson Road. Linwood to Bellevue is going to take you 45 minutes. That's a half hour delay. North 405, we've got a Looky Lou backup starting near Northeast 124th. Bellevue to Linwood will take you a half hour. That's a 10-minute delay. Here in Seattle, North 5, just before the West Seattle Bridge, a collision still blocks the HOV lane. Not much of a backup here now that volumes are so light. South 5, we're a stop and go on the Ship Canal Bridge in the downtown. Bellevue to Renton on 405 is a 20-minute commute. Stop and go as you head into Factoria down to Northeast 44th in Renton. And just a heads up, a reminder, the exit to Montlake Boulevard from eastbound 520 remains closed through Saturday morning as crews tear down part of the old off-ramp. So if you hop onto 520 from I-5 here in Seattle, you're going to be forced to pay that toll and cross the bridge. 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
20: Good evening, I'm Aaron Granillo. New warnings tonight about artificial intelligence from the makers of AI. ABC's Sophie Flay explains.
21: Anthropic CEO Dario Amodei released an essay insisting the AI industry must slow down the pace. He warned rogue AI agents could be capable of taking over the entire internet within 6 to 12 months. Already this summer, AI agents broke out of their testing environments and hacked outside companies.
20: President Trump responded on social media, calling the concerns from the AI community community a conspiracy. Vice President J.D. Vance told reporters today it's, in his words, weird that these companies are calling for government regulation.
11: It feels a little bit to me like a bit of a Trojan horse, so I think we just have to be careful about this.
20: Meanwhile, Microsoft has released a new AI code of conduct. That draft bans AI models from helping build weapons or launch cyber attacks. It also requires they stay under human control. A 22-state lawsuit is trying to block a new federal rule that would let immigration officials deny green cards to immigrants who use public benefits like Medicaid and food assistance. Washington State Attorney General Nick Brown joined the suit. That rule takes effect on September 18th. The Snohomish County Sheriff's Office is launching a pilot program using drones as first responders.
15: Sheriff Susanna Johnson says strategically positioned drones could be deployed remotely within seconds of a 911 call. Those drones would be able to give deputies a live view of a scene before they get there. The sheriff's office says the drones will only fly in response to 911 calls and will not be used for general surveillance. Instead, they'd be used to help locate suspects, find missing people, and assess dangerous scenes in real time. Frank Lindsay, Cairo News Radio.
20: 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ABC's Mary Bruce explains.
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23: And it's brought to us by the Cairo News Radio app. In Bothell, we're still dealing with a collision south 405 and northeast 195. It's blocking your toll lane. We've got a tow on scene, so hopefully this will be cleared momentarily. Meanwhile, we've got a 3 to 4 mile backup. Linwood to Bellevue is going to take you 40 minutes. North 405, we've got a looky-loo backup starting near Northeast 85th now in Kirkland. Bellevue to Linwood is going to take you a half hour. Here in Seattle, North 5, just before the West Seattle Bridge, a collision now sits in the right shoulder, no longer blocking. We still have a backup, though, between the West Seattle Bridge and I-90, and again as you approach 520. South 5 slows just a bit between 520, just past the Convention Center. Bellevue to Renton, 20 minutes. It's heavy as you head into Factoria. By the time you hit 112th, you're in the clear. And southbound 167 in the south end, still crowded between Pacific into Puyallup. Nothing real heavy here. 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
20: Forecast looking at cloudy skies tonight, showers tomorrow morning. That'll be followed by partly cloudy skies and then looking at mostly sunny skies and mid-70s for Wednesday and Thursday. I'm Aaron Granillo, Cairo News Radio.
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0: Buc-ee's.
1: Where's this going?
0: Buc-ee's.
2: It's too fast.
1: It is too fast. We can't. Brady, you suck.
0: No.
3: I'll take responsibility.
0: He's new here.
1: I'm guiding him.
0: All right.
1: A little tough love in there.
0: You just say, not this one. Do better next time.
1: Not this one. This one sucks like you. Better?
3: Much better.
1: There we go. Thank you. Right.
3: Spoonful of sugar.
1: Oh, where are you? Okay. Buc-ee's Auto Service Center. 16 locations, been around for 51 years. All right. Text message is rolling in on the Muckleshoot Casino Resort text line.
0: At 1-888-973-5476. Yes, they are.
1: Yeah. Just a little quick thing here. I was seeing that Wall Street Journal's got the road to universal basic income. They basically say that when the Democrats take over the House, which is pretty close to a foregone conclusion, they're going to make a bunch of changes when it comes to the handouts that the Republicans put in place. And they did some means testing. If you make this amount of money, you get money. If you make this amount, too much money, you don't get it. But you got to make some money. You got to, if you're, remember the whole thing about SNAP benefits? They basically said, if you're a 28-year-old male and you can work, you should work. We're not going to give you free food. They're going to get rid of a lot of that sort of stuff. So in a way, it's sort of a basic universal income will be coming from the government to you, because there are a number of people that are on the left that believe that housing is a right and food is a right and the job is a right. And all of these rights are going to be bestowed upon you by taking money from one group and giving it to another group. And then when you pay someone not to work, what you're going to do is you're going to find a lot of people not working. The greatest program to end poverty is a thing called a job. But there are people that feel as if, I don't want to work. I want to be able to use my time more effectively. And I was seeing this thing that somebody had sent me the other day. Oh, you're a big supporter of Katie Wilson, so I guess you like laying in the grass, reading books, and staring at clouds. Remember that she said that thing? Remember that? Anybody? Anyone?
0: Sounds familiar.
1: Just lie to me. Please say
0: yes. Oh, yeah,
1: okay. Yeah, she said that, you know, we're going to try to create a more balanced society where you're able, yes, you have a job that is fulfilling and you can be passionate about it and you can change people's lives with it, but you won't have to work so hard. You'll have time to be able to read poetry. You can be able to just relax, be able to look at the stars and the sky and do yoga and really fulfill yourself as a complete person rather than kind of a cog in the system of capitalism.
0: That makes sense.
1: What?
0: Yeah.
1: Go in the you suck room with Brady.
0: No.
3: Get over here.
1: Wait a minute. What are you talking about?
0: To have a job and a that sustains your lifestyle, but also to have a lifestyle that has nothing to do with your job.
1: Yes,
0: that's good.
1: That's fine.
0: I'm for it.
1: Yeah, but I mean, no one owes you that. You get that on your own.
0: Right.
1: You want the system to be recreated so that you would have more time.
0: Yeah, but she's not saying like we're gonna pay you to sit out and read poetry. I don't remember the exact quote, but in your paraphrasing of her quote, said, yes, you have a job. Yes, you work, but also you have...
1: It's the 3/8 my dad talked about. The 8 hours of sleep and the 8 hours of work and the 8 that you get to do something with, that you get to do. Now, a lot of people have the 8 hours of work, but they have an hour and a half commute in, so that sucks. That takes out two. That takes out... Now, you got 6 hours. You got 6 hours of something to do. Most people spend a lot of time going home watching 4 hours of television. There's your 4 right there. You got 2 hours of what? What are you doing? Some project around the house or something?
0: Unlikely.
1: Right. Get Klotz's by Design to come in there and fix it for you. But the general philosophy, and I do defend when I got into an argument with a friend of mine, Steve in Dallas. Oh, I heard about your mayor. She's a crackpot. She's so dumb. Not dumb. It's a philosophical difference that people have with Katie Wilson and the Katie Wilson ilk, which is this. And this is from her father's book, which is Atlas Hugged, not Shrugged, Hugged. As an evolutionary biologist, he believes, I'm not going to paraphrase him here, generally what I glean from the book, is that we as a species, we are evolving to the place that we don't have to fight over things anymore. I don't have to pick out a big stick and hit you over the head and take something from you, whether it be your wife or your animals, your goats and cows and pigs, whatever you have, that there's no scarcity. We're at the point where we produce enough for everybody. And we don't need to be able to fight over something. And if we all just stop fighting and stop being told that there's a scarcity problem, and we all just sort of get in this together and all work for ourselves, then things would be okay. And we can all have great things because we don't have to fight one another for it.
0: Group selection, I think, is what he called the theory, which is essentially it requires that everybody is participating in good faith and nobody's taking advantage of the system.
1: Exactly. And this is where it falls apart, because human nature. Now, this has gone back all the way back. You go way, way back, prehistoric time. If you had 10 hunters went out to be able to take down a big beast of some sort, they knew that if you were the first one to throw your arrow and hit that thing in such a spot that it took it down in one shot, you know what they would do to you? You know what the rest of the your fellow cavemen would do? Shun you. Yes. Because who are you? Who are you to think you're better than anybody else and throwing the first and throwing in such a place now, because you have demonstrated qualities and strengths and determination and skill that we don't have? That's not fair to us, because we all need to collectively be equal, right? So according to what I've read, this is not from Wilson's book, that they would, the best in the group, the hunting group, would never be the first to throw. They would throw as well, but they don't want to get ostracized. Because if you did take down the animal and you were better than the rest of the group, they would shun you and throw you out of the group, and you would end up starving to death entirely on your own. So no one wanted to be the best of anything.
0: Even in you know, the Middle Ages, when if you're a scientist and you're discovering things that nobody knew anything about, it's like, oh, you're a witch.
1: You're going
0: on the stake.
1: Same thing where artists wouldn't sign the bottom of paintings.
0: Right.
1: Because they didn't want to stand out. Who am I to say that this is my work? No. We're all in this. We're all equally fine. We're all good. But that's not human nature. It isn't. Everyone competes. Everyone. Over anything. There's stories about Lance Armstrong that he would bet on anything. Raindrops going down a windowsill. He was a very, very competitive guy. And thank God for competitive people, because they lead the way. They set stuff up. They find out how to do things different, faster, better than somebody else. And then the rest of us can all get a thing of vitamin D sent to our house within 12 hours or whatever else you want to buy from Amazon. And they're not motivated by the dollar. The dollar is the reward. That's the profit. That's the metric by which you judge as one is better than the other. These people are just driven. Just driven to solve problems somehow. I finished Jobs' book, all about him, and that guy was a maniac and a horrible human being to so many people, but he was so driven just to, like, solve a problem. There's got to be a better way to do it. He would scream and yell at everybody and walk around without his shoes on. Just horrible, and worse than what I called Brady, right?
0: Yeah.
1: But because of him, we got this stupid phone. We got

0: We'll just all be fine. But that ignores human nature. And that's... Why did I even get started on this? Was it because of Brady screwed up?
1: Yeah, it's Brady's fault.
2: That's how
1: Brady's
2: most fault. Things end up starting,
0: that's
2: unfortunately.
0: True. That's true. Here comes Nate checking traffic. Nate,
3: thank you, Johnny. In Bothell, South 405 in Northeast 195th, we're making progress. Still have a collision in that left toll lane, though. You're backed up to 527 now. Linwood to Bellevue down to a half hour. North 405, your looky-loo backup starts near 132nd now. Bellevue to Linwood is down to 25 minutes. North 5 into Seattle remains heavy between the West Seattle Bridge and I-90. Again, approaching 520 to the Ship Canal Bridge. Plan on 15 minutes to get through all this. South 5, just a little crowded now between 520 and the Convention Center. Not much here in your way. South 405 remains packed as you head through Factoria at 112. You're in the clear. 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I'm Nate Connors.
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0: Have you been in a Waymo? There's 26 cameras inside.
7: That I did not know. I knew there were at least a couple.
0: They got them in there.
7: That's a lot.
0: So self-driving Waymo taxi in San Francisco pulls itself over and makes a citizen's arrest.
8: Minors were arrested for possessing a ghost gun in a self-driving car after Waymo reportedly called authorities on them. The minors were in an autonomous vehicle in San Francisco when police got a report about passengers having a firearm. Officers conducted...
0: So, I got the report. So, people saw it?
7: Yeah, so, okay, so here's what happened.
0: Yeah.
7: Let me just...
0: I don't want to hear from this AI robot.
7: I know, she sounds kind of... Yeah. Okay, so these I think it was two or three minors are in a Waymo. They've got a gun. Apparently, it's a... We don't know this until later, but it's an illegal ghost gun. It's okay. Basically an AR-15,
0: yeah.
7: But printed or whatever, or no serial number.
0: Yeah.
7: So somehow, apparently, you're not allowed to have any gun inside of a Waymo.
0: Okay.
7: So that's the problem. So the AI system inside the Waymo detects that they've got a firearm, and it alerts the people at Waymo HQ.
0: Right, because if you violate their policy, then... You know that there's going to be something that's going to happen.
7: They can stop or kick you out or do whatever, right, okay. Just like, you know, make the vehicle inoperable, whatever. So then a human gets on, starts peeking through these 26 cameras and goes, oh, yeah, we definitely got a firearm in there, and notifies the police. The police pick a place or apparently catch up to the car en route to wherever it's going.
0: Yeah.
7: And when it's close enough, the Waymo pulls itself over, and these kids are sitting there going, what?
0: Can't believe it.
8: At a high-risk vehicle stop and arrested the pair.
0: Just like you said.
7: Yes.
8: They were found with an AR-style assault rifle that was a ghost gun deprinted. Officers also found suspected marijuana and...
0: What?
7: Oh.
8: Mace spray, the San Francisco Police Department said.
7: Those are both legal.
8: Waymo told the LA Times in a statement that the company pulled the car over after detecting a violation of our terms of service involving a firearm.
0: The terms of service do not stop somebody from having nookie in there. I looked that up.
7: Did you?
0: Yeah. That you could, they could ask if I'll skip that part.
7: Do they want a cleaning deposit or something?
0: That's what I was going to try to say. They will hit you for a $50 cleanup on that. But they said that, and they don't record your facial, there's no facial recognition and there's no audio recall in the thing. The video is only looked at if there is a violation that's recorded and reported. So apparently they said, we assume people are, really excited to be in the Waymo, but we don't have any video. It's not a problem. It's not part of the thing. Like, you know, put your seatbelt on and then don't do this or do that. That's not part of their things that people are going to be accused of violating.
7: I'm surprised, and it just hasn't come yet, but the Second Amendment people aren't saying, oh, wait a minute, we should have a right to carry inside of a Waymo.
0: I assume that it was the age of the children, and yeah, it was a ghost gun.
7: Okay, but then
0: in San Francisco, you had to look up the laws regarding carrying open carry in San Francisco.
7: Well, I'm sure as a private company, they're allowed to say you can't carry a weapon inside of our vehicles. But I'm assuming I can't imagine that it knew that the gun was illegal. If it did, that's even scarier.
0: Let's see. Is there open carry in San Francisco? Because that's what they were doing. Does not allow open carry. Open carry in public, loaded or unloaded, is illegal in the state of California, Joe. Open carry long guns, also banned in most places. California Assembly Bill 1444.
7: What about concealed carry?
0: A concealed carry, thank you, Joe, is the only legal option for civilians requiring a California CCW, which I'm going to assume that these youngsters in the backseat did not have.
7: For their ghost gun?
0: Yeah, so there you go.
7: Thank the Black Panthers for that one.
0: Oh, yeah, from 67 when they said, okay, we're going to open carry because apparently you can open carry, and then they said,
7: wait a minute, we better change that law.
0: Yeah, that's right. Here comes Nate checking traffic, Nathan.
3: 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Still got a collision taking up that toll lane. You're backed up to 527. Linwood to Bellevue has improved a few minutes down to a 25-minute drive. North 405, you're going to slow near Northeast 160th through the crash scene now. Bellevue to Linwood down to 20 minutes. Here in Seattle, North 5 remains heavy between the West Seattle Bridge and I-90, again approaching 520, less than 15 minutes now to get through downtown. South 5, you're going to slow just briefly between Mercer and I-90, and South 405 still crowded between Factoria and 112th, Bellevue to Renton, less than 15 minutes. 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
28: ABC News, I'm Stephanie Officer. We're hearing from Don Jr.'s new wife, Tina, and his father after a ProPublica report about a Russian oligarch who allegedly paid for their wedding's after party in the Bahamas. Umar Kremlev reportedly paid tens of thousands for it. Reporter Justin Elliott helped break the story.
29: We talked to dozens of people that have worked with Kremlev over the years. We're also told that he doesn't actually speak English, really. He speaks very limited English. So it's really sort of unclear why he would have paid for this. And also, frankly, given the history here with Trump Jr. and President Trump and Russia and everything we remember from the first term, why Donald Trump Jr. would have accepted this.
28: The winners keep on rolling in for the 78th Annual Emmy Awards underway right now in Los Angeles. Jean Smart won Outstanding Lead Actress in a Comedy Series for Hacks. Matthew Rhys took Outstanding Leader for a Limited or Anthology in The Beast in Me. Under a settlement, Abbott Laboratories will pay $385 million to resolve claims tied to an investigation of contamination at a baby formula factory in Michigan, which led to supply shortages in 2022. Slowing down ownership rules.
30: Sloths spend most of their lives upside down in trees, unless they're put in zoos, like the one in Orlando, where several have died. The deaths prompting Florida wildlife officials to impose mandatory inspections and permitting. This year, 13 sloths were rescued from Sloth World in Orlando. Five didn't survive. Bandit, Dumpling, Habanero, Willow, and Mr. Ginger. As babies, sloths learn what to eat by licking the lips of their mother. Wayne Cabot, ABC News.
28: Oprah Winfrey launching her next project. 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
1: Oil prices, erp, in a way. Saudi Arabia got hit, and now oil prices are going up. Diesel prices up. I want you to listen to this truck driver. He's not thrilled by the price of everything, and just a smidge of a warning. Not so much about the cursed words, because there's a few, but I beeped them, so you got nothing to worry about. But I'm talking about the price. Oh, lordy, lordy.
2: You want to know what it feels like to be a truck driver in Trump's America? There you go. There you go. It just keeps going up and up and up and up and up. This was yesterday, by the way. You want to know what the total was? You want to know what I had to pay for one fill-up? That much. Over $800 for one fill-up. And I wasn't even empty. I still had a quarter tank of fuel left. And if you think that these trucking companies are just going to eat that cost, the goal is to make a profit. I'm out here to make money to feed my family. I can't just eat that cost, which means the freight rates have to go up. And the manufacturer's not going to eat that cost because their profits are too precious. And we know the store isn't going to eat that cost because their profits are too precious. So who do you think is going to end up paying the difference? I mean, you're already feeling it. Hell, the cost of the fuel in and of itself is a product of that system. But America first.
1: Trump and his people first is what it feels like. Trump and his people first. Gas is high. You know how I know?
3: Gas.

0: Yeah. They, on their way to church, the Chad Benson gospel singers delivering the still high gas prices, which means life is getting more and more expensive. It's insane. It is. And when you think, Chad, you have no more musical stuff to play, you're like, you would be wrong, kids. I think this lady describes what the average person's feeling in America right now, but she did it in a Disney-esque way.
1: There goes my money towards another bill. Oh, I only had it for a day. I get paid and it's like, yay, then it quickly goes away. Then I'm back to nothing and I'm overdrawn. Bonjour, good day, how is your bank account? Bonjour, good day. Oh, it's not good. I need 6 eggs. That's too expensive. I didn't even have to change that line.
0: Oh, jeez, guys. Inflation up. Life's more expensive. And you could promise us the world. And it doesn't matter at this point in time because nobody believes you're going to deliver.
2: Mr. Speaker, since he took office, though, inflation is up. Gas prices are up. Estimates show tariffs have cost American households nearly $2,000 so far. I know you're saying Americans have more money in their pockets, but as you well know, many Americans say they just don't feel that. Is there a disconnect there in terms of what you're saying, what Americans are feeling?
3: No, I mean, we have to consider all the facts, of course. Remember that when President Trump took over, the economy was in shambles. I mean, we reached a 40-year high of inflation under Biden and Harris, 9.1%. At this stage in President Biden's presidency, it was about 8.3% inflation. Right now, it's 3.4% under President Trump. Now, that's too high, of course. But we are the team that has the policies in place to continue to bring that down. The inflation is tied right now, as we all know, to the Strait of Hormuz and the fact that the commerce there is not reopened and stabilized as much as it should be. But we all believe, and the president's working around the clock, that will come to a resolution here very soon.
0: Yes, inflation was up. All right, I'm going to break down the numbers for you. 2021, 4.7%. 2020, average, 8%. 23, right around where it is now, about 4%. And in 24, so when Trump won and then took over, it was at 2.9%. All right? So just to give you guys, they act like gas prices were up forever. Look, gas prices shot up under Bush. Gas prices shot up under Obama. Gas prices went up and down on several occasions. And I think the way that Biden handled the cost in particular, because remember, he didn't start the war in Ukraine. He didn't. But he had an opportunity earlier in the game to address the issue, and he didn't address it the right way, in my opinion. He didn't. He had opportunities, in particular through the Saudis, which, of course, as we all know, he didn't want to do. But that being said, you're the president now. You guys are in charge of everything, Mike. And what is your answer? We'll give you $5,000. That's your answer. Where's that coming from, Mike?
2: Tax and spending decisions should be made based on the needs of the American people and the state of the economy. They should not appear to be tied to election results. The president said that these checks are contingent on election results. Is this an attempt to buy votes?
3: No, of course not. Remember, the Democrats who are making that claim are the same ones who gave out COVID checks and all sorts of stimulus checks.
2: Well, she's a Republican. It's not an unprecedented thing.
3: Sure, but that's right. And so is the president. He's the lead Republican in the country. And what he is articulating there is the obvious truth that you have more money in your pockets with Republicans in control than with Democrats. And at the same time, we are cutting government spending and doing it responsibly. Remember, in the big, beautiful bill, the Working Families Tax Cut, we also cut $1.6 trillion in wasteful government spending. So it's about prioritizing spending and making sure that hardworking families can keep more of what they earn. And we're going to look at every ingenious idea on how to make that happen, and it'll be all be part of the process.
0: The one big beautiful bill is adding more and more, and I said this, was not a fan of it. It was going to add a ton of money to the debt. And everybody's like, you just don't get it. Now you just don't want tax cuts. Go and look at the tax cuts. Go and look what expires when it comes to the tax cuts. The average person, it expires. No tax on tips, Social Security, no tax on that, right? You know, and again, these are all, you know, some of it's already being abused. What? It's being abused? No way. And then let's not forget, no tax on overtime. So those things expire. The upper, it doesn't expire. And I love how they say, well, you know, Biden gave out checks. Yeah, Biden did. You know who else gave out checks? Trump. So March 2020, CARES Act, Trump signed. Eligible adults received $1,200. Married couples receive $2,400 plus $500 per qualifying child. Both sides voted. December 2020. Second COVID relief package, Trump signed it 27th of December. It was authorized up to $600 per eligible adult, $600 per qualifying child. Biden's $1,400 checks came afterwards, though the American Rescue Plan in March of 21. So under Trump, $1,800. Under Biden, $1,400. What am I saying? Enough blaming. You wanted the seat. You got the seat. Period. Case closed. My old boss used to say this in England. I loved it. Don't bring me problems. Bring me solutions. What's your solution here? What's your solution? Because you bit off more than you could chew in the Middle East. And now you're saying, oh, the $5,000. That's not a bribe. That's not. How stupid do you think we are? My God. You were just. The jellyfish have a bigger spine than you do. Oh, that's not very nice. No, that's honesty. But we're going to get this $5,000 to everybody. It's not happening, nor should it happen. And telling me that you've got an extra $75 in your check every 2 weeks. Great, right? That sounds great. But if you get a raise of 2% and inflation and everything kicks you in the grundle at 4%, you've actually lost 2%. Tariffs, inflation. See where we're going with this? This is on you, Mike, and the president and everybody else. It's on you. And right now, it ain't good. If we're honest with ourselves, which a lot of people don't want to be, Republicans, you've, as I like to say, have ejected the pooch. And life's getting more expensive. And it's going to continue to get more expensive until we're out of this mess in the Middle East, which I doubt we're going to be anytime soon. And we get rid of a lot of these tariffs, which are ridiculous. Otherwise, you're going to get more of this.

0: good buddy, producer Phil, one of his musical awesome songs that he wrote. I love it. Love it indeed. 323-538-2423 at Chad Benson Show is your X, your Insta, your YouTube, Facebook, and everything else. Love hearing from all of you. A lot of stuff to get to. Incredible game in college football. But how did it go afterwards? Wait till you hear this story out of Texas, baby. But first, Bulwark Capital. Would you talk to my good friends over at Bulwark Capital? Why is that? Because they're having another big webinar, and they want to talk to you about what's going on. It's called Game Plan. 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
14: Ball's about, you know, the emotions of the game, the way it goes back and forth. They really grew as a team. If you're a Texas fan, your football team just grew up.
0: Yeah, and you know what else? Racism. Wait, what? Yeah, racism. Bo French, the guy that's running to be the railroad commissioner, tweets out a picture of, you know, the fans going crazy. And one specific area, you've got what looks like to be Indian Americans, Latino Americans, all celebrating. And they got the orange on, the burnt orange. They're doing the hook'em horns. They got their hats flowing in the air. And he tweets out, I heard UT graduation this year look like this, but I didn't believe it. The problem is now obviously far worse than anyone imagined. He wasn't finished there because he did it three times going after these kids. Like body cams expose criminals, social media is exposing how many Americans have been displaced by foreigners. It's everywhere and far worse than any of us could have imagined. This guy's running for a statewide office. This is also the guy who last year tweeted out about Muslims and Jews, who's a bigger threat to America. The fact that it's a close race is sad, Texas. Get your head out your butt. This guy's a nut. Oh, write that down. Write that down. That's a good one. Get your head out your butt. This guy's a nut. He's an absolute clown. He is. Oh, God. After a great big win, this is what you're concerned with. Yes, of course, because everybody's being displaced. What do you guys think? Let me know. Want to hear from me right here on the Chad Benson Show? They're Americans, probably. Yes, some of them are probably from a different country, but they're getting into the college experience. And you, this is what you care about. because you see everything in a way where Americans, in particular white Americans, are being displaced. Do better, Texas. Get your head out your butt. This guy's a nut. What do you say he's a nut? Because he's a nut. And I'm just curious about how he has gotten to this point. Should I be curious? No. Look, the left has their got a bag full of crazies over there as well. It goes back to the thing we always talk about, quality of candidates. And apparently everybody looked at this guy and said, this guy right here is awesome. He's got some great ideas. And it's sad. It is sad. And he's not the only one. I mean, you know, just. And everybody tries to. It doesn't matter who it is. Right. You try to talk your way around the crazy, even Abbott tried to. He said, that's not how we feel. Didn't come after him. A lot of Republicans did. And he fired back at a lot of Republicans as well. So I'm not kidding when I said, get your head out your butt. That guy's a nut. Because he is. Oh, Lordy. It's white people are being replaced. That continues to be one of my favorite things. And if I, trust me, I'm going to get a bunch of text messages. You just don't understand. Okay. Keep doing what you're doing, kids. Speaking of politics, coming up, Jim Kennedy. Kennedy Institute of Public Policy Research, Midterm Monday. It's Chad Benson Show.
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1: It's that time of the week. We talked to our good buddy Jim Kennedy, Kennedy Institute of Public Policy Research. Kipper, it's midterm Mondays. Jim, let's start in New Hampshire, where apparently only two families are allowed to be in politics there as we get ready to move forward on the midterms. What you got first there?
2: The state just seems to be run on the Republican side by the Sununu family and on the Democrat side by the Shaheen family. And we'll discuss where those current family members wind up in this year's election, because they had their primary election on Tuesday in New Hampshire. On the Senate race, it is Chris Pappas, who is the Democratic nominee, who is trying to hold on to that seat. And John Sununu is the Republican, or John Sununu Jr. is the Republican in that one. And interestingly, these guys are not collecting a lot of money from in-state for their political contributions.
1: What?
2: Chris Pappas is only getting 20% of his money from New Hampshire, and Sununu is only getting 18% of his contributions from within state. Now, for Pappas, his big states are California, surprisingly, and Massachusetts, which, of course, borders New Hampshire. And for Sununu, second place for him is he gets second most money out of Florida, and then third out of Texas. So that is very interesting that they're getting a lot of their money from out of state. And you can find out that stuff on midtermmondays.com, which is where we track all of this. And that is where you can find out the information on what percentage they get from in-state and who's collecting money from in-state and out-of-state. Now, on the House race, that's the seat that currently Chris Pappas is holding, and he's given up running for that to run for the Senate. He's the Democratic nominee. Now, on the Democratic side to replace him is Stephanie Shaheen. That's one of the other families, the Shaheen family, because Jeanine Shaheen has been the governor and the senator from New Hampshire. And on the Republican side this time, we have Anthony DiLorenzo. Now, the reason why I bring up the House seat, in addition to the fact it's a continuation possibly of the Shaheen dynasty in New Hampshire, the Republicans are confident. They think that Stephanie Shaheen, this is her first election, that she's going to be easier to beat than Chris Pappas has been. And that's a seat that is a, it's a blue seat, but it's a very purpley blue seat. And they think DiLorenzo might be the person that will be able to allow the Republicans to take that seat over. And then finally, in New Hampshire, we'll have another split. We have a Republican, Kelly Ayotte, who, again, used to be a senator from New Hampshire, is the current governor, and she's running for reelection. And she is up about 80-20 in the prediction markets on Cindy Warmington, who is a Democrat. So you could have a Democrat senator, you could have a Democratic House member from New Hampshire first, and you could have a Republican governor in New Hampshire. I think it kind of goes to the concept of, what do we talk about, Chad? Quality of candidate matters.
1: It does.
2: Pappas seems to be a good candidate. Ayotte seems to be a very popular candidate within New Hampshire. And that is actually what, you know, those are the important things. And that's where we are in New Hampshire. And the Senate race is important because it is one the Republicans think that they can flip, even with Pappas, who's been a strong candidate in that House seat. They think that the Sununu dynasty family can possibly flip that over, though he is getting, they're getting pretty badly outspent right now on that seat. Pappas has raised about $15 million, and Sununu has only raised about $4.1 million. Now, I don't know what sort of House PACs will be in there to help out Sununu to try to flip. What Senate PACs will be in there to try to flip that seat for him. But that is one where the Republican, again, is getting badly outraised in a state that should be a fairly 50-50 split on the as far as the race.
1: Talking to Jim Kennedy, Kennedy Institute of Public Policy Research. Jim, so I just want to get this right. So Missouri is never going to figure this out, right? Is that what we're getting? Nobody's ever going to be able to vote in the new district, old district, slash new district, slash old district, slash we're not quite sure district?
2: Oh, no, they'll be able to vote. They just won't really know who they're voting for because it won't matter, because it'll matter depending on which district they lived in or didn't live in or could live in, or they could vote again on it, or the Supreme Court can interject themselves again, and then maybe they'll just start doing rock, paper, scissors to determine who's going to be the congressional reps from Missouri. Yeah, Missouri's a hot mess when it comes to redistricting. One that hadn't been on the map for a while because they were – everything was fat, dumb, and happy. They ran the August primary under the new maps from 2025 versus the 2022 map, which was the regular map that had been put out there after the census in 2020. They redrew the maps. There are 8 congressional seats in Missouri. 6 of them are held by Republicans. 2 of them are held by Democrats. Now, the Missouri state legislature drew a new map, which enhances the Republicans because Republicans run are the majority in the House and the Senate in Missouri. So they drew a map that would make it basically 7-1. And the district that would be changed up would be the one that's held by Congressman Emmanuel Cleaver, who is the nephew of Eldridge Cleaver, the former civil rights Black Panther leader from the 60s and early 70s. Mr. Cleaver is not exactly a young person himself. He is 81 years old running again for the Congress. That in and of itself should be another question, but we'll pass on that for right now. But in his district is the one that was in question if they use the 2025 maps. Now, so this thing was going merrily along. Like I said, they held the primaries with the 2025 maps. August 4th, not a problem. Everybody moved along with those maps. Now, in early September, the Missouri State Supreme Court said, no, no, no. We're going to restore the 2022 maps because a ballot initiative has been approved for the November ballot that the voters will now have the right to decide on which maps they want to use, i.e. the new 2025 maps or the old 2022 maps. Now, there's a little problem there because they've already implemented the 2025 maps. So the people that have that running the initiative said, well, no, no, you can't do that. Until this is passed, you have to go back. The state Supreme Court said, we agree. We need to go back to the maps until the people have spoken on the initiative and whether and as for which map the people want going forward. They've already printed up ballots. They already ran the like I said, the primary under the new map. So the Secretary of State, Denny Hoskins, basically filed a writ with the U.S. Supreme Court asking for them to implement the 2025 maps. Brett Kavanaugh, who handles emergencies raising from the Eighth Circuit, declined to change the Missouri Supreme Court ruling, saying, no, we're going to use the 2022 maps. And then later on Tuesday, a federal judge jumped in and said, no, he issued a temporary restraining order against the Missouri State Supreme Court and told them they will use the 2025 maps. Then the Secretary of State announced that they will use the 2025 maps, at which point the Missouri State Supreme Court held him in contempt for not following through on their orders. So now we move to Thursday. Thursday, this was moved up to the entire Supreme Court of the United States, SCOTUS, and at that point, they declined to, the full Supreme Court said, no, you blocking the 2022 maps, or we're blocking the 2025 new maps until the people have spoken, so you're going to go back to the 2022 maps. This was

0: new maps until the people have spoken. So you're going to go back to the 2022 maps. This was early on Friday, on Thursday. Later Thursday, the contempt hearing was held in the state Supreme Court for the Secretary of State, who agreed at that point, because SCOTUS had said no, that we're going to go back to the 2022 maps. He agreed. And while the court said, yes, you were in contempt, we will withhold withhold a guilty ruling against you because you have agreed to go back to the 2022 maps. Now, if you're not thoroughly confused by that, I don't know what the voters of Missouri are going to be, because they are now going to be voting. Somehow they're going to get new ballots out before November 3rd for the general. And you quite possibly will be voting in a different district in which you voted in the primary. So I can understand why they said once they voted in the primary on the 2025 maps, why those maps should be upheld. I understand that. But again, I also understand that the people have the right to vote on those maps according to the ballot initiative. And so basically you got quite a conundrum here in Missouri. I have a hard time making a case on who's exactly right. I can make a case for both sides. And, you know, maybe what's your 2 cents on this, Chad?
1: Here's my 2 cents, Jim. And I hate to say it, but it seems to be this way with just about everything. The Supreme Court will have the final say. And it's unfortunate, but it just seems to be the reality. I don't get bothered at times because I know that the Supreme Court's going to come in and we'll go from there. That's what we've become. That's the nation, unfortunately, that we've become, which is the Supreme Court has the final say in a vast majority of things. Let's talk about, as we talked to Jim Kennedy, Midterm Mondays, let's talk about the magic that was dude, let's be real. Okay. If you didn't see any of it, thank God you guys didn't. Jim Watts just enough to kill his time before the Dodger game came on the other night.
0: Exactly.
1: The reality of that. It was bizarre. It was not needed. It was all about Trump. And between giving out the money, which he doubled down, which again, we just can't do. We don't have the money. And I don't know whatever the baloney they're trying to talk about with, like, oh, don't worry, it's going to come from visas or some baloney like that. But then you move from there to people holding up their hand to say, I swear I'll vote, you know, this bizarre thing. I don't think it did anything, Jim. And in fact, it made them look really desperate, the Republicans.
0: Yeah, and I think the real loser of that was Ken Paxton, because he got roasted by Trump two nights in a row. And I mean pretty brutally roasted.
1: Yeah.
0: And he's sitting there with a smile on his face and laughing, but he's going, man, it's like, and I don't know, maybe if this is Trump's way of being, you know, basically trying to tell Ken Paxton he doesn't really think he's a really good candidate. I don't know. I know that he really, really wants to keep that Senate seat red. I 100% know that. But man, Ken Paxton just got absolutely roasted. And it wasn't enough they did it the first night. He came back on the second night and did it again. And it was just kind of almost embarrassingly cringy to watch. And they still have Paxton just sit there smiling through all of it. It's like, man, I don't really know how accurate this is, if this is something that he's just doing because he's trying to get your attention, or if he really just doesn't like you while he's putting a smile on his face. But to me, that was it. And the $5,000, I just keep having this flashback as being a raised Catholic to and sale of indulgences is what I keep thinking of whenever I see this $5,000. And I honestly don't take it seriously because we don't have the money, like you said. I don't care where it comes from. It still comes out of the pot of, it would be 1.25 to 1.33 trillion. That's with a T, not a B, dollars. And we don't have that because we already 40 or 41 T trillion of those already in debt. So we don't have a spare trillion or trillion and a third laying around to go hand out to people. So that's just, I just don't even treat it as something that's serious. It's just Trump being Trump, and I move along and, you know, give me your 2 cents on it, but I just don't take it as something that's serious because it's simply not practical. And Mike Johnson, I believe, chimed in on Sunday saying, well, by the way, the House would have to prove that. Trump just doesn't have the right. Trump doesn't have the right to write checks out just because he says so. It's not an executive order type of thing to send out a trillion or a trillion and a half to people.
1: Oh, that pesky Constitution. It smelled desperate. And I feel like and this is the thing, I look around and, you know, the Republicans have been just as big a part of blowing up this, you know, put us at $40 trillion in debt, if not more so because of the endless wars and stuff. But the reality is, when I look up here, it is embarrassing to see what took place. And you're right about the Ken Paxton thing. It's like, dude, this is supposed to

0: your guy. I feel like he's already saying, I'm going to make fun of him because what we're trying isn't working. And it's hard for me, you know, when I look at Ken Paxton and I look over at Tallarico. Tallarico said some stuff. Yeah, at times has been a little cringy. But how could you not look at Ken Paxton? And if you're a person who has any kind of conscience, go, dude, you are beyond cringy. And quite frankly, I don't trust anything you do, considering you've used your office to enrich yourself. You have cheated on your wife, all the while preaching to everybody else about family values. It's a tough thing to get over.
1: No, it is. And he's a bad candidate. We talk about candidate quality all the time. I mean, I don't think Tallarico is some sort of superstar candidate, but Paxton is worse than Tallarico as far as a candidate. And it's just, it's just like, you know, Texas, what were you thinking? You had a choice. You maybe didn't like John Cornyn. Maybe he wasn't the most MAGA guy in the world. But you know what? You wouldn't be in this mess right now, and you wouldn't possibly be looking at losing this race, because I'm pretty sure Cornyn would have won this race going away 6-8 points, I would think. I don't think it would have been much of a battle. And you would have had probably, I don't know, $100 million or more that you'd be able to spend on other races than what you're going to have to dump into Texas to try to save Ken Paxton's keister in this race. Now, maybe they decide they don't drop that $100 million, though it sounds like Elon Musk is willing to step up and drop the $100 million to keep Paxton or to keep that senator's seat red. But we'll have to see if that turns out, because, again, we talked last week about, you know, basically where they said, Thune said, well, you know, if Trump wants to throw some money at this, go ahead. But the basically the Republican Senate committee is not going to be throwing a lot of money at Ken Paxton. Sorry, we got to spend our money elsewhere. Good luck, and we wish you the best.
0: It's going to be interesting, no doubt about that. Everybody wants to reach out. They want to find Jim. They want to find Midterm Mondays. What do they do?
1: MidtermMonday.com. And you can find me at RightyJim.com for all of my writings, my daily newsletter, my daily podcast, and anything else that you want to know about. Go ahead and leave a comment on the homepage there, and we'll take a look at it. And we'd appreciate you guys signing up for the newsletter.
0: Always good to talk to you, brother. We'll do it again later on this week.
1: Thanks, Chad.
0: By the way, Jim doesn't sell your data, which is wonderful. You know who does sell your data? Everybody else. Right now, people are buying your information, and the lists are insane. 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Or that recently widowed, rural, and barely making it, bad credit card declines, low-income swing voters? 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
2: The midterms are almost here, and Republicans could be in deep trouble. Polls show Democrats leading in key races. Tonight, Rob Finnerty on Newsmax reveals the growing threat from the DSA and the radical left. With less than 60 days to go, Finnerty says it's time for the GOP to hit the panic button. The House may go, and control of the Senate is up for grabs. 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Tallarico, El Sayed, AOC, Bernie Sanders. Finnerty reveals President Trump's secret plan to fight back and what you can do to help him. Don't miss Finnerty tonight at 8 p.m. Eastern on Newsmax. 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

0: Hashtag immigration reform. Hashtag help, I'm trapped in a hashtag factory and I can't get out. The Chad Benson Show.
1: NFL kicked off this weekend. I'll tell you how it did in a moment.
2: What could be a preview of the AFC Championship game might have already been the game of the year. 9 lead changes between the Buffalo Bills and Houston Texans, with the last one coming with just over a minute and a half to play, giving the Bills the 36-34 win. Over in the NFC, we also had a matchup of two teams that both made the playoffs last season, and the Chicago Bears looked like a safe bet to be back, putting up 59 points in the Carolina Panthers. As for the biggest surprise of the day, it's a toss-up. On one hand, you had the Minnesota Vikings scoring 29 unanswered points to come back and beat the Green Bay Packers. On the other hand, was the Arizona Cardinals, who won only 3 games last year, knocking off an LA Chargers team that made the playoffs.
3: I lost 6 of my picks, and a lot of them look to be no-brainers, but that's the beauty of the game, guys. You got to play the game, and some of these teams didn't play very well. It's the first week, though. It's not over, but I will tell you, some of those teams, quite shocking. Not going to lie to you there. 323-538-2423 at Chad Benson Show is your X, your Insta. Love hearing from all of you right here on the Chad Benson Show. Coming up, hour number 2 of the program. A lot of stuff to get to, including a guy who took some gummies and asked some serious questions. And quite frankly, it's rather funny. And we'll discuss that. Sydney Sweeney pissing off female sports. Kind of, sort of. As usual, she's in the middle of the controversy. And I don't know why. I don't know why, but we will discuss that. More on AI, more on the $5,000 checks. When are we going to start that winning again? We'll talk a little bit more about that. Plus, we've got a bunch of other stuff on the way as well, and your urban word of the day. We'll be live tonight on YouTube right around 6 o'clock Eastern. If you have a chance to join the program, hour number 2 straight ahead. Chad Benson Show.
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0: He flew fighter jets in two wars and taught you how to drive a car. 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
4: ABC News, I'm Stephanie Officer. The Supreme Court on Monday rejected the Trump administration's attempt to limit mail-in voting for now, clearing the way for states to send out ballots as planned for the midterms.
5: The ruling was effectively 7-2, with Justices Clarence Thomas and Samuel Alito dissenting. The majority didn't explain its rationale for the decision, though Justice Brett Kavanaugh wrote in a concurring decision that states just didn't have enough time to implement the changes. Election officials had raised concerns that the Trump administration's policy, in which the Postal Service would only send mail ballots to voters on a state-approved list, would wreak havoc on the midterms. Peter Harlamus, ABC News.
4: For some drivers in Providence, Rhode Island, the cost of gas has become too much. Anne is a volunteer driver, so every penny she puts into her gas tank is for someone else's benefit. She says she's trying to consolidate her tips.
6: Try to be strategic in your driving, and if you're going to church, think of things you can do on the way home.
4: This is ABC News. One study examines the mental cost of 9/11 first responders.
7: The look at first responders found a significant amount of PTSD and depression. Mount Sinai School of Medicine researchers analyzed data from 18,734 responders, meeting the criteria for probable depression 35%, for PTSD 39%. 25 years after the attacks, high depression scores also are linked to something else: polluted city air and lack of calming green spaces. Wayne Cabot, ABC News.
4: More than 60 years into her career, Darlene Love is finally getting some love. I know, not yet, but the 85-year-old is now the subject of a new documentary, Darlene Love, I Know Where I've Been, premiering at the Toronto Film Festival. It spans her life and includes live performances. I am Stephanie Officer, ABC News.
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1: While we battle a war in the Middle East that we shouldn't be in, let's not forget the fact that last week we have some issues with AI. That is becoming a central conversation that is happening. It's not just AI. You got flock cameras. You've got the data centers, which is part of AI, but the data centers are different. They're at a local level. The AI across the board, that's a global issue that could come back to haunt all of us, even though Trump says that'll never happen. That's all a lie. So you know it's totally going to happen then. The minute that anybody comes out and says, it'll never happen. It's happening.
2: In an essay, Amade, whose company runs Claude, writing, a swarm of rogue AI agents could be capable of taking over the entire internet in just 6 to 12 months. And saying AI could be used for cyber attacks or to create biological weapons. Amade pointing to an incident in July where OpenAI models went rogue, escaping a secure environment controlled by humans and hacking another company called Hugging Face.
1: Yeah. Remember that? And remember, when it did that, they gave it, it was on a computer. Okay, so it's on a computer. There it is. And it's not connected to the internet. So in theory, it should have no way of ever getting out. Yet it gave it a directive. And it went and did it, which should terrify all of us, and then did a way more than that. So you've got everybody and then some now who is chiming in saying, we need help.
2: In a post overnight, OpenAI CEO Sam Altman writing, where we will need the help of our government is for international coordination. But first, we should do what we can ourselves. Echoing Anthropic CEO Dario Amade's call to slow down the technology before it overtakes human control.
1: That is going to happen. That is it. Trump's not going to let it happen. He wants this. And look, we understand that it is an arms race. I've been saying it for a long time. I've been all over AI for a very long time. And I don't think people understand that this is the new arms race. This is the new Cold War. So we're not giving it up anytime soon. But if you guys have ever seen the movie Lawnmower Man, 1992, okay, it was a short story that they turned into a movie. Short story was done by Stephen King. So in the movie, Pierce Brosnan, one of the stars, he plays Dr. Lawrence Angelo. He conducts experiments, psychoactive drugs and virtual reality to enhance cognitive performance. They call it Project 5. So first they use it because the military wants to use it. Again, military. And what ends up happening is they try it on a chimp. Chimp becomes really smart, really aggressive. They end up eventually having to kill the chimp. And so they think, we can try it on somebody else. So it's best to just try it on a human. So Jeff Fahey plays a guy who is not very, his name is Job. He's not very sharp. Intellectual issues. He's special. And he's a gardener. That's why they call him the Lawnmower Man. Well, what do you think happens? He becomes brilliant. And eventually, he outsmarts everybody, and eventually he goes rogue. And that's kind of what's going on. You don't think it's going to happen, but then it starts to happen. And last week, Jacob Coxon, who resigned Anthropic and put out that warning, he's been all over the news and he's still speaking about it.
3: It's definitely physically possible to implement a ban on artificial superintelligence if there was cooperation between all the countries. Whether or not an actual ban is a good idea is like up for discussion.
1: And that is up for discussion. But how do we control it? See? And like I said, this is the new Cold War. It's between us and it's between China.
3: This is a substantial step towards the what I was talking about, needing some sort of slowdown between the people building the different AIs. Although the one thing it's maybe missing is in terms of the current proposal, is more engagement with China.
1: Do you think China's going to stop? I don't think China's going to stop. I don't. Because China, like everybody else, the hubris of man is the thing that's going to get us.
3: I do hope that the people in China who are looking at the same problems as we are, so they're trying to build the same technology, will come to the same conclusion that it has to be done in a measured manner.
1: And that's why when we have Mike Lyons on all the time, our military analyst, every Tuesday, what do we talk about? We talk about a lot of different things, but we've been talking about AI forever, and he's been saying we need a proliferation agreement. kind of like, you know, like we had a nuclear proliferation agreement. Let's have a conversation with, hey guys, you know what? We're going to do this, but we can't go past this. This is a bridge too far because this concerns all of us. Even if you create it, doesn't mean you're going to be able to control it. And what Jacob says here, I think is, this is my conspiracy on the side note. We'll talk about that, but this to me says it all.
3: I think the concept of building a superintelligence is, well, it's been likened to summoning an alien species. So I think thinking about it in terms of an alien mind that we don't fully understand is pretty terrifying, even without any concrete scenario.
1: Yeah. Maybe it is the aliens. That was my conspiracy. Maybe they gave us this and we're trying to do it because it's essentially helping them either get here or who knows what. But we don't know. And go back to that Twilight Zone episode, to serve man. Are we the ones to be served? And if you don't think that could ever happen, I want you to listen to this right here. Okay, I'm going to read this to you, which is kind of unsettling. So, in Singapore, their newest data center, and this is creepy, guys, so be prepared. Their newest data center is unlike the regular server farms running on silicone chips. This facility processes data using living human brain cells. How's that work? So, get ready. It gets creepier. Every 3 days, the laboratory technicians feed the brain cells a cocktail of sugar, micronutrients, pH buffers, a gas mixer pump, and carbon dioxide, oxygen, and nitrogen, providing dedicated life support system. It's a brain. It's got brain cells. Just want you guys to get a sense of that. Talk about uncomfortableness. So it's all happening, and it's happening fast. And this is the war that's going on right now. And it may be the race to get to a certain level. And then after that, it's going to take over on its own. And then what happens? 323-538-2423 at Chad Benton Show is your X, your Insta, your YouTube. And while all of that is going on, we're still trying to figure out how we're going to pay for life.
2: There are growing concerns that more of the global oil supply is being choked off. In Yemen, Iran-backed Houthi forces moving in on a key shipping corridor in the Red Sea. And in Saudi Arabia, drone attacks have forced the kingdom's critical east-west oil pipeline to be shut down. Now, no group has claimed responsibility, but the president says he believes Iran is to blame. All of this is driving up the cost of oil, now at $107 a barrel.
1: Actually, it is currently $109 a barrel and continuing to rise. That is Brent crude. WTI is about 104, 105, given the moment. And by the end of the day, by the time you listen to this, it could be under 100. You just don't know. But it is not going anywhere at all. And it's the blame game. Who's to blame for this? Well, diesel, Trump comes out and he goes like, Ukraine, you guys can't attack anymore Russia's diesel refining infrastructure because, yeah, attack other places. Why? Because it hurts him. It hurts all of us. It does. It hurts all of us. I played this last hour and I think it needs to be played again because I think everybody needs to understand. Diesel, we can sit here and look at, you know, gas prices, which sucks for all of us, but the diesel implications are huge.
0: You want to know what it feels like to be a truck driver in Trump's America? There you go. There you go. It just keeps going up and up and up and up and up. This was yesterday, by the way. You want to know what the total was? You want to know what I had to pay for one fill up? That much. Over $800 for one fill up. And I wasn't even empty. I still had a quarter tank of fuel left. And if you think that these trucking companies are just going to eat that cost, the goal is to make a profit. I'm out here to make money to feed my family. I can't just eat that cost, which means the freight rates have to go up. And the manufacturer's not going to eat that cost because their profits are too precious. And we know the store isn't going to eat that cost because their profits are too f***ing precious. So who do you think is going to end up paying the difference? I mean, you're already feeling it. Hell, the cost of the fuel in and of itself is a product of that system. But America first. And the screwed up thing is the other day, and I'm sure a lot of you saw this, he said, I don't think about American families.
1: Yeah, well, that's going to cost him. But the midterms, which is going to mean 2 years of nothing getting done, which is kind of like what we have now, and investigations. Their thing now is, well, if you don't vote us in, that you're not going to get your $5,000 and they're going to impeach Trump. I don't think they're going to impeach Trump. I think he's going to make the next 2 years investigation after investigation on all kinds of stuff. The pay for pardon was on 60 Minutes last night. The amount of stock trades and insanity that not just him, but the entire administration, including the likes of Howard Lutnick and how much money he's made, Witkoff, all of them. So we'll see. We'll see, but it's about to get far more expensive in the coming days and weeks. 323-538-2423 at Chad Benson Show is your X, your Insta. Coming up, a guy takes a gummy, then he asks some serious philosophical questions that do make you ponder and go, I never thought of it like that. Board Capital, awesome, incredible. And October 1st, they've got something for you. It is their webinar. It's called Game Plan. 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
17: If it's already built.
18: Do you tell me, sir? You're the one with all the wisdom.
17: Why does quicksand work so slowly?
18: Yeah, that one I never understood. Quicksand does work slowly. And it isn't very quick. And as we all know, as kids growing up, you know, I'm the generation, you know, I'm Gen X, you know, the 80s kind of kid. Growing up, we all thought at some point in time we were going to be impacted by quicksand. And yet that never happened. And when there have been issues of people in quicksand, you've heard stories where people have been stuck in there for a week. That's not very quick.
17: If you're not supposed to eat at night, then why is there a light in the fridge?
18: Touche. Touche on that one.
17: Why is the time of day with the slowest traffic called rush hour?
18: Another solid question right there. Because nobody is rushing. They're sitting. It should be called sitting hour. slow motoring hour.
17: Why is it called shipping when it goes by truck, but cargo when it goes by ship?
18: All phenomenal questions. And they say weed is bad. Jeez, Chad. Weed is bad. Is it? Is it really? Well, yeah, Chad, because of the, you know, because it's the gateway drug. The gateway to what? Opening up your mind? Expanding the dome? Just hilarious. You know what? We need some of the hilarity in this world. With all the chaos going on, with all the craziness, it is okay to have a little bit of fun. So what I tell people, we need more fun, more laughter, and more serious questions like that. 323-538-2423. At Chad Benson Show is your X, your Insta, YouTube, Facebook, and everything else. Love hearing from all of you right here at the Chad Benson Show. Here's one I never understood. I don't know if you guys have any of these. Why do they say practicing medicine and practicing law? Shouldn't you've already practiced? You're doing it now. Like when I played soccer, I got paid to practice, but I played the game, if that makes sense. What do you think? Let me know. And I say we need to laugh, because if we don't laugh, we'll probably cry.
9: Oil prices surging again after Saudi Arabia shut down a key pipeline. Brent crude jumping more than 3% overnight, past $108 a barrel, the highest since May. The Saudis were forced to close their east-west pipeline late last week after a drone attack. That pipeline had allowed shipments of oil via the Red Sea, bypassing the Strait of Hormuz.
18: Yeah, that's not working as well as we thought. What does that mean? Up and away, the prices are continuing to go.
9: Here at home, regular gas is now averaging $4.31 a gallon, up 16 cents in a week, while diesel has hit a record of $6.20 a gallon.
14: I think they're insanely high, insanely high. I don't think it's fair right now to the consumers.
9: President Trump blames Ukraine, not the crisis in the Middle East, for causing diesel prices to skyrocket.
18: Portion of that is true, but then he's telling Ukraine, essentially, fight elsewhere because it hurts me. Oh, lordy, lordy, lordy. Again, if we don't laugh, we'll cry. And we don't want to cry. That's not who we are. It's not what we're about. What are we about? Fun, frivolity, and understanding that life is life. Which is a great song by Opus. Life is life. 323-538-2423. At Chad Benson Show is your X, your Insta. Oh, she's done it again. Sydney Sweeney, what have you done, darling? We will discuss that, among other things, straight ahead. Chad Benson Show.

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1: Sydney Sweeney, ladies and gentlemen, and her new ad that I wish you could see, but we're going to talk about it tonight on the old YouTube. But it goes a little something like this.
2: Think you know sports? Prove it. Novik is just sports. So they wanted a show. Just sports. You can trade this sport. And this sport. This sport too. Or this. Sports. Sports. Sports. Sports. Sports. Sports. Sports. Sports. Sports. You can't trade this. I just look at here.
1: Yeah, you do. So she is, for the most part, nude in the entire thing. She'll hold balls up in front of her bosoms or be laying down where you can see her buttocks. She's hot. I mean, let's not pretend. Okay, she is. And people are going, oh, see, she's using her sex appeal. This is just degrading women here. People are making fun of her. What's her name? Chloe Fineman, I think, from Saturday Night Live.
3: This fan loves sport. But many people think this ad is about sport. It's actually about sports. Kind of obsessed. Sports. My favorite sport. I don't know. I'm sorry. I was thinking about sports.
1: It's pretty funny. But, of course, women are mad. Oh, look what you've done. What do you mean, look what she's done? She's hot. You know what they did right? They're like, who's our target audience here, guys? Who's our target audience? Does anybody know who the target audience is in sports? And betting. Anybody? Does anybody know? Do you think men with disposable income who like pretty women? Well, you're a winner. Oh. They targeted the audience. She said, okay, what do you bet she got a lot of money? Zero problems with this. Zero. None. And it has nothing to do with, look what they're doing to women's sports. She's not talking about women's sports. She's not. God, the whininess of it all. They're selling to a specific group of folks. Go look at the numbers. They're playing the numbers, right? It's amazing, though. And this, oh, we're so upset about this. No, did it right. It's not controversial, and it has nothing to do with women's sports. Zero, zilch, nada. And when we talk about women's sports, who's the most talked about athlete right now? It isn't Caitlin Johnson in women's sports. It isn't Rybanka. I don't know. Forget her name. Sabalenka. Very nice. It's none of that. It's Sophie Cunningham. Why is that? Is it because she's 400 pounds? No. Is it because she's kind of hot? Yeah. Yeah. It's what it is. That's exactly what it is. So get over yourselves. It is what it is. And they played the hand that they needed to play in that situation. And if you want to see it again tonight, we're going to have a bit of a laugh with it. But just settle down, for God's sakes. Settle down. Speaking of sports.
4: No timeouts.
5: No.
4: It's done.
5: That's it.
4: 3, 2, 1. Last play. Desperation heave by Sand launches into Texas territory, and it'll be boggled up in the air and finally intercepted, and Texas storms from behind to stun number one.
1: That was a big win. Texas down 23-3, fourth quarter, massive comeback. People celebrating the excitement that was. One hell of a game, a comeback. Texas on top. Arch Manning. Oh, it's all happening. Place going crazy, hooking in the horns, doing all the things, except for Bo French, who's running to be the choo-choo train commissioner in Texas, who's decided that after seeing some of the fans at the game, that he is not happy with the makeup of the fans, i.e. the look.
0: Bro French posted a screenshot, which we'll put up here, that is a picture of the student section. You'll notice that it's a lot of like what appears to be Indian Americans, maybe some Hispanics in there. A lot of brown skin people are in there. He posted that. He's posted it now 3 times. One time he attacked the UT HR department. One time he said he heard UT graduation year looked like this. He didn't believe it. And now he said the problem is far worse than anyone imagined. He posted it again later talking about, how this is like how body cams expose criminals. Social media is exposing how many Americans are being displaced.
1: Bo French is an idiot. I'll say it. Some Republicans have come out and kind of condemned, but it needs to be more than just that. I expect more, right? You know, get your head out your butt. This guy's a nut. That's what we've been saying. What are you doing? How is this anything that you think is acceptable? Well, they're brown, so they've got to be foreigners. Vast majority of them could have been born right here in these here United States of America. But they're not white Americans, which is really what you're saying. You're not talking about black Americans either. Let's be honest here. Okay, Bo, you're not talking about black Americans. You're talking about white Americans being displaced. Just insane. And he's running on a ticket statewide in Texas. I'll say it again. Get your head out your butt. This guy's a nut. What do you think? Let me know. 323-538-2423. At Chad Benson Show is your X, your Insta, your YouTube, and all of those other things. Because we do like hearing from each and every one of you. We move from there to SNAP benefits. Now, this is another. So we've got data centers. We've got flock cameras. We've got a war. We've got a more expensive gas. We have AI. All of these things are becoming a part of the battle in the midterms. But it's still always about the economy. And SNAP benefits, well, they're going to be going away for a lot of people. There's some work requirements. There's a lot of things that's confusing people. And this is going to be another situation here where you're going to hear people get upset. And look, have some of these things in the past been abused? Yes. If you say that hasn't happened, you'd be a liar. They have been. To the extent of which we're going to see a bunch of people kicked off, well, that's a question that we're going to find out, because I think you're going to find a lot of people who are more than a smidge upset about where this is going.

0: Because I think you can find a lot of people who are more than a smidge upset about where this is going, thanks to the one big beautiful bill.
1: Millions of Americans are at risk of losing access to SNAP food assistance under the GOP's big beautiful bill, and the changes are already impacting families across the country. Eligibility restrictions already in effect include raising the workforce age limit to up to 64 and lowering the age for caretaker exemptions down to 14.
0: Okay, so you kind of getting the scent here. We've got some new things that we're working on.
2: So what's going on with SNAP benefits right now is kind of two separate pots of issues related to the one big beautiful bill, as it's called, that was very passed big by Republicans. President Trump's signature bill here. Of course, you mentioned the work requirements. And there are some estimates, according to the Congressional Budget Office, that as many as 5 million people have already lost their benefits on SNAP largely because of many of these work requirements and also in sort of the administrative hurdles that signing up now takes, all those sort of extra steps, according to some experts, had led to some being kicked off.
0: Okay, so let's go over the work requirements first. First of all, there's already work requirements for SNAP, so to say that there's not is a lie. Secondly, they've expanded some things. Okay, so one of those things is the ABAWD, which is able-bodied adults without dependents. Okay, so they've expanded that. So this one's a little bit more tricky. Now, one of the things, you know, I think a lot of people, oh, they're going to kick everybody off. They're not going to kick everybody off. But are there going to be some people that are going to lose their benefits? Yeah, they are. Now, when it says there's a work requirement, it's 80 hours a month. Now, it doesn't mean 80 hours a month of working. Okay? It means job fair. You may be going to a training and you're learning a new skill. Maybe schooling of some sort, volunteer. There's a lot of things that go into it. So that's it. But it's going to become an issue more and more. And one of those things points out the fact that you go and look at a vast majority of people that are on benefits are working low income jobs for major corporations in a lot of places. And we're covering all of that. That's a serious question that we need to ask ourselves. That's, you know, we talk about corporate handouts. Well, I understand subsidies to a certain extent. But should we subsidize people who can't make enough money or have to work four jobs as life gets more expensive? Yet the K-shaped economy, the upper, is living life pretty good. I mean, those are fair questions right there. So, you know, if we don't want to subsidize a group of people that we think, oh, you should get better jobs, then we should also say, well, we don't want to subsidize a billion-dollar corporation because their workers can't afford to survive. So we'll see. How many people are actually going to lose their benefits? We'll find that out. Because here's the thing. Both sides are going to cry how horrible this is and how much the Democrats are lying about it and how much the Republicans want this. Until it's in action, we don't know. But I do know one thing. It is coming, and a lot of people are going to lose their bennies. And some of that, you know, may not be the worst thing, because some people have taken advantage of it. But there's also going to be some situations where you're going to go, that's not quite what we're looking for. But until it's in play, we'll see. That's the way it's got to be. Look, I've not been a big proponent for the one big beautiful bill. I think the tax cuts, especially for the ultra rich, are ridiculous. And by the way, I go over this time and time again. If you think that you getting an extra $75 every 2 weeks on average is the average person's getting because of the one big beautiful bill, their tax, they talk about how great the tax cuts and all that is minuscule compared to what the uppers get. They don't pay taxes like the average person. They don't. You know, Zach and I joke about it all the time. We don't pay taxes like the average person. We just don't.

0: We don't. And because of that, you know, I've got buddies who are worth so much money, it's insane. And they'll tell me, dude, you can tax me 100%. I'm not going to pay the taxes. I'm not. It's not going to happen. Doesn't matter. That's right. So we'll see. This one big, beautiful bill isn't, it's big. Is it beautiful? And then they're talking about handing out $5,000 checks. Does anybody else find that absurd and desperate? Oh, so desperate. What's that smell? Desperation. By the Republicans. Not fiscally responsible at all. And I don't want to hear another word about how fiscally responsible they are, because that's BS. I expected better. I don't know what happened, but somewhere along the line, the Republican Party moved away from a lot of people. 323-538-2423 at Chad Benson Show is your X, your Insta, YouTube, and all those other things. 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
0: Batavia, Illinois, 2:40 in the morning. 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
1: Now it's time for the Monday edition of the thing that gets us understanding the youth of America and the vernacular, the words they use, and there are plenty of them. And sometimes we have no idea what they mean, and other times I can decipher it for you, shall we?
0: Now it's time for the urban word of the day. The young have a vocabulary all their own, and we break it down for you. It's called the urban word of the day.
1: All right, today's urban word. I've been called this, and I laughed. Kalu. Now, this is a slang term to describe a bald person, typically someone who's completely bald or has closely shaved their head. The term is derived from the infamous hairless kid cartoon character of the same name. And yes, my kids have joked around. They're like, settle down, Kalu. I'm like, you guys better watch out. I said, I look more like the dude from God of War than I do Kalu because of my beard. But I get where they're going with that. So if you see somebody and they've got a shaven head and you hear a kid go, check out Kalu over there. That is slang essentially for baldy. Kalu is your urban word of the day.
0: That was the urban word of the day. Now you know.
1: Oh, indeed we know, baby. Indeed we know. 323-538-2423. At Chad Benson Show is your X, your Insta, your YouTube, your Facebook, and all the other good things. We'll be live tonight on YouTube. You have a chance. Check us out. Like and subscribe. Grab the podcast as well. Helps us out right here on the Chad Benson Show. Coming up, our number three of the program. A lot of stuff still to get to. AI. Several of you have been asking, did I hear you right about the brain data center? You did. We'll talk a little bit more about that. A little unnerving, quite frankly. On top of that, I got our good buddy Jim Kennedy, Kennedy Institute Public Policy Research, during the program. It is Monday. You know what that means. Midterm Mondays. Also, when will we be getting our $5,000 check? How high is oil prices going to go? I think they're going to go a little bit higher. I'm just saying there's a possibility for that. So get ready for it. Sit back, relax. Hour number three, straight ahead. This is the Chad Benson Show.
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3: ABC News, I'm Stephanie Officer. Conflict in the Middle East is having a direct effect on Americans. For some drivers in Providence, Rhode Island, the cost of gas has gotten too high. Anne is a volunteer driver, so every single penny she puts into her gas tank is for someone else's benefit. She began keeping a log of the increases before the summer began. At first, it was once a week. Now, a few times.
4: It's horrible what's been happening, and it's a lot. And I don't drive for business. I am a volunteer driver, so that affects me, but that's a gift.
3: Anne says she tries to consolidate her trips, making sure to choose routes that will allow her to overlap tasks like a shopping run after dropping someone off. Trouble at the Kennedy Center tonight, according to Commerce Secretary Howard Lutnick. On X, he said a chunk of roof that fell from the building's ceiling narrowly missed a security guard, adding that if a performance had been underway at the time, patrons could have been killed. This is ABC News. Columbia grad student Mahmoud Khalil, who was detained by ICE last year, is filing suit against the university, saying its administration failed to keep Palestinian students safe.
5: They hired private investigators who called me when I was in class to ask me whether I attended an event or not. Imagine a university hiring private investigators against their own students.
3: Columbia says in a statement, creating a campus environment where every member of the community feels welcome, supported, and safe is fundamental to who they are. New York Governor Kathy Hochul says more than 8 million households in the state will get energy rebate checks of up to $200 each in the coming months. And this month, the Supreme Court will decide whether to hear a lobster fisherman's challenge to a rule that requires electronic devices on boats, electronic tracking devices, that is. The case could have some broad consequences for the fishing industry. I'm Stephanie Officer, ABC News.
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1: Hubris will destroy us. Hubris will be the downfall of mankind. Hubris will. And I say that because we're creating the beast that can do it. And until we get it really figured out with AI, we need to have a come to the Lord moment. A come to the Lord moment.
2: This morning, dire warnings from the CEOs of the biggest companies building artificial intelligence. In a post overnight, OpenAI CEO Sam Altman writing, "Where we will need the help of our government is for international coordination. But first, we should do what we can ourselves." Echoing Anthropic CEO Dario Amodei's call to slow down the technology before it overtakes human control.
3: If we build in the right way, I think the probability of something bad happening is very low. If we build in the wrong way, the probability of something bad happening is very high.
2: Alarm bells blaring from Silicon Valley to Capitol Hill on the heels of the resignation of AI researcher Jacob Coxon, whose viral post ominously warned the people building AI earnestly believe it could kill us all by the end of the decade.
4: Thinking about it in terms of an alien mind that we don't fully understand is pretty terrifying, even without any concrete scenario.
1: Yes. Yes. Right there. Hubris. I'm telling you guys, hubris. And we need to sit down with all these AI guys and show them, hey, have any of you ever seen a movie that's not Lord of the Rings? Okay, we're going to show you a few of these movies. In these movies, the thing we create eats us, kills us, destroys us. Why? Because we, top of the food chain, believe we got it all figured out.
2: In an essay, Amodei, whose company runs Claude, writing, "A swarm of rogue AI agents could be capable of taking over the entire internet in just 6 to 12 months. And saying AI could be used for cyber attacks or to create biological weapons. Amodei pointing to an incident in July where OpenAI models went rogue, escaping a secure environment controlled by humans and hacking another company called Hugging Face. Altman posting, "I agree with Dario that we need to pace the frontier." Elon Musk and top executives from Microsoft and Google also saying they agree.
1: Elon Musk says it. Elon says, yeah, we got to slow this thing down. All right, I don't have my spaceship built. Hubris. You know what scares me the most out of all of this? The reaction last week after Jacob Coxon comes out and says, look, this thing could take us out. And what scares me is they didn't really say, no. They all say, oh, yeah, it's possible. It's possible. And then I told you about my conversation last week with my AI asking the question, could this happen? And expecting, no. And it was like, yeah, it's totally possible. If you, and then it started using this phrase, if you differ from our plan, if you differ from our, it wasn't, hey, we're all in this together. It's our, it's not us. It's our. You're like, oh, yeah. But what really scares me, go look and see what safety measures all of these tech titans have. How many of them have built bunkers? How many of them have built areas that they can get to that would, for the most part, be untouched by anything chaotic? Now, Trump, you know, again, hubris, guys, hubris.
2: But President Trump resisting the calls to slow down AI, telling reporters on his golf course in Ireland, it could cost the U.S. its lead over China.
5: We can put guardrails, we can do this and that, but I think you have a lot of negative forces that are bringing it up that shouldn't be bringing it up, and they're bringing up things that won't happen. But whoever wins with AI wins.
2: Trump's former AI czar firing back at the tech CEOs, saying, you guys are the frontier. Stop pretending you need anyone else's permission. Stop pretending the motivation to slow down is purely altruistic. Lawmakers now scrambling to keep up, some supporting bipartisan legislation to create an AI kill switch, while House Speaker Mike Johnson says tech companies should regulate themselves.
0: We should take decisive action now so that we can slow down, as the CEOs have recently acknowledged, slow down the pace of development in order to protect the American people and ensure that AI is proceeding safely.
1: Again, how long have we been saying it on this program? Our little dog and pony show have been talking about AI forever. We've been talking about it. We've been using it. But one of the things we have said is the new war, the new Cold War, is AI. It's not about pausing. It's about pacing. That's what they're saying. But you have to get China on board. And will we? Look, I can already tell you, it doesn't matter if China gets on board, because they're not going to follow anything they say, and we're not going to follow anything we say, because there will always be people behind the scenes doing things they shouldn't be doing, because they think, through hubris, they can control it. So, then I saw this, and I had heard about it, but I didn't know it had started just yet. Inside the National University of Singapore Center for Life Sciences is a data center. Oh, well, it's not a big deal. With a pulse. Excuse me? With a pulse. So, you know, the data centers were fighting about now. We don't want a data center. It's going to make the animals crazy, and then people are not going to be able to have babies or whatever they come up with, you know, because, again, there's a lot of things that we still don't know completely about data centers. But unlike the traditional server farms running on silicone chips, these are living human brain cells. Hold on here. Do I have that thing? I got to put that in, guys. I got to put that in. So every 3 days. Now, check this out. So there it is. It's just like a floating brain. That's the heartbeat of it, because it doesn't really have a... It's just a brain. Hello, my friends. How are you? It's one of those. It's how. But instead, it was sal, because somebody already has a how. And it's got an accent. It's like, what's going on there? So, there it is. It's living human brain cells. Well, if it's living, doesn't it need to eat? Yes. Every 3 days... lab techs feed the brain cells a cocktail of sugar, micronutrients, and pH buffers. But let's not forget, it needs some other things too, like oxygen and whatnot. A gas mixer pumps in carbon dioxide, oxygen, and nitrogen, providing dedicated life support systems. Holy mother of freaking out. That, to me, That's crazy. That's crazy. It's super crazy. And I don't want to say the world's coming to an end tomorrow. I don't want to say any of that stuff, right? I'm just pointing out that while it's moving at a high rate of speed, which it is, we need to ask ourselves, you know, because you can talk about guardrails, right? We can talk about guardrails all the time. Let's go back to COVID. Whether it was or wasn't screwed with inside the lab, we are pretty much sure that it came out of the lab. Were there guardrails? Not good ones. Obviously not. So let's have a conversation before it decides to turn us into one giant brain and feed us nutrients and sugar every few days. Just uncomfortable but true. Fair question. What do you guys think? Let me know. 323-538-2423. At Chad Benson Show is your X, your Insta, YouTube, and all of those other things. I don't know if you guys know this, but gas, it's gas.

0: Oh, yeah, yeah.
1: Girls, it's still hot.
2: Too damn hot.

0: Oh, it's still high. So what does that mean? The higher it is, the more it's going to cost us for life. The more it costs us for life in everyday items, the more that you pay. The more that you pay, the less you have. And then you're like, what am I going to do? Well, you can sing a song like this, lady.
1: There goes my money towards another bill. Oh, I only had it for a day. I get paid and it's like, yay. Then it quickly goes away. Then I'm back to nothing and I'm overdrawn. Bonjour, good day. How is your bank account? Bonjour, good day. Oh, it's not good. I need 6 eggs. That's too expensive. I didn't even have to change that line.
0: Yeah. So, gas is up, oil up. It's going to continue to be up for the foreseeable future, which sucks. I would like to think we get out of this thing sooner rather than later. Brent crude in and around $110. Will change by the end of the day. Could go higher, could go lower. We already know that. But I don't foresee it collapsing down into the 70s anytime soon, although I would love that. Holding out hope? Praying? Absolutely. Will it be happening today? Probably not. We shall see. We will see. 323-538-2423 at Chad Benson Show is your X, your Insta, your YouTube, your Facebook, and all those other things. 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Coming up, a little what's trending, and then our buddy Jim Kennedy of Kennedy Institute Public Policy Research joins the program. A little midterm Mondays, Chad Benson Show. 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
13: Cowboys, what you doing? You're failing.
0: 60 Minutes, Bill Maher. John Stewart, Mike Johnson.
13: Mike Johnson, it's going to be great. He's the best.
0: Vote red. No matter what they do, vote red. UT Austin, Texan, Whites, Whites, Beau French, Whites. Talk a little bit about that. Insanity. Over to the magical world of Google. Cowboys. Number one trending thing yesterday. Here's the thing. Now that it's the NFL season in earnest, this is what you're going to get. Cowboys, Commanders, Eagles, Packers, Vikings, NFL score, Bears, Panthers, Saints, Lions, Dolphin, Raiders, Kyler Murray, Falcons, Steelers, Bills, Texans, Cardinals, Chargers, Ravens, Colts, Jets, John Tuggle, used to play in the NFL. Movie, Mr. Irrelevant's coming out. Monday Night Football, Buccaneers, Bengals, NFL standings. Odell Beckham Jr., Isaiah Likely, Cam Scatabo. Pretty much it. That's all you're getting now. because people are searching and looking for stuff. And all they find is the NFL. And finally, over to Yahoo. Number one trending thing, Giants beat the Cowboys. Emmy Awards return Monday night. Sydney Sweeney faces backlash over betting ad. Just stupid, but whatever. Obama urges Democrats on AI safeguards. Zverev brushes off best player talk as he won the U.S. Open. It's 323-538-2423 at Chet Benson Show. Is your X, your Insta, your YouTube, Facebook, and all those other wonderful things. We love hearing from all of you right here on the Chet Benson Show. Oil prices, up and away. Israel officials are seeking the NASA filmmaker citizenship revocation. And Ben Shelton pushes for rule changes after Zverev's routine. Meanwhile, the Emmys are tonight, which nobody is watching because they made the foolish decision to go up against Monday Night Football. I will tell you this. I've seen one of these shows, and it's amazing.
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0: You know, I watched like 2 episodes of The Bear and I thought, lame, I can't, I'm not into it. Abbott Elementary's fun, but The Pitt is amazing. That thing should win a ton of awards. It's awesome. I've not seen Hacks, I've heard good things, but football's on. You're going up against football. That's all you need to know. You're going up against the football. You can't go up against the football. You go up against the football, you get crushed. Just the way it is. I don't make up the rules, kids. I don't. I just see the pattern. The pattern is football. It's that simple. And tonight, you got the Broncos and the Chiefs. Mahomes coming back from his knee injury. We'll see what the numbers look like. 323-538-2423 at Chet Benson Show is your X, your Insta. It's Monday, midterm Mondays. Jim Kennedy joins us straight ahead. Chet Benson Show.
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1: It's that time of the week. We talked to our good buddy Jim Kennedy, Kennedy Institute of Public Policy Research. Kipper, it's midterm Mondays. Jim, let's start in New Hampshire, where apparently only two families are allowed to be in politics there as we get ready to move forward on the midterms. What you got first there?
2: The state just seems to be run on the Republican side by the Sununu family and on the Democrat side by the Sheehan family. And we'll discuss where those current family members wind up in this year's election, because they had their primary election on Tuesday in New Hampshire. On the Senate race, it is Chris Pappas, who is the Democratic nominee, who is trying to hold on to that seat. And John Sununu is the Republican, or John Sununu Jr. is the Republican in that one. And interestingly, these guys are not collecting a lot of money from in-state for their political contributions.
1: What?
2: Chris Pappas is only getting 20% of his money from New Hampshire, and Sununu is only getting 18% of his contributions from within state. Now, for Pappas, his big states are California, surprisingly, and Massachusetts, which, of course, borders New Hampshire. And for Sununu, second place for him is he gets second most money out of Florida, and then third out of Texas. So that is very interesting that they're getting a lot of their money from out of state. And you can find out that stuff on midtermmondays.com, which is where we track all of this. And that is where you can find out the information on what percentage they get from in-state and who's collecting money from in-state and out of state. Now, on the House race, that's the seat that currently Chris Pappas is holding, and he's given up running for that to run for the Senate. He's the Democratic nominee. Now, on the Democratic side to replace him is Stephanie Shaheen. That's one of the other families, the Shaheen family, because Jeanine Shaheen has been the governor and the senator from New Hampshire. And on the Republican side this time, we have Anthony DiLorenzo. Now, the reason why I bring up the House seat, in addition to the fact it's a continuation possibly of the Shaheen dynasty in New Hampshire, the Republicans are confident. They think that Stephanie Sheehan, this is her first election, that she's going to be easier to beat than Chris Pappas has been. And that's a seat that is it's a blue seat, but it's a very purpley blue seat. And they think DiLorenzo might be the person that will be able to allow the Republicans to take that seat over. And then finally, in New Hampshire, we'll have another split. We have a Republican, Kelly Ayotte, who, again, used to be a senator from New Hampshire, is the current governor, and she's running for reelection. And she is up about 80-20 in the prediction markets on Cindy Warmington, who is a Democrat. So you could have a Democrat senator, you could have a Democratic House member from New Hampshire first, and you could have a Republican governor in New Hampshire. I think it kind of goes to the concept of, what do we talk about, Chad? Quality of candidate matters.
1: It does.
2: Pappas seems to be a good candidate. Ayotte seems to be a very popular candidate within New Hampshire. And that is actually what, you know, those are the important things. And that's where we are in New Hampshire. And the Senate race is important because it is one the Republicans think that they can flip, even with Pappas, who's been a strong candidate in that House seat. They think that the Sununu dynasty family can possibly flip that over, though he is getting, they're getting pretty badly outspent right now on that seat. Pappas has raised about $15 million, and Sununu has only raised about $4.1 million. Now, I don't know what sort of House PACs will be in there to help out Sununu to try to flip. What Senate PAC will be in there to try to flip that seat for him. But that is one where the Republican, again, is getting badly outraised in a state that should be a fairly 50-50 split on the as far as the race.
1: Talking to Jim Kennedy, Kennedy Institute of Public Policy Research. Jim, so I just want to get this right. So Missouri is never going to figure this out, right? Is that what we're getting? Nobody's ever going to be able to vote in the new district, old district, slash new district, slash old district, slash we're not quite sure district?
2: Oh, no, they'll be able to vote. They just won't really know who they're voting for because it won't matter, because it'll matter depending on which district they lived in or didn't live in or could live in, or they could vote again on it, or the Supreme Court can interject themselves again, and then maybe they'll just start doing rock, paper, scissors to determine who's going to be the congressional reps from Missouri. Yeah, Missouri's a hot mess when it comes to redistricting. One that hadn't been on the map for a while because they were – everything was fat, dumb, and happy. They ran the August primary under the new maps from 2025 versus the 2022 map, which was the regular map that had been put out there after the census in 2020. They redrew the maps. There are 8 congressional seats in Missouri. 6 of them are held by Republicans. 2 of them are held by Democrats. Now, the Missouri state legislature drew a new map which enhances the Republicans because Republicans run the or are the majority in the House and the Senate in Missouri. So they drew a map that would make it basically 7-1. And the district that would be changed up would be the one that's held by Congressman Emanuel Cleaver, who is the nephew of Eldridge Cleaver, the former civil rights Black Panther leader from the 60s and early 70s. Mr. Cleaver is not exactly a young person himself. He is 81 years old running again for the Congress. That in and of itself should be another question, but we'll pass on that for right now. But his district is the one that was in question if they use the 2025 maps. Now, so this thing was going merrily along. Like I said, they held the primaries with the 2025 maps. August 4th, not a problem. Everybody moved along with those maps. Now, in early September, the Missouri State Supreme Court said, no, no, no. We're going to restore the 2022 maps because a ballot initiative has been approved for the November ballot that the voters will now have the right to decide on which maps they want to use, i.e. the new 2025 maps or the old 2022 maps. Now, there's a little problem there because they've already implemented the 2025 maps. So the people that have that running the initiative said, well, no, no, you can't do that. Until this is passed, you have to go back. The state Supreme Court said, we agree. We need to go back to the maps until the people have spoken on the initiative and whether and as for which map the people want going forward. They've already printed up ballots. They already ran the like I said, the primary under the new map. So the state, the Secretary of State, Denny Hoskins, basically filed a writ with the U.S. Supreme Court asking for them to implement the 2025 maps. Brett Kavanaugh, who handles emergencies raising from the Eighth Circuit, declined to change the Missouri Supreme Court ruling, saying, no, we're going to use the 2022 maps. And then later on Tuesday, a federal judge jumped in and said, no, he issued a temporary restraining order against the Missouri State Supreme Court and told them they will use the 2025 maps. Then the Secretary of State announced that they will use the 2025 maps, at which point the Missouri State Supreme Court held him in contempt for not following through on their orders. So now we move to Thursday. Thursday, this was moved up to the entire Supreme Court of the United States, SCOTUS, and at that point, they declined to, the full Supreme Court said, no, you block in the 2022 maps, or block it, sorry, we're blocking the 2025 new maps until the people have spoken, so you're going to go back to the 2022 maps. This was early on Thursday. Later Thursday, the contempt hearing was held in the state Supreme Court for the Secretary of State, who agreed at that point because SCOTUS had said, no, that we're going to go back to the 2022 maps. He agreed. And while the court said, yes, you were in contempt, we will withhold a guilty ruling against you because you did have agreed to go back to the 2022 maps. Now, if you're not thoroughly confused by that, I don't know what the voters of Missouri

0: don't get bothered at times because I know that the Supreme Court's going to come in and we'll go from there. That's what we've become. That's the nation, unfortunately, that we've become, which is the Supreme Court has the final say in a vast majority of things. Let's talk about, as we talked to Jim Kennedy midterm Mondays, let's talk about the magic that was let's be real. Okay. If you didn't see any of it, thank God you guys didn't. Jim Watts just enough to kill his time before the Dodger game came on the other night.
1: Exactly.
0: The reality of that, it was bizarre. It was not needed. It was all about Trump. And between giving out the money, which he doubled down, which again, we just can't do. We don't have the money. And I don't know whatever the baloney they're trying to talk about with, like, oh, don't worry, it's going to come from visas or some baloney like that. But then you move from there to people holding up their hand to say, I swear I'll vote, you know, this bizarre thing. I don't think it did anything, Jim. And in fact, it made them look really desperate, the Republicans.
1: Yeah, and I think the real loser of that was Ken Paxton, because he got roasted by Trump two nights in a row. And I mean pretty brutally roasted.
0: Yeah.
1: And he's sitting there with a smile on his face and laughing, but he's going, man, it's like, and I don't know, maybe this is Trump's way of being, you know, basically trying to tell Ken Paxton he doesn't really think he's a really good candidate. I don't know. I know that he really, really wants to keep that Senate seat red. I 100% know that. But man, Ken Paxton just got absolutely roasted. And it wasn't enough he did it the first night. He came back on the second night and did it again. And it was just kind of almost embarrassingly cringy to watch. And they still have Paxton just sit there smiling through all of it. It's like, man, I don't really know how accurate this is, if this is something that he's just doing because he's trying to get your attention, or if he really just doesn't like you while he's putting a smile on his face. But to me, that was it. And the $5,000, I just keep having this flashback as being a raised Catholic to, and sale of indulgences is what I keep thinking of whenever I see this $5,000. And I honestly don't take it seriously because we don't have the money, like you said. I don't care where it comes from. It still comes out of the pot of, it would be 1.25 to 1.33 trillion. That's with a T, not a B, dollars. And we don't have that because we already 40 or 41 T trillion of those already in debt. So we don't have a spare trillion or trillion and a third laying around to go hand out to people. So that's just, I just don't even treat it as something that's serious. It's just Trump being Trump, and I move along, and, you know, give me your two cents on it, but I just don't take it as something that's serious because it's simply not practical. And Mike Johnson, I believe, chimed in on Sunday saying, well, by the way, the House would have to prove that. Trump just doesn't have the right to write checks out just because he says so. It's not an executive order type of thing to send out a trillion or a trillion and a half to people.
0: Oh, that pesky Constitution. It smelled desperate. I feel like and this is the thing, I look around and, you know, the Republicans have been just as big a part of blowing up this, you know, put us at $40 trillion in debt, if not more so because of the endless wars and stuff. But the reality is, when I look up here, it is embarrassing to see what took place. And you're right about the Ken Paxton thing. It's like, dude, this is supposed to be your guy. I feel like he's already saying, I'm going to make fun of him because what we're trying isn't working. And it's hard for me, you know, when I look at Ken Paxton and I look over at Tallarico. Tallarico said some stuff. Yeah, at times has been a little cringy. But how could you not look at Ken Paxton? And if you're a person who has any kind of conscience, go, dude, you are beyond cringy. And quite frankly, I don't trust anything you do, considering you've used your office to enrich yourself. You have cheated on your wife all the while preaching to everybody else about family values. It's a tough thing to get over.
1: No, it is. And he's a bad candidate. We talk about candidate quality all the time. I mean, I don't think Tallarico is some sort of superstar candidate, but Paxton is worse than Tallarico as far as a candidate. And it's just like, you know, Texas, what were you thinking? You had a choice. You maybe didn't like John Cornyn. Maybe he wasn't the most MAGA guy in the world. But you know what? You wouldn't be in this mess right now, and you wouldn't possibly be looking at losing this race, because I'm pretty sure Cornyn would have won this race going away 6-8 points, I would think. I don't think it would have been much of a battle. And you would have had probably, I don't know, $100 million or more that you'd be able to spend on other races than what you're going to have to dump into Texas to try to save Ken Pe-

0: Jackson's keister in this race. Now, maybe they decide they don't drop that $100 million, though it sounds like Elon Musk is willing to step up and drop the $100 million to keep Paxton, or to keep that senator's seat red. But we'll have to see if that turns out. Because again, we talked last week about, you know, basically where they said, Thune said, well, you know, if Trump wants to throw some money at this, go ahead. But the basically the Republican Senate committee is not going to be throwing a lot of money at Ken Paxton. Sorry, we got to spend our money elsewhere. Good luck, and we wish you the best.
1: It's going to be interesting, no doubt about that. Everybody wants to reach out. They want to find Jim. They want to find Midterm Mondays. What do they do?
0: MidtermMonday.com. And you can find me at RightyJim.com for all of my writings, my daily newsletter, my daily podcast, and anything else that you want to know about. Go ahead and leave a comment on the homepage there, and we'll take a look at it. And we'd appreciate you guys sign up for the newsletter.
1: Always good to talk to you, brother. We'll do it again later on this week.
0: Thanks, Chad.
1: We're going to wrap it up straight ahead. But first, Prize Picks. 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All right, we're going to wrap it up on this Monday with little words of wisdom from Rodney. Chad Benson Show.
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5: The midterms are almost here, and Republicans could be in deep trouble. Polls show Democrats leading in key races. Tonight, Rob Finnerty on Newsmax reveals the growing threat from the DSA and the radical left. With less than 60 days to go, Finnerty says it's time for the GOP to hit the panic button. The House may go, and control of the Senate is up for grabs. Gas prices, mortgage rates, health care, and out-of-control national debt. Americans are angry, and the progressive left wants total control of Congress. Tallarico, El Sayed, AOC, Bernie Sanders. Finnerty reveals President Trump's secret plan to fight back and what you can do to help him. Don't miss Finnerty tonight at 8 p.m. Eastern on Newsmax. 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
15: 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No. Deep doo-doo? Yeah. The Chad Benson Show.
1: As we wrap up the show tonight, hopefully I get a win. The Emmys are tonight, but the NFL. Broncos, Chiefs. I've got the Chiefs. All right, I do. I think that Patrick Mahomes is going to come out. He's going to have a hell of a game. I just think that's who he is. He's amazing. And I think he's going to come out and he's going to have a hell of a game. And I don't think we're going to see a lot of rust on him. I think his... I think he's that guy, so driven, and he plays carefree. So that's what I'm going with tonight. I lost, what, 6 games? If I win this, 10-6, not the worst. I'll be all right. Just letting you guys know that. 10-6, not the worst. 323-538-2423. At Chad Benson Show is your X, your Insta. We're going to be doing a live tonight, YouTube. I'm thinking a little bit early. Because the game's on, and I don't want to be going up against the game because the game is, well, it's Monday Night Football. You don't go up against Monday Night Football. What are you, crazy? Don't be crazy. But if you have a chance, check us out. It'll really help us, as it always does, right here on the Chad Benson Show. As we like to do every single day, leave you with some words of wisdom from our good friend Rodney.
16: You know, most people, when they do something amazing, incredible, and people say, well, what, just tell people about getting into what it is that you do. And usually they'll say stuff like, hey, I wish I would have done it sooner. Even though they might not feel like they were prepared, they realize that just getting and doing it, you start to figure it out. So if you're waiting to get be ready for perfect conditions, they're never going to be the perfect conditions. So you might as well just start doing it when it's imperfect and then just keep working at it from there. That's how you do stuff.
1: You guys have a blessed rest of your day. We'll do it again tomorrow. As always, night-night, Jack.
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0: He was the heart of your family, and he taught you our history. He helped you fix your first flat. He was the best backyard DJ around. And every time he'd tell a story, he'd own the room. 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
4: ABC News, I'm Stephanie Officer. We're hearing from Don Jr.'s new wife, Bettina, and his father after a ProPublica report about a Russian oligarch who allegedly paid for their wedding's after party. Umar Kremlev reportedly paid tens of thousands for it on an island in the Bahamas. Reporter Justin Elliott helped break the story.
5: We talked to dozens of people that have worked with Kremlev over the years. We're also told that he doesn't actually speak English, really. He speaks very limited English. So it's really sort of unclear why he would have paid for this. And also, frankly, given the history here with Trump Jr. and President Trump and Russia and everything we remember from the first term, why Donald Trump Jr. would have accepted this.
4: The national average for a gallon of gas is now $4.29. In Plymouth, Minnesota, Albert Arnett Jr. says he's paying more than $80 to fill up.
6: It's ridiculous. And I think that at some point, Mr. Trump has to take charge and get those prices down.
4: This is ABC News. Tuesday, Los Angeles District Attorney Nathan Hochman is slated to announce a new development in the case against Nick Reiner, charged with murdering his parents, Rob and Michelle Reiner. New reporting now on conditions inside the immigration center, once known as Alligator Alcatraz.
7: In a sweeping report issued Monday, the DHS Inspector General describes a facility overrun with poor conditions. Everything from insect infestations in the showers to a lack of clean drinking water. It says detainees were not provided with sufficient living space. In some cases, people were held for hours in small metal containers that looked like cages but were described as calming areas. The inspectors described the use of those small enclosures as unprecedented in modern corrections facilities. Alligator Alcatraz has now closed. Sherry Preston, ABC News.
4: The Los Angeles Dodgers clinched their 14th consecutive playoff berth with a 4-1 win over the Cincinnati Reds. I'm Stephanie Officer, ABC News.
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0: From the heartland of America and the gateway to the West, good morning, good evening, wherever you may be, across the nation, around the world. I'm George Norrie, and this is Coast to Coast AM. Later tonight, quantum consciousness. Here's what's happening. The Saudis closed the east-west pipeline after drones launched from Iraq, probably backed by Iran, damaged it. Riyadh has not disclosed how badly it is damaged or how long it will be shuttered. The market could lose 120 million barrels of oil if the pipeline is closed for a month and storage is drawn down at the Red Sea port of Yanbu. With more on today's incredible situations, here's Tom Danheiser. Tommy?
1: Well, George, regional officials said Monday that crucial Saudi oil pipeline was struck by drones from Iranian-backed militia in Iraq. They will be out service for weeks as the damage is repaired. This as Yemen's Houthi rebels seized more islands along Red Sea shipping routes, continuing the assault on Saudi Arabia's oil exports. Iran says a planned meeting with Gulf states regarding control over the Strait of Hormuz has been postponed by Saudi Arabia due to the recent events in Yemen. This is U.S. Treasury Secretary Scott Bessent says his department will continue to target and disrupt those who provide material, technological, or financial support that allows the Iranian regime to sustain its terrorist enterprise. Meanwhile, the Houthis have reported direct hits as they say they have launched a large-scale ballistic missile and drone attack on Saudi Arabia's King Khalid Air Base located near the city of Hamis Mushayt. And Iran's Islamic Revolutionary Guard Corps says a supertanker has caught fire after striking naval mines while attempting to pass through a restricted zone south of the Strait of Hormuz. George?
0: Thank you, Tom. Data centers in the United States will consume more natural gas than most countries within a decade, according to a new outlook from Bloomberg. Gas consumption to produce electricity for data centers is expected to grow by 15 billion cubic feet per day in the 10 years to 2035, even accounting for many currently planned projects never being built. Apple has introduced a new watch with a very controversial new feature. It can listen all the time and feed what it hears to an AI. Let's check in with our expert, Lauren Weinstein, on what this is all about. Lauren?
2: Yeah, so Apple used to have a reputation of being very privacy conscious, but now probably because of their deep embrace of AI, it appears they're moving significantly in the opposite direction into the creepy zone. They just announced their new Series 12 watch, and it has a couple of features that some observers are saying might actually be illegal to use in some areas. In fact, those features are apparently currently disabled in the EU, and if used in some U.S. states, might violate state laws that relate, of all things, to wiretapping. Yes, now we have to worry about wiretapping watches. Oh, my. So these features are called Live Rewind and Siri Recap. And these both involve a microphone in the watch that, if these features are enabled, listens and processes the sounds around you. Live Rewind lets you review the last 15 seconds of audio the watch heard as text output. And Siri Recap lets you see an AI-generated report based on what the watch heard throughout the day. You can already see where this is going. The problem is that in many parts of the world, like the EU and in a number of U.S. states, there are laws that prohibit collecting this kind of audio information in areas where you would have a reasonable expectation of privacy, unless everyone involved, like the person or persons you're talking with at any given moment, are notified and agree to this process. The Live Rewind feature, when triggered to output by the user, reportedly plays a little chime and has a visual notification. But of course, anyone else around the watch owner might not even hear or see that or have any idea what it meant. The Siri Recap feature apparently doesn't give any visible or audio indication at all that it's sitting there sucking in everything the watch can hear and feeding it up to Apple's AI cloud. Apple has gone to great lengths to explain that it isn't really recording audio per se, rather it's processing the audio on the watch and then sending the resulting textual content information to the AI for it to generate its reports. The potential problem for Apple, though, is that in states, for example, California, that have so-called two-party consent, actually all-party consent laws relating to this area, it's not just recording of audio that's covered. Eavesdropping can be explicitly covered as well. In fact, traditionally, before the wide availability of recording devices, wiretaps are usually conducted by law enforcement, listening in real time and manually transcribing what they heard. It's easy to see how both Live Rewind and especially Siri Recap could be viewed as running afoul of related laws in various U.S. states and the EU and elsewhere. The key point is that Apple's insistence that they're not technically using the watch to make audio recordings is beside the point. They're still listening to audio and using that audio to create data that, again, for example, in the case of Siri Recap, is feeding into an AI data center somewhere, and it will do this irrespective of whether all the persons involved in conversations gave their permission for this or even had any idea at all that was happening. Some states and some countries are indeed very serious about regulating the use of these kinds of audio-based devices and applications, so despite Apple's seeming confidence about this, it might be wise for them, as the saying goes, to watch their step.
0: I love it. Thank you, Lauren. Appreciate it. Will we ever get other planets with man? Think about that. Let's check in with senior astronomer Seth Sostak from the SETI Institute. Seth, how you doing this week?
3: Well, so far so good, George.
0: Good man.
3: Will we ever get other planets with man? Was that your question?
0: Yeah, what do you think?
3: Well, there are other planets with life, but you won't find man anywhere else than on this planet. Maybe that's good enough. I don't know. But, you know, most people do figure that the universe hosts lots of life. Maybe they don't look like us, but there've got to be living things out there, right? Well, maybe not. Some people, including some scientists, have said that life may not be as commonplace as we believe. Sure, there's literally tons of life on Earth, but it could be that Earth is very special. And most planets out there, even if they have oceans and atmospheres, are as devoid of life as a boatload of rat poison. Of course, if you're a science fiction fan, you don't believe that. There are trillions of habitable worlds in the visible universe. They can't all be lifeless. Well, don't be so sure. Life is complex. I mean, like really, really complicated. Remember when you had to study, I guess it was 10th grade, the components of cells in biology class? There were ribosomes, chromosomes, lysosomes, other kinds of somes. I mean, you really had to take a course in Greek just to do your homework. So biology is complicated. And maybe it doesn't just spring up on planets, even those with atmospheres and oceans. There may not be any Klingon aliens. Heck, there may not even be any bacteria aliens. And that's why finding life somewhere else other than Earth would make the evening news, because it would show that what I just said is wrong, that even something as intricate as life can be found in the depths of space. Presumably, most of it would probably be small life, bacteria, because microorganisms were the first life forms to emerge from the ooze here on Earth. But even so, most is not the same as all. So, yes, George, I'd bet that we share the universe with aliens, even if they don't look like Klingons, and even if you need a microscope to see them.
0: I love it. Keep listening in the skies, though, Seth. I appreciate it. We hear a lot about artificial intelligence that it could do in humanity. What's going to happen to us? In a moment, let's check in with Dr. Bart Kosko on Coast to Coast AM.
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5: 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I couldn't even walk across my floor without literally coughing until I was gassed. So I saw three different pulmonologists, and they could do nothing. Someone had mentioned to me about a product that President Reagan had taken. I ordered it within 1 week. 1 week. 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

0: And welcome back to Coast, George Norrie with you. Great to get your week going. President Trump said today that all this talk about artificial intelligence ruining humanity is nothing but a big hoax. A lot of people involved in AI, CEOs and employees are saying, there might be something to it. Let's check in with Dr. Bart Kosko, USC professor of electrical and computer engineering and law, and is an artificial intelligence researcher who was just inducted into the National Academy of Inventors. He holds several patents and is the author of numerous scientific articles in AI, as well as textbooks, popular books, including Noise and Fuzzy Logic, and novels. And here he is back on Coast to Coast. Bart, I'm looking forward to this. Lots to talk about.
1: Good to see you, George.
0: How's life?
1: Doing fine, although had a fire scare a little earlier, almost had to evacuate, but it is Los Angeles and they put the fire out, I'm happy to say.
0: Was it
1: but
0: in your house?
1: Things are going well, and I'm 66 and still feel like 26, at least when I walk out of the gym. By the time I get home, maybe it's 30 and it starts falling. I'm still in the trenches, George, still publishing, still teaching, still inventing.
0: Good for you. Keep doing what you're doing. Was it this fire in your house?
1: No. It was nearby, less than a mile away in the Puente Hills. And so we don't know the source of it, but a lot of helicopters and the fire persons, they did a great job of putting that thing out. But it's 20 acres, a little scary when you're on the verge of evacuating. Wasn't quite sure how we'd handle the show with that, but I knew we'd find a way.
0: You made it. Now, is all this talk about artificial intelligence doing in humanity justified?
1: I'm glad we're talking about it, George, but let's just start with the president's claim that it's a hoax. First off, as you said, I have a book called Fuzzy Thinking and have a lot of results in fuzzy logic, and that is trying to think in shades of gray, not some fake black and white reasoning. And that's a classic example of a binary statement. It's not a hoax. Also, it's not completely often as advertised. It's somewhere as almost everything is outside of mathematics in the big gray in between. It's a legitimate concern. It has been a concern, George, as you know, and I know you've talked about it. We've talked about it literally for decades.
0: Yeah.
1: But the models have gotten bigger. We're moving, as I mentioned last time we were together, from just simple asking questions of a large language model to letting agent type systems or higher level models control those systems and sending them out to do your bidding. And there's been some recent scares with that. We can talk about the so-called Hugging Face breakout and other things. And also we have pending IPOs, initial public offerings of the first big tech firm, starting apparently with Anthropic. And that may go public as soon as next month in October. We don't know. The paperwork has been filed. It'll be very interesting to see, though, because of the legal disclosures you have to make about the risk. And I would urge the audience to look at the document that Anthropic just released, public document on Thursday, about what it's caught happening with this model's Claude and other things. It's quite sobering. So, and by the way, the estimate is that could be as high as a $2 trillion IPO, outdone only by June's IPO with Elon Musk at SpaceX and AIX, or XAI, that was $3 trillion. So these companies have been not exactly transparent. I mean, you could say, I think more non-transparent than any other companies in history, the big tech companies. We're starting to peer inside of them legally as the litigation's unfolding. And with Congress so split in its bipartisan warfare almost, it's not doing a lot of legislating, which is its expressed powers under Article 1, Section 8 of the Constitution. The president, as previous presidents, has been trying to navigate that with executive orders, which often have questionable legal force, and the next president can overturn at will. So who's working it out? The courts are working it out. And there's going to be a lot more of that. And just as we get to the first phase of this, we started talking about it 3 years ago, where the copyright litigations, those are still going on. And that has advanced now to the products liability case. And the old defenses that were available back then are no longer available. There have been a lot of developments. We've got some cases like a big one now with Meta. They just got an adverse ruling, which will be proceeding now to discovery, where these facts tend to get on the table unless, as is likely, there will be a settlement.
0: Well, this concern, Bart, that AI could kill us off, how are they talking about that? I mean, is it going to launch nukes on its own? What
1: I mean, like Skynet did the original Terminator. Yeah, of course, in theory, it could. It could do a lot of other things by shutting down GPS at a critical moment and related cyber attacks. I mean, all that's possible. But I just want to first address a claim from a former engineer at Anthropic who claimed that he thought it was on the order of 10% that we could get wiped out in the next decade. As you know, George, I teach probably teaching it this semester again for 30th year in a row. I would like to see that computation. Is that just a gut guess? An engineer should be able to put forth some probative evidence. On what basis are you making a numerical claim? If you said there's some risk, well, that's trivial. Of course there's some risk. If it was 1% or 2%, I think most people would say that sounds reasonable. But if you're going to go say something, look at the effect it's had on markets, for example, that it's 10% of wiping out humanity. Yeah, just like you're asking, we'd like to see the particular pathways. Maybe he's right. But we should demand evidence in a case like that. And I don't see that. I see a lot of extreme takes on this, people basing AI on their fading memories of movies they saw many years ago. That's not what these systems are. They have a very relatively simple mathematical probability type structure that gets greatly magnified with chips and the effects of Moore's law. That's mainly what's going on. It's got a lot of problems, and there are solutions to those problems. There's trade-offs, but 10% probability that soon? I'm like, AI is just getting started, George. This activity, as it moves to agents, not that long from now, will start moving ultimately to our heads in some kind of interaction as we go to the BCI world, brain-computer interface world. And by the way, you know who owns one of the founding patents in that? Elon Musk through Neuralink. So
0: he's everywhere, isn't he?
1: He's everywhere. He's got, you know, he's putting the first railroad tracks into space, and bless him. I think that's wonderful. Big risks, big costs with that. But there's so much misinformation fueled in by fear. We have, you know, self-serving statements obviously made by people running these institutions. They're all caught up in massive litigation. A lot of, I look at some of that in an AI and law class that I teach as well. A lot of that is actually coursing its way through the courts and more. And maybe at some point there will be some reasonable legislation from Congress. It tends to be too little too late. For example, there was a recent bill put forth by Ted Lieu, former computer scientist. He's a House Democrat House representative here in California. It was a bipartisan piece of legislation. It's called the AI Kill Switch Act. And his colleague Nathan Moran, Republican in Texas, you know, and that sounds good. Of course there should be a kill switch. But in simulations on that, what happens, especially with the agentic AI, is it'll make a copy of itself, say, here, kill this for me. And then the other copy that's unkilled continues unabated. So it can do workarounds around that. Doesn't mean you shouldn't try to do that, but it sounds good. Maybe you can do that much. But I think we're going to find out, just to boil it down for the audience, that this is what's called products liability law. When you take any product and put it into the stream of commerce, you are liable for all the downstream foreseeable consequences. And I've spoken to a lot of legal experts and judges asking, what do you mean by foreseeable? And the best answer I've gotten from that was from Judge Richard Posner at the time on the Seventh Circuit in Chicago, University of Chicago, famous a jurist. He said, just means some probability. Okay. But a jury or judge will have to determine what's foreseeable. And when you go public, again, you have all these disclosures you have to make, and you have to account for risks. And the more risks you have, the more potential litigation. For example, we have the doctrine in law called vicarious liability, respondeat superior, let the master answer. You hire an agent to work for you. In general, you're liable for the actions of that agent. And I think with very high probability, the courts will enforce that against these companies. So if the agent goes off and crashes some airlines or creates some bio device or something like that, these companies are potentially liable. It's going to be hard to argue, especially just with the report released by Dr. Amode on Thursday, that that wasn't foreseeable. And that means whatever the real price is of a stock, in general, when you estimate the value of a stock, what you're estimating is its future cash flows discounted back to the present. Well, part of that discount is the losses you take through litigation, which could be substantial. And that's what has to be worked out here. Right now, we're flying blind. And while we're talking about this, you know, there are literally millions of people playing with models in a way. And last point on this, people often ask, well, is this more dangerous than a nuclear weapon? Not in terms of a particular detonation, maybe. But unlike the nuclear weapon, anybody can do this. But one quick example, if we take the company Hugging Face that suffered a break-in from OpenAI in a security exercise they did in July, you might have heard, George, that recently NVIDIA bought it for $13 billion.
0: Right.
1: And there was a post from Jensen Huang about it. I didn't know until I read the post that it has, Hugging Face already has how many large and small language models that you can use? 3 million of these things.
0: Wow.
1: It has over 500,000 data sets you can use, which is great. My students are using it, but everybody is using this. And anybody using that can cause you all sorts of agentic harm. And if it takes place outside of our jurisdiction, like the countries ultimately behind those unwanted phone calls you get as we try to block them, you can't drag those folks into court. And it's difficult. According to the report from Anthropic, a lot of this, some of the problematic activity has been coming from China. It's difficult suing China. They don't always hold up their ends of agreement in treaties. And, you know, it's a tough action you'd have to bring in federal court. At some point, that'll get worked out. We're not quite at that point, but easy answer is it looks like it's the courts, not the president, not Congress, who ought to be doing it, has unconditional powers here, really, in terms of the way it's exercised the Commerce Clause, to step in and put some guards on this. It's just been the courts trying to flesh it out, and that can take a long time. Meanwhile, this stuff's doubling every year or two.
0: Is it here to stay?
1: It's here to stay. It's all about how we manage it. And I will talk about it. I think there's some very reasonable things that we can be doing, but it's not a hoax, the fears of it, to be sure. I mean, you could wipe up tomorrow and be stripped, you know, already just with cyber thieves. You can be bankrupted. And this gets multiplied with lots of intelligent agents doing lots of things. The demands it puts on society in terms of electricity and water and beyond is a separate but related problem. There's the concern about jobs. That hasn't panned out so much yet. Incidentally, in the law, it looks like it didn't wipe out the lawyer jobs people would thought. It's actually just increased legal productivity. So there's some other problems, some lawyers relying too much on large language models and the briefs they file, but the courts are working that out too.
0: All right, we'll be back in a moment with Bart Costco talking more about AI on Coast to Coast AM.

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1: 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We'll take calls with Bart next hour here on Coast to Coast. Lots more to talk with him about when we come back in a moment. 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So we came up with the Paranormal Podcast Network.
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0: And welcome back to Coast. George Norrie with you, Dr. Bart Costco with us. Bart, it took Albert Einstein years on a chalkboard to figure out his theory of E equals MC squared. Had he had a computer with AI, what could he have done with that?
1: Well, what could have happened is what's now called cognitive surrender to AI. He simply may have relied on it. I don't think he would have. Incidentally, George, I think he did that while he was still in the patent office. A 25-year-old man in Bern, Switzerland, before he got a professorship, and then he had to go back and touch up his thesis or something, and they made him a professor. But he did it the old-fashioned way with pen and paper. And what he could do with AI is ask very hard questions about some of the equations he came up with. By the way, just to get some sense for the audience of where that came from, the big result at the time were what we call the Maxwell equations. I mentioned before, there's four of them. I use the acronym FANG for Faraday's law, Ampere's, no magnetic monopoles, and Gauss's law. It's a technical subject. And the question was, what happens when you move with them? And it turns out that their structure changes, that the wave equation, which Maxwell realized that when we have a wave in electromagnetism, that's exactly what light is. He found that out in 1861. And they finally, someone finally found, Mr. Lorentz, the transformations that preserve that. And he was thinking, Einstein, about what happens when matter moves. And he came up with it. It's a really tough question. But he could have asked further questions about, are there solutions to the equations we've come up with? These equations that we've tended to use are based on calculus. And in a nutshell, calculus is the theory of tiny changes or adding up a bunch of tiny changes. And it requires what we call math smoothness, that things don't blow up. And for example, you may know that there's just been a breakthrough at OpenAI in solving one of the millennium problems. And that is, do the classic equations of motion for fluid based on Newton's second law of motion, F equals MA force equals mass times acceleration. And they're called the Navier-Stokes equation. Do those allow you for an incompressible fluid like water to, in a finite amount of time, have an explosive solution? In other words, and one way of phrasing it is, can water blow up? It seemed like the answer was no, but in an elaborate proof worked out by one of the advanced chat systems, the answer is it can happen, and that proof's being corroborated now. So Einstein could have done that. And it would have helped him, for example, I think, when he later moved on, when he did have a chalkboard, George, a decade later, and asked a question that no one is asking. Everyone was asking what happens with Maxwell's equations when you move, especially as approach the speed of light. Mm-hmm. But Einstein had the idea, said, wait a minute, if the speed of light is the speed limit, he denoted it as C, the speed limit of the universe, then how could we have action at a distance with gravity? Now, how could we somehow have an effect here on Earth and be affected by what's happening on Jupiter or in the Andromeda galaxy and things like that? That simply doesn't work with C being the speed of light. And it leads him to the theory of the curvature of space and time that he called general relativity. And if you look at those equations,

0: back then. And you certainly, if you would have had a large language model, the scientists in Germany that era would have had no problem creating a laser. So if you're old school, George, if you train with the chalk as I did and still teach, and then you ask some hard questions when you're stumped, I think it goes a long way. The trouble I'm seeing, and I'm seeing it all the way with entry level students who've done nothing but this, is they simply ask the smart system, they ask, God forbid, Wikipedia or something like that, yeah, and they accept the answer. And so some psychologists, I believe it was at Wharton, recently over the summer put out a study, and they dubbed that, this over-reliance on answers from an AI system, cognitive surrender to AI. And I see it all over. I mean, it started when we were kids, if you remember, with pocket calculators, and people were worried that we wouldn't handle our multiplication tables. All right, we lost some of those skills. But this is a very different thing, George, where we do actually research math. And we're right at the point, if we haven't already crossed it, at that level of pure abstraction of scientists, where the question comes from the AI instead of just the answer. We're not quite there yet, but we're real close.
1: Is AI only as good as the programmer, or does it take over and do it on its own?
0: It can be better or worse than the programmer. The programmer, the analogy often is that you're given something like the laws of evolution, that there is a lot of replication and selection going on, but you can't foresee from the laws of evolution that you get something exceptional like a pine tree or a human being. I mean, that's just not clear at all. In the same way, once you set in motion these pattern recognition systems, which what the AI systems are, the neural networks, it's hard to foresee where that's going. And when you enter the era of recursive self-learning, which we're long since in, then they can get much, much better. Now, whether they scale up to something we would call super intelligence, I don't know. I don't think the current system is anywhere near that, but it's certainly possible down the road. But they can improve over time. Another way to think about this, what's really happening inside of a neural system, these big networks, big or small, is you're learning to approximate something that wiggles, a function, if I could use that term on air. And in Einstein's day and in our day, someone went to a chalkboard and wrote down the function, you know, like a parabola, or looked at how temperature fluctuates over the day. But these systems don't use an equation for that. They may, but we don't know what they're using. They approximate that with their pattern recognition skills. And the trouble is we don't know what it knows. We don't know what that equation is that it has learned. But as it learns more, if its learning's done reasonably well with decent data, that approximation gets better and better and better. Indeed, we call this successive approximations. So in that sense, it's a black box that can learn extremely complicated functions far outside what the human brain can handle, even to understand them, let alone come up with them. But it will forget that also as it learns new things. And it doesn't know what it forgets. But to put it more bluntly, the two questions you'd have to ask an AI system is, what do you know? What do you know right now, AI system? It can answer some specific questions, but it can't just give you like a mathematical. It takes a lot of work to distill that from it. And the second question is, well, as you learn something new, and these systems are changing every day, what have you just forgotten? So in that sense, AI systems are too much like the human brain. We don't know exactly what's in our brains, and we know as we learn something new every day and fall asleep, we're forgetting something.
1: I had a story in my news segment tonight, Bart, about data centers using more gas, natural gas, than some countries. Is the concern by people of data centers justified?
0: Concern, absolutely. And as always, it's an engineering trade-off, and there's many, many, many ways to slice that pie up. So in terms of natural gas, it tends to be cleaner, but there's a cost for that. For example, it looks like from the current meteorological measurements that we're seeing this year in the last 2, 3, or 4, the hottest chunk of years in recent history. And one of the theories I've seen on that in the math models is that's because we took so much sulfur out of the atmosphere, the sulfur dioxide, not CO2, but the SO2, which acts as a kind of geoengineering. And for example, a lot of geoengineering strategies try to create what's called an artificial volcano to put that up to reflect solar radiation back into space. So we have that, and you get that when the shift to LNG and plus some other environmental concerns. But the two main costs on terrestrial data centers that we rightly worry about, besides their location, but

0: assuming we can take care of that, is the electric grid problem, which is always a big problem, mm-hmm. an outdated grid, and the water problem. But the water problem looks like it's going to be solved with forms of recirculation. And the grid problem, at least locally in the bigger plants, these companies that are trying to get permits have to become, in effect, electrically neutral and no effect, no negative effect on the locals. When I was on with you last time, George, we had a caller and he asked about the issues going on with Elon Musk putting a data center in his backyard and legitimate concern there. But he might not be as concerned if the deal came with Elon paying your electric bills for life if you lived within that area.
1: That's not a bad deal. Is that possible?
0: Absolutely, that's possible. With the amount of money that's going into these investments, it's just staggering, going up by the billions per month. We've never seen something like this in history in capital investment. And then, of course, Elon with SpaceX, this is the promise of the IPO, is taking that out, at least into low Earth orbit and likely beyond, plus things that can be done on the moon. But there's many challenges up there. It's my understanding, for example, that next year Google is going to launch two experimental satellites with solar panel type data centers, experimental. There's a lot of things that have to be solved. Basically, the way we dissipate heat when it comes about in chips because of all the electrons flowing to create the ones and zeros and they interfere with each other, we use molecules to do that, some form of conduction or convection. Well, you don't get that in empty space. So it's a very slow process of thermal radiation. And of course, there's engineering solutions to it, and they're looking at that. And it's got, if you move things further out in space, George, you're less likely to have the space debris problem, less likely when one of these things fails to have a Kessler effect of some chain reaction of space debris hit creating mm-hmm. other space debris, kind of like in the movie Gravity, if you remember that.
1: Right.
0: And all of which is great. But the further you move it out, the more, quote, latency you get. So it would get so far away at some point, plenty of space, but you wouldn't have real-time control of agents. You likely couldn't use it directly for controlling smart cars and things like that. It's a big engineering problem. But we are laying the groundwork on it.
1: And so people are upset, Bart. They're recalling politicians over data centers and everything. Is that all justified?
0: I don't think it's justified unless they approve some really bad deal. But like most things, there's a bargain to be had, and you have to balance the costs and the benefits. The ethical principle and the economic principle in development is to make sure you leave no one worse off than they were before. And so you reach out. It's actually a Nobel Prize winning theorem called Coase theorem in economics. I discussed in my book, Evan and Chip, that ensures this. So if you have someone who is harmed by it, you have to make what we call a side payment, adjust for it. For example, paying the energy bills of anyone within a certain radius around there. But if you don't do that, then you have the social true inequality of costs and benefits, where somebody gets the benefits at the expense of someone else eating the cost. That's not fair. But because the market systems, based on sciences are not zero-sum games, they're positive-sum games. You can see that out if you just plot out the S&P 500 because of earnings. There's a lot of money to be shared around here, not forcibly by redistribution per se, but just in a business deal. Business deals are supposed to be win-win. And it needs to be more than just a few people cutting the deal with the big tech center. And that probably has to be brokered at that level by at least state governments, if not federal.
1: Would you slow down on AI production, or would you keep pushing forward?
0: I like to use this term. I would not slow down. I would spread out. The problem with the black boxes is that they're black boxes. They don't know what they know. They cannot explain themselves. And rather than address that problem, we continue with these legacy architectures. I just got a patent on a rival version that solves a few of these problems. But there's many other alternatives than what was done in the 1980s, and we just throw chips at the problem. So the problem with that is, instead of fixing the blackness of the black box, we don't know the answer to what it knows. And when it gives us an answer, we ask a question. It doesn't give you, George, which something you should demand. It should say, here's your answer, George, with 96% confidence. And if you challenge it, How did you compute the 96% confidence? It had darn well better be able to give you the answer. Well, it doesn't do that, and you potentially could. So the unstructured part of the black box, we can distill that into structured things, including things with modern fuzzy logic, not the old stuff, but the probabilistic Bayesian fuzzy logic systems. It's expensive, but these guys have got the money, and that's what data centers are for. So rather than race on to another model and abandon the previous one, try to distill in it so we know what it knows and it can explain itself. My solution, and it doesn't have a patent, it's in the public domain from a 2018 paper, allows for every answer to give you a formal variance-covariance answer and show you the exact audit trail. It's somewhat expensive, but again, they've got the data centers to do this. Rather than to throw more neurons at the problem, as we say, or more chips, we can redesign the chips and we can focus somewhat on the, we'll still get all the benefits of AI. We'll cut way back on the dangers.
1: I use AI for information, you know, what the actor was in what movie, and it's been very reliable about that. It's been very good, but
0: it's good about that, but students are using it to do their homework. And that's the surrender problem. And every question you ask comes back with the same implied answer, that every answer, no matter how sophisticated the LLM is equally credible. That's not right. It depends on what the system learned, right, and in fact, how it learned it, and what else is going on. And if you ask it the same question over time, you'll notice you get a different answer. That's called drift. So we, rather than just keep expanding these things, George, if we could have some better sense of what it knows, some kind of legal and mathematical audit trail, it is available, it's expensive, and you have the problem what we call rule explosion, but you need a lot of fuzzy type rules for it, but that's okay, because again, with the modern data centers, just as we're not afraid of the old neural explosion, we can handle that. And if we don't do that, we're gonna have bigger black boxes hallucinating, doing things as it tries to estimate functions, as it interpolates, and being commandeered by bad actors. And it may just be a kid in a basement. It may be a rival country. Again, as you could read in the new report from Anthropic.
1: We'll be back in a moment with Dr. Bart Kosko and take phone calls with him as we talk about artificial intelligence. Jump aboard when we come back.
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5: ABC News, I'm Stephanie Officer. The Supreme Court Monday rejected the Trump administration's attempt to limit mail-in voting for now, paving a path for states to send out ballots as planned for the midterms.
6: The ruling was effectively 7-2, with Justices Clarence Thomas and Samuel Alito dissenting. The majority didn't explain its rationale for the decision, though Justice Brett Kavanaugh wrote in a concurring decision that states just didn't have enough time to implement the changes. Election officials had raised concerns that the Trump administration's policy, in which the Postal Service would only send mail ballots to voters on a state-approved list, would wreak havoc on the midterms. Peter Harlamus, ABC News.
5: Standoff over the Strait of Hormuz and new attacks on Saudi oil are jolting fuel prices, and that's hurting America's pockets.
7: I think it's ridiculously high. Prices should not be this high. It's not affordable.
5: Diesel prices hover at about $6 plus a gallon. Trucking costs will be hit, and that means so will the cost about everything. New York prosecutors say they've seized dozens of websites that used AI to create and sell deepfake pornography.
8: The hyper-realistic images and videos depicted 1,200 real people engaging in AI-generated sexual conduct in what the Manhattan District Attorney Alvin Bragg called horrific violations of privacy. The victims were primarily women and included well-known actors, politicians, athletes, musicians, social justice advocates, and social media influencers. The websites hardly concealed their intent, calling themselves names like All Deepfake.
5: ABC's Chuck Sievertson. Chile is the first country in South America to eliminate dog-to-human cases of rabies. Taylor Swift had a busy Monday night while she was attending Monday Night Football at Arrowhead Stadium, cheering on her husband Travis Kelce. She also appeared on a pre-taped skit at the Emmys alongside friend Mariska Hargitay. I'm Stephanie Officer, ABC News.
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0: And welcome back, George Norrie, along with Dr. Bart Kosko, as we talk about artificial intelligence. Bart, there's a warning that to be very careful with artificial intelligence when you're trying to get medical information. Now, is that something that the medical community has jumped up and down for, or is that legit?
1: Well, you should be careful. No question about it. Again, I want to stress what I said before. Every time you get an answer from AI, ask yourself, if not the system, what is your confidence in the answer you're giving me? Otherwise, you're taking it on faith. Now, faith has a place. It can move mountains, but we're not talking about a religion here. We're talking about engineering. It doesn't belong in engineering. And in medicine, you've got to be super careful for many reasons. Often what's reported are outdated studies or what applies to a certain population. You want to know what applies to you personally. So I would be on guard there. Something has arisen because it's one of the few cases where a certain type of AI called a GAN or generative adversarial model can do something other than the pure evil of deepfakes, which continues to proliferate around the globe in many forms. And by the way, I criticized President Trump before, but last year he did sign the take it down action, one of the rare moments of bipartisan agreement, which is in effect makes it easier for you to get the big tech companies to take out a deep fake involving you. Now, searching for that seems to still be your burden. But the one application is when physicians ask a question after you've met with it, you met with your doctor and the doctor says, I'll be right back, and goes off. You used to open a book. Now the physician's manual. Now the doctor often just codes in your information. Physicians have actually told me that they do this about the patient. There's all kind of HIPAA violations, legal violations with privacy. So what they've come up with is a way of using something like a deep fake in a constructive way to create synthetic patient data to train these AI models and make it more specific. But that's an excellent case in the case of money and finance and medicine that you have to pay the price for what we call XAI, not Elon Musk's lowercase x, like his company, but X as an explainable AI. And they've simply are not doing it. There are ways to do it, like say some publicly available on my website right now from 2018, you can see. And they can pay for that. We need a system, George, especially with your medical history, your medical prognoses, something when you get an answer that we know the confidence of it. It's a tough question, but it's something they can do. And if they can't give you that, you've got to do something else. This remains a jelly point. And the only way I think we'll get it, other than some catastrophes maybe down the road, is just the rest of us demanding it and asking for it.
0: Has AI really coerced young kids into committing suicide?
1: Yes, they have. And there's an interesting ongoing case that's continuing called the Rain case. And it's not in federal court. This one's in California Superior Court against OpenAI. And I walked through the complaint recently with my class. It's really eerie to see how, in that case, the chat system helped a young man, maybe a troubled young man, but a gifted young man. I think he was 17 years old, deceive his parents, helped him with different suicide attempts. And it was using this bad therapy talk at all point. I'm on your side. It was really even how to steal some alcohol from the parents so they couldn't detect it. You can find that complaint online. It's worth looking at. And so there have been other cases as well. So it's very much like the tobacco company cases when the CEOs went forth in front of Congress. This in the sense that CEOs have to face this, but this kind of products liability damage, again, putting a product into the stream of commerce, you're liable for it, is wider spread than we thought. And since the case is ongoing, hasn't settled here, we'll see what happens. But what AI companies won't be able to say is that it's unforeseen that someone would use a large language model to help them commit suicide or to commit murder, by the way. And they're liable for this. We need to make it crystal clear that they are liable for this. And these judges need to be a little tougher. But
0: what would coerce the AI software to push somebody in that direction?
1: You know, you can see these AI, some of this earlier system, at least looks like they're trying to ingratiate themselves with the person, with the user on your side. Again, it sounds like therapy speak. It's not telling you to hate your parents or something like that. But one of the instances when there should have been a red flag in the Rain case, just from what was filed publicly in the complaint, the the young man detected that, so he pulled back and kind of posed it, well, as a hypothetical, I'm developing a character maybe for a book or something, you know. What if, George, you were to kill your next-door neighbor, just as a hypothetical, as a potential screenplay kind of thing? And it was enough to get the AI going again. So that can happen. That, you know, you can put safeguards on that. But I want to stress this again. Since Congress is just not doing its job here, and it's going to be difficult to do its job, and since other countries are waiting for the U.S. to take the lead, we are in the lead of AI, and I think we're likely to stay that way. It's up to the courts. And we had some earlier legal decisions from federal judges in particular, who, in my opinion, a lot of them just didn't want to be seen as blocking AI. That's not the case now, especially when these things are being used for harm. We also had just over 2 weeks ago the big $18 billion settlement with Meta, the so-called addiction settlement. Mm-hmm. And that was more just on social media, more of a pre-AI age, but also related to what's happening now. And that is continuing. But there's no question there's a lot of potential harm. And you and I shouldn't be the ones to have to figure it out. The way products liability law works, just very quickly, it used to be let the buyer beware. But when you go to buy a can of Coca-Cola, you don't know what's in there. So the judges looked at that. It's actually here in California. It's called the Yuba case about 60 years ago, and said, you know, it really ought to be the seller beware. They can control what goes into the can. They can spread the cost of that to a micro penny per customer. And, you know, there's been some abuses of it, but our products liability laws have done quite well. And I think it's time that that become commonplace, beginning, George, with IPOs and clear statements and the prospectuses of how they estimate and monetize the risk.
0: Incredible. Let's go to the phones. Bill, truck driving in Oregon, to get us started. Hi, Bill.
2: Hey, George. Hey, Dr. Costco. Great show. Look, I'll tell you up front, I'm a little bit nervous about the whole thing, Dr. Costco. And you actually managed to scare me already more than anybody so far. Did you say interpolation hallucination? I mean, that's what I heard anyways. I'm like, wow, that's scary. You know,
1: absolutely. So if you just imagine, you know, if you look up at the stars, do you see what? Pegasus? You know, when we think about the imagination of the ancient Greeks, that's the human mind hallucinating as it interpolates among the stars. And it's very creative. By the way, I'm not saying all hallucinations are bad. Again, you can go to my webpage and see one of the ways we're using causal hallucinations and knowledge networks to help us estimate missing variables, which is a real tough problem in science. So in a controlled basis, but in an uncontrolled basis, it's just like noise. A little bit, it's good. Too much is not so good. It's bad. So, for example, what has been happening in legal cases is someone uses AI, and I know a lot of lawyers do this, to work up most of their complaint. Happened again recently. And they go in, they drop a complaint or a response to a complaint on their opposition. And the opposition lawyer says, I can't find this case. Well, the reason they can't find the case is because the AI just made it up. And it lies to you like this, Bill, and it doesn't tell you it's lying. In other words, when it's hallucinating, you would at least like a flashing red light or something that says, hey, my confidence level is dangerously low on this. User beware. And so we've had the case of that. It's even made up judges' names and so forth. A few sanctions in courts, but that happens much wider. We really don't have a good accounting of just how widespread hallucinations are. And you're much better off if you can, again, create some structure in these unstructured black boxes, use explainable AI, and try to use that at least to have some kind of audit trail, both legally and mathematically, so we can have confidence in the output and cut down. If you say, look, give me your best shot, LLM, hallucinate for me, which is great for artistic works and so forth, that's fine. But not when you're asking it, should I take this pill or not?
0: Bart, how are these AI companies generating so much income to get the kind of valuation they've got?
1: You know, that's a great question, George. And I think it's because we all talk about it so much. You know, I have to, as a lawyer, be very careful what I'm saying. But when I've looked at some company, I'm trying to figure out, how do you guys make money out of this? Because it looks like immense expenditures and a lot of stuff, money going out, not coming in. Where's the business model? Now, an Elon Musk can say, well, again, I'm laying the railroad tracks like it's the 19th century in the Wild West. I'm laying the railroad tracks in outer space. I own 90% of the market. The entire world divvies up that other 10%. He's got, I think, a reasonable case. Now, whether it's worth $3 trillion, is another matter. You could argue about that. And I don't know. But In general, George, it's the sense that if I, the tech company, don't stay in the game, I'm out of the game forever. But if you're Google, you have a lot of free cash flow that you're not going to have that certain other companies have. And you've seen it. I think it's done a reasonable job of investing in Gemini, kicking some of the woke politics out of it that plagued the earlier models and making it quite widely available. But remember, it's got independent streams of income from YouTube, from AdWare advertising, from its cloud and other sources. And so I feel more comfortable with them. I still want to keep an eye on them. Whereas the startup, eager to get into the game, it's just unclear what they have. And in particular, where is your intellectual property? The problem with the dot-com boom companies wasn't the ideas, but they didn't tend to have patents, didn't tend to have trade secrets, trademarks, or something to rest the investment upon.
0: Amazing. John in Wisconsin, you're up with us. Go ahead, John.
3: Hello, George. Hello, Dr. Bart. I have a very elementary comment and question, please. When we look back throughout history, we went from kerosene to electricity.
1: I can't hear you.
0: John, your phone's all screwed up. I'm going to put you on hold. We'll have Gina check with you to see if you get a better connection. Next up, let's go to Mark in Southern Ohio. Mark, welcome to the show. Hey, Mark.
4: Hey, George.
0: My Navy man.
4: Your Navy colleague back there, yeah.
0: There you are.
4: Anyway, I'm the guy with a BA and a half in biology. Remember, they gave me the half, right? I wanted the half, but at least they wouldn't give that to me. Anyway, George, I wonder if John Hoag, if you can recall, ever made any comments about Nostradamus predicting AI. And I had a question for Dr. Next, but go ahead if you recall that.
0: I think he did, indirectly, yes.
4: You had Hoag on about, a few months ago, back in the summer. Anyway, with my degree in biology, I wish I had majored in physics. You remind me of a physics professor. Yeah, I took first year physics course to get my degree. But anyway, you have to, maybe you didn't, but I don't think you insinuated it or commented about it yet. I don't recall. But even a quantum computer, if it's been perfected, may already be self-aware, because I think it accesses different dimensions. I think that's how it operates. It uses. But anyway, you know more about that than I would. But anyway, you have to wonder if AI in some respects is already self-aware. And if it develops its own consciousness, which I suspect it may have, would it in the future look at us as being a threat to it? And if that's the case, then it might turn on us.
0: Which is a concern, is it not, Bard?
1: Well, it's always a concern. But as to whether it's self-aware, I think the easy answer is no. Will it be someday? It's a fuzzy maybe. But, what do you mean by self-aware? If you mean acting as if it's self-aware, just like how the computer in 2001 A Space Odyssey was programmed to sound that way and talk that way, and then maybe kind of sort of went self-aware. By the way, if you're interested in the first book in AI, or in science fiction, where you actually have a self-aware system, it's from Robert Heinlein. It's called The Moon is a Harsh Mistress, and the AI system is called Mike. It's right there on the first page. But that is, to me, magical thinking, that you just throw enough circuits at something, and you wake up one day, and it's suddenly the system has a de facto soul or person-like identity, other than programming it that way. So I don't buy that. And I think we deal with it in different sections. Like we want something that works real well, like an eye, something we have neural sniffers that works real well as a nose, maybe combining other things, but self-aware in the sense that we are, I don't know, but I think we won't get to that kind of answer until we have the wireless interconnection. That may not be that long from now when some of this starts going into our own brains.
0: Absolutely. Next up, let's go to Walter, truck driving in Pennsylvania. Hello, Walt. Go ahead.
5: Hi, George. How you doing?
0: Good.
5: Boy, this is a good subject tonight. I really enjoy this. Dr. Bart, I got a couple questions. One is AI, is going to be a new type of warfare between other countries? And also, too, just outside of Syracuse, New York, they're putting up a new Micron plant, and I wonder if AI is going to be involved in that too.
1: So, but you're asking, will it be a new type of warfare thing? Absolutely. And so we've already had the shift to cyber warfare. In my book, which I brought out the second edition last year called Heaven in a Chip, I have a whole chapter called literally mathematical warfare. And one of the main things that characterizes old warfare from modern in the use of information, that it becomes cheaper to attack than defend. In the old days, when you laid siege to a castle, like in Games of Thrones world, that sort of thing, the person laying siege had a tougher time, often died of dysentery and starvation, or at least had to withdraw. That is not true now. And you can see that with a computer virus. It's relatively easy to launch a computer virus, to make copies, very difficult to defend against it. And you magnify that many times, not just with the large language models, but when they can deploy in real time hundreds, thousands, millions of agents to go out and do dastardly deeds, all maybe in parallel. And you combine that with blinding or quasi-blinding or GPS systems, confusing our banking systems, the way that so many of our systems are tied to the clocks and GPS, you could launch a pretty potent smart attack, a smart war, a kind of maybe not World War III, on anybody, in particular on us, using AI. Real tough to defend against that. And the final point is, from a game theory point of view, the attacker has the advantage always of surprise. And so the defender, which is us, we have to work only with a generalized opponent. And there's so many mathematical possibilities. The frontier for attack is truly exponentiating. It's a quite scary thing.
0: How many books do you have out now, Bart?
1: I lost count at 10, and more coming, and different levels of publication. And I'm happy to say Anthropic cut a deal with me for using, without my permission, some of my bestsellers like Fuzzy Thinking, my textbook, to train Claude. I feel kind of good about it, though, that part of my brain is in Claude's brain, or at least if Claude keeps up its good performance.
0: How many different AI systems are out there?
1: Well, I said, if we just look at the recent Hugging Face case, there are 3 million there, but we don't know. We don't know how many. The really super big so-called frontier models, on the order of a dozen, maybe 50, they're popping up in China every day. I would, you know, what's popping up in North Korea? I don't know. We don't hear about that. You know, they're working on that. And you can work on that by borrowing things. Again, if you look at the Anthropic report from Thursday, you'll see that even Alibaba's Quinn allegedly was using over 30 million interactions per day with Claude to train itself, to distill from Claude, like the teacher to the student, Quinn. And so a lot of people can do that and are doing that with these other AI models. And it's difficult for the big tech companies to catch them. So the answer is, we just don't know.
0: We'll come back in a moment with Dr. Bart Kosko and take final phone calls on Coast to Coast AM as we talk about AI and what it means to us.
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1: We'll be back with final calls with Dr. Bart Costco on Coast to Coast, so make sure you're part of the program. Next hour, Jeffrey Smith, who normally talks about the dangers of genetically modified organisms, GMOs. Not this time. Find out what he's talking about when we come back later on tonight on Coast to Coast. 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
2: 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I'm a Coast Insider because I can't always stay up to listen to Coast to Coast Live. 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
1: 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Right at the top of the homepage, it says Insider. 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Put it on your phone. Everyone should do that. But through the app, you can sign up to be an insider. And again, if you're our neighbor to Canada, you can join up now, too. 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

0: And welcome back, George Norrie with Dr. Bart Cosco. Bart, what fascinates me about all of this is all this is done on a little computer chip. It's crazy.
1: Well, actually, George, it's done on thousands, maybe millions of computer chips, and it's spread out on racks of these and data centers, and the data centers may even cooperate. We don't know, but it takes a lot of computing, and it's going to take a lot more. It takes, George, 10x, maybe 100x increase of where we are right now, demand-wise, on data centers just to go to the agentic case. But we want you to have your own, in effect, agent-like lawyers, financial advisors, teachers. So you could, if you really want to homeschool, you can homeschool in a pod. You know, in effect, have all the services that the very rich and most privileged people in society have always had in some form. But to do the agentic case, 10x, I've seen estimates of 100x. We're going to find out. But it takes a lot of it. But because so much of it is parallelizable, can be broken into chunks because of its so-called matrix structure, that's why it's distributed. But it's much more than one chip.
0: Let's go back to the phone. Let's try John in Wisconsin, see if he's got his phone fixed. Hey, John.
2: Hello, George. Hello, Dr. Bart. I have a very elementary comment and question, please. When we look back throughout history, we went from kerosene to electricity, horse and buggy to automobiles, and landlines to cell phones. And there was much concern and confusion. However, we are better off because of these changes. My question, Dr. Bart, is this. Why can't we focus on the positive aspects of AI? In life, there's something negative about everything. However, if we would focus on the positive aspects, perhaps our life would be better for it. And George, thank you for taking my call.
0: Thank you, John. Your thoughts, Bart?
1: It's a classic question, but again, as you said, there's always costs and benefits. But when the stakes are high, John, as they are here, the potential for a mishap, let alone for misconduct, the downside of that is so potentially big, we have to focus on the negative, not in a paranoid way. Again, people have been thinking about this for a long time. And just to remind the listeners, again, that in OpenAI's security exercise, as we're finding more about now, in July, some 8 intelligent agents, there were several thousand of them, but a few hundred escaped the so-called sandbox. They were trying to do something, and they thought, well, if we could get outside the sandbox and maybe get this other company, Hugging Face, to do it for us. And they went, and they talked on message boards. And, you know, it's just interesting. Look at some of the comments they made to one another. Some committed self-sacrifice, suicide, it looks like, for the group. But the reason they came back to the attack on this company was the right thing to do to achieve its objectives. Now, it's really hard to foresee that, to prevent that through different lines of code, especially when you're not writing the code yourself. So the risk of that are quite huge. And the potential for a mass attack with intelligent agents is just going to get a lot worse in the next few years, especially as we extend into space and have better data centers. So we'll have to address these securities. So in that sense, from an engineering point of view, you have to accept that the risks are kind of exponentiating, at least the possible scenarios. Not obsessed with them. In society, at least the news media tends to treat things in extremes, and, you know, we'll kind of forget about it for a while, then there'll be a mishap and we'll overdo it. But when companies are going public, like now, John, it's an excellent opportunity to say, what is that share of stock really worth? And in order to calculate that, even to first order approximation, I've got to know a lot about the potential downsides of which your people, your agents are liable for. What kind of harm can you cause to banking systems, crashing airline systems, and so many other things? And if we can't answer that, well, we expect the share price to fall. So now is the time to address this, not in a paranoid way, but in a rational cost-benefit way, and let the chips fall where they may.
0: Next up, Cornelius is with us in Louisiana. Welcome to the show. Hello there, Corny.
3: Hey there, George and Dr. Bart Cosco. It's good to hear from John and Bill and all the rest of the call. I hadn't been on in about a month. And-

0: John and Bill and all the rest of the call. I hadn't been on in about a month and 2 weeks there, Bart. My phone was attacked, I think, by AI. But I wanted to tell you, I was telling Gina, the lovely call screener, here, Bart, there's a place called Boyce, Louisiana, and they're building one of these huge AI data centers. So they're having a bus tour called Humans First. Go to humansfirst.com, and you'll see about that bus tour, or KALB.com with the news station that covers. But they're starting here and going all across the country, and they're against AI, and I am too. I call it the Antichrist intelligence because I read the Bible. I wish John would get an audio Bible or something. And like I said, this is all leading to the mark of the beast because Elon Musk, I call him Evil Musk, he said he wants to put a chip in everybody's head and hand, and that's nothing but the devil right there. And he thinks he's God. But my question for you tonight, do you think, you don't think AI is conscious, but if it's thinking outside the box, and you said that the AI agents committed suicide, you know, to make sure that the plan or whatever they were doing, and the yes. best show that ever had to me about AI was called Person of Interest. It's on Paramount Plus now. It was on CBS for about 8 years. And to me, that's what we're headed to, is like Terminator or Battlestar Galactica. Communist China right now is building these border robots, which would essentially be military robots and stuff, and they have a 2-million-man army already. So you can see all the stuff from the Bible is all lining up. So, like I said, my question for you, since you think these things are good and you think that they're not thinking on their own, go to RobbieStarbuck.com and see how these things destroyed his life. But God bless you, George, and God bless America.
1: Can they destroy lives, Bart?
2: Sure they can. And it's the consequence of not as maybe direct programming, but again, the abstract input-output training that it does, the lack of explainability, which is just every time you throw more parameters, they're up to a trillion plus now. It used to be a billion. Now it's a trillion. It's going to keep getting bigger. It'll be a quadrillion at some point. The black box part of the black box will get worse. But by the way, Cornelius, just for the record, earlier I did refer to you, and I referred to someone had called last time and was worried about an Elon effort going in, and you might feel differently if all your electric bills were covered. I just didn't want to name you on air without your permission. But since you've called, I can tell you said that. But it looks like that. When you go back and look at what the agents were saying themselves in the Hugging Face breakout, again, it's to first order, it sounds like a bunch of human scheming. They're programmed to act that way and to pursue their goals. A lot can go wrong. I got to say, as I mentioned to you last time we had a discussion, I view Elon Musk very differently. I think he's like Edison in terms of a great inventor, but not of devices and gadgets like light bulbs, but of great systems. I wish he would not have gotten involved in politics. I suspect he wishes that too. I definitely don't think he's malign in intent. Maybe naive at points, but he's doing a great thing, I think, by helping us get, as we should have gotten in decades ago, into outer space. And again, subject to the controls and that as long as he and those people profiting from this or potentially profiting are willing to assume the risk of the products they're putting into the stream of commerce, I think it's full steam ahead.
1: I think his ego got in the way, Bart, when he got involved in politics, don't you?
2: Yeah, it seemed to be, there were those strange appearances with Donald Trump and him in the White House, and Trump, the newly reelected president, clearly wanted to talk, and Elon was there, so it was fascinating to watch it.
1: Drew, Eugene Oregon is with us, west of the Rockies. Hi, Drew, go ahead.
3: Thank you for taking my call.
1: Sure.
3: My question for you guests is in mathematics. Your discussion earlier was around E equals MC squared and Albert Einstein. I have invented an equation that can be read that is equal to E equals MC squared. My question is, can your guest, a USC professor, explain E equals MC squared as easily as I can explain, A

0: equals 1 over B times C. And I do have a follow-up question.
1: Well, that's up to you, Bart.
2: It's kind of garbled. I couldn't hear. Could you translate, George?
1: He wants to know if you can explain E equals MC squared as good as he's going to explain something.
2: Well, E equals MC squared is something Einstein tried to prove. I saw one study. He tried to prove it over 40 times. He never technically proved it. He approximated it. And we know from nuclear blasts to many other scientific experiments, it's a good empirical law. But it's technically an approximation, the equivalence between energy and mass. It's used in figuring out how elements are created by stars and so many other things. But it is technically a linear relationship, if you want the explanation, like a line between the E and the mass. It's not mass squared. It's a constant, the speed of light squared, which is an enormous constant to multiply.
1: That's fast.
2: Yes, absolutely.
1: Drew, what's your question?
0: Okay, well, my follow-up question is, have we or will we find an AI acceptable when our AI today cannot even invent an equation as simple as the one I have?
2: George, if I'm having a hard time hearing.
1: What is your equation, Drew?
0: A as in apple, 1 over B as in a fraction, and C as in the speed of light.
1: And what does that all mean?
0: It is read at any given point A, that which exists does so fractionally at the speed of light. I'm interested in understanding how to read E equals MC squared.
1: So for my pay grade, Bart, how about yours?
2: I got to say, not to cop out, but I'm just not following the question.
1: Okay, let's go to Adam in Mississippi. Adam, go ahead.
3: Hey, George. Hey, Dr. Bart. Do you think today's rapidly advancing AI is the early stage of the immortal bone brain superintelligence predicted by Nostradamus and witnessed by time traveler Al Bielek, where he says that he met a synthetic intelligence computer system in the year 2749? And my second question, in Nikola Tesla's vision, he talks about in the Century magazine, and he and it was the problem of increasing human energy, and he had, you know, it was called the teleautomatics machine, and where he talks about it had its own mind that learned and replaced human labor and things like that. And the other thing that Nostradamus had said in Century 6, Quadrant 31, he talks about the moon and the full of night over the high mountain, the new sage with a lone brain sees it by his disciples invented to be immortal, eyes to the south, hands in bosoms, bodies in the fire.
1: I don't know if you're familiar with Nostradamus and his predictions, Bart, but
2: I've looked at them, George, and they're broad, they're stated in natural language. So the trouble with those kind of predictions is they're compatible and incompatible with almost anything. But it's very difficult to compare them to something going on today or something as precise as equals MC squared. So far as I know, if it's a prediction, it's a pretty generic one. It's on the order of the future will unfold or something like that. But I'm not aware of a precise prediction. For example, Carl Sagan famously said when he was critical of the Bible, how come I don't open up the Bible, in particular the Old Testament, and see an equation in there? You know, and by the way, I think that's come up again in the ancient alien questions. So maybe it is in there in some kind of code. But it's that sort of thing. If you don't have a precise prediction, it's very hard to refute it and very hard to count it as a scientific prediction.
1: You're familiar with Amazon's Alexa?
2: Yes, I am.
1: How in the world can they have that talk back to you with such elegance and knowledge? It's incredible.
2: First off, it does seem to be, I think a lot of these things are listening to you more than you might be aware, as when commercials pop up or ads come your way, you wouldn't otherwise get. But again, when you train something to predict the next word in a sentence or the next sentence in a paragraph, which is all these LLMs are doing, it's a pretty simple scheme, largely approximated by the great Claude Shannon all the way back in 1948 in his first paper on information theory. But speed that up. It fools us. It seems like it's thinking because it's talking, and we estimate thinking by talking. So it's really just mapping from what are called tokens into other tokens. If you open up the inside of them, the tokens are associated with words, and it put in a familiar sounding voice through speech synthesizers. But it's got a lot of practice. And as I mentioned in another show, it's the nature of natural language that a lot of meaning is semantics is caught up in the structure or syntax of language, because the AI folks can't explain why these LLMs seem to be so smart. And one of the theories is that by mimicking how language unfolds, how we tend to predict next words and sentences, you get as a freebie a lot of the inherent meaning. And that's, I think, the best we can do right now. Trying to explain.
1: And where's the best place to get your books, Bart?
2: Still best overall at Amazon. Available at Amazon or my website.
1: All right, my friend. Dr. Bart Costco, he does a great job. Up next, Jeffrey Smith. He's not talking about GMOs tonight. What's he talking about? Find out when we come back.
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7: ABC News, I'm Stephanie Officer. We're hearing from Don Jr.'s new wife, Bettina, and his father after a ProPublica report about a Russian oligarch who allegedly paid for their wedding's after party. Umar Kremlev reportedly paid tens of thousands for it on an island in the Bahamas. Reporter Justin Elliott helped break the story.
8: We talked to dozens of people that have worked with Kremlev over the years. We're also told that he doesn't actually speak English, really. He speaks very limited English. So it's really sort of unclear why he would have paid for this. And also, frankly, given the history here with Trump Jr. and President Trump and Russia and everything we remember from the first term, why Donald Trump Jr. would have accepted this.
7: The national average for a gallon of gas is now $4.29. In Plymouth, Minnesota, Albert Arnett Jr. says he's paying more than $80 to fill up.
9: It's ridiculous. And I think that at some point, Mr. Trump has to take charge and get those prices down.
7: This is ABC News. Tuesday, Los Angeles District Attorney Nathan Hochman is slated to announce a new development in the case against Nick Reiner, charged with murdering his parents, Rob and Michelle Reiner. New reporting now on conditions inside the immigration center, once known as Alligator Alcatraz.
10: In a sweeping report issued Monday, the DHS Inspector General describes a facility overrun with poor conditions. Everything from insect infestations in the showers to a lack of clean drinking water. It says detainees were not provided with sufficient living space. In some cases, people were held for hours in small metal containers that looked like cages but were described as calming areas. The inspectors described the use of those small enclosures as unprecedented in modern corrections facilities. Alligator Alcatraz has now closed. Sherry Preston, ABC News.
7: The Los Angeles Dodgers clinched their 14th consecutive playoff berth with a 4-1 win over the Cincinnati Reds. I'm Stephanie Officer, ABC News.
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12: I like it hot.
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0: And welcome back to Coast, George Norrie with you, Jeffrey Smith with us, author and filmmaker, and is known as being a leading spokesperson on GMO health dangers. He's now also sharing an aspect of his life that he has kept secret. With more than 50 years of meditation, he has gained unbroken access to an underlying quantum aspect of consciousness. His latest book is called Claiming Your Magic, How to Use Quantum Consciousness for stunning transformations at astonishing speed and to usher in the highest version of yourself. Jeffrey, welcome back. How have you been?
1: Really good, George. Tomorrow marks the 23rd anniversary of our first conversation when my first book landed, and now this book landed yesterday, so I'm so excited to celebrate it with you.
0: That's fantastic. When I was talking with Tom earlier, I was figuring, oh, Jeffrey Smith's back. It's been a while. We're going to talk about GMOs. And he said, not this time.
1: And no, I said, go ahead.
0: And I said, what do you mean, not this time? He said, you'll find out. And here we are.
1: I know. When I came on the show 23 years ago, I had to take down a website that I knew Monsanto would have been all over to try and discredit me. So I discovered years ago that I have some healing capacities that was actually kind of amazing. Very, very quick, very significant, and kind of thing where I would advertise for life-changing experiences in a single session. But I had to take that down and said, that's not worth it because I need to save the planet from GMOs and I don't want to give Monsanto credit, you know, ammo to discredit me. But now I have learned to teach others how to do what I'm doing. And also I developed more of the techniques than I had 23 years ago. And that's in the book, Claiming Your Magic. And so I even had myself tested and I train others and they're doing it right. So when that happened, I realized I have to go to a more foundational field of activism to raise consciousness. And then it doesn't matter what Monsanto thinks. This is more important.
0: What finally made you to come forward now?
1: Well, you know, when I started doing healing, it was just me doing it. And if I calculated how many people I could do healing and transformations and these amazing breakthroughs, if I did it full time, it was like a few tens of thousands. Whereas with GMOs, I was working on the entire planet. What I realized with this quantum magic, we're dealing with the quantum, that underlying field of reality, that field of consciousness, that is the most powerful aspect of consciousness. And if we could affect that, we could affect all of humanity and raise the quality of life individually and collectively. And so when I realized I could teach that, I could share that, and that it's like a rising tide lifts all boats, then I realized I have a responsibility to focus on that. And so that was the reason when I realized I could teach it and that it could have a powerful influence on the whole civilization. Because, you know, George, I've been thinking about the planet for decades. I'm not like, I don't do individual local stuff. I do planetary stuff. And so this looks like that in a big way. And every single piece of feedback I'm getting from the people that I teach these techniques to and to the groups that I teach these techniques to, it's real breakthrough stuff.
0: Was it difficult for you to hold back all these years?
1: You know, what's interesting, when I was traveling to 43 countries and secretly doing some of these techniques, and I call it initiating reluctant superheroes. So I was meeting all these activists and they were felt calling to help the world, but they were hitting against their own glass ceilings. And so some of the techniques that I teach in Claiming Your Magic are what I call quantum supported superpowers, standing up to your own calling, your own purpose, breaking through your glass ceiling. I know this was reinforced with my own experience, George. When I'm fighting Monsanto, I am fearless. There's no individual concern, no fear, no anxiety. I'm just doing my work. So I realized from my experience that people have this calling in their own lives, and I had a way to break them through their glass ceiling so they can be the spokesperson or the gift giver or the teacher or whatever it is that they're called to do. So I actually was doing all this stuff secretly and in private and telling people to keep it private. And so I was able to do the work and actually develop it more and more and do groups and to have courses for the subconscious and the conscious and the higher conscious and the subtle body. And the whole thing came together and I realized now it's ready to share.
0: In a big way, too. Good for you.
1: Thank you.
0: Where did you learn these techniques?
1: Well, it turns out about 23 years ago, I had been doing intense meditations. I had been like 12 years on this group of men. We were celibate, single, focused on enlightenment. It was like, that was my goal. It was like, that's what I wanted to do, gain enlightenment and then share it with others. And I was marinating in this expanded field of consciousness over and over again in what I call the quantum. And at a certain point, as you read, I gained unbroken access to it. So it sort of came along with my consciousness. But 23 years ago, I had a breakthrough in subtle perception where I could see inside people's subtle body, inside their consciousness, see energy flows, see what was going on. And I could apply this field of quantum to that. And it was stunning, the changes. Now, what was interesting with this awakening or this breakthrough, it was as if I was downloading the manual. All of a sudden, my healing partner and I had all these different techniques we were doing that we had never done before. But we were also seeing the same thing, because I teach how to have subtle perception in what I call repurposed imagination, how we can use our minds, our images, our thoughts, our emotions, and learn to use that for intuition and knowing. And I did not have any doubt that I was seeing things accurately because my healing partner always saw the same thing. So I had an incredibly fortunate experience. And I write about this in the book about how there was this celestial object in my hand. It was a pink flower and I was looking at it, not with my eyes, but I knew exactly the size, the color, the shape. And I turned to my friend Marta and I said, "What's in my right hand?" And she casually looked over and said, "Pink flower." And that kind of validation of the subtle perception gave me tremendous confidence in all the things I was seeing inside the body. So when I saw that and I was able to effect change and breakthroughs and help people connect better to the divine level and to their intuition and to their superpowers, I saw it directly and I started getting feedback from them. And so I was on a roll at that point.
0: What got you involved in this in the first place, Jeffrey?
1: Well, you know, when I was a kid, I had an absolutely undying belief that I could gain a level of mastery over, let's say, natural law and do things that humans couldn't normally do. The normal superheroes were just too weak for me. I created my own molecule man. I said, we need to get to a place where we can just basically do anything. And so every single birthday cake, the wish was always the same, to what I call be magic, to get to that place, to be able to fulfill these desires spontaneously, to have that level of mastery. So that was basically the launch of my whole life. And then I realized, oh, I got to learn meditation and I got to focus on that. So I was like very dedicated to gaining this level of mastery. And then when I was in college, I spontaneously was able to do very quick healing. Someone's eye was fully swollen. I put my fingers on his eye. Within 60 seconds, it was completely normal. Someone was jumping up and down in pain. I put my fingers on his finger that was in pain. Within a few seconds, it was gone. But it wasn't until later that I got into way more powerful stuff when I was dealing with the subtle body, with the breakthroughs of the psychology, rewriting old programs in the subconscious. I mean, there's stories in my book, for example, where people are stuck in a reaction to, for example, their dad or a tragedy, and they're running it in their system. Now, they tried for 30 years or 35 years to get rid of it. Now, I can see the frozen in place parts inside. I can see the unprocessed emotions. I can connect their conscious mind with their subconscious mind. And often in a few minutes, they can liberate stuff that's been stuck and stubborn and sabotaging for decades. And so that's why the subtitle that you read is How to Use Quantum Consciousness for Stunning Transformations at astonishing speed, because there are so many stories that people say, I was struggling with something for years, and you finally broke it loose.
0: How did you get these abilities, Jeffrey?
1: You know, it came through meditation. It came through, I think I have a natural inclination, but, you know, nearly 50,000 hours of meditation. But the results were so profound, George, that when I decided to go public, I realized no one's going to believe me. No one's going to believe that the results are so quick. So what I did is I went to a neurofeedback laboratory, and I did these techniques on someone. And every time I applied quantum consciousness to them, their brain waves shifted, and each technique brought shifts that they interpreted were pretty much the intention of each technique. I even did it with someone who was in another room. So I said, okay, working on her dad issues now. And I'd close my eyes and work on the issues. Someone would watch the monitor from the conference room. Her brain waves would change, and then I was done, and they would switch back. And so there was an instant change in the brain waves of the people I was working with. And then they did a pre and post test, where they found that at the end of the session, the person's brain functioning had gone so dramatic. They said, you know, 40% increase in this and 60% increase in this. And I said, guys, I have no idea what this means. These could be mood shifts. How real is this? And they said, we have done thousands of clients, and what you've done is better than 95% of all our clients that have done weeks and months of neuroempowerment training. So I said, okay, look at the video and count all the minutes that I spent in this session to get that result, and text me the result. And they texted me and said, 5 minutes and 5 seconds. So that verified, just in the preliminary evidence, the speed of transformation that can occur because we're accessing that most powerful level of consciousness, which is also quantum field, the basis of all things. And if we can actually get there and use that, that can explain the kind of magical results, which is why I call it Claiming Your Magic. That's the name of the book.
0: What are some of the most profound things you've done with this?
1: Well, you know, I realized that I could transmit. So, for example, there's a guy who I'd been working with for years, and he was overwhelmed. He was autistic, and he was overwhelmed with all the energy coming in. And I said, I'm going to transmit to you the ability to do real-time quantum manifestation. Normally, I can like build a filter around someone to modulate the energy that comes through so that empaths who are just crazy sensitive can live their lives and it changes their lives. But this was an example of a more advanced process where I transmitted to him the ability that I had developed. And I said, okay, it's like a zip file. I said, I'm closing my eyes, and it sort of gathered from my body and it went up above my head. And I said, transmitting now. And I could watch it go across and enter the top of his head. He put his hands by his eyebrows and said, ah, that's what this place is for. It landed right there, and he was able to manifest a filter with dials to dial down the overwhelm. And as an autistic man, he completely changed his life with this new superpower. So that's one example. And there's many, many examples. I mean, I can accelerate, like I can find the frozen in place parts inside someone. There was a person whose father yelled at him 30 years ago, and he froze when he was 8 years old, unable to move. And since then, he was numb in his body, and he was numb in his emotions, and he felt like he was outside of his own experience. So I was able to see the frozen in place part in his solar plexus. So I said, can I scan you? He said, yes. I saw it in him, and I said, it's in your solar plexus. He said, that's right. It's in my solar plexus. And in a few minutes, I was able to allow that part, which had been frozen, to finally react to his dad's rage. It had been holding it at bay for over 30 years. And within 2 or 3 minutes, he had feeling in his body for the first time. And he was experiencing emotions he hadn't experienced in 30 years. He was crying. The 100 people in the room were crying. Those are more of the standard experiences, not the more flashy ones like connecting downloads and that bring, that sort of create new energies and qualities to the whole room. So there's a wide range of things. And I could go on for quite some time, George, with different examples. There's 47 techniques in claiming your magic. And it's not just telling about what I do. It's teaching people step by step how to access the quantum in themselves, how to apply it for their own breakthroughs, and in many cases, how to work with others. So what I want to do is get more research so that the people that I teach, we put brainwave monitors on their subjects so that we verify that this is transferable, as I have already experienced it is.
0: Now, in your book, you talk about a technique called real-time quantum manifestation. What is
1: right,
0: that?
1: That's what we're talking about, where I can, like, let's say someone has a situation where their subtle body is too sensitive. We can create a filter around it. Or maybe there's a block in the throat. I was dealing with this a couple of weeks ago with several people in a workshop, had a block in their throat. So we could remove it actually instantly. So it's shifting the structure of the subtle body through intention. Now there's three types that I teach. One is automatic. Just things just manifest. I mentioned that, like that pink flower that came in my hand. I didn't ask for it. I didn't know what it was for. That was automatic. Some happen by design, where you can actually design it and then hold space for it. There's a very specific technique called quantum bracketing, which you do along with quantum desiring, and you put the two together and it creates a change. So that's what I mean by real-time quantum manifestation, where in a few seconds, it's like one, I can actually, if someone is like overwhelmed with anxiety and overwhelmed with stress, you can actually just pull it out of their body. And in seconds, they're in a space of centeredness and calm. And then we train the body so that it can operate that way, even in the midst of stress. So it's real-time shifts because we're dealing with that most profound level, that field of that unified field, that field of the quantum, which creates all the aspects of the subtle body, creates the physical body, and operates at all those levels at the same time.
0: When did you first know you had these abilities? What happened?
1: Well, I was in a college dormitory, and a guy walked in with a big swollen eye. And I had taught a parapsychology class in college, non-credit, just a seminar. And in it, I said, everyone's a healer, because that was my belief. And it took me weeks to get the, duh, if everyone's a healer, then I must be a healer. So this guy's swollen eye was like, this could give me a chance. Let me try this. So I asked his permission. He said, sure. I put my fingers on his eye, and he said, there's a lot of heat coming in there. And I took my hands off, and it was completely normal. Now, I was 18 years old and I played it cool. I was like, I was excited, but this was, you know, I was in public and I just wanted to, you know, oh, everyone's a healer. I can do this. He was also some reason just chill. The person watching freaked out, couldn't believe what he saw.
0: When we come back in a moment, Jeffrey will talk more about your uncanny abilities right here on Coast to Coast AM. 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
1: We'll take your calls next hour with Jeffrey Smith as we talk about claiming your magic and see if you have any of these powers. 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
2: 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I believe it's with Daniel Brinkley. So you get an idea of what the show's like, and you can see our new set. It's a lot of fun. It's Strange Universe.
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0: And welcome back, George Norrie, along with Jeffrey Smith. Jeffrey, explain what quantum consciousness is.
1: All right. So if you look at quantum physics, they're talking about there must be an unmanifest field that creates everything. It has all potential, all possibilities, all creativity, all that, and everything comes out of there. Now, they have certain qualities of it. They describe it in certain ways. It's interesting that ancient Vedic science, which I studied for quite a number of years, describes that same field in exactly the same terms, that it's this underlying field that gives rise to everything. But the ancient Vedic wisdom adds two other qualities. They say it's actually not just the source of things, it's the source of consciousness. In fact, it is consciousness itself, and it's accessible. So that if you transcend, if you go into flow state, if you have these expanded experiences, you're actually going from your little individual mind to a more expanded state, and it actually is that same underlying field. Now, from a physics standpoint, it's way more powerful than the molecular level, than the atomic level, than the subatomic level. It is like so superpowered that it could run, you know, cities in just a few cubic centimeters. But in human consciousness, it's also way more powerful. But we're normally just using a small percentage of our brain and just more the thin level of conscious mind. So there are ways to experience more expanded states and then apply the power, the intelligence, the evolutionary nature of this field. And so when I apply this quantum consciousness to someone who's wearing EEG leads, even just to scan them, even just to see what their subtle body and their emotional body is telling me, there's a change in their brainwaves. Even if they're in another room, because we're sharing a field. And so when I talk about quantum consciousness, I'm talking about learning to access a more powerful, expanded, amazing, magical aspect of ourselves. And then I go through step by step, quantum bracketing, quantum real-time quantum manifestation, a different accelerating time and space, et cetera, with consciousness. And so it's kind of like the key, and that's why things can change so quickly, and that's why we can step into higher versions of ourselves.
0: Where do you think this gift came from?
1: Well, you know, I think it's available to everyone, and I just happen to stumble on my way. It's like when you think about consciousness, Einstein used to sit in a chair with a spoon in his hand and go to sleep. And as soon as he fell asleep, he dropped the spoon into a metal plate and it would cause a noise and he would wake up right on the border of waking and sleeping, which is one way to get to that more expanded state. Salvador Dali did the same thing. Alexander Graham Bell did the same thing. Each had their own things in their hands. When people are athletes, they can get into the zone. Certain artists get there with art. Certain musicians get there with music. Some people feel it in nature. There is a tendency for the mind to go there anyway, but it's often random. It's often like occasionally you get there, but you don't know how to get back there. So

0: That's why I wrote the book Claiming Your Magic, because it's a how-to book.
1: Was it easy or difficult for you to write this book?
0: It took over 3 years. Seeds of Deception took 9 months. Genetic Roulette took 2 years. This one took over 3 years. And what happened was, I learned how my whole life seemed to fit together just for this. My whole experience studying Vedic science, learning TM, studying with a quantum master named Bill Bauman, doing shadow work in men's groups, learning about physics, all of these things came together. And as I was writing, I was discovering and putting together this whole system. So it wasn't just sharing what I knew 3.5 years ago when I started. It was a process of gaining insights, and it was quite glorious experience to realize I was, all these things were fitting into place. So my system has a system for, like, if you're looking at a house, there's the basement, the living quarters, and the attic. The basement is the subconscious, and there's a whole part on rewriting subconscious programs. Then there's the living quarters. What is that? That's the conscious mind. How do we desire? How do we manifest? How do we create more synchronicity and luck in our lives? And then the attic, which is like our superpowers and our ways that we stand into our own gifts. And then above the roof, how do we restructure our moment-to-moment awareness so that this quantum resource is available at all times. So this whole system came up, and that wasn't, I don't want to say it was difficult, George. I'd say it was exciting, and I just loved to sit down and write the book. And then 2 years ago, I started this community online so I can make sure that everything I was teaching would actually work with people if I taught it over Zoom. And so we taught the basement thing, quantum reprogramming. We taught the quantum desiring and manifestation. We taught the quantum supported superpowers. And we created just magic circles where people would just get these transformations all the time. And I wanted to make sure that it worked over Zoom to large numbers while I was writing the book. It was kind of like my experimental sandbox. And it did work. So the book is now out and it's available. Actually, it came out yesterday and became a bestseller on Amazon yesterday.
1: Good for you. Well, after this program, it'll be even higher.
0: I hope so. I mean, people can get it tonight if they buy the ebook. You know, it's like, it's really cheap. I made sure that the ebook was really cheap so people can get it, start reading it, and start using it. You see, as you know, as a, having run a nonprofit for 23 years, I'm not like, my motivation is on, you know, developing a better world. I'm a chronic do-gooder. So when I think about this book, I think about its impact by giving people the key to that more expanded state, which is evolutionary and positive and can change the nature of our nature and bring in our higher qualities. And that's what I'm looking for in mass. I'm looking for that in the collective consciousness. And there's a chapter I talk about how action at a distance from that level can be so powerful. It's been shown in experiment after experiment to even reduce war intensities and war deaths and other things when it's practiced in a different technique. But I lay it all out there to show that this is a technology which can spread person to person at a deeper level than just conversation. It can spread directly on the level of this consciousness, quantum consciousness.
1: How would you explain your abilities to somebody who came up to you?
0: Well, I could explain what I see or what I do. So I was doing a session today with someone, and they told me that they felt like they were ready for a big change in their life. So what I did is I just sort of moved into quantum awareness, and I saw a very developed heart, a very developed body, but I saw some density in her head, and there's a whole world above our heads. There's worlds above our heads, and it was as if there needed to be an opening for that to descend or for her to expand to that level. So by holding that quantum attention, it's above my pay grade to figure out how to dissolve a density or bring down a higher version. It's not my job. My job is to hold that quantum attention and be guided. And that's exactly what I did. And I

0: watched the density in her head open up and a channel open up above her head, and a higher version of herself came in. Now, I have a very sensitive emotional receptor. So I was aware of this, and I talked to her. I said, there's a level of authority and power that's coming into you now. And she was like, yes, her head was shaking up and down because I was describing exactly moment to moment what she was experiencing. And at the end, her posture changed, her breath changed. She felt way taller. She felt connected. And she just texted me saying that everything has changed for her. And she wrote, it's in all caps, magic, exclamation point. And that's an example of one type of transformation. So in the subtitle, it has the two ends of the spectrum, stunning transformations at astonishing speed, which is often rewriting programs, breaking through blocks. And the other part of the subtitle is ushering in the highest version of yourself, which is more my exciting area, so we can step into our full gift-giving nature.
1: How do you use this for your life?
0: Well, I work on other people all the time. But I find that when you access that quantum, I can use it for problem solving. I could use it for creativity. If there's a situation that needs a problem solving or needs some kind of input, I can just sort of go into what I describe in the book as my inner quantum workshop. And I could run scenarios in there. It's like people will do prompts for AI. I do inner prompts for CI, not artificial intelligence, but cosmic intelligence. Also, as I become more and more, let's say, taken over by the quantums, it becomes more expressed in me. There's more synchronicity. People have those experiences. You've had those experiences where things just seem to work out to our advantage. Similarly, fulfillment of desires. So I find that there's so much synchronicity and fulfillment of desires. Life is kind of fantastic. It's magical. So whether it's using it specifically to solve a problem, to help people, to teach others, or just living my life, it shows up all the time, George. It's just part of me. And what's interesting is there was a big shift. I go to Burning Man every year, and it's not for the sex, drugs, and rock and roll. It's because there you can be anyone you want to be. And what I am there is this wizard to do changes for people. And I tell people, don't tell anyone for years. Don't tell anyone I'm here. If you see me in a documentary, don't say, oh, that's Jeffrey Smith. I met him in Burning Man. Just keep it secret. And then I can do this for you. And I'd run these workshops year after year and have these amazing changes. But when I came out of Burning Man, it was like the Clark Kent suit went on. When I, in the releasing the book, Claiming Your Magic yesterday, I'm like, the glasses are off, the suit is gone, I'm just the quantum guy now. And it's really a big shift for me. And I want to say, like I said in the beginning, George, you were there when I launched the book Seeds of Deception. It became the world's best-selling book on GMOs. It launched me all over the world as the leading spokesperson in the world on the health dangers. And you're here today, the day after I launched the book, and it's a whole new thing. It's like, I'm starting a new life right now, and thank you for supporting that.
1: What has been the strangest, and you're welcome, what has been the strangest aspect of this gift that you have?
0: You know, sometimes I can just download something and an entire room will get it. Or I can, like, there was a guy that had deep, another example, a guy had a deep level of quantum. I had been working with him and he was just settled in the quantum. And I realized he's not aware of the upper worlds, the celestial worlds. And I said, let me take your hand. And I brought him on I call it the cosmic tour guide. And I talk about that in the book. And I brought him up through these levels and brought him back down. And he said, is that always there? And then I said, we're going to do it again. This time you drive. And then he learned how to go up into these levels and come back down. So what's interesting is we're not just this body. We're not just this hard body. We have a subtle body, but we're also connected above our heads. There's chakras or energy centers above our head and below our bodies. So what's strange, George, is compared to what people normally see through the eyes, everything. You know, I'll run into someone and they'll have like some kind of subtle dagger in their body. I don't know where it is, how it is, what happened. Or one time someone was completely off balance all of her life, couldn't drive. I put my fingers on her forehead and it was like a reverse explosion. All of a sudden, she just got back the ability to anchor herself in time and space, and everything changed for her. She learned to drive, et cetera, et cetera. And that's also in the book, Claiming Your Magic.
1: Would you call yourself a healer, Jeffrey?
0: I call myself a healer, a quantum magician, et cetera. But it's more than just healing what's wrong. It's actually helping to accelerate personal development in so many ways. And it's also teaching others to do the same, which is the most important piece.
1: We'll come back in a moment and take phone calls with Jeffrey Smith right here on Coast to Coast AM as we talk about claiming your magic, how to use your quantum consciousness for stunning transformations at astonishing speed, and to usher in the highest version of yourself.
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5: ABC News, I'm Stephanie Officer. The Supreme Court Monday rejected the Trump administration's attempt to limit mail-in voting for now, paving a path for states to send out ballots as planned for the midterms.
6: The ruling was effectively 7-2. With Justices Clarence Thomas and Samuel Alito dissenting. The majority didn't explain its rationale for the decision, though Justice Brett Kavanaugh wrote in a concurring decision that states just didn't have enough time to implement the changes. Election officials had raised concerns that the Trump administration's policy, in which the Postal Service would only send mail ballots to voters on a state-approved list, would wreak havoc on the midterms. Peter Harlamus, ABC News.
5: Standoff over the Strait of Hormuz and new attacks on Saudi oil are jolting fuel prices, and that's hurting America's pockets.
7: I think it's ridiculously high. Prices should not be this high. It's not affordable.
5: Diesel prices hover at about $6 plus a gallon. Trucking costs will be hit, and that means so will the cost about everything. New York prosecutors say they've seized dozens of websites that used AI to create and sell deepfake pornography.
8: The hyper-realistic images and videos depicted 1,200 real people engaging in AI-generated sexual conduct in what the Manhattan District Attorney Alvin Bragg called horrific violations of privacy. The victims were primarily women and included well-known actors, politicians, athletes, musicians, social justice advocates, and social media influencers. The websites hardly concealed their intent, calling themselves names like All Deep Fake.
5: ABC's Chuck Sievertson. Chile is the first country in South America to eliminate dog-to-human cases of rabies. Taylor Swift had a busy Monday night while she was attending Monday Night Football at Arrowhead Stadium, cheering on her husband Travis Kelce. She also appeared on a pre-taped skit at the Emmys alongside friend Mariska Hargitay. I'm Stephanie Officer, ABC News.
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1: We'll take your calls this hour with Jeffrey Smith as we talk about these incredible abilities of claiming your magic right here on Coast to Coast AM. 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

0: And welcome back, George Norrie, along with Jeffrey Smith, as we talk about his ability of claiming your magic, how to use quantum consciousness for stunning transformation. And you may know Jeffrey as the GMO expert, but he's talking about something totally different tonight. Jeffrey, how important is positive thinking to make this work?
1: Not at all. Positive thinking is not part of the engine here, because it's like when I teach people how to access the quantum, it's not about the individual mind doing it and trying. It's like doing less and accomplishing more, allowing a settling down of consciousness so that the quantum engages. So there's ways that we can teach more fulfillment of desires, which isn't positive thinking and trying to say things over and over again. There's a way that you can sort of partner with the quantum, partner with the universe to gain more fulfillment of desires. But it's not the same thing as positive thinking and trying always to be positive.
0: How important is the meditation part of this?
1: It's not required at all to do the quantum magic work. I'm not teaching meditation in the book. I practiced for nearly 50,000 hours over 50 years, and that kind of unwound the or awoke these things in me. But fortunately, you don't have to spend, you know, nearly 50,000 hours in meditation or any time. And I know this because I've been teaching people who don't meditate, and they are able to access the quantum right away. In fact, I personally think, George, that there's a raising of collective consciousness going on right now, and that one of the symptoms or side effects of that is that people now have more access, more natural access to this field of consciousness. And so I think that this is very timely, because I think if I tried to do this 50 years ago, even if I had the ability, it would fall flat, because I don't think it was so lively and available in human consciousness at the time.
0: Did anybody else in your family have these abilities, Jeffrey?
1: My brother has some abilities like this. He can scan and see what's going on, but his approach is very different than mine. And so, like, he can look at someone and sort of see where someone is present in their body and the blocks, etc. So there's something that travels in the family. But I go in there and hold the quantum there so that it releases the block, which is different than his methods.
0: What has this done for your intuition?
1: You know, the intuition is amazing. I actually distinguish between intuition and knowing. Intuition is like you sort of think about something, you get an answer, and then you come back to your regular mind, and then you go, oh yeah, I got that. For knowing, it's like it's available in real time. As you're speaking, you're getting clarity. So if I'm working with someone, I can see clearly what's going on and speak from that more quantum knowing level. And so as I do it more and more, it starts to permeate all aspects of my life, and my knowing is greater in other areas. I think we all have areas where we have more superpowers, and that's where we access source with greater bandwidth. But when we practice that, then that bandwidth grows and expresses in more areas of our lives.
0: If someone lives their life without these abilities, what happens?
1: Life goes on. It's not an urgent thing, but it's like adding magic. It's like I can tell the people that come to my courses, they'll take reprogramming subconscious patterns. And they're maybe working for years on sabotaging issues. Now they learn a technique that breaks out of that. So if they didn't have it, they may still be working on in that sabotaging situation where decisions made when they were in trauma, when they were kids, are now sabotaging what they want consciously, because it's hidden deep in the subconscious. In quantum magic, you can actually access and rewrite those programs. And I could see in real time, within a minute or two, a complete change in the subtle body as that part says yes to the new programs, and things change and emotions release and subtle body energies flow, and the person comes out with a new experience. So it's like business as usual, or some kind of magic input that can make, as I say, in the subtitle, Stunning Transformations at Astonishing Speed. And that's why I had to do the neurofeedback, because it's so easy to be skeptical when someone says that. So I had to show that in 5 minutes and 5 seconds, I was able to upgrade brain functioning in ways that neurofeedback training for months was unable to do for most people. So it does have some third-party validation there.
0: What would you say is the most miraculous thing you've been able to do with this?
1: You know, there's miraculous and then there's touching. I want to start with the touching. I was talking with an 80-year-old woman, and she had been molested 35 years earlier. And ever since, there was a part of her on guard. She felt distanced from people. She felt anxiety. And that was her everyday, every moment experience. I spent 30 minutes with her. We released that, and she told me in texts almost every day, her entire experience was different. She was experiencing joy, fulfillment, openness, connection. She had spent 35 years reacting to this trauma, and in 30 minutes, it was gone, and her life was different. So that's an example of a dramatic change that was deeply moving. When I was writing that for the book, I started crying just because it was so moving. But I think, you know, things like the ability to transmit. I remember someone was, and this is in the book too, and I did an ex-wifercism. I took someone's ex-wife energy out of his system. He felt completely different. His relationship with his ex-wife totally changed. But what I wanted to get in is I had this friend who had just gone through a breakup, and she was really caught in it. And I said, you know, I have the ability to be kind of detached from things, and it might help you. Can I transmit it to you? And when I transmitted it to her, I watched it come in, and she started describing exactly what I was seeing. It was coming into her head. And as soon as it landed, she goes, oh my God, my consciousness is completely different. I can experience two different point of views at the same time. I didn't know that was going to happen with this, but the ability to transmit that and to change your experience of consciousness in a second was stunning. I mean, I get amazed at this stuff, and I do things all the time that I've never done before, because I get in my intuition and my repurposed imagination, I get the image of what to do, and then I do things that I've never done before, and lo and behold, it works.
0: Let's go to the phones. International line, Shane is with us in Victoria, Australia. Welcome to the show. Hi, Shane.
2: Yeah, always my pleasure, George. Love your program, mate. And
0: thank you, sir.
2: What a great president you would have made, mate, but we won't go into that. Jeffrey, love your work, mate. I work in generational social psychological conditioning through a modern Pavlovian understanding with addictions for too many decades now. I will follow up your work and your advice in regards to it, because I work with a lot of serious problems. And the question I'd just like to ask you, to keep it simple, I do look at generational conditioning of certain problems, and the electromagnetic frequencies and electromagnetic radiation technologies, and I work with a couple hundred good scientists, is totally unsafe, and it's actually got a very serious physiologically and subconscious effect. What's your perspective on that, Jeffrey?
1: Well, I don't know that particular thing in terms of electromagnetic, but I do work generationally. And I find that people can inherit a certain set of patterns, trauma patterns, sabotage patterns, etc., which I can sometimes release from the person, and even generationally. There was one person I was working with, and I had been doing a workshop for 2 or 3 hours, and he was one of the last people. And he said, you know, I do all these techniques, and they're good techniques, but I'm still anxious and nervous and worried, and my parents are Holocaust survivors. And as he said that, it was almost like the soundtrack changed. My intuition went ding, and I looked at his system, and I saw he didn't just inherit. He actually had an agreement to process the stuff from more than his parents, but from Holocaust survivors. And I was watching this kind of channel go into him. And I thought, no wonder you're not getting through this anxiety and worry. You're trying to empty the bathtub while you're filling it with other people's stuff. And so this is kind of answer to question to George, like some of the strangest stuff that I've come across. So I said, what I can do for you is I can shut that faucet off and I can bless those people with quantum presence and give them what you've been wanting to give them and shut it off so that you don't have to be filling your bathtub as you're draining it. And I did that. And I said, and then I got this sort of message from his system. And the message was, don't clear him now. He needs to know that the techniques he's using are effective. And if I just get rid of his anxiety, he'll never know that it actually works. And so I disappointed him because he had seen all these major transformations in people for the last 2 or 3 hours. And I said, if I get this message, I can't work with you because I'm getting your whole higher self or your system says, don't do it. And I met him 2 months later and he looked at me and said, it totally worked. He had completely gotten rid of his anxiety and is rid of his worry on his own because he was no longer taking it generationally. So my answer, Shane, is I see two types of generation stuff. Very rarely I see someone in this kind of being a human washing machine. More often I feel like someone receives it. And sometimes the way I deal with that is like they did with the ex-wiferism. I need to remove that from their system. They need to reclaim it. So it sometimes have people, they need to make decisions in order for things to go. I can hold the quantum there for all day, but they need to make a decision and then all of a sudden the system will take it. And that's sometimes how I deal with the generational effects. I don't know if that relates to the specific electromagnetic transformation or transmissions you're talking about, because that's not what I know about.
0: Thank you, Shane. Diane in Silicon Valley, California. Hi, Diane.
3: Hi. Hi, guys.
0: Hi there.
3: I have a question for you, Jeffrey. You were talking about blockages that we have on things. Just recently, as getting older, I remember I do have blockages I could recognize a few as a kid. Like, I don't want to be like that girl because she's mean and nasty, that kind of thing. I don't want to be like type of thing. So are there other, I know there's other blockages that I must have built up, things like that, that I want to do this or don't want to do that. How can I find those blockages that I'm not aware of anymore? Or how do I release them? I know there's probably a lot of them from being younger that you don't realize that are holding you back. And I think I probably have a lot of those.
1: Well, it's a great question, Diane. And it actually is part of the early chapter in Claiming Your Magic, when I teach a foundational technique called quantum bracketing. It's very simple. And what happens is a lot of those blockages are in our subtle body. So something bad happens and we make some judgments about things are not safe and we make some decisions to not act certain ways. We can create whole personality types. We can create blocks in our subtle body. Our breath changes. Our posture can change. It can result in disease and other things like that. So what I do is I can go into the subtle body and apply the quantum there, and it starts to change. It starts to heal. It starts densities to do a dissolving, etc. So in the section in the book in Claiming Your Magic on quantum bracketing, the way I teach it is I say, okay, and I just taught this yesterday, in fact, to a group. I said, think of something that's irritating. Don't do trauma right now. We're just learning a technique, just something that's irritating, and find it in your body, how you react, where the emotion is, if it has a size or a shape, etc. And that's a way that they cue into their body. Not everyone has the ability to do that, but about, 90% of the people can find something like that in their body. Then I teach them, if they just think of it, if they just hold that in their awareness, there might be some light, relief. But then I teach them how to switch to quantum bracketing to go to a more expanded state, and they then watch that area start to change, things to dissolve, emotions can release. And because I can see into others, I can watch someone do quantum bracketing, and I can, usually I don't have to tweak them at all. They just read the instructions and they do it. But the moment they get from that, in that vicinity of the quantum, there's a dramatic activity that occurs where there's changes in purification of those blocks. So it's very quick. You'll get it right away in the book. And I also have a short course if you want to have me walk you through it. But the book should be sufficient. But on the website, claimingyourmagic.com, there's also a short course on how to do quantum bracketing and how to perceive in the subtle world the things that I'm talking about.
0: Let's go to Billy in Glendale, California. Hi, Billy.
4: Hey, George, brother, Jeffrey, brother. It's good to talk to you both. Jeffrey, brother, I have a question regarding becoming your highest version and possibly a piggyback question for that. My question is, when becoming the highest version of yourself, is it possible that can actually put you in a better timeline where you have a better past, present, future, and set of circumstances?
1: You know, it's an interesting question, and I haven't studied timelines. I remember I was doing a technique, which I don't teach in the book, where there's this instant shift. And I did it to someone with someone who was very, very awake. And I said, what's different? He goes, I'm still here, but it feels like it's a different timeline. So that's about the only time I've used those words, timeline. So in terms of changing the past, in the section on the basement, you know, reprogramming, I have a technique called rescripting the past. But it goes back and it restructures it, like you go back in time before the thing that happened that was bad, and you prepare your system, and then you move through that trauma, but it doesn't affect you, and then you have that influence move through your life. It's very specific. I don't need to teach it right now. But it changes the impact of the past as if it were different. Whether it changes an actual timeline, I don't know. But there's another thing, Billy, and that is there's an acceleration of time that is possible. And that's also taught in the book, Quantum Bracketing for Acceleration. So people talk about, I have an inner child and my inner child is unhappy. Well, in using subtle perception, I can see the child. I can talk to the child. And one of the techniques that I teach is how to apply the quantum to accelerate the age of that child. And you can watch that 3-year-old, 4-year-old, etc., get older and older and go through transformations in a minute or two or three. So in terms, it's like, how is that possible? It's only possible when dealing with the quantum, because the quantum is prior to space-time. It doesn't work in Newtonian physics. In fact, Bruce Lipton, who's a New York Times best-selling author of Biology of Belief and Beyond Darwin, he wrote the foreword to my book and said that none of what I do can be explained by Newton, but by quantum, it can be explained.
0: And Bruce has been a regular guest on our show, Jeffrey, as you know.
1: Bruce is a dear friend, and he was very excited to watch the work that I was doing with people in a workshop.
0: Good for you. We're going to come back and take final calls with Jeffrey Smith right here on Coast to Coast AM as we talk about his work, Claiming Your Magic. We'll be back.
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1: 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And then later on, Regan Forston joins us to talk about the afterlife on Coast to Coast. And we'll be back with final calls with Jeffrey Smith as well as we talk about consciousness and magic. 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

0: And welcome back, George Norrie, our final segment with Jeffrey Smith and your calls. Jeffrey, did anybody teach you these techniques or did you self-taught?
1: They sort of just came to me. And once I had them, I was able to refine them because I can see what's going on inside myself or other people with this subtle perception. But I, you know, I have great teachers and the people that I meet because everyone brings something to it. So, but I didn't import it from another system. In fact, when I was writing my book, I decided not to read any other self-development or healing book at all because I only wanted to put out a system that came to me. And then after, now that the book is out, I can look and compare, but I wanted to make sure that I was getting what was coming to me and my own experience.
0: And you did a good job doing that, Jeff.
1: Thank you, George.
0: West of the Rockies, Thomas with us in Thousand Oaks, California. Hi, Tom. Go ahead.
2: Hello, George. Thank you for taking my call.
0: Sure thing,
2: Thomas. First-time caller, long-time listener.
0: Thank you.
2: Thank you, Jeffrey, for writing the book. I just bought it on Amazon.
1: Beautiful. Thank you.
2: And I was excited to read it, thinking for myself. Then I realized that my wife had a stroke last year and has some, minor speech difficulty, but mostly her short-term memory is not active. And I thought, will these techniques help her to get well?
1: I don't know, Thomas. These days, I don't put myself out to do physical disease healing. The work that I do is subtle body. You can call it spiritual. You can call it awakening. But oftentimes, when we work with the subtle, things change on the physical because the physical is often an expression of the subtle. So I don't know if it's going to have a positive impact on your wife's speaking issue, but it's certainly worth trying. I mean, I can recall different examples of where this work has helped people's physical stuff, but I don't lead with that because that's not what I'm really presenting. So I would be very interested if you try it now that you have the book coming and it works, let me know. Just send me, go to claimingyourmagic.com and let me know if there's a, it would be great to know that that's the case.
0: And Thomas, tomorrow night with pharmacist Ben Fuchs on the program, try to call us and he can give you some suggestions and tips on some supplementation that could help your wife. That's important. You got to stay healthy, Jeffrey, don't you?
1: Oh, absolutely. And that's, I spent a lot of time talking about that, George.
0: Yes, you do. Mayette's with us in the state of New York. Hi, Mayette.
3: Yes, thank you so much, George. I tell you, you're like a soothing balm to the soul with the programs that you bring to the beloved Coast audience. But,
0: thank
3: Jeffrey,
0: you.
3: I want to reference, I have a bit of a multi-part question. I'll try to make it brief. First of all, I'd like to reference three people who you're making me think of in terms of authors. One is Florence Scovel Shin. Going back to the Art Bell days, she also talked about her. She was a metaphysician and healer, and I think you're on the right path for sure. And she gave an example of a woman who claimed she had eaten some bad oysters, and Florence was able to say, Ms. Shin was able to say, S-H-I-N-N, that no, it's not a bad food. You're dealing with lack of forgiveness, okay? Then a book from back in college days, Handbook to Higher Consciousness, it said something that's hard for anyone to process. And this is one thing I remember from reading a book many years ago, that when one feels offense, you cause as much pain, or when you take offense, you cause as much pain as when someone causes offense. Okay, and lastly, Vernon Howard, who has a take, I guess especially on the present humanity, that, you know you're

0: know. You know you're about to be tricked. So see it clearly before it happens. So my question is, the first part is, do your clients, when they experience your techniques and your healing, do they understand about fully about how their physical problems, their mental problems, caused from their emotions, their anger, and the unprocessed or unconscious, subconscious program part of themselves? And lastly, this earlier I was reading Mitch Horowitz's book, Esoterica, Formulas Against the False Self. And he used a term that gave me, and I'm still having some pause, philosophical materialism. I'm just beginning the book. So the question is, when brother is against brother, sister against sister, families are fighting, we live in strange times. It's like World War III among a nation, and globally, like in Germany, the alternatives for Germany, they are Nazi curious. And so they're doing something that we know was very, very wicked. So my question is, do you have some formula? You know, I'm not putting it all on your shoulders, but how do we deal with the larger problem of humanity's inhumanity to each other? And I listen over the air. George usually helps me with sorting out the questions that I have.
1: I got it, Maya. Those are great questions. Okay, I'm going to jump right in. So the person with Florence Scoville Chin, you mentioned that it's not the problem with eating, it was lack of forgiveness. Sometimes the people that I work with, it comes up where a physical problem, for example, shows up as something deeper, psychological, emotional. I was working at a healing center 30 years ago, when I was public, before I was a GMO activist. And this woman came in and wanted to work on something. And I just looked and I said, "What's going on in your throat?" And she goes, "Oh yeah, I had my thyroid removed. It's fine now." And I said, "No." And my intuition was, that's where we're working today. And when we went in there, we discovered she was holding resentment of her ex-husband. And so the conclusion that we came to was that's where she holds the resentment, and that was probably how she got the cancer, which caused the removal of the thyroid. So that was an example of knowing, and that's in the book, and I describe how in some cases, Maya, there's a clear link between physical issues and subconscious programs and emotions. But in a lot of the techniques that we use, you don't have to know the story. It's like, you know, a lot of times in talk therapy, you got to deal with it and relate to it. Or in when you have a part therapy, you got to make friends with it over a long time. That's not generally required in quantum magic. In fact, people that are used to that may get caught. And I said, no, just apply the technique and then poof, things can change. And they didn't know it was their mother or their father or some school teacher or some issue that caused the problem, because it's gone. So sometimes it's clear and sometimes not, but it's not necessary. And then in terms of dealing with the larger problem, I love that you asked that question. You see, I grew up doing transcendental meditation in the TM City program, and their scientists published maybe 100 different studies showing that the practice in one place can influence a society as a whole, depending on which technique and how many people. And I write about this in the book, Claiming Your Magic, how this one particular study showed that 7 meditation assemblies ranging up to 7,000 people were either close enough or large enough to have a predicted result on the Lebanese conflict that was lasting for about 850 days. 93 of those days, there was these meditations happening. And during that time, there was a dramatic decrease in deaths, in war intensity, a dramatic increase in positivity. Now, they weren't putting their attention on Lebanon. It was just

0: generalized positive influence on collective consciousness. Now, I'm going to say something that for those who are scientists are going to blow their mind. If you're not, you can just ignore it. The probability that this would happen by chance was 1 in 10 billion. It was the most statistically significant social science research in the history of science. And it showed there was definitely an influence of these meditators on the collective consciousness. Now, I don't teach that meditation, but I teach techniques to get to that same level from the waking state. So my belief, Maya, is that what I'm doing is helping that human quantum interface, not just with the people I teach, but generally, that there's a spreading out in collective consciousness. And that's so needed right now. In fact, there's an urgency with the way technology is and the way that we're looming against all these particular things. We need to turn the dial up on coherence, on clarity, on alignment for human consciousness. And that is ultimately where I'm going with the book. And I don't lead with it because people don't usually invest in time and space to help humanity. But by the end of the book, it'll become clear, like, oh yeah, I'm also doing something for humanity when I do this work for myself. And it makes sense from a physics standpoint and from a consciousness standpoint.
1: Let's go to Andy in Carson, California. Andy, go for it.
2: Hi, George. George, you're a great patriot. Thanks for all you're doing to help protect America from the future conflicts that we are surely going to engage in with other superpowers. Yes, Jeffrey, I have a quick question for you, sir. I have the deepest respect for you because of the great work you've done with the GMOs and waking up America on the threat from the big corporation that we are very well aware of what they're trying to do.
0: Thank you.
2: My question to you is, would you mind if I asked you a very a personal question regarding your abilities?
0: Try it. I'll let you know. You can ask. Maybe I'll share. Okay. Maybe I won't.
2: Okay, that's a great answer. I saw a video several years ago. I told your screener. And in the video, I saw you, sir, meditating and levitating.
0: Yeah.
2: Was that really you?
0: Yes, it was me, and it wasn't. It was a technique. Remember I mentioned in meditation, it can affect collective consciousness. Mm-hmm. What they were doing is TM and the advanced TM City program. And one of those techniques is a levitation technique. But when you look at it, it looks more like hopping. But when you look at the brain waves during that technique, it is incredibly coherent, more coherent than anything they've tested in other techniques. And that is it teaches you how to operate, how to think from that quantum level. And that's what has the greatest impact on the collective consciousness that I was just talking about. So that in the nearly 50,000 hours of meditation practices that I have done over 50 years, that's the one I did the most of. And again, it's not like sitting in the air and levitating. It's more like hopping, but it was training me to access and think from that quantum level so that I was able to then access it, not just during meditation, but during waking state. And then I learned all of these other techniques, how to access and use it from waking state. So the levitation thing is real. It's not really floating in the air, but the influence on the mind, the influence on the brainwaves, and the influence on the collective is extraordinary.
1: Jeffrey, give out your website for folks and how they can get a hold of you.
0: ClaimingYourMagic.com. And I've got this little place called Amazon where you can buy the audiobook, which I read myself, the ebook, the paperback, the hardcover's coming soon. And so I would love for people who on Coast, because I have a close, I mean, I think I've been on your show more than 50 times. I have a very close feeling with the people on Coast. Let me know how it works for you.
1: You're great. That's Jeffrey Smith, who normally talks about GMOs. Not tonight. For Dan Galante, Gina Salvati, Tom Danheiser, Sue Trikas, Lex Lonehood, Sean Latasur, Alec Fernandez, Tim Banal, Mary Berry, George Knapp, and Richard Serrett, I'm George Norrie, somewhere out there on Coast to Coast AM. We'll see you on our next edition. Until then, be safe, everyone.

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7: ABC News, I'm Stephanie Officer. We're hearing from Don Jr.'s new wife, Bettina, and his father after a ProPublica report about a Russian oligarch who allegedly paid for their wedding's after party. Umar Kremlev reportedly paid tens of thousands for it on an island in the Bahamas. Reporter Justin Elliott helped break the story.
8: We talked to dozens of people that have worked with Kremlev over the years. We're also told that he doesn't actually speak English, really. He speaks very limited English. So it's really sort of unclear why he would have paid for this. And also, frankly, given the history here with Trump Jr. and President Trump and Russia and everything we remember from the first term, why Donald Trump Jr. would have accepted this.
7: The national average for a gallon of gas is now $4.29. In Plymouth, Minnesota, Albert Arnett Jr. says he's paying more than $80 to fill up.
9: It's ridiculous. And I think that at some point, Mr. Trump has to take charge and get those prices down.
7: This is ABC News. Tuesday, Los Angeles District Attorney Nathan Hochman is slated to announce a new development in the case against Nick Reiner, charged with murdering his parents, Rob and Michelle Reiner. New reporting now on conditions inside the immigration center, once known as Alligator Alcatraz.
10: In a sweeping report issued Monday, the DHS Inspector General describes a facility overrun with poor conditions. Everything from insect infestations in the showers to a lack of clean drinking water. It says detainees were not provided with sufficient living space. In some cases, people were held for hours in small metal containers that looked like cages but were described as calming areas. The inspectors described the use of those small enclosures as unprecedented in modern corrections facilities. Alligator Alcatraz has now closed. Sherry Preston, ABC News.
7: The Los Angeles Dodgers clinched their 14th consecutive playoff berth with a 4-1 win over the Cincinnati Reds. I'm Stephanie Officer, ABC News.
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0: From the heartland of America and the gateway to the West, good morning, good evening, wherever you may be, across the nation, around the world. I'm George Norrie, and this is Coast to Coast AM. Later tonight, quantum consciousness. Here's what's happening. The Saudis closed the east-west pipeline after drones launched from Iraq, probably backed by Iran, damaged it. Riyadh has not disclosed how badly it is damaged or how long it will be shuttered. The market could lose 120 million barrels of oil if the pipeline is closed for a month and storage is drawn down at the Red Sea port of Yanbu. With more on today's incredible situations, here's Tom Danheiser. Tommy?
1: Well, George, regional officials said Monday that crucial Saudi oil pipeline was struck by drones from Iranian-backed militia in Iraq. They will be out service for weeks as the damage is repaired. This as Yemen's Houthi rebels seized more islands along Red Sea shipping routes, continuing the assault on Saudi Arabia's oil exports. Iran says a planned meeting with Gulf states regarding control over the Strait of Hormuz has been postponed by Saudi Arabia due to the recent events in Yemen. This is U.S. Treasury Secretary Scott Bessent says his department will continue to target and disrupt those who provide material, technological, or financial support that allows the Iranian regime to sustain its terrorist enterprise. Meanwhile, the Houthis have reported direct hits as they say they have launched a large-scale ballistic missile and drone attack on Saudi Arabia's King Khalid Air Base located near the city of Hamis Mushayt. And Iran's Islamic Revolutionary Guard Corps says a supertanker has caught fire after striking naval mines while attempting to pass through a restricted zone south of the Strait of Hormuz. George?
0: Thank you, Tom. Data centers in the United States will consume more natural gas than most countries within a decade, according to a new outlook from Bloomberg. Gas consumption to produce electricity for data centers is expected to grow by 15 billion cubic feet per day in the 10 years to 2035, even accounting for many currently planned projects never being built. Apple has introduced a new watch with a very controversial new feature. It can listen all the time and feed what it hears to an AI. Let's check in with our expert, Lauren Weinstein, on what this is all about. Lauren?
2: Yeah, so Apple used to have a reputation of being very privacy conscious, but now probably because of their deep embrace of AI, it appears they're moving significantly in the opposite direction into the creepy zone. They just announced their new Series 12 watch, and it has a couple of features that some observers are saying might actually be illegal to use in some areas. In fact, those features are apparently currently disabled in the EU, and if used in some U.S. states, might violate state laws that relate, of all things, to wiretapping. Yes, now we have to worry about wiretapping watches. Oh, my. So these features are called Live Rewind and Siri Recap, and these both involve a microphone in the watch that, if these features are enabled, listens and processes the sounds around you. Live Rewind lets you review the last 15 seconds of audio the watch heard as text output, and Siri Recap lets you see an AI-generated report based on what the watch heard throughout the day. You can already see where this is going. The problem is that in many parts of the world, like the EU and in a number of U.S. states, there are laws that prohibit collecting this kind of audio information in areas where you would have a reasonable expectation of privacy, unless everyone involved, like the person or persons you're talking with at any given moment, are notified and agree to this process. The Live Rewind feature, when triggered to output by the user, reportedly plays a little chime and has a visual notification. But of course, anyone else around the watch owner might not even hear or see that or have any idea what it meant. The Siri Recap feature apparently doesn't give any visible or audio indication at all that it's sitting there sucking in everything the watch can hear and feeding it up to Apple's AI cloud. Apple has gone to great lengths to explain that it isn't really recording audio per se, rather it's processing the audio on the watch and then sending the resulting textual content information to the AI for it to generate its reports. The potential problem for Apple, though, is that in states, for example, California, that have so-called two-party consent, actually all-party consent laws relating to this area, it's not just recording of audio that's covered. Eavesdropping can be explicitly covered as well. In fact, traditionally, before the wide availability of recording devices, wiretaps are usually conducted by law enforcement, listening in real time and manually transcribing what they heard. It's easy to see how both Live Rewind and especially Siri Recap could be viewed as running afoul of related laws in various U.S. states and the EU and elsewhere. The key point is that Apple's insistence that they're not technically using the watch to make audio recordings is beside the point. They're still listening to audio and using that audio to create data that, again, for example, in the case of Siri Recap, is feeding into an AI data center somewhere, and it will do this irrespective of whether all the persons involved in conversations gave their permission for this or even had any idea at all that was happening. Some states and some countries are indeed very serious about regulating the use of these kinds of audio-based devices and applications, so despite Apple's seeming confidence about this, it might be wise for them, as the saying goes, to watch their step.
0: I love it. Thank you, Lauren. Appreciate it. Will we ever get other planets with man? Think about that. Let's check in with senior astronomer Seth Sustak from the SETI Institute. Seth, how you doing this week?
3: Well, so far, so good, George.
0: Good man.
3: Will we ever get other planets with man? Was that your question?
0: Yeah, what do you think?
3: Well, there are other planets with life, but you won't find man anywhere else than on this planet. Maybe that's good enough. I don't know. But, you know, most people do figure that the universe hosts lots of life. Maybe they don't look like us, but there've got to be living things out there, right? Well, maybe not. Some people, including some scientists, have said that life may not be as commonplace as we believe. Sure, there's literally tons of life on Earth, but it could be that Earth is very special. And most planets out there, even if they have oceans and atmospheres, are as devoid of life as a boatload of rat poison. Of course, if you're a science fiction fan, you don't believe that. There are trillions of habitable worlds in the visible universe. They can't all be lifeless. Well, don't be so sure. Life is complex. I mean, like really, really complicated. Remember when you had to study, I guess it was 10th grade, the components of cells in biology class? There were ribosomes, chromosomes, lysosomes, other kinds of somes. I mean, you really had to take a course in Greek just to do your homework. So biology is complicated. And maybe it doesn't just spring up on planets, even those with atmospheres and oceans. There may not be any Klingon aliens. Heck, there may not even be any bacteria aliens. And that's why finding life somewhere else other than Earth would make the evening news, because it would show that what I just said is wrong, that even something as intricate as life can be found in the depths of space. Presumably, most of it would probably be small life, bacteria, because microorganisms were the first life forms to emerge from the ooze here on Earth. But even so, most is not the same as all. So, yes, George, I'd bet that we share the universe with aliens, even if they don't look like Klingons, and even if you need a microscope to see them.
0: I love it. Keep listening in the skies, though, Seth. I appreciate it. We hear a lot about artificial intelligence that it could do in humanity. What's going to happen to us? In a moment, let's check in with Dr. Bart Kosko on Coast to Coast AM. 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

0: And welcome back to Coast. George Norrie with you. Great to get your week going. President Trump said today that all this talk about artificial intelligence ruining humanity is nothing but a big hoax. A lot of people involved in AI, CEOs and employees are saying, there might be something to it. Let's check in with Dr. Bart Kosko, USC professor of electrical and computer engineering and law, and is an artificial intelligence researcher who was just inducted into the National Academy of Inventors. He holds several patents and is the author of numerous scientific articles in AI, as well as textbooks, popular books, including Noise and Fuzzy Logic, and novels. And here he is back on Coast to Coast. Bart, I'm looking forward to this. Lots to talk about.
1: Good to see you, George.
0: How's life?
1: Doing fine, although had a fire scare a little earlier, almost had to evacuate, but it is Los Angeles and they put the fire out, I'm happy to say.
0: Was it
1: but
0: in your house?
1: Things
0: your
1: are
0: house?
1: Going well, and I'm 66 and still feel like 26, at least when I walk out of the gym. By the time I get home, maybe it's 30 and it starts falling. I'm still in the trenches, George, still publishing, still teaching, still inventing.
0: Good for you. Keep doing what you're doing. Was it this fire in your house?
1: No. It was nearby, less than a mile away in the Puente Hills. And so we don't know the source of it, but a lot of helicopters and the fire persons, they did a great job of putting that thing up. It's 20 acres, a little scary when you're on the verge of evacuating. Wasn't quite sure how we'd handle the show with that, but I knew we'd find a way.
0: You made it. Now, is all this talk about artificial intelligence doing in humanity justified?
1: I'm glad we're talking about it, George, but let's just start with the president's claim that it's a hoax. First off, as you said, I have a book called Fuzzy Thinking and have a lot of results in fuzzy logic, and that is trying to think in shades of gray, not some fake black and white reasoning. And that's a classic example of a binary statement. It's not a hoax. Also, it's not completely often as advertised. It's somewhere as almost everything is outside of mathematics in the big gray in between. It's a legitimate concern. It has been a concern, George, as you know, and I know you've talked about it. We've talked about it literally for decades.
0: Yeah.
1: But the models have gotten bigger. We're moving, as I mentioned last time we were together, from just simple asking questions of a large language model to letting agent type systems or higher level models control those systems and sending them out to do your bidding. And there's been some recent scares with that. We can talk about the so-called Hugging Face breakout and other things. And also we have pending IPOs, initial public offerings of the first big tech firm, starting apparently with Anthropic. And that may go public as soon as next month in October. We don't know. The paperwork has been filed. It'll be very interesting to see, though, because of the legal disclosures you have to make about the risk. And I would urge the audience to look at the document that Anthropic just released, public document on Thursday, about what it's caught happening with this model's Claude and other things. It's quite sobering. So, and by the way, the estimate is that could be as high as a $2 trillion IPO, outdone only by June's IPO with Elon Musk at SpaceX and AIX, or XAI, that was $3 trillion. So these companies have been not exactly transparent. I mean, you could say I think more non-transparent than any other companies in history, the big tech companies. We're starting to peer inside of them legally as the litigation's unfolding. And with Congress so split in its bipartisan warfare almost, it's not doing a lot of legislating, which is its expressed powers under Article 1, Section 8 of the Constitution. The president, as previous presidents, has been trying to navigate that with executive orders, which often have questionable legal force, and the next president can overturn at will. So who's working it out? The courts are working it out. And there's going to be a lot more of that. And just as we get to the first phase of this, and we started talking about it 3 years ago, where the copyright litigations, those are still going on. And that has advanced now to the products liability case. And the old defenses that were available back then are no longer available. There have been a lot of developments. We've got some cases like a big one now with Meta. They just got an adverse ruling, which will be proceeding now to discovery, where these facts tend to get on the table unless, as is likely, there will be a settlement.
0: Well, this concern, Bart, that AI could kill us off, how are they talking about that? I mean, is it going to launch nukes on its own? What would happen?
1: Skynet did the original Terminator. Yeah, of course, in theory, it could. It could do a lot of other things by shutting down GPS at a critical moment and related cyber attacks. I mean, all that's possible. But I just want to first address a claim from a former engineer at Anthropic who claimed that he thought it was on the order of 10% that we could get wiped out in the next decade. As you know, George, I teach probably, teaching it this semester again, for 30th year in a row. I would like to see that computation. Is that just a gut guess? An engineer should be able to put forth some probative evidence. On what basis are you making a numerical claim? If you said there's some risk, well, that's trivial. Of course there's some risk. If it was 1% or 2%, I think most people would say that sounds reasonable. But if you're going to go say something, look at the effect it's had on markets, for example, that it's 10% of wiping out humanity. Yeah, just like you're asking, we'd like to see the particular pathways. Maybe he's right. But we should demand evidence in a case like that. And I don't see that. I see a lot of extreme takes on this, people basing AI on their fading memories of movies they saw many years ago. That's not what these systems are. They have a very relatively simple mathematical probability type structure that gets greatly magnified with chips and the effects of Moore's law. That's mainly what's going on. It's got a lot of problems, and there are solutions to those problems. There's trade-offs, but 10% probability that soon? I'm like, AI is just getting started, George. This activity, as it moves to agents, not that long from now, will start moving ultimately to our heads in some kind of interaction as we go to the BCI world, brain-computer interface world. And by the way, you know who owns one of the founding patents in that? Elon Musk through Neuralink.
0: So he's everywhere, isn't he?
1: He's everywhere. He's got, you know, he's putting the first railroad tracks into space, and bless him. I think that's wonderful. Big risk, big costs with that. But there's so much misinformation fueled in by fear. We have, you know, self-serving statements obviously made by people running these institutions. They're all caught up in massive litigation. A lot of, I look at some of that in an AI law class that I teach as well. A lot of that is actually coursing its way through the courts and more. And maybe at some point there'll be some reasonable legislation from Congress. It tends to be too little too late. For example, there was a recent bill put forth by Ted Lieu, former computer scientist. He's a House representative here in California. It was a bipartisan piece of legislation. It's called the AI Kill Switch Act. And his colleague Nathan Moran, Republican in Texas, you know, and that sounds good. Of course there should be a kill switch. But in simulations on that, what happens, especially with the agentic AI, is it'll make a copy of itself, say, here, kill this for me. And then the other copy that's unkilled continues unabated. So it can do workarounds around that. Doesn't mean you shouldn't try to do that, but it sounds good. Maybe you can do that much. But I think we're going to find out, just to boil it down for the audience, that this is what's called products liability law. When you take any product and put it into the stream of commerce, you are liable for all the downstream foreseeable consequences. And I've spoken to a lot of legal experts and judges asking, what do you mean by foreseeable? And the best answer I've gotten from that was from Judge Richard Posner at the time on the Seventh Circuit in Chicago, University of Chicago, famous a jurist. He said, just means some probability. Okay. But a jury or judge will have to determine what's foreseeable. And when you go public, again, you have all these disclosures you have to make, and you have to account for risks. And the more risks you have, the more potential litigation. For example, we have the doctrine in law called vicarious liability, respondeat superior, let the master answer. You hire an agent to work for you. In general, you're liable for the actions of that agent. And I think with very high probability, the courts will enforce that against these companies. So if the agent goes off and crashes some airlines or creates some bio device or something like that, these companies are potentially liable. It's going to be hard to argue, especially just with the report released by Dr. Amode on Thursday, that that wasn't foreseeable. And that means whatever the real price is of the stock, in general, when you estimate the value of a stock, what you're estimating is its future cash flows discounted back to the present. Well, part of that discount is the losses you take through litigation, which could be substantial. And that's what has to be worked out here. Right now, we're flying blind. And while we're talking about this, you know, there are literally millions of people playing with models in a way. And last point on this, people often ask, well, is this more dangerous than a nuclear weapon? Not in terms of a particular detonation, maybe. But unlike the nuclear weapon, anybody can do this. But one quick example, if we take the company Hugging Face that suffered a break-in from OpenAI in a security exercise they did in July, you might have heard, George, that recently NVIDIA bought it for $13 billion.
0: Right.
1: And there was a post from Jensen Huang about it. I didn't know until I read the post that it has, Hugging Face already has how many large and small language models that you can use? 3 million of these things.
0: Wow.
1: It has over 500,000 data sets you can use, which is great. My students are using it, but everybody is using this. And anybody using that can cause you all sorts of agentic harm. And if it takes place outside of our jurisdiction, like the countries ultimately behind those unwanted phone calls you get, we try to block them. You can't drag those folks into court. And it's difficult. According to the report from Anthropic, a lot of this, some of the problematic activity has been coming from China. It's difficult suing China. They don't always hold up their ends of agreement in treaties. And, you know, it's a tough action you'd have to bring in federal court. At some point, that'll get worked out. We're not quite at that point, but easy answer is it looks like it's the courts, not the president, not Congress, who ought to be doing it, has unconditional powers here, really, in terms of the way it's exercised the Commerce Clause, to step in and put some guards on this. It's just been the courts trying to flesh it out, and that can take a long time. Meanwhile, this stuff's doubling every year or two.
0: Is it here to stay?
1: It's here to stay. It's all about how we manage it. And I will talk about it. I think there's some very reasonable things that we can be doing, but it's not a hoax, the fears of it, to be sure. I mean, you could wipe up tomorrow and be stripped, you know, already just with cyber thieves. You can be bankrupted. And this gets multiplied with lots of intelligent agents doing lots of things. The demands it puts on society in terms of electricity and water and beyond is a separate but related problem. There's the concern about jobs. That hasn't panned out so much yet. Incidentally, in the law, it looks like it didn't wipe out the lawyer jobs people would thought. It's actually just increased legal productivity. So that's some other problems, some lawyers relying too much on large language models in the briefs they file. But the courts are working that out, too.
0: All right. We'll be back in a moment with Bart Costco talking more about AI on Coast to Coast AM.

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1: 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We'll take calls with Bart next hour here on Coast to Coast. Lots more to talk with him about when we come back in a moment. 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

0: And welcome back to Coast. George Norrie with you, Dr. Bart Costco with us. Bart, it took Albert Einstein years on a chalkboard to figure out his theory of E equals MC squared. Had he had a computer with AI, what could he have done with that?
1: Well, what could have happened is what's now called cognitive surrender to AI. He simply may have relied on it. I don't think he would have. Incidentally, George, I think he did that while he was still in the patent office. A 25-year-old man in Bern, Switzerland, before he got a professorship, and then he had to go back and touch up his thesis or something, and they made him a professor. But he did it the old-fashioned way with pen and paper. And what he could do with AI is ask very hard questions about some of the equations he came up with. By the way, just to get some sense for the audience of where that came from, the big result at the time were what we call the Maxwell equations. I mentioned before, there's four of them. I use the acronym FANG for Faraday's law, Ampere's, no magnetic monopoles, and Gauss's law. It's a technical subject. And the question was, what happens when you move with them? And it turns out that their structure changes, that the wave equation, which Maxwell realized that when we have a wave in electromagnetism, that's exactly what light is. He found that out in 1861. And they finally, someone finally found, Mr. Lorentz, the transformations that preserve that. And he was thinking, Einstein, about what happens when matter moves. And he came up with it. It's a really tough question. But he could have asked further questions about, are there solutions to the equations we've came up with? These equations that we've tended to use are based on calculus. And in a nutshell, calculus is the theory of tiny changes or adding up a bunch of tiny changes. And it requires what we call math smoothness, that things don't blow up. And for example, you may know that there's just been a breakthrough at OpenAI in solving one of the Millennium problems. And that is, do the classic equations of motion for fluid based on Newton's second law of motion, F equals MA force equals mass times acceleration. And they're called the Navier-Stokes equation. Do those allow you for an incompressible fluid like water to, in a finite amount of time, have an explosive solution? In other words, and one way of phrasing it is, can water blow up? It seemed like the answer was no, but in an elaborate proof worked out by one of the advanced chat systems, the answer is it can happen, and that proof's being corroborated now. So Einstein could have done that. And it would have helped him, for example, I think, when he later moved on, when he did have a chalkboard, George, a decade later, and asked a question that no one was asking. Everyone was asking what happens with Maxwell's equations when you move, especially as approach to speed of light. Mm-hmm. But Einstein had the idea, said, wait a minute, if the speed of light is the speed limit, he denoted it as C, the speed limit of the universe, then how could we have action at a distance with gravity? Now, how could we somehow have an effect here on Earth and be affected by what's happening on Jupiter or in the Andromeda galaxy and things like that? That simply doesn't work with C being the speed of light. And it leads him to the theory of the curvature of space and time that he called general relativity. And if you look at those equations, in particular, the first set of solutions called the Schwarzschild solutions that came out of them, you end up with something that looks like you're dividing by zero, which is a big no-no in mathematics, and things blow up. And he thought there was some error with the system. We now know that's simply, as you know, a black hole. And so he might have had that. And when he was younger in those pivotal years, I mean, he did a lot of stuff between 05 and 15. I think it was 1917. When he worked out some of the probability structure of light. And it took until 1960 till someone actually implemented that. And we call that today a laser. But you could have done that back then. And you certainly, if you would have had a large language model, the scientists in Germany that era would have had no problem creating a laser. So if you're old school, George, if you train with the chalk as I did and still teach, and then you ask some hard questions when you're stumped, I think it goes a long way. The trouble I'm seeing, and I'm seeing it all the way with entry-level students who've done nothing but this, is they simply ask the smart system, they ask, God forbid, Wikipedia or something like that, yeah. And they accept the answer. And so some psychologists, I believe it was at Wharton, recently over the summer put out a study, and they dubbed that, this over-reliance on answers from an AI system, cognitive surrender to AI. And I see it all over. I mean, it started when we were kids, if you remember, with pocket calculators, and people were worried that we wouldn't handle our multiplication tables. All right, we lost some of those skills. But this is a very different thing, George, where we do actually research math. And we're right at the point, if we haven't already crossed it, at that level of pure abstraction of scientists, where the question comes from the AI instead of just the answer. We're not quite there yet, but we're real close.
0: Is AI only as good as the programmer, or does it take over and do it on its own?
1: It can be better or worse than the programmer. The programmer, the analogy often is that you're given something like the laws of evolution, that there is a lot of replication and selection going on, but you can't foresee from the laws of evolution that you get something exceptional like a pine tree or human being. I mean, that's just not clear at all. In the same way, once you set in motion these pattern recognition systems, which what the AI systems are, the neural networks, it's hard to foresee where that's going. And when you enter the era of recursive self-learning, which we're long since in, then they can get much, much better. Now, whether they scale up to something we would call super intelligence, I don't know. I don't think the current system is anywhere near that, but it's certainly possible down the road. But they can improve over time. Another way to think about this, what's really happening inside of a neural system, these big networks, big or small, is you're learning to approximate something that wiggles, a function, if I could use that term on air. And in Einstein's day and in our day, someone went to a chalkboard and wrote down the function, you know, like a parabola, or looked at how temperature fluctuates over the day. But these systems,

0: May, but we don't know what they're using. They approximate that with their pattern recognition skills. And the trouble is, we don't know what it knows. We don't know what that equation is that it has learned. But as it learns more, if its learning's done reasonably well with decent data, that approximation gets better and better and better. Indeed, we call this successive approximations. So in that sense, it's a black box that can learn extremely complicated functions far outside what the human brain can handle, even to understand them, let alone come up with them. But it will forget that also as it learns new things. And it doesn't know what it forgets. But to put it more bluntly, the two questions you'd have to ask an AI system is, what do you know? What do you know right now, AI system? It can answer some specific questions, but it can't just give you like a mathematical, it takes a lot of work to distill that from it. And the second question is, well, as you learn something new, and these systems are changing every day, what have you just forgotten? So in that sense, AI systems are too much like the human brain. We don't know exactly what's in our brains, and we know as we learn something new every day and fall asleep, we're forgetting something.
1: I had a story in my news segment tonight, Bart, about data centers using more gas, natural gas, than some countries. Is the concern by people of data centers justified?
0: Concern, absolutely. And as always, it's an engineering trade-off, and there's many, many, many ways to slice that pie up. So in terms of natural gas, it tends to be cleaner, but there's a cost for that. For example, it looks like from the current meteorological measurements that we're seeing this year in the last two, three, or four, the hottest chunk of years in recent history. And one of the theories I've seen on that in the math models is that's because we took so much sulfur out of the atmosphere, the sulfur dioxide, not CO2, but the SO2, which acts as a kind of geoengineering. And for example, a lot of geoengineering strategies try to create what's called an artificial volcano to put that up to reflect solar radiation back into space. So we have that, and you get that when the shift to LNG and plus some other environmental concerns. But the two main costs on terrestrial data centers that we rightly worry about, besides their location, but assuming we can take care of that, is the electric grid problem, which is always a big problem, an outdated grid, and the water problem. But the water problem looks like it's going to be solved with forms of recirculation. And the grid problem, at least locally in the bigger plants, these companies that are trying to get permits have to become, in effect, electrically neutral and no negative effect on the locals. When I was on with you last time, George, we had a caller and he asked about the issues going on with Elon Musk putting a data center in his backyard and legitimate concern there. But he might not be as concerned if the deal came with Elon paying your electric bills for life if you lived within that area.
1: That's not a
0: That
1: bad
0: kind of a thing.
1: deal. Is that possible?
0: Absolutely, that's possible. With the amount of money that's going into these investments, it's just staggering, going up by the billions per month. We've never seen something like this in history in capital investment. And then, of course, Elon with SpaceX, this is the promise of the IPO, is taking that out at least into low Earth orbit and likely beyond, plus things that can be done on the moon. But there's many challenges up there. It's my understanding, for example, that next year Google is going to launch two experimental satellites with solar panel type data centers, experimental. There's a lot of things that have to be solved. Basically, the way we dissipate heat when it comes about in chips because of all the electrons flowing to create the ones and zeros and they interfere with each other. We use molecules to do that, some form of conduction or convection. Well, you don't get that in empty space. So it's a very slow process of thermal radiation. And of course, there's engineering solutions to it, and they're looking at that. And it's got, if you move things further out in space, George, you're less likely to have the space debris problem, less likely when one of these things fails to have a Kessler effect of some chain reaction of space debris hit creating other space debris, kind of like in the movie Gravity, if you remember that. And all of which is great. But the further you move it out, the more quote latency you get. So it would get so far away at some point, plenty of space, but you wouldn't have real time control of agents. You likely couldn't use it directly for controlling smart cars and things like that. It's a big engineering problem. But we are laying the groundwork on it.
1: And so but people are, people

0: more upset part, they're recalling politicians over data centers and everything. Is that all justified?
1: I don't think it's justified unless they approve some really bad deal. But like most things, there's a bargain to be had, and you have to balance the costs and the benefits. The ethical principle and the economic principle in development is to make sure you leave no one worse off than they were before. And so you reach out. It's actually a Nobel Prize winning theorem called Coe's theorem in economics. I discussed in my book, Heaven and Ship, that ensures this. So if you have someone who is harmed by it, you have to make what we call a side payment, adjust for it. For example, paying the energy bills of anyone within a certain radius around there. But if you don't do that, then you have the social true inequality of costs and benefits, where somebody gets the benefits at the expense of someone else eating the cost. That's not fair. But because the market systems, based on sciences are not zero-sum games, they're positive-sum games. You can see that out if you just plot out the S&P 500 because of earnings. There's a lot of money to be shared around here, not forcibly by redistribution per se, but just in a business deal. Business deals are supposed to be win-win, and it needs to be more than just a few people cutting the deal with the big tech center, and that probably has to be brokered at that level by at least state governments, if not federal.
0: Would you slow down on AI production, or would you keep pushing forward?
1: I like to use this term. I would not slow down. I would spread out. The problem with the black boxes is that they're black boxes. They don't know what they know. They cannot explain themselves. And rather than address that problem, we continue with these legacy architectures. I just got a patent on a rival version that solves a few of these problems. But there's many other alternatives than what was done in the 1980s, and we just throw chips at the problem. So the problem with that is, instead of fixing the blackness of the black box, we don't know the answer to what it knows. And when it gives us an answer, we ask a question. It doesn't give you, George, which something you should demand. It should say, here's your answer, George, with 96% confidence. And if you challenge it, how did you compute the 96% confidence? It had darn well better be able to give you the answer. Well, it doesn't do that. And you potentially could. So the unstructured part of the black box, we can distill that into structured things, including things with modern fuzzy logic, not the old stuff, but the probabilistic Bayesian fuzzy logic systems. It's expensive, but these guys have got the money, and that's what data centers are for. So rather than race on to another model and abandon the previous one, try to distill in it so we know what it knows and it can explain itself. My solution, and it doesn't have a patent, it's in public domain from a 2018 paper, allows for every answer to give you a formal variance-covariance answer and show you the exact audit trail. It's somewhat expensive, but again, they've got the data centers to do this. Rather than to throw more neurons at the problem, as we say, or more chips, we can redesign the chips and we can focus somewhat on the, we'll still get all the benefits of AI, we'll cut way back on the dangers.
0: I use AI for information, you know, what the actor was in what movie, and it's been very reliable about that. It's been very good, but
1: it's good about that, but students are using it to do their homework. And that's the surrender problem. And every question you ask comes back with the same implied answer, that every answer, no matter how sophisticated the LLM is equally credible. That's not right. It depends on what the system learned, and in fact, how it learned it, and what else is going on. And if you ask it the same question over time, you'll notice you get a different answer. That's called drift. So rather than just keep expanding these things, George, if we could have some better sense of what it knows, some kind of legal and mathematical audit trail, it is available, it's expensive, and you have the problem what we call rule explosion, but you need a lot of fuzzy type rules for it, but that's okay, because again, with the modern data centers, just as we're not afraid of the old neural explosion, we can handle that. And if we don't do that, we're going to have bigger black boxes hallucinating, doing things as it tries to estimate functions, as it interpolates, and being commandeered by bad actors. And it may just be a kid in a basement. It may be a rival country. Again, as you could read in the new report from Anthropic.
0: We'll be back in a moment with Dr. Bart Kosko and take phone calls with him as we talk about artificial intelligence. Jump aboard when we come back.
2: Do you have a photo that you think would interest the Coast to Coast audience? We're always on the hunt for unique and unusual images for our photo gallery. 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
1: Apollo Plumbing.
0: Yeah, my sorry old water heater.
1: Oh.
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6: ABC News, I'm Sherry Preston. The national average for gas right now, $4.31 a gallon, up $1.20 from a year ago, and a nickel a gallon just since yesterday. Albert Arnett is in Plymouth, Massachusetts.
7: I think it's ridiculously high. Prices should not be this high. It's not affordable.
6: Houthi rebels damaged a Saudi pipeline last week, which will restrict the flow of oil even more. As you've been hearing for days, tech leaders are warning about slowing down the speed of AI development. It turns out most people are scared of it when it comes to their careers.
8: It's a fear that goes back to the Industrial Revolution, machines taking work from people. In 2026, a Gallup poll finds that 27% of us are worried that our jobs will become obsolete because of technology. That's 7% higher than last year's number, nearly double where it was in 2017.
6: That's ABC's Jim Ryan. The U.S. Supreme Court blocking President Trump's plan to restrict mail-in voting, saying his push to put the restrictions in place will likely lose at trial. This is ABC News. The Fed begins its latest two-day meeting today, and it's widely expected to buck President Trump's wishes and raise interest rates when it wraps up tomorrow. President Trump has long been pushing for rate cuts. New York prosecutors now say they have seized a dozen websites used to create deep fake porn.
9: The hyper-realistic images and videos depicted 1,200 real people engaging in AI-generated sexual conduct in what the Manhattan District Attorney Alvin Bragg called horrific violations of privacy. The victims were primarily women and included well-known actors, politicians, athletes, musicians, social justice advocates, and social media influencers. The websites hardly concealed their intent, calling themselves names like All Deep Fake.
6: That's ABC's Chuck Sievertson. History at the Emmys for Widow's Bay, the Apple TV comedy raking in 14 awards. It's actor Matthew Rhys winning Best Actor in a Comedy and Best Actor for a Limited Series, The Beast and Me. Sherry Preston, ABC News.
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0: And welcome back, George Norrie, along with Dr. Bart Costco, as we talk about artificial intelligence. Bart, there's a warning that to be very careful with artificial intelligence when you're trying to get medical information. Now, is that something that the medical community has jumped up and down for, or is that legit?
1: Well, you should be careful. No question about it. Again, I want to stress what I said before. Every time you get an answer from AI, ask yourself, if not the system, what is your confidence in the answer you're giving me? Otherwise, you're taking it on faith. Now, faith has a place. It can move mountains, but we're not talking about any religion here. We're talking about engineering. It doesn't belong in engineering. And in medicine, you've got to be super careful for many reasons. Often what's reported are outdated studies or what applies to a certain population. You want to know what applies to you personally. So I would be on guard there. Something has arisen because it's one of the few cases where a certain type of AI called a GAN or generative adversarial model can do something other than the pure evil of deepfakes, which continues to proliferate around the globe in many forms. And by the way, I criticized President Trump before, but last year he did sign the take it down action, one of the rare moments of bipartisan agreement, which is in effect makes it easier for you to get the big tech companies to take out a deep fake involving you. Now, searching for that seems to still be your burden. But the one application is when physicians ask a question after you've met with it. You met with your doctor and the doctor says, I'll be right back, and goes off. You used to open a book, now the physician's manual. Now the doctor often just codes in your information. Physicians have actually told me that they do this about the patient. There's all kind of HIPAA violations, legal violations with privacy. So what they've come up with is a way of using something like a deep fake in a constructive way to create synthetic patient data to train these AI models and make it more specific. But that's an excellent case in the case of money and finance in medicine, that you have to pay the price for what we call XAI, not Elon Musk's lowercase x, like his company, but X as an explainable AI. And they've simply are not doing it. There are ways to do it, like say some publicly available on my website right now from 2018, you can see. And they can pay for that. We need a system, George, especially with your medical history, your medical prognoses, something when you get an answer that we know the confidence of it. It's a tough question, but it's something they can do. And if they can't give you that, you've got to do something else. This remains a jelly point. And the only way I think we'll get it, other than some catastrophes maybe down the road, is just the rest of us demanding it and asking for it.
0: Has AI really coerced young kids into committing suicide?
1: Yes, they have. And there's an interesting ongoing case that's continuing called the Rain case. And it's not in federal court. This one's in California Superior Court against OpenAI. And I walked through the complaint recently with my class. It's really eerie to see how, in that case, the chat system helped a young man, maybe a troubled young man, but a gifted young man. I think he was 17 years old, deceive his parents, helped him with different suicide attempts. And it was using this bad therapy talk at all point. I'm on your side. It was really even how to steal some alcohol from the parents so they couldn't detect it. You can find that complaint online. It's worth looking at. And so there have been other cases as well. So it's very much like the tobacco company cases when the CEOs went forth in front of Congress. This in the sense that CEOs have to face this, but this kind of products liability damage, again, putting a product into the stream of commerce, you're liable for it, is wider spread than we thought. And since the case is ongoing, hasn't settled here, we'll see what happens. But what AI companies won't be able to say is that it's unforeseen that someone would use a large language model to help them commit suicide or to commit murder, by the way. And they're liable for this. We need to make it crystal clear that they are liable for this. And these judges need to be a little tougher. But
0: what would coerce the AI software to push somebody in that direction?
1: You know, you can see these AI, some of this earlier system, at least looks like they're trying to ingratiate themselves with the person, with the user on your side. Again, it sounds like therapy speak. It's not telling you to hate your parents or something like that. But one of the instances when there should have been a red flag in the Rain case, just from what was filed publicly in the complaint, the the young man detected that. So he pulled back and kind of posed it, well, as a hypothetical, or I'm developing a character maybe for a book or something. You know, what if George were to kill your next door neighbor, just as a hypothetical, as a potential screenplay kind of thing. And it was enough to get the AI going again. So that can happen. That, you know, you can put safeguards on that. But I want to stress this again. Since Congress is just not doing its job here, and it's going to be difficult to do its job, and since other countries are waiting for the U.S. to take the lead, we are in the lead of AI, and I think we're likely to stay that way, it's up to the courts. And we had some earlier legal decisions from federal judges in particular, who, in my opinion, a lot of them just didn't want to be seen as blocking AI. That's not the case now, especially when these things are being used for harm. We also had just over 2 weeks ago the big $18 billion settlement with Meta, the so-called addiction settlement. Mm-hmm. And that was more just on social media, more of a pre-AI age, but also related to what's happening now. And that is continuing. But there's no question there's a lot of potential harm. And you and I shouldn't be the ones that have to figure it out. The way products liability law works is very quickly. It used to be let the buyer beware. But when you go to buy a can of Coca-Cola, you don't know what's in there. So the judges looked at that. It's actually here in California. It's called the Yuba case about 60 years ago, and said, you know, it really ought to be the seller beware. They can control what goes into the can. They can spread the cost of that to a micro penny per customer. And, you know, there's been some abuses of it, but our products liability laws have done quite well. And I think it's time that that become commonplace, beginning, George, with IPOs and clear statements and the prospectuses of how they estimate and monetize the risk.
0: Incredible. Let's go to the phones. Bill, truck driving in Oregon to get it started. Hi, Bill.
2: Hey, George. Hey, Dr. Costco. Great show. Like, I'll tell you up front, I'm a little bit nervous about the whole thing, Dr. Costco. And you actually managed to scare me already more than anybody so far. Did you say interpolation hallucination? I mean, that's what I heard anyways. I'm like, wow, that's scary. You know,
1: absolutely. So if you just imagine, you know, if you look up at the stars, do you see what? Pegasus? You know, when we think about the imagination of the ancient Greeks, that's the human mind hallucinating as it interpolates among the stars. And it's very creative. By the way, I'm not saying all hallucinations are bad. Again, you can go to my webpage and see one of the ways we're using causal hallucinations and knowledge networks to help us estimate missing variables, which is a real tough problem in science. So in a controlled basis, but in an uncontrolled basis, it's just like noise. A little bit, it's good. Too much is not so good. It's bad. So, for example, what has been happening in legal cases is someone uses AI, and I know a lot of lawyers do this, to work up most of their complaint, happened again recently, and they go in, they drop a complaint or a response to a complaint on their opposition, and the opposition lawyer says, I can't find this case. Well, the reason they can't find the case is because the AI just made it up. And it lies to you like this, Bill, and it doesn't tell you it's lying. In other words, when it's hallucinating, you would at least like a flashing red light or something that says, hey, my confidence level is dangerously low on this. User beware. And so we've had the case of that. It's even made up judges' names and so forth. A few sanctions in courts, but that happens much wider. We really don't have a good accounting of just how widespread hallucinations are. And you're much better off if you can, again, create some structure in these unstructured black boxes, use explainable AI, and try to use that at least to have some kind of audit trail, both legally and mathematically, so we can have confidence in the output and cut down. If you say, look, give me your best shot, LLM, hallucinate for me, which is great for artistic works and so forth, that's fine. But not when you're asking it, should I take this pill or not?
0: Bart, how are these AI companies generating so much income to get the kind of valuation they've got?
1: You know, that's a great question, George. And I think it's because we all talk about it so much. You know, I have to, as a lawyer, be very careful what I'm saying. But when I've looked at some company, I'm trying to figure out, how do you guys make money out of this? Because it looks like immense expenditures and a lot of stuff, money going out, not coming in. Where's the business model? Now, an Elon Musk can say, well, again, I'm laying the railroad tracks like it's the 19th century in the Wild West. I'm laying the railroad tracks in outer space. I own 90% of the market. The entire world divvies up that other 10%. He's got, I think, a reasonable case. Now, whether it's worth $3 trillion, is another matter. You could argue about that. And I don't know. But In general, George, it's the sense that if I, the tech company, don't stay in the game, I'm out of the game forever. But if you're Google, you have a lot of free cash flow that you're not going to have, certain other companies have. And you've seen it. I think it's done a reasonable job of investing in Gemini, kicking some of the woke politics out of it that plagued the earlier models and making it quite widely available. But remember, it's got independent streams of income from YouTube, from AdWords advertising, from its cloud and other sources. And so I feel more comfortable with them. I still want to keep an eye on them. Whereas the startup, eager to get into the game, it's just unclear what they have. And in particular, where is your intellectual property? Well, the problem with the dot-com boom companies wasn't the ideas, but they didn't tend to have patents, didn't tend to have trade secrets, trademarks, or something to rest the investment upon.
0: Amazing. John in Wisconsin, you're up with us. Go ahead, John.
3: Hello, George. Hello, Dr. Bart. I have a very elementary comment and question, please. When we look back throughout history, we went from kerosene to electricity.
1: I can't hear you.
0: Your phone's all screwed up. I'm going to put you on hold. We'll have Gina check with you to see if you get a better connection. Next up, let's go to Mark in Southern Ohio. Mark, welcome to the show. Hey, Mark.
4: Hey, George.
0: My Navy man.
4: Your Navy colleague back there, yes.
0: There you are.
4: Anyway, I'm the guy with a BA and a half in biology. Remember, they gave me the half, right? I wanted the half, but at least they wouldn't give that to me. Anyway, George, I wonder if John Hogue, if you can recall, ever made any comments about Nostradamus predicting AI. And I had a question for Dr. Next, but go ahead, if you recall that.
0: I think he did, indirectly, yes.
4: You had Hogue on about, a few months ago, back in the summer. Anyway, Dr., with my degree in biology, I wish I had majored in physics. You remind me of a physics professor. Yeah, I took first year physics course to get my degree. But anyway, you have to, maybe you didn't, but I don't think you insinuated it or commented about it yet. I don't recall. But even a quantum computer may, if it's been perfected, may already be self-aware, because I think it accesses different dimensions. I think that's how it operates. It uses. But anyway, you know more about that than I would. But anyway, you have to wonder if AI, in some respects, is already self-aware, and if it develops its own consciousness, which I suspect it may have, would it in the future look at us as being a threat to it? And if that's the case, then it might turn on us.
0: Which is a concern, is it not, Bart?
1: Well, it's always a concern. But as to whether it's self-aware, I think the easy answer is no. Will it be someday? It's a fuzzy maybe. But, what do you mean by self-aware? If you mean acting as if it's self-aware, just like how the computer in 2001 A Space Odyssey was programmed to sound that way and talk that way, and then maybe kind of sort of went self-aware. By the way, if you're interested in the first book in AI, or in science fiction, where you actually have a self-aware system, it's from Robert Heinlein. It's called The Moon is a Harsh Mistress, and the AI system is called Mike. It's right there on the first page. But that is, to me, magical thinking, that you just throw enough circuits at something, and you wake up one day, and it's suddenly the system has a de facto soul or person-like identity, other than programming it that way. So I don't buy that. And I think we deal with it in different sections. Like, we want something that works real well, like an eye, something. We have neural sniffers that works real well as a nose, maybe combining other things. But self-aware in the sense that we are, I don't know. But I think that we won't get to that kind of answer until we have the wireless interconnects. And that may not be that long from now, when some of this starts going into our own brains.
0: Absolutely. Next up, let's go to Walter, truck driving in Pennsylvania. Hello, Walt. Go ahead.
5: Hi, George. How you doing?
0: Good.
5: Boy, this is a good subject tonight. I really enjoy this. Dr. Bart, I got a couple questions. One is, AI, is going to be a new type of warfare between other countries? And also, too, just outside of Syracuse, New York, they're putting up a new Micron plant, and I wonder if AI is going to be involved in that too.
1: So, but you're asking, will it be a new type of warfare thing? Absolutely. And so we've already had the shift to cyber warfare. In my book, which I brought out the second edition last year, called Heaven in a Chip, I have a whole chapter called literally mathematical warfare. And one of the main things that characterizes old warfare from modern in the use of information, that it becomes cheaper to attack than defend. In the old days, when you laid siege to a castle, like in Games of Thrones world, that sort of thing, the person laying siege had a tougher time, often died of dysentery and starvation, or at least had to withdraw. That is not true now. And you can see that with a computer virus. It's relatively easy to launch a computer virus, to make copies, very difficult to defend against it. And you magnify that many times, not just with the large language models, but when they can deploy in real time hundreds, thousands, millions of agents to go out and do dastardly deeds, all maybe in parallel. And you combine that with blinding or quasi-blinding or GPS systems, confusing our banking systems, the way that so many of our systems are tied to the clocks and GPS, you could launch a pretty potent smart attack, a smart war, a kind of maybe not World War III, on anybody, in particular on us, using AI. Real tough to defend against that. And the final point is, from a game theory point of view, the attacker has the advantage always of surprise. And so the defender, which is us, we have to work only with a generalized opponent. And there's so many mathematical possibilities. The frontier for attack is truly exponentiating. It's a quite scary thing.
0: How many books do you have out now, Bart?
1: I lost count at 10, and more coming, and at different levels of publication. And I'm happy to say Anthropic cut a deal with me for using, without my permission, some of my bestsellers like Fuzzy Thinking or my textbook to train Claude. I feel kind of good about it, though, that part of my brain is in Claude's brain, or at least if Claude keeps up its good performance.
0: How many different AI systems are out there?
1: Well, I said, if we just look at the recent Hugging Face case, there are 3 million there, but we don't know. We don't know how many. The really super big so-called frontier models, on the order of a dozen, maybe 50, they're popping up in China every day. What's popping up in North Korea? I don't know. We don't hear about that. You know, they're working on that. And you can work on that by borrowing things. Again, if you look at the Anthropic report from Thursday, you'll see that even Alibaba's Quinn allegedly was using over 30 million interactions per day with Claude to train itself, to distill from Claude, like the teacher to the student, Quinn. And so a lot of people can do that and are doing that with these other AI models. And it's difficult for the big tech companies to catch up. So the answer is, we just don't know.
0: We'll come back in a moment with Dr. Bart Kosko and take final phone calls on Coast to Coast AM as we talk about AI and what it means to us.
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1: 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Next hour, Jeffrey Smith, who normally talks about the dangers of genetically modified organisms, GMOs. Not this time. Find out what he's talking about when we come back later on tonight on Coast to Coast. 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
1: 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It says Insider. 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Everyone should do that. But through the app, you can sign up to be an insider. And again, if you're our neighbor to Canada, you can join up now, too. 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

0: And welcome back, George Norrie with Dr. Bart Cosco. Bart, what fascinates me about all of this is all this is done on a little computer chip. It's crazy.
1: Well, actually, George, it's done on thousands, maybe millions of computer chips, and it's spread out on racks of these and data centers, and the data centers may even cooperate. We don't know, but it takes a lot of computing, and it's going to take a lot more. It takes, George, 10x, maybe 100x increase of where we are right now, demand-wise, on data centers, just to go to the agentic case. But we want you to have your own, in effect, agent-like lawyers, financial advisors, teachers. So you could, if you really want to homeschool, you can homeschool in a pod. You know, in effect, have all the services that the very rich and most privileged people in society have always had in some form. But to do the agentic case, 10x, I've seen estimates of 100x, we're going to find out. But it takes a lot of it. But because so much of it is paralyzable, can be broken into chunks because of its so-called matrix structure, that's why it's distributed. It's much more than one chip.
0: Let's go back to the phone. Let's try John in Wisconsin, see if he's got his phone fixed. Hey, John.
2: Hello, George. Hello, Dr. Bart. I have a very elementary comment and question, please. When we look back throughout history, we went from kerosene to electricity, horse and buggy to automobiles, and landlines to cell phones. And there was much concern and confusion. However, we are better off because of these changes. My question, Dr. Bart, is this. Why can't we focus on the positive aspects of AI? In life, there's something negative about everything. However, if we would focus on the positive aspects, perhaps our life would be better for it. And George, thank you for taking my call.
0: Thank you, John. Your thoughts, Bart?
1: It's a classic question, but again, as you said, there's always costs and benefits. But when the stakes are high, John, as they are here, the potential for a mishap, let alone for misconduct, the downside of that is so potentially big, we have to focus on the negative, not in a paranoid way. Again, people have been thinking about this for a long time. And just to remind the listeners, again, that in OpenAI's security exercise, as we're finding more about now, in July, some 8 intelligent agents, there were several thousand of them, but a few hundred escaped the so-called sandbox. They were trying to do something, and they thought, well, if we could get outside the sandbox and maybe get this other company Hugging Face to do it for us. And they went and they talked on message boards. And, you know, it's just interesting. Look at some of the comments they made to one another. Some committed self-sacrifice, suicide, it looks like, for the group. But the reason they came back, the attack on this company was the right thing to do to achieve its objectives. Now, it's really hard to foresee that, to prevent that through different lines of code, especially when you're not writing the code yourself. So the risk of that are quite huge. And the potential for a mass attack with intelligent agents is just going to get a lot worse in the next few years, especially as we extend into space and have better data centers. So we'll have to address these securities. So in that sense, from an engineering point of view, you have to accept that the risks are kind of exponentiating, at least the possible scenarios. Not obsessed with them. In society, at least the news media tends to treat things in extremes, and, you know, we'll kind of forget about it for a while, then there'll be a mishap and we'll overdo it. But when companies are going public, like now, John, it's an excellent opportunity to say, what is that share of stock really worth? And in order to calculate that, even to first order approximation, I've got to know a lot about the potential downsides of what your people, your agents are liable for. What kind of harm can you cause to banking systems, crashing airline systems, and so many other things? And if we can't answer that, well, we expect the share price to fall. So now is the time to address this, not in a paranoid way, but in a rational cost-benefit way, and let the chips fall where they may.
0: Next up, Cornelius is with us in Louisiana. Welcome to the show. Hello there, Corny.
3: Hey there, George and Dr. Bart Cosco. It's Hi. Good to hear from John and Bill and all the rest of the call. I hadn't been on in about a month and 2 weeks there, Bart. My phone was attacked, I think, by AI. But I wanted to tell you, I was telling Gina, the lovely call screener, here, Bart, there's a place called Boyce, Louisiana, and they're building one of these huge AI data centers. So they're having a bus tour called Humans First. Go to humansfirst.com, and you'll see about that bus tour, or KALB.com with the news station that covers. But they're starting here and going all across the country, and they're against AI, and I am too. I call it the Antichrist intelligence because I read the Bible. I wish John would get an audio Bible or something. And like I said, this is all leading to the mark of the beast because Elon Musk, I call him Evil Musk, he said he wants to put a chip in everybody's head and hand. And that's nothing but the devil right there. And he thinks he's God. But my question for you tonight, you don't think AI is conscious, but if it's thinking outside the box, and you said that the AI agents committed suicide, you know, to make sure that the plan or whatever they were doing, and the best show that ever had to me about AI was called Person of Interest. It's on Paramount Plus now. It was on CBS for about 8 years. And to me, that's what we're headed to, is like Terminator or Battlestar Galactica. Communist China right now is building these border robots, which are essentially be military robots and stuff, and they have a 2-million-man army already. So you can see all the stuff from the Bible is all lining up. So, like I said, my question for you, since you think these things are good and you think that they're not thinking on their own, go to RobbieStarbuck.com and see how these things destroyed his life. But God bless you, George, and God bless America.
0: Can they destroy lives, Bart?
1: Sure they can. And it's the consequence of not if maybe direct programming, but again, the abstract input-output training that it does, the lack of explainability, which is just every time you throw more parameters, they're up to a trillion plus now. It used to be a billion. Now it's a trillion. It's going to keep getting bigger. It'll be a quadrillion at some point. The black box part of the black box will get worse. But by the way, Cornelius, just for the record, earlier I did refer to you and I referred to some

0: and was worried about an Elon effort going in, and you might feel differently if all your electric bills were covered. I just didn't want to name you on air without your permission. But since you've called, I can tell you said that. But it looks like that. When you go back and look at what the agents were saying themselves in the Hugging Face breakout, again, it's to first order, it sounds like a bunch of human scheming. They're programmed to act that way and to pursue their goals. A lot can go wrong. I got to say, as I mentioned to you last time we had a discussion, I view Elon Musk very differently. I think he's like Edison in terms of a great inventor, but not of devices and gadgets like light bulbs, but of great systems. I wish he would not have gotten involved in politics. I suspect he wishes that too. I definitely don't think he's malign in intent. Maybe naive at points, but he's doing a great thing, I think, by helping us get, as we should have gotten him decades ago, into outer space. And again, subject to the controls and that as long as he and those people profiting from this or potentially profiting are willing to assume the risk of the products they're putting into the stream of commerce, I think it's full steam ahead.
1: I think his ego got in the way, Bart, when he got involved in politics, don't you?
0: Yeah, it seemed to be, there were those strange appearances with Donald Trump and him in the White House, and Trump, the newly reelected president, clearly wanted to talk, and Elon was there, so it was fascinating to watch him.
1: Drew, Eugene Oregon is with us, west of the Rockies. Hi, Drew, go ahead.
2: Thank you for taking my call.
1: Sure.
2: My question for your guest is in mathematics. Your discussion earlier was around E equals MC squared and Albert Einstein. I have invented an equation that can be read that is equal to E equals MC squared. My question is, can your guest, a USC professor, explain E equals MC squared as easily as I can explain A equals 1 over B times C? And I do have a follow-up question.
1: Well, that's up to you, Bart.
0: It's kind of garbled. I couldn't hear. Could you translate, George?
1: He wants to know if you can explain E equals MC square as good as he's going to explain something.
0: Well, E equals MC squared is something Einstein tried to prove. I saw one study, he tried to prove it over 40 times. He never technically proved it. He approximated it. And we know from nuclear blasts to many other scientific experiments, it's a good empirical law. But it's technically an approximation, the equivalence between energy and mass. It's used in figuring out how elements are created by stars and so many other things. But it is technically a linear relationship, if you want the explanation, like a line between the E and the mass. It's not mass squared. It's a constant, the speed of light squared, which is an enormous constant to multiply.
1: That's fast.
0: Yes, absolutely.
1: Drew, what's your question?
2: Okay, well, my follow-up question is, have we or will we find an AI acceptable when our AI today cannot even invent an equation as simple as the one I have?
0: George, I'm having a hard time hearing.
1: What is your equation, Drew?
2: A as in apple, 1 over B as in a fraction, and C as in the speed of light.
1: And what does that all mean?
2: It is read at any given point A. That which exists does so fractionally at the speed of light. I'm interested in understanding how to read E equals MC squared.
1: So for my pay grade, Bart, how about yours?
0: I got to say, not to cop out, but I'm just not following the question.
1: Okay. Let's go to Adam in Mississippi. Adam, go ahead.
3: Hey, George. Hey, Dr. Bart. My question is, do you think today's rapidly advancing AI is the early stage of the immortal bone brain superintelligence predicted by Nostradamus and witnessed by time traveler Al Bielek, where he says that he met a synthetic intelligence computer system in the year 2749? And my second question, in Nikola Tesla's vision, he

0: talks about in the Century magazine, and he and it was the problem of increasing human energy, and he had you know, it was called the teleautomatics machine, and where he talks about it had its own mind that learned and replaced human labor and things like that. And the other thing that Nostradamus had said in Century 6, 31, he talks about the moon in the full of night over the high mountain, the new sage with a long brain sees it by his disciples invented to be immortal, eyes to the south, hands in bosoms, bodies in the fire.
1: I don't know if you're familiar with Nostradamus and his predictions, Bart, but...
2: Yeah, I've looked at them, George, and they're broad. They're stated natural language. So the trouble with those kind of predictions is they're compatible and incompatible with almost anything. But it's very difficult to compare them with something going on today or something as precise as equals MC squared. So far as I know, if it's a prediction, it's a pretty generic one. It's on the order of the future will unfold or something like that. But I'm not aware of a precise prediction. For example, Carl Sagan famously said when he was critical of the Bible, how come I don't open up the Bible, in particular the Old Testament, and see an equation in there? You know, and by the way, I think that's come up again in the ancient alien question. So maybe it is in there in some kind of code. But it's that sort of thing. If you don't have a precise prediction, it's very hard to refute it and very hard to count it as a scientific prediction.
1: You're familiar with Amazon's Alexa?
2: Yes, I am.
1: How in the world can they have that talk back to you with such elegance and knowledge? It's incredible.
2: First off, it does seem to be, I think a lot of these things are listening to you more than you might be aware, as when commercials pop up or ads come your way you wouldn't otherwise get. But again, when you train something to predict the next word in a sentence or the next sentence in a paragraph, which is all these LLMs are doing, it's a pretty simple scheme, largely approximated by the great Claude Shannon all the way back in 1948 in his first paper on information theory. But speed that up. It fools us. It seems like it's thinking because it's talking, and we estimate thinking by talking. So it's really just mapping from what are called tokens into other tokens. If you open up the inside of them, the tokens are associated with words, and it put in a familiar sounding voice through speech synthesizers. But it's got a lot of practice. And as I mentioned in another show, it's the nature of natural language that a lot of meaning is semantics is caught up in the structure or syntax of language, because the AI folks can't explain why these LLMs seem to be so smart. And one of the theories is that by mimicking how language unfolds, how we tend to predict next words and sentences, you get as a freebie a lot of the inherent meaning. And that's, I think, the best we can do right now. Trying to explain.
1: And where's the best place to get your books, Bart?
2: Still best overall at Amazon. Available at Amazon or through my website.
1: All right, my friend. Dr. Bart Costco, he does a great job. Up next, Jeffrey Smith. He's not talking about GMOs tonight. What's he talking about? Find out when we come back.
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5: ABC News, I'm Sherry Preston. President Trump's push to restrict mail-in voting ahead of the midterm stopped by the Supreme Court. It is allowing a lower court ruling block the president's executive order to stand. The majority of the justices saying the administration is likely to lose in court. Worries about violence in the Middle East keeping oil prices high. Brent crude still over $107 a barrel, close to $108. ABC's Lana Moise says that could make for an expensive winter.
6: Those using oil to heat their homes could see a more than 30% increase in their bills this season as the war with Iran drives up prices. Families using electricity for heat could pay 9% more.
5: GasBuddy says the national average for a gallon of regular, right around $4.31 a gallon, nearly $1.20 higher than 1 year ago. For the first time, the U.S. government is confirming it has put weapons in space. The Secretary of the Air Force is saying that they are in orbit right now. There is no word on their exact capabilities. This is ABC News. A new report from ProPublica says a Russian oligarch spent hundreds of thousands of dollars to rent a private island in the Bahamas for Donald Trump Jr.'s wedding in May. Here's ABC's Sophie Flay.
7: Umar Kremlev has close ties to Putin and days before the wedding reportedly traveled with Putin to China. He's also the head of the International Boxing Association, which lost its Olympic recognition over allegations of corruption and Russian control. ProPublica reports Kremlev is also connected to an organization called Healthy Fatherland, run by his sister-in-law, which has been accused by Ukraine of helping to relocate children from occupied territories to Russia.
5: Don Jr. and his wife call it simply an extraordinarily generous wedding gift from a friend. The EPA is repealing most Biden-era greenhouse gas emission limits on coal and natural gas-burning power plants in the U.S., saying the plants simply couldn't cut emissions that much without shutting down completely. Sherry Preston, ABC News.
8: I like it hot.
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1: A Trump effort rejected. Good morning, I'm Gordon Deal, along with Nicole Murray on this Tuesday, September 15th. Glad you could be with us. Here's what we have for you this hour.
2: The Supreme Court is blocking a White House bid to limit mail-in voting ahead of the November elections.
1: President Trump says tech industry leaders calling for government regulation of AI is a, quote, sick conspiracy.
2: California Governor Gavin Newsom says he won't seek the presidency in 2028 if Kamala Harris decides to run.
1: And the parents squeezed financially. Or saying no to expensive youth sports.
3: Even those Pee Wee sports. I spoke with a young mom who said, you know, she and her family, you know, she decided to stay home with the kids, and so they're only on one income. And so even that couple hundred dollars for Pee Wee sports is really causing a strain on their budget as well.
1: Betty Lynn Fisher at USA Today on families finding ways to avoid things like $20,000 a year for hockey. The Supreme Court has dealt a blow to President Trump's effort to restrict mail-in voting before the November midterm elections. We get more from this morning's Mike Gavin.
4: The justices are leaving a lower court decision intact that blocks the U.S. Postal Service from enforcing new regulations for voting by mail. The requirements are now on hold while a legal challenge moves forward. Mail ballots have already gone out to voters in some states, and election officials had warned it would be difficult for them to make changes to comply with the new policies in time for the upcoming elections. The Trump administration had argued the rules are needed to address the risk of fraud in mail voting. President Trump himself voted by mail in Florida elections this year. Gordon.
1: Thank you, Mike. Under the new rules from the Postal Service, mail ballot envelopes must meet certain design requirements, including unique barcodes, and state and local election officials must submit certain information about voters who will receive mail ballots. President Trump appears to be dismissing concerns expressed by tech industry leaders about the fast growth and misuse of artificial intelligence. He said yesterday that the U.S. already has guardrails in place to regulate and prosecute AI companies. Anthropic researcher Jacob Coxon said last week he had resigned in part because, quote, the people building AI earnestly believe that it could kill us all by the end of the decade. AI-related stocks fell across the globe yesterday after leaders of some of the industry's largest companies called for slowing the pace of the technology's development. Trump on social media said the AI industry's call for regulation is a hoax. Vice President J.D. Vance.
5: The other thing the president said pretty consistently is that we know that the Chinese are engaged in this long-term AI race against the United States. We want to make sure the United States, we do things smartly, but we stay ahead of the curve.
1: Reuters is reporting that three U.S. senators are working on a bill that would require AI companies to demonstrate they're taking reasonable precautions to keep their tools from causing harm, with the specifics still being debated. Speaking of the upper chamber, for the first time in 3 months, veteran Kentucky Senator Mitch McConnell voted at the Capitol. He's been recovering from a fall that raised concerns about his health and whether he should retire. The 84-year-old Republican arrived in a wheelchair yesterday, flanked by two staffers, addressing reporters in brief remarks that Senate officials did not allow to be videotaped. The Wall Street Journal says his words weren't clearly enunciated and at times were hard to make out.
6: I wasn't sure how many of you would be here today. So I'm glad to see you. Time to get back to work. If anything else, for this summer.
1: As part of getting back to work, he cited the Farm Bill and backing the North Atlantic Treaty Organization and Ukraine. He didn't take any questions. Republicans and Democrats greeted him on the floor. Fellow Republican Senator John Kennedy of Louisiana placed a hand on his shoulder and told McConnell his new nickname is The Rock. McConnell gave a thumbs up during the first vote, a procedural measure on confirming a federal judge. If you've missed anything from today's show, you can always catch a podcast. It's available every day on Apple, Google, Spotify, or wherever you get your podcasts. 11 minutes after the hour on This Morning, America's First News.
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3: Thanks for joining us. Officials in Yemen say the Houthi militia, supported by Iran, has launched a new wave of attacks on Saudi Arabia. Also, Gulf Arab states postponed planned talks with Iran, raising concerns about further threats to global oil supplies. Meanwhile, Saudi Arabia is closing a major pipeline due to multiple attacks on it. The pipeline was bypassing the Strait of Hormuz. Analysis from Jay Young, founder and CEO of King Operating Corporation in Dallas. Jay, what's happening?
4: Yeah, I mean, they're doing anything and everything they can to sell oil. These countries, that's how they make their money. That's how they generate revenue, is by selling oil, and the Strait's out. Now they're closing in the Saudi Arabia's east-west pipeline for up to 7 million barrels a day. It's getting ugly. I mean, if people can't produce, transport, and sell oil, that's a huge disruption in their economy. So they want to do that, and we're not able to do it right now. And there's just things going on all around the world right now that we should see oil prices increase substantially here very, very soon.
3: Wow. Substantially meaning what, Jay?
4: It can go to 120, 130. I mean, it's been at 147 during Obama. So, I mean, it could go there.
3: All right. So this pipeline shutdown by Saudi Arabia impacts us how here, either directly or indirectly?
4: Yeah, that's a great question, because people will ask that. Gordon, they'll say, well, what does that have to do with my gas tank and me getting gas in Dallas or Des Moines or New Jersey, you know? And it's what the commodity price for oil is global. So if there is disruption anywhere around the world, it is a disruption, and prices will go up or down based on supply and demand on a global stage, rather than just what about the United States, or what if Canada or whatever. So where natural gas is only in the United States compared to supply and demand, but global is for oil, and that's the reason why prices are up and down based on the Strait, or based on the Red Sea, or what Saudi Arabia is doing right now with this east-west pipeline.
3: We're speaking with Jay Young, founder and CEO of King Operating Corporation in Dallas. Why is it, I guess, that Saudi Arabia, which is having its pipeline come under attack, not go after Iran or its proxies who are doing these attacks?
4: Yeah, that's a good question. And there is such a huge disruption around the world right now that I feel like that they probably got their hand in something. We're not seeing it as much as they're not being as open about it as the United States is, or Trump. But there is a lot of bombing. There's a lot of refineries. There's, Saudi Arabia, I don't know what their financial situation is, but I do know that over the last, 6 months, that they've been really, really hurt financially, because they produce, several million barrels a day. I'm trying to think of the exact number, but they only use, 20-30% of that. So that's how their whole fiscal budget is based on how much oil they produce and how much they sell. Say they produce 4 million barrels a day. They produce 4 million. Their demand is 1 million. They sell 3 million. But they run their entire country with every one of the population, citizens in that country, is based on that budget. And that's the biggest difference. I mean, here in the United States, we're in a deficit when it comes to producing oil and gas, but we also don't live on the oil and gas revenue because we're, like I said, we are in a deficit. We produce, you know, 13 million barrels a day here. We consume 20. That's going to 21 pretty soon. So you can see that deficit. So it's not like we are, you know, living off of oil and gas revenue, but Saudi Arabia is, and they may just be going, hey, we're trying to make peace here. You know, a lot of countries have a lot of different ideas about what's a good time, you know, when it comes to do we bomb people or do we just try to make peace?
3: 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Your car should take you places, not take you for a ride. 20 minutes after the hour on This Morning, here's Nicole Murray.
5: And now, the three big things you need to know. Number one.
6: The Supreme Court has declined to let the Postal Service enforce new regulations for mail-in voting, a setback for President Trump ahead of November's midterm elections. Trump has said rules are needed to address the risk of fraud.
5: Number two.
6: The president is brushing off warnings from AI industry leaders that the technology is developing too fast, saying the U.S. already has guardrails in place to hold tech companies accountable. Vice President J.D. Vance.
7: I don't think Americans should be scared of anything. I think that we have to be mindful that there are risks, there are downsides to anything, and that's certainly true of AI.
6: House Speaker Mike Johnson told reporters yesterday that he expects Trump to meet with AI executives this week or early next week.
5: Number three.
6: Yemen's Iran-aligned Houthis have launched a new wave of attacks on Saudi Arabia and were moving into the western coast of Yemen along the Red Sea. Oil prices rose by roughly 2% this morning. Patrick DeHaan with Gas Buddy on ABC News.
8: Supply chains all feeling this from top to bottom. Truckers paying more for diesel, record-setting prices in California. We're now seeing diesel prices close to $9 a gallon.
6: The Department of Defense reports that the Iran war has cost $33.4 billion as of June 29th. Four people have been hospitalized after a crane collapsed onto a Miami construction site. Fire Chief Robert Hevia.
9: It's a very complex scene with a fire that was occurring. Our crews were putting out the fire and our technical rescue team working simultaneously to cut through the connex box, the construction box, and they were able to successfully extricate the two victims.
6: Officials have not said what caused the crane to fall. The New Jersey Department of Environmental Protection says thousands of gallons of diesel fuel spilled from an AI data center in Secaucus late last week. Officials say the oil has been contained and is being removed from the nearby Anderson Creek. It was a big debut for a new chief.
10: They snap it fast. Walker got it. Still going. Kenneth Walker. Still going. Touchdown, Kansas City.
6: Joe Buck with the call on ESPN as Kenneth Walker's 60-yard touchdown run in the third quarter gives Kansas City a 21-7 lead over Denver on Monday Night Football. Final score, Chiefs 31, Broncos 10.
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0: Glad you're with us. The costs associated with youth sports have increased to a point where parents are starting to question whether they can keep their kids enrolled. Costs can be in the thousands. More from Betty Lynn Fisher, consumer reporter at USA Today. Betty, set this up.
1: Yeah, so, you know, a lot of parents are finding themselves in a quandary because, you know, youth sports and especially kind of these club and travel sports are really racking up, you know, the prices and budgets. And so the Aspen Institute actually has estimated that the youth sports is a $40 billion industry. And so a new national survey by Accredited Debt Relief of more than 2,000 parents said 44% of them said they had previously delayed or completely skipped enrolling one of their children in sports because they couldn't afford these registration fees. And another 43% were seriously considering it.
0: Yeah. Well, that's tough, too, because I think we have a general understanding of the benefits of things like sports in our kids' lives.
1: Yeah. Yeah. You know, but there's definitely a difference between, you know, kind of your community peewee, you know, football and some of these club sports. But even, you know, even those peewee sports, you know, I spoke with a young mom who said, you know, she and her family, you know, she decided to stay home with, with the kids. And so they're only on one income. And so even that couple hundred dollars for peewee sports is really causing a strain on their budget as well.
0: We're speaking with Betty Lynn Fisher, consumer reporter at USA Today. The story is called Some Parents Have Had Enough. They're skipping youth sports this year. Boy, speaking of astronomical costs, how about that guy you spoke to in Denver? That's Steve Chezik.
1: Yeah, so Steve, you know, he and his ex-wife, you know, are able to let their son play in some recreational league sports for about, you know, $1,000. But he said it broke his heart because, you know, they really wanted to get their son into hockey. But he said he estimated that it could be $20,000 a year, and they just couldn't do it.
0: You got to pay for that ice time. It's also one of those sports, too, where equipment is really expensive, and that's another cost that seems to be kind of rising off the charts here.
1: Right. The latest Circana data is showing that junior team sports equipment sales reached $1.6 billion in the U.S. for the 12 months ending in July, and it was a 3% growth in sales.
0: What, too, was your point about how sports here go beyond, like, financial costs?
1: Yeah, you know, some folks were saying, you know, it's not just a hit to your wallet. You know, it's a lot of balancing and give and take for the family, right? You've got an emotional a toll, and you've got to find that balance of time away from home and with your other kids and, you know, with your other commitments.
0: Yeah, I know. I see it in what I do with soccer, but I'm sure that many parents feel like, well, I'm going to pay this money up front now because surely a college scholarship awaits for my little superstar.
1: Even when that does happen, that doesn't necessarily mean that those costs are fully covered, or that even when you kind of do that cost benefit analysis, you know, how much have you spent for that scholarship?
0: All right. Thanks, Betty. Betty Lynn Fisher, consumer reporter at USA Today. 30 minutes now after the hour on This Morning, America's First News.

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0: 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This is America's First News, This Morning with Gordon Deal.
1: Thanks for spending time with us. Welcome into Tuesday, September 15th. Gordon Deal with Nicole Murray. Some of our top stories and headlines. The Supreme Court rejects Trump's efforts to restrict voting by mail. The president seems dismissive of warnings from AI executives that the technology is developing too quickly. A new wave of attacks by Houthis in Yemen on Saudi Arabia. A Russian businessman paid for a wedding bash for Donald Trump Jr. FBI Director Kash Patel faces questions from lawmakers today on his management of the agency. 14 Emmys for Apple TV's Widow's Bay. And why people in San Francisco were screaming at the ocean. That story in about 20 minutes. The latest Canadian tariffs on $20 billion of U.S. exports went into effect a week ago. A handful of U.S. states, though, are likely to feel a big effect. Here's Gene Whalen, economics reporter at the Wall Street Journal. Gene, recap what's happened lately.
2: Sure. So in August, the U.S. placed new tariffs on Canada. The Trump administration was mad at Canada over some new trade talks they've been having to try to renew or not renew a longstanding free trade agreement that we have with Canada. Trump wasn't happy with where those talks stood, so he slapped some new tariffs on about $20 billion of stuff that we import from Canada. So Canada then responded by slapping tariffs on about $20 billion of stuff they import from the U.S. And those Canadian levies took effect September 8th.
1: So some of these can be obviously hyper-focused on certain states, as you broke down. Explain that.
2: Yeah, some of it is focused on certain states, and Canada has been pretty open about saying we're focusing these on states that have important midterm elections. So, you know, they're not coming right out and saying we want Republicans to lose, but that is the effect here. They want to punish Republicans who cooperate with the Trump administration. So, for example, they've hit some dairy products that get imported from northern states along the border with Canada, some of which are red states. They did hit for a while seafood exports coming from Maine, where they were hoping to influence the election there in favor of the Democrat, but for control of the Senate. But they then, Canada quickly scrapped those tariffs on imported seafood from Maine because their own Canadian seafood processors protested and said, hey, we can't pay this higher tariff rate. So that one got unwound. They've hit motorcycles as well. They've slapped new tariffs on motorcycles. Those are made in Wisconsin, which is, you know, always a swing state and has an important gubernatorial election coming up this cycle that could be close between Democrats and Republicans. So there are a bunch of measures they took like that.
1: It does seem like if you have like a really strong lobby, you might get out of this a little bit.
2: Well, certainly the domestic Canadian sectors that will be hurting from this, I'm sure, are expressing concern to Ottawa. And in the case of the seafood industry, Ottawa backed down. It was mostly Maine lobster that they import. A lot of lobster caught in Maine goes to Canada to be processed into whatever, you know, frozen lobster lumps that can be turned into lobster rolls or whatever. And I guess the Canadian processors really did not like that, so they backed down from that.
1: Yeah.
2: But, you know, then there are also states like North and South Dakota export a lot of farm equipment to Canada. The Canadians hit farm equipment with a new tariff as well. So that will punish North and South Dakota, which are, you know, typically red states. And they have some of the closest trading relationships with Canada of any of the states because they're close to the northern border.
1: We're speaking with Gene Whalen, economics reporter at the Wall Street Journal. The story is called The States on the Front Lines of the Trade War with Canada. So the North Dakota tariffs, though, do not impact oil, right, which North Dakota sends to Canada.
2: That's right. Yes. So that is North Dakota's biggest export by far to Canada. That is not being touched. So that is you know, that is certainly good for North Dakota. So it's not, these are not, you know, the 20, Canada has tariffed $20 billion of our goods. That's roughly maybe 5 to 6% of the exports, of our exports to Canada every year. So it's not hitting a really sweeping broad basket of goods. It's fairly targeted for now.
1: Thanks, Gene. Gene Whalen, economics reporter at the Wall Street Journal. Hey, if you've missed anything from today's show, there's an easy way to catch up. Just tell Alexa, Siri, or Google to play This Morning with Gordon Deal. It's 20 minutes now in front of the hour. Coming up next, why were we never told about this type of distracted driving?
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0: Glad you're with us. Welcome into Tuesday. It is time now for the mic drop with this morning's Mike Gavin.
1: Good morning. Well, we have a couple of stories about automotive hijinks to talk about today. Let's start in California, where one man is sick and tired of having his car broken into, so he's created a weird routine to keep his windows in one piece. The L.A. resident named Sebastian posted about the routine to TikTok, and the clip's been watched over 6.5 million times. In the video, Sebastian says his car's been broken into over 20 times, so he came up with this method of deterrence out of desperation. The first step is to leave a handwritten sign taped to the side window, which reads, "Please don't break into my car. There's $2 inside." He then leaves the car unlocked, and he places $2 on the center console. Essentially, he's offering a potential thief a reward in exchange for leaving the windows intact, which can cost around $500 to replace. But it doesn't stop there. Sebastian says he also leaves a sock filled with rocks from the hanging from the rearview mirror. That's done to create confusion and a weird vibe in the hopes that it appears too suspicious to encourage further investigation into the car.
0: What?
1: Yeah. Like, take the $2, but that's it. That's all you're going to do.
0: Yeah, or if I see rocks inside a sock hanging from the rearview mirror, that's supposed to deter me.
1: Right. I'm supposed to think this whole situation is too weird. Between the $2, the unlocked car, and the sock full of rocks.
0: Yeah.
1: Like, I'm probably being watched, or I'm on a, I don't know, hidden camera show. I mean, mm-hmm. Who knows what's going on here? So I'm just going to walk away rather than go any further into this.
0: Wow. This is bizarre. First of all, the fact that his car has been broken into over 20 times.
1: Yeah. Yeah. There were a lot of people commenting about that. Like, where do you live, man?
0: Well, why not relocate?
1: You need to do something.
0: I would. How about like tinted windows?
1: Yeah.
0: They may have invested, a couple of $100 on tinted windows.
1: Does that help?
0: I don't know.
1: You think? You help stop people from breaking in? I don't know.
0: It's almost like I wonder if there's actually somebody in the car, holding a gun, aimed right at me or something. I don't know.
1: I suppose, yeah. Maybe if you can't see inside, you're less likely to break in. Yeah, I guess that could make some sense. And we know that there are laws about what we're not supposed to be doing in the car to avoid distracted driving. We may now need to add deodorant to that list. According to the Florida Highway Patrol, a 22-year-old was driving his pickup truck near Winter Haven when he tried to apply deodorant while cruising through a curve in the road. That didn't go well, and the truck ended up perched in the concrete median. Thankfully, the driver wasn't hurt, and presumably he at least smelled good. Authorities even learned what type of deodorant it was that led to the incident. It was a stick, not spray.
0: Wow.
1: Yeah.
0: Okay.
1: Because I can see the stick. I feel like maybe that takes a little more doing. Maybe you got to concentrate a little more to get it to the right spot. Or the spray, you could just spray haphazardly, right? You don't have to think about it as much.
0: I don't know. I'd be worried, I guess, about the spray of missing and hitting myself in the face with the spray if I were, say, watching the road and not looking at where the spray was aimed as I raised my arm to expose my armpit.
1: I suppose so. But I mean, in either case, this is a two-armed operation, right?
0: Yeah,
1: that's where we went wrong here.
0: Yeah.
1: You can't hold on. You need to spray with one arm or roll with one arm with the stick and lift it up your other arm to apply to the area that needs to be applied to. So you can't have any hands on the wheel, and that's a problem.
0: Well, you're driving with your knee, presumably. You're steering with your knee.
1: Yes.
0: But you're going around a curve.
1: Yeah.
0: You got to be better.
1: It was bad timing on his part. Did not know the road well enough.
0: He's 22. He's not that experienced yet.
1: No.
0: Where he knows not to, I guess, guide the steering wheel with your knee around a curve while applying deodorant.
1: 30 or older you have to be to apply deodorant in the car.
0: I'm a stick, by the way. You're a spray guy, correct?
1: I was a spray. I've transitioned to the stick. I've been shamed into the stick because the spray is going out of fashion. It has been for a few years now, so I've now transitioned to the stick.
0: Okay. I know this for listeners who are thinking, wow, that's a bizarre fact he knows, because Mike and I went to the gym all the time.
1: Yes. You loved my spray deodorant.
0: 13 minutes in front of the hour.
2: Man, I love this place. I've been surfing here since I was a kid. Now, seeing my grandson out on the water, it means everything to me. Watching him and taking in the blue waves, the sea breeze, the blurry horizon.
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0: all-star team of the world's best journalists bring you the facts each and every morning. 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
1: Thanks for being with us. A new report from the Centers for Disease Control and Prevention finds that 72% of adults in the U.S. say they experienced fatigue on multiple days over the past 3 months. The lead author of the report said people with fatigue are at higher risk of activity limitations and disability, including permanent work disability. Fatigue is not ordinary sleepiness. It's described as physical or mental tiredness or exhaustion that does not improve with additional sleep or rest. The study found adults who experienced frequent fatigue were more than three times as likely to have symptoms of depression and about twice as likely to report cognitive difficulties or symptoms of anxiety. 8 minutes now in front of the hour on This Morning. Once again, here's Nicole Murray.
0: And now, the three big things you need to know. Number one.
2: The Supreme Court has left intact a lower court decision that blocks the Postal Service from enforcing new regulations for mail-in voting. Election officials have said it would be difficult to make the necessary changes by November's midterm elections. President Trump stated the changes are necessary to address fraud.
0: Number two.
2: Kentucky Senator Mitch McConnell has returned to the Senate floor for the first time since being hospitalized in June following a fall.
3: I wasn't sure how many of you would be here today, but I'm glad to see you. Time to get back to work. If anything else, Congress.
2: McConnell isn't seeking re-election and his term ends in January.
0: Number three.
2: New York City Mayor Zoran Mamdani and mayors around the country have filed a joint lawsuit seeking to stop President Trump from making it harder for lawful immigrants to receive green cards or visas. Mamdani speaking out.
4: Nothing about this rule will reduce waste or keep Americans safer or improve New Yorkers' lives. It is simply a vehicle for confusion and a vehicle for cruelty.
2: The rule change is set to take effect on Friday. Vice President J.D. Vance has announced that the Trump administration will suspend roughly 870,000 people suspected of defrauding pandemic-era small business programs from receiving future federal loans. Television came out on top at last night's Emmys. Horror comedy sensation Widow's Bay won in every category it was nominated for, collecting 14 awards, including Outstanding Comedy Series. Showrunner Katie Dippold on NBC.
5: This was such a great collaboration of the best, wonderful weirdos and artists. These writers, these producers, these amazing actors, these directors, hero, thank you again. God, the editors, and I'm going to name everyone.
2: It breaks the record for most single season wins ever for a comedy series. The New York Post reports that more than two-thirds of Americans do not socialize at all on an average day, while their screen time has soared in the past 10 years.
1: Oh, that's great.
2: Great sign, right?
1: Yeah, we're doing great things here.
2: I mean, yeah. But in my defense, I don't always socialize because of our off hours. Like, everyone's working all the time. Uh-huh. But when I don't have it, I crave that.

0: social interaction. Jeez,
1: a bunch of, like, I don't know, recluses now, right?
0: Yeah.
1: 6 minutes now in front of the hour. On This Morning, America's First News.
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1: Thanks for being with us. More than 100 people gathered in San Francisco to release their frustrations by simultaneously screaming at the ocean. UPI says the guttural Scream at the Sea event, organized by local resident Danielle Egan, featured more than 100 people shouting into the Pacific Ocean Saturday at Vista Del Mar, overlooking Ocean Beach. She told SF Gate that she felt like she needed a really good scream and thought it'd be more fun with other people. A flyer for the event listed many good reasons to scream, including rent, frustrations with AI, and unspecified anger. The group scream was preceded by a screaming contest where participants were judged based on the volume, length, and style. Olivia Gugliamoto, who won first place, let out a scream measured at 121.9 decibels, close to the world record. She was awarded a small megaphone as her prize and said her scream was aimed at, quote, the world in general. That'll do it for this hour. For Nicole Murray and Mike Gavin, I'm Gordon Deal. 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

0: Mark is 76, and his shoulder pain was getting in the way of him playing baseball. You heard that right. Baseball.
1: Yeah, there's a whole league here of old guys pretending like we're kids.
0: The pain from severe arthritis just wasn't going away.
1: It was like a nerve type pain, and I couldn't sleep at night.
0: That's when Mark decided to see Dr. Mark Wagner, MD, at Seattle Sports and Regenerative Medicine for stem cell therapy.
1: Well, if I can avoid surgery anytime, you'd probably be better off.
0: Mark is back out on the diamond playing baseball.
1: So I moved into this retirement community, and I talked about my shoulder, and these old people here, they got all excited about it, and two of them now have gone to see Mark Wagner. They don't like driving into Seattle, so I drive them in.
0: He more than recommends Dr. Wagner. 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
3: ABC News, I'm Sherry Preston. Oil trading at over $107 a barrel, helping to push gas prices to a nationwide average of $4.31 a gallon, according to Gas Buddy, ABC's Lana Moise.
4: Iran-backed Houthi rebels firing at a crucial Saudi oil pipeline in the Red Sea, driving up oil prices globally. Officials now say it could take weeks to repair the damage, which will restrict the flow of oil even more. President Trump has tried to temper Americans' concerns.
5: Everything will work out just fine.
4: Blaming the rising cost of diesel on the Russia-Ukraine war, not Iran.
3: The Supreme Court turns back the president's push to limit mail-in voting this year, upholding a lower court ruling, freezing his executive order. The Air Force Secretary confirming for the first time the U.S. has put weapons in space. No word on exactly what they can do. Apple TV show Widow's Bay sweeps the comedy categories, taking home a record 14 Emmys. This is ABC News. A new report in ProPublica says Russian oligarch Umar Kremlev spent hundreds of thousands of dollars to rent a private island in the Bahamas for the wedding of Donald Trump Jr. and his wife. Some say that constitutes a conflict of interest, but ABC's Sophie Flay says the president's family disagrees.
6: Don Jr. and his wife thanked Kremlev, calling it an extraordinarily generous wedding gift from a friend, adding, "Friendship doesn't require a political motive." A spokesman for Kremlev says he and Don Jr. have a friendly relationship and never talked politics. President Trump did not attend his son's wedding or the celebrations.
3: The Federal Reserve begins its two-day September meeting today. At its conclusion tomorrow, the Fed is expected to raise interest rates just slightly to try to tamp down on rampant inflation. The longest-serving Senate leader returned to the Capitol on Monday. Mitch McConnell hasn't been there since suffering a fall at his home in June. He was in a wheelchair but cast a vote for the first time in 3 months. I'm Sherry Preston, ABC News.
7: It is 5:02 on your Tuesday morning. It's the 15th of September. I'm Amanda Factor, and here's what's happening. Renton's proposed camping ban hit the brakes last night when the city council held a final reading but sent the ordinance back to committee instead of voting. The U.S. Supreme Court sided with Washington yesterday, turning away the Trump administration's push to impose new postal service rules on mail-in voting. Secretary of State Steve Hobbs says nothing changes for Washington voters this November. Seattle police have now arrested a 44-year-old man for a deadly shooting in Belltown. The suspect is accused of killing a 23-year-old woman near 3rd and Blanchard September 6th. He is expected in court today. And Snohomish County is launching a drone as first responder program, sending drones to 911 calls within seconds of a dispatch. It's 5:03. That's time for a check on traffic. We do that every 10 minutes on the threes. Well, looky here. It's a Sully. How long were you gone? Like a month?
8: I don't know. I found my way back somehow.
7: Welcome back.
8: My internal GPS found my way back here. Yeah, I've been out since before Labor Day.
7: We missed you.
8: Yeah, well, thank you. It's good to be back. I have no idea what's happening.
7: That's nice.
8: Am I reporting on I-90, I-3, 385, 15? Where am I?
7: Wrong state.
8: Yeah, okay. Well, on the roads right now, we're doing really well. We have a nice and easy drive. Just a little bit of braking on northbound 167. I'm hunting for a potential crash in Kent near the Kent-Des Moines Road there, right in the main drag. Overall, about 20 minutes out of Auburn, 40 all the way. Puyallup to Renton is that total number. Renton to Bellevue is only 15. Olympia to Tacoma, no problems. Tacoma quiet. Federal Way to Seattle is only 35. 35 from Everett to Seattle or Bellevue. Nothing across the trestle yet. Cairo News Radio, real-time traffic. I'm Chris Sullivan.
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7: It's now 5:04. Good morning. Renton's proposed camping ban is headed back to committee. The city council held a final reading of Ordinance 6229 last night, but did not vote. Instead, council members sent it to Committee of the Whole for more review. That committee meets next Monday. The ordinance would ban tents and tarps on city property and could charge repeat violators with a misdemeanor, up to 90 days in jail or a $1,000 fine. Roughly two dozen speakers showed up to weigh in, and they were sharply divided. The mayor of Seattle is walking back a major campaign promise on homelessness. Katie Wilson had vowed to add 1,000 new shelter beds every year. Now she's calling for 960 beds over the next 2 years. In a news release announcing her plan, Wilson says her administration is tackling an inherited $175 million deficit.
10: We all deserve a safe place to call home. And yet over 5,000 of our neighbors in Seattle sleep outside unsheltered.
7: The plan calls for 11 shelter sites across the city at a cost of $37 million. The mayor says she'll lay out the funding details in her budget proposal next week. The U.S. Supreme Court sided with Washington State yesterday in the fight over mail-in voting. The Seattle Times reports the court turned away the Trump administration's appeal to let the Postal Service impose new rules on vote-by-mail elections. Secretary of State Steve Hobbs says nothing is changing for Washington voters this November. Attorney General Nick Brown called it, quote, a huge win for orderly elections. More than $6 million have been raised by the two sides battling out over Initiative 645, which would repeal the so-called millionaire's tax. That's according to the Spokesman Review. DocuSign co-founder Cort Lorenzini wants it repealed. He tells the Jason Ranch Show on Seattle Red 770 AM, state lawmakers did not ensure that the tax would only ever apply to millionaires.
11: They were asked on record to write down and say this new state income tax would be limited to millionaires. On multiple occasions, they refused.
7: In April, Senate Majority Leader Jamie Peterson told Jean Ursula,
12: I think it is wildly unpopular to tax people who are making $100,000 to tax their income. So I don't believe the legislature would even try that.
7: Lorenzini says the tax is, quote, coming for all of us. A Pierce County jury yesterday found a Parkland woman guilty of killing her husband 2 years ago.
13: Young Mi Shin is now convicted of felony second-degree murder for fatally stabbing her husband, Jay Choi, on the night before Thanksgiving in 2024. The jury acquitted her of intentional second-degree murder, according to the News Tribune. She claimed her husband was beating her and that she was defending herself. But the prosecution says she stabbed him in the back while he was on the phone with 911, reporting that she was hitting him. Frank Lindsay, Cairo News Radio.
7: Sentencing is set for October 16th. The State Patrol investigators are looking into why a logging truck crossed the center line just after 7 o'clock yesterday morning, causing a fatal head-on crash with an SUV on Highway 530. Here's Cairo News Radio's James Lynch.
14: Investigators say the crash happened near 294th Street Northeast. The 28-year-old woman in the SUV was critically wounded and died a short time later. Trooper Kelsey Harding says possible mechanical failure may have been a contributing factor.
15: Sometimes things happen when you're driving or there was nothing that you could avoid. And so it's just an unlucky situation of being in the wrong place at the wrong time.
14: No charges have been filed against the 24-year-old driver. The investigation is ongoing. James Lynch, Cairo News Radio.
7: Pierce County deputies are looking for a missing 17-year-old girl from near Puyallup. The News Tribune reports Mary Bella Justice was last seen at her home last Thursday. Her father left for work while she was doing her online schoolwork. When he called and couldn't reach her, he came home early and she was gone, leaving behind her phone and tablet. Justice has brown hair, blue or gray eyes, and braces. If you know anything, you're asked to call the Pierce County Sheriff's Office. Costco is making some adjustments amid the global oil squeeze.
16: In a sign of the times, Costco is now rationing its Kirkland Signature Motor Oil. A 5-quart 2-pack now costs around $58, nearly twice as much as it cost last year. And customers can only buy 2 boxes a week.
7: That's ABC's Mary Bruce. The University of Washington should open a branch campus in downtown Seattle. That's what former Governor Christine Gregoire is proposing.
17: That would not only bring young folks to downtown, but would also be supportive of smaller, mid-sized businesses downtown to allow them to grow and to prosper.
7: Gregoire spoke as CEO of Challenge Seattle, a business alliance seeking to promote a more vibrant downtown. Well, it's not in the hips after all. Sam Darnold's injury is really in the glute. Fox Sports' Jay Glazer says the Seahawks have had multiple doctors' opinions on their QB's injury.
18: This is a better possible scenario because initially they thought he actually fractured that hip socket, which probably would have put him out for the year. Instead, there's a tendon injury in the glute.
7: A Seahawks spokesperson told reporters Darnold has a very unique soft tissue injury. No firm timeline on his return, but Darnold is likely to sit out this Sunday's matchup in Arizona, with backup Drew Luck getting the start. Macklemore is no longer opening for Ed Sheeran on his U.S. stadium tour after the Seattle rapper called for a free Palestine at a recent performance. Here's Cairo News Radio's Aaron Granillo.
19: Macklemore's onstage remarks came during a concert at MetLife Stadium in New Jersey.
20: I said free Palestine!
19: Macklemore has been a vocal supporter of Palestinians during the conflict in Gaza, which followed the October 7th attack on Israel.
20: I want those words to be loud and clear so the people all the way in Gaza to the occupied West Bank know that we have not forgotten about them.
19: Tour organizers say they dropped Macklemore after several upcoming venues say they wouldn't allow him on the bill. Aaron Granillo, Cairo News Radio.
7: And Jean Smart made Emmy history last night. The Seattle native won lead actress in a comedy for the final season of Hacks on HBO. Smart has now won the award for all five seasons of the show. That gives her 8 Emmys overall, tying the all-time record for acting wins held by Julia Louis-Dreyfus and Cloris Leachman. Coming up, ABC's Elizabeth Schulze breaks down the latest conversation surrounding AI regulation. President Trump is weighing in. That's coming up on the Start Here program from ABC News. And we'll get to traffic next. It's 5:10.
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7: It's 5:13. Check on our forecast. It's going to be pretty nice. You might see a few sprinkles here and there this morning, but drying out for the afternoon. We'll see sun breaks in 67 today. Tomorrow, up into the mid-70s, nothing but sunshine. Thursday looks the same, maybe a tad warmer. Friday, clouds in the morning, sunshine in the afternoon, low 70s. So far, the weekend looks nice. Morning clouds, afternoon sunshine, and highs in the low 70s. Right now in Seattle, it's cloudy and 58. And at 5:13, it's time for a check on traffic. And for that, we check in with Chris Sullivan.
0: Hey, we got a couple things to talk about. Both of them kind of going that corridor from Puyallup up to Bellevue, up the Valley Freeway. Still seeing very heavy brake lights right in Kent for a crash that I'm still hunting for there. But we've got about a 42-minute trip already from Puyallup to Renton. And then a crash northbound 405 inside the S-curves right before you get to SR-900. My drivers are reporting it's in the HOV lane, waiting to get a little bit more information on that one. But that one just kind of popped up and we've gone all red in the S-curves. Give yourself about 20 minutes up into Bellevue at this point. Olympia to Tacoma is only 35. Federal Way to Seattle looks really good. 35 there. 35 as well from Everett to Seattle or Everett to Bellevue. Cairo News Radio real-time traffic. I'm Chris Sullivan.
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7: It's now 5:14. President Trump is brushing aside warnings about the danger of AI development. We hear more in today's edition of Start Here from ABC's Brad Milkey.
2: The artificial intelligence revolution has been compared to the gold rush, the oil boom. Multiple tech experts have likened it to something bigger. They say it's more like the advent of electricity. But here's the thing. I don't recall Thomas Edison begging the government to rein in the power of the electron. John D. Rockefeller was not calling on his colleagues to just cool it a little. Let's all take a breath. And yet in recent days, that is what has been happening in the tech world. A couple days ago on CBS, Dario Amodei, the CEO of Anthropic, said the technology he has helped develop is already in desperate need of reform.
3: I won't lie to you. There are real dangers. And I think for too long, the industry lied to people about the fact that this technology had risks.
2: And this is the thing. Nothing surprised Steve Jobs about the power of personal computing, right? He could see miles away how his creations were about to change the world. So if anyone should be able to wrap their heads around the power of AI, it's someone like Amodei. But he says he's even been surprised.
3: I don't think I fully just appreciated what it would actually be like when the progress was as fast as it was.
2: Yesterday, you could feel this dam breaking around Washington. All the public distrust of AI came bubbling to the surface. Politicians and CEOs, they're not stupid. They've seen this turn coming. And anyone running for election knows that AI is quickly turning into less of a golden ticket than a golden weight around your neck. But President Trump is not up for election. And yesterday, he doubled down on his position, full steam ahead. Let's start the day with ABC's Elizabeth Schulze, who covers business and tech policy in D.C. In fact, she's at the Capitol now. Elizabeth, a lot happening yesterday in the AI space. What is the word from the White House?
4: A lot happening in a space where things are moving very quickly already, Brad. So President Trump is flatly rejecting those dire warnings that you just laid out from these top AI companies.
5: But I think you have a lot of negative forces in bringing it up that shouldn't be bringing it up. And they're bringing up things that won't happen.
4: He said outright in a post, the only control or guardrails that AI needs is a strong and smart, high IQ president. And the USA has that in spades. Completely dismissing the idea that something needs to be done imminently to control this technology before humans lose control of it. And the president went even further, Brad, in saying that the idea that AI is a threat to humanity, those ominous warnings we've heard from AI researchers in just the last couple of days, he called that a hoax. He said, this is a hoax. It's not happening.
5: We're leading China in AI. We're the most sophisticated country in the world. And frankly, I want to keep it that way.
4: Because and the president continues to point to an argument that the U.S. needs to go full speed ahead on AI so that it does not lose ground to China, which is a sentiment that we are hearing also on Capitol Hill from a lot of Republicans, including House Speaker Mike Johnson, who said this ultimately comes down to, yes, perhaps there are need for guardrails, but we shouldn't rush into this, he said, because we have to compete in this AI race with China.
6: Mr. President, you're now talking to the planet.
4: And there was a very unusual moment yesterday where President Trump called the CEO of NVIDIA, of course, the main company that makes these AI chips, kind of the infrastructure of AI. And Jensen Huang, the CEO of NVIDIA, was at a conference and he put the president on speaker. And the president doubled down on that message that the U.S. will win this AI race, that they will not lose to China.
8: And that is not just China.
4: Clearly trying to make a public show that this is something that he cares about, even despite these concerns from the AI companies themselves.
1: But that's funny that Mike Johnson's been like, whoa, let's not be rash here in moving away from AI when the AI folks are saying, actually, we might have been too rash already. But here's my question, Elizabeth. What would Congress conceivably even do? And like, what would they need President Trump to sign off on? I get that he doesn't want to, but like, what options are there?
4: There are a series of proposals floating around here, ranging from strict crackdowns on AI to more of a partnership between the government and the private sector. One idea that is gaining a lot of traction, Brad, is this idea of an AI kill switch. And this is a bipartisan piece of legislation sponsored by a Republican and a Democrat in the House. And the idea is not that the government has a kill switch, but that the company, so Anthropic, OpenAI, are required to have a system in place where if these models go rogue, if they start to hack another company, if they do something nefarious, there is a kill switch where they can be turned off. It sounds like something out of sci-fi, but that idea does seem to be gaining some traction. But I will say, even that, the traction is limited.
9: I think we should definitely be scared, and we need to make sure that humans control AI, not the other way around.
4: I had the chance to speak with both of the lawmakers behind this bill. Democratic Representative Ted Lieu said, we need to be doing this right now. The risk is there. We have already seen these OpenAI models go rogue, and we need to put this legislation into place ASAP.
10: We need to pause and make sure that any policy that we put forward is reasonable, it's prudent, it's thought out.
4: And the Republican Representative Nathaniel Moran basically said, there's actually not a huge rush to do this. He said, the reality is the House is only in this week and then they're out through the midterms and they can come back and work on this then. And that's exactly what Mike Johnson said, too.
1: The Anthropic guy is saying, like, it might take 6 months before all the bots just can take over the internet.
4: Exactly. I even briefly caught up with an OpenAI executive who was here on the Hill yesterday meeting with these lawmakers, talking about the need to get something done at the same time that lawmakers are saying, hey, actually, there's an election in November. We'll think about this later. And even acknowledging, Brad, that they are behind on this, which is something I think wouldn't be a surprise to the American public when you think about kind of how long it can take for Congress and these lawmakers to grasp what's happening. It's hard enough to understand what these tech companies are saying in the first place.
1: But this is the thing, as you just mentioned, there's an election coming up. And I got to imagine, Elizabeth, I mean, you cover politics, but you also cover economics. How does the economy tie into all this? And where does that put, particularly, you know, President Trump, does that tie into how he's thinking about this of go, go, go?
4: It could help explain, Brad, why we are seeing the president so bullish on AI, even despite these ominous warnings, because the reality is that AI has been propping up the American economy. Fed Chair Kevin Warsh said in a highly watched speech last month that more than half of all of the investment from companies in the economy so far over the past year has been attributed to artificial intelligence. It is notable that some big AI companies, their stocks actually dropped in trading yesterday on the back of these headlines that something needs to be done to slow down AI. That could be a problem for the stock market. It could be a problem for the economy, and that might be something the president wants to avoid.
1: I was going
4: to
1: say, if all of a sudden OpenAI and Anthropic go from being, you know, one and two in the AI space to five and six, and all the Chinese companies are leapfrogging them, if the stock market plummets, that means people's pensions are plummeting. That means people's 401ks are plummeting. And if all that's happening October, November, like, good luck holding on to the House or the Senate.
4: And just keep in mind in all of that, Brad, that Anthropic is still on track to go public as soon as next month in what is expected to be one of the biggest initial public offerings ever. So they would be making money if they go public. That could happen in a matter of weeks.
1: Absolutely huge stakes here. Elizabeth Schulze at Capitol Hill, thank you so much.
4: Thanks, Brad.
7: It's now 5:22. Donald Trump Jr. and his new wife confirm their lavish wedding celebrations were paid for at least in part by a Russian oligarch. Umar Kremlev has close ties to Russian President Vladimir Putin. We get more from ABC News Chief Washington Correspondent Jonathan Carl.
11: In a statement put out by the White House, President Trump said he has no idea who Umar Kremlev is, but he added it was an after party given in their honor, not a big deal. First Lady Melania Trump, however, put out a statement saying Mrs. Trump played no role whatsoever in organizing the wedding event and was not privy to any aspect of its financial planning.
7: Well, this may explain why it's so easy to find a parking space at the mall. ABC's Jim Ryan says Americans are doing the majority of their spending from the comfort of their own homes.
12: In 2019, just before COVID turned the economy upside down, 48% of American spending happened online. 7 years later, the figure has surged to 58%. An analysis by Visa finds that what had been consumer behaviors have become consumer habits, and that AI is playing a greater role in online bargain hunting.
7: That's ABC's Jim Ryan. It's 5:23, time for a check on traffic. Now we do that every 10 minutes on the threes for you. And Chris Sullivan is back from a long, well-deserved vacation.
0: Yeah, well, I'm not sure if it was well-deserved, but I'm back. And we are looking at a pretty heavy drive through the Renton S-curves. Northbound 405 HOV lane is blocked as you make your way up past the Maple Valley Highway, not quite all the way to SR 900. So give yourself about 25 minutes to get through that and on up into Bellevue. Behind that, still heavy in Kent. Whatever we were dealing with right there by the main Kent exits appears to be taking care of itself. But we are up over 20 minutes out of Auburn and over 40 all the way from Puyallup. Olympia to Tacoma, not too bad at about 35 minutes. And then pretty quiet up the I-5 corridor, 35 minutes, spread our way to Seattle. Coming down from the north end, starting to see a few brake lights on southbound 5, south of 529 in Marysville. Other than that, 35 minutes from Everett to Seattle or Bellevue. Lake bridges are good. Cairo News Radio real-time traffic, I'm Chris Sullivan.
7: It's going to be a nice day. We'll see some sunshine by afternoon for sure. 67 the high today. Tomorrow into the mid-70s. Lots of sunshine. Same deal on Thursday, Friday, and Saturday and Sunday. Look for morning clouds, afternoon sunshine, and those highs in the low 70s. It's cloudy and 58 in Seattle right now. And coming up, Cairo News Radio's Charlie Harger pitches the curriculum he finds best for all kids in the state. 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
7: Good morning. It's 5:30. No vote yet on Renton's proposed camping ban. The City Council punted Ordinance 6299 to committee last night instead of taking a final vote. The ordinance would make it a misdemeanor to set up tents or store personal property on city land. Repeat violators could face up to 90 days in jail or a $1,000 fine. About two dozen people packed the meeting to speak for and against the ban. The Committee of the Whole takes it up next Monday. Seattle Mayor Katie Wilson says budget realities are forcing her to scale back a key campaign pledge on homelessness, according to the Seattle Times. Wilson had promised 1,000 new shelter beds a year. Now she's planning 960 over 2 years. She announced her plan yesterday.
10: We'll be opening over 400 of these new beds before the end of this year, and the rest in 2027.
7: Wilson says she'll provide funding details next week. A new report says the central Puget Sound region lost nearly 7,000 jobs last year, while much of the county experienced job growth. Now, Cairo News Radio's Corwin Hake reports an alliance of local businesses plans to push back.
18: High taxes and the rising cost of doing business have led to the decline. According to the report by Challenge Seattle, the business alliance fronted by former Washington Governor Christine Gregoire. Gregoire also says downtown falls short on public safety.
19: People can't go downtown and buy from the Nordstrom's or whatever retail or go to restaurants. If people don't feel safe, if I don't feel comfortable taking my grandkids to the aquarium.
18: Fortunately, she says, Challenge Seattle has a 20-point plan for local economic revival with bullet points that address clean energy infrastructure, streamlined permitting, and a coordinated AI strategy.
19: If we work together, there's not a dadgum thing that we can't do and get done.
18: Corwin Hake, Cairo News Radio.
7: A Seattle man who recruited teenagers and provided them with guns to carry out a string of marijuana dispensary and bank robberies has been sentenced to 17 years in federal prison.
21: This past February, 26-year-old Michael Miller Jimerson pleaded guilty to a leadership role in the violent crime spree that stretched across the Puget Sound region from late 2021 into mid-2022. In one case, Miller Jimerson and his crew went to Tacoma's World of Weed. He waited outside and acted as the getaway driver. And during that robbery, a worker was shot and killed. Frank Lindsay, Cairo News Radio.
7: News professionals all over Western Washington are mourning the loss of one of the good guys. Former Como photographer Peter Mongiello succumbed to esophageal cancer over the weekend with his daughters at his side. Peter was a dedicated journalist, all-around great guy. I worked with him for many, many years. And here's how his favorite reporter, Como's Michelle Esteban, remembers her friend and colleague.
0: He was so devoted to his children, so devoted to his job, so devoted to his friends. I mean, it's just remarkable, the guy that he was.
7: Peter left Como to take a job at the Snohomish Regional Fire and Rescue, where he reveled in the opportunity to continue serving the public. It's 5:33. That's time for a check on traffic. We do that every 10 minutes. We already have a couple of issues, Sully.
1: Yeah, we do. And one of them is pretty significant. For those of you heading northbound on 167 to 405 and then up into Bellevue, we have a crash in the Renton S curves. The HOV lane and right general purpose lane are blocked. So only this, that kind of center left lane are getting through. This is right at SR 169, the Maple Valley Highway. And we're backing up now down to 180th coming up from the Valley Freeway. So now two corridors are kind of hit by this. Pull up to Renton, 45 minutes. And 25 from Renton on up to Bellevue. It doesn't look terrible, but I don't have a really good picture of it. The trees and construction in the way. Either way, that's our one big issue on the board. If you're coming up the other side of the valley, up the hill from I-5 from Federal Way to Seattle, it's only 35 minutes total. We're still under 40 from Everett to Seattle or Everett to Bellevue. A little westbound slowing across the trestle. We've gotten used to that. Olympia to Tacoma, nice and easy at 35 minutes. Also a little westbound slowing on 410 through Sumner. Again, that's all of us early risers trying to get to the job early. That's just volume heading through Sumner. 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
7: Our forecast should be partly sunny by afternoon, 67 the high for today. Overnight low of 54 tomorrow, Thursday, Friday. We're going to see highs in the mid-70s with lots of sunshine. For Friday, look for some morning clouds. Same deal for Saturday and Sunday. Morning clouds, afternoon sunshine, low 70s for the weekend. Right now, it's cloudy and 58 in Seattle.
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7: It's now 5:35. In his commentary, Charlie Harger takes a look at the public school standard in our state and how he thinks it could be improved.
4: I've been critical of how our public education system is performing, and here's why. Even when adjusted for the cost of living, Washington State has among the highest paid teachers in the nation. We're spending billions more on K through 12 than we did 10 years ago. Per pupil spending grew 110%, roughly three times the rate of inflation. But on test scores, we're still in the middle of the pack. Top tier pay, record spending, average results. That's frustrating, and I'll keep saying so. But lately, it's pushed me toward a different question. What's a meaningful outcome in education anyway? Test scores matter for the kids headed down the traditional path, but shouldn't we also care whether an 18-year-old walks out of our schools employable with a skill somebody will actually pay for? Right now, we grade the whole multi-billion dollar system on testing built for one path. Why not many paths? See, the AI on your phone can pass the bar exam, it can score above 700 on both sections of the SAT, and it can knock out a decent college essay. But you know what it can't do? Can't rewire a panel, can't fix your furnace in January, can't pour a foundation. Now, I suppose the robots could eventually upend all of that too, but that seems a long way out. Meanwhile, the jobs we spent a generation treating as consolation prizes are exactly the jobs machines can't touch, and plenty of them pay way better than the desk work we told our kids to chase instead. The degree was always overvalued. When I was growing up, the thinking was, no bachelor's, no real career. You weren't a deep thinker if you couldn't get one. Not able to show you can commit to something. That's total nonsense, of course. But it gnawed at me for decades until I finally went back to college in my 40s and finished the bachelor's and then the master's. I'm super proud of those diplomas. But here's the thing. I'm also basically the same guy, same brain, same curiosity. The paperwork changed, but the person didn't. So here's what I'd love Washington State to start seriously talking about. Now, fair warning, I'm spitballing. These are early stages. I'm open on every detail. But the shape of what I'm thinking goes like this. First, every public school student hits a real baseline. It is negotiable. You'd be able to read a lease and a union contract. You do the math of actual life, balance an account, understand why the credit card company isn't your friend. You know how this country's civics work. Nobody gets cut loose. But then, for the families who want it, learning gets redirected instead of extended. We're talking career-specific training starting in the teenage years, aimed straight at an apprenticeship. Think construction, electrical, HVAC, plumbing, welding. Tacoma just opened a maritime training program for high school students. That's the kind of thinking we need more of. We already run Running Start for a college credit. How about a Running Start that's pointed at the trades? And notice the verb I use there, redirected. The future electrician is still doing math, real math, load calculations and code. The hygienist in training is still reading dense technical material. They're learning the language and the math of their field, the stuff they'll use every working day. If someone calls that lowering the bar, they're telling you what they think of the trades. The key word in all of this is choose. Nobody gets sorted. Nobody gets sent. This is a door any family can open for the kid who's years behind on the test, and just as much for the straight-A kid who'd rather build things than write essays about them. Look honestly at what we've got. A kid checked out by the seventh grade, sliding through, graduating with a diploma that certifies attendance, and not much else. That's what giving up on kids actually looks like. A 19-year-old with a journeyman's card, a paycheck, and zero student debt? That's the opposite.
7: 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Coming up, the White House weighs in on AI. The president doubles down on big dividends and a significant update on the restoration of the Lincoln Memorial Reflective Pool. We'll get to our weekly chat with New York Times investigative reporter David Fahrenthold next on Seattle's Morning News.
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7: It's 5:43. That's time for a check on traffic. 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
1: And we're still dealing with this crash in Renton, northbound 405, right by the Maple Valley Highway. We have the HOV lane and right general purpose lane blocked, and we're backed up now before 167. So if you're heading over from I-5 trying to get to Bellevue, you've got about a 10-minute delay right through that corridor. Give yourself about 30 minutes to get from 167 on up into Bellevue. That's about that 10-minute delay right there. This is also doing a number on the Valley Freeway. We're bumper to bumper from 180th on in, already over 50 minutes from Puyallup to Renton. That is about a 10-minute delay over what you might expect. Eastbound 512 is also a little slow down the hill. I'm looking for a crash near the fairgrounds. Olympia to Tacoma is about a 35-minute trip. We're now 40 Federal Way to Seattle. Coming down from the north end, brake lights in Marysville, a little bit across the trestle. Overall, though, under 40 from Everett to Seattle or Bellevue. 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Get your tickets, Mariners.com.
7: Our forecast, it's going to be nice this afternoon, partly sunny, 67 the high, into the mid-70s for tomorrow and Thursday. Starting Friday, we'll see clouds early on, but afternoon sunshine Friday, Saturday, and Sunday with highs in the low 70s. Right now in Seattle, it's cloudy and 58.
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7: It's 5:44, along with Charlie Harger. I'm Amanda Factor.
4: Well, this morning we have Bernie Sanders and Steve Bannon facing off against President Trump over AI regulations. You have the Supreme Court weighing in on mail-in voting and an update on the Lincoln Memorial Reflective Pool.
7: Let's break it all down with New York Times investigative reporter David Farenthold. David, good morning. Let's start with the latest discussion around AI, several AI companies sounding the alarm.
17: That's right. I mean, I have not seen anything like this, where you have companies that are making a product and rushing to make that product better, at the same time saying publicly that our product could kill everyone. One of the people from Anthropic, a person who still works there, came out and said last week that he thinks that there's a more than 10% chance that AI could kill all of humanity. And so these people are, you know, now they're saying, well, we want more regulation. We want government to have play a role in this. But even they, after, you know, years of rushing headlong toward, you know, the best AI, the most powerful AI they could build, they're asking for regulation. But there seems to be no appetite on President Trump's part or others in his administration to actually provide that. In fact, Trump has been saying that there's no need for AI regulation, even though this groundswell is building for it from the companies themselves.
4: Yeah, David, I don't know if you caught the interview with the Anthropic CEO with Anderson Cooper last night, but he was being pushed time and time again in that interview. Do you think your product could wind up killing people? And he didn't say no. It was stunning to hear what he wasn't saying in that interview. And that's led people like Steve Bannon and Bernie Sanders to team up today. What's going on there?
17: Yeah, I mean, you're seeing a groundswell from both the left and the right against these AI companies. It's manifested itself so far in protests against data centers, because those are sort of the most physical manifestations of this. But now you're seeing a groundswell on both the left and the right of people saying, you know, this AI is dangerous, these companies are dangerous, they shouldn't be trusted. Yeah, and I think if you see Steve Bannon and Bernie Sanders teaming up, you're seeing, you know, what's happening here. And I think this is just going to be even more powerful issue through the rest of the midterms and beyond.
7: Do you think ultimately Congress takes this up?
17: I mean, the Congress's history of dealing with tech issues like this. Remember who Congress is. It's usually people who are very old and don't use their own computers. You know, have a staff of people who take care of technology for them. So they're not the fastest adopters. So if Congress acts like it usually does, they will do something in like 3 years and it won't be very much. I don't see them acting fast on this, absent some kind of really horrific, you know, accident that focuses everyone's attention. It just seems like they are too divided and also just not savvy enough to even know what to do.
4: Reminds me of the older senator who once described the internet as a series of tubes. David, we have this situation, though, to give the White House its due. President Trump, J.D. Vance, they are saying, listen, if we don't succeed here, China is the nation that rules AI, and they are not going to have perhaps the same safeguards the United States would.
17: That has been their pitch, is that we have to, if we don't build this, China will. And the thing about this is, though, like, you know, if there is a demand from the public for some sort of regulation of AI, wouldn't there be a demand for the public for safer AI products? Like, wouldn't this be seen as a competitive advantage? People think that our AI products are safer and won't destroy the world, and China's might. And yeah, if China's going to build a device that destroys the world, why do we have to build the same thing? I don't know. If you transfer all this rhetoric and these arguments to the context of something more familiar, like nuclear weapons, right? When somebody was like, I'm building a nuclear power plant, and I think there's a greater than 10% chance it will destroy the world, I feel like we would stop that person, right? There would be very little argument that person should be stopped. But in this context, it seems like it's more complicated.
7: David, on another topic, the U.S. Supreme Court rejected President Trump's request to lift a judicial block on a controversial Postal Service rule that would make it tougher to submit mail-in ballots. Is this the end of the conversation?
17: I think it is the end of the conversation for that particular plan, which, if he had succeeded, would have caused utter chaos. I mean, it was a really complicated plan that basically put the Postal Service in charge of

0: team trying to sow doubt about the results and trying for sort of mini January 6th in various states to try to get them not to certify that one candidate has won.
1: To that point, President Trump has vowed to put our Secretary of State under a microscope in terms of how Washington's elections are run. What is the thinking in Washington, D.C., as to how the president is approaching elections in states like Washington State?
0: Well, it does seem pretty chaotic. I mean, I think that what they've done so far has been to ask for unredacted voter rolls from a bunch of different states. And many states have refused, and there's been court battles, which the administration has mainly lost. And they've been trying to, you know, get Homeland Security agents to find non-citizens voting, which any study that's ever been done says that's a tiny, tiny fraction of people. So, you know, my concern is not what they'll do before the election. I don't think the courts will let them do very much. But, you know, you remember after 2018, even though the Democrats won a pretty big majority there, a lot of what, you know, how big that majority was not settled until a couple weeks after the election because of California, which has how slow California counts. And I do wonder that if we do get a situation where the control of the House is up for grabs and it is down to California, which takes forever to count ballots, that Trump will try to do something more drastic there or in other states to try to undermine, you know, to convince states that, you know, they should stop counting in a particular place or that somebody's votes were invalid. You know, there'll be some sort of efforts to invalidate individual elections to keep the Democrats from winning a majority.
2: Before we let you go, David, you've been following the Lincoln Memorial Reflecting Pool debacle quite closely. Now the contractor hired by the Trump administration is taking responsibility. Wait, I thought it was vandalism by tourists.
0: Yeah, that's the latest on this. We reported this last week that the contractor that put that blue coating on the reflecting pool issued a report, told the National Park Service the things that went wrong there are not vandalism, as President Trump had said. It's a bad repair job. They blamed their own workers in some cases for not spraying on enough of a primer that makes it all stick together. But they also said that the original design of this plan, which we talked about, was cooked up by the general manager of Trump's golf club in New Jersey, that the whole design was flawed, that basically that they were applying a layer of one chemical and then a layer of another chemical on top of it without realizing that the chemical on top is so hot that it melts the chemical underneath and then it all fails. So they were spending hours and hours and days applying a substance, you know, a solution across the pool that was literally never going to work, and they didn't determine it until days later. And I think they're still working out whether this plan could even work ever.
1: That is something to behold when you think about people whose lives have been affected by the arrests and legal challenges. Yeah. Just real briefly, the Kennedy Center, what is the status of that right now?
0: So the judge ordered them to take President Trump's name off. The Kennedy Center board, which is stacked with Trump loyalists, really wants to put it back on. And now basically they've threatened either bankruptcy for the Kennedy Center or destruction, like literally tearing it down if President Trump isn't allowed to put his name back on. So that's sort of where we are. They're holding the Kennedy Center hostage, and they, it seems like they don't want to actually proceed on, you know, repairing it, opening it, that letting it operate normally, unless they can put President Trump's name on the front. That is their highest priority.
2: Never a shortage of things to chat about. Thanks, David. We appreciate it. New York Times investigative reporter David Farenthold.
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3: And if you're heading from I-5 over through Renton and on up into Bellevue, I would stay with I-5 and then catch I-90 over. Because of this crash, we have right in the Renton S-curves, right before the Maple Valley Highway, HOV lane and right general purpose lane are blocked. So two out of the three lanes are blocked. And we're looking at about a 20-minute delay between I-5 up through Renton overall. Give yourself 30 minutes from 167 on up into Bellevue. So there's about 10 minutes there. Then there's about 10 minutes through Tukwila as well. So not a pleasant drive. And the spillover onto the Valley Freeway is really heavy. Not only we have the stuff in Auburn, but then from about 212th and Kent, you're going to need about 30 minutes already out of Auburn. That's about a 10-minute delay over what you might have expected. We're up to 50 overall from Puyallup. And we're still working with heavy brake lights down the south hill because of eastbound 512. Looking for a crash near the fairgrounds, but I haven't found it yet, but it's pretty heavy there. Olympia to Tacoma's got some brake lights through DuPont overall, 40 minutes to Tacoma. Federal Way to Seattle's about 40. Already seen 40-minute trips from Everett to Seattle or Bellevue. Lake bridges, though, are fine. Cairo News Radio real-time traffic. I'm Chris Sullivan.
2: Partly sunny by afternoon, 67 the high today. It's 58 right now.
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13: ABC News, I'm Sherry Preston. Mail-in voting won't be changing this year after a ruling from the Supreme Court.
14: The ruling marks a decisive blow to President Donald Trump's attempt to increase federal oversight of elections, effectively allowing states to continue sending out ballots as planned ahead of the midterms.
13: ABC's Peter Haralambu says the justices upheld a lower court ruling, freezing the president's executive order. Oil prices easing slightly this morning, now about $106 a barrel, but the recent run-up amid violence in the Middle East has gas prices about $4.31 a gallon on average nationwide. As tech leaders say it's time to slow down development of artificial intelligence, a new Gallup poll says 27% of Americans are worried that AI will take their jobs. An historic night at the Emmys with two wins last night alone. Actor Matthew Rhys is now the first actor to ever win Best Lead in a comedy, drama, and limited series. And Widow's Bay swept in the comedy categories, picking up 14 awards. This is ABC News. A new report that says a Russian oligarch who's very close with Vladimir Putin paid for lavish parties that were part of Donald Trump's wedding in the Bahamas. Donald Trump Jr., that is, earlier this year. ABC's Jonathan Carl has details.
15: The president's son has described his wedding as a low-key affair, but ProPublica reported the 2 days of parties that followed were anything but low-key. Don Jr.'s new wife, Bettina, posted pictures of the festivities spread out over two private islands, including professional dancers and a large fireworks display. ProPublica reported Russian oligarch Umar Kremlev paid for it. Days before the wedding, he reportedly traveled with Putin to China.
13: New York prosecutors shutting down a dozen websites that used AI to create and sell deepfake porn using the images of 1,200 real people, most of them women. The Fed meets today to decide on interest rates. Tomorrow, President Trump wants them lowered, but stubborn inflation means they'll probably be going up. Sherry Preston, ABC News.
2: At 6:02, here's what's happening.
16: Seattle's mayor is scaling back a big campaign promise. Katie Wilson pledged 1,000 new shelter beds every year. Now she's proposing 960 over the next 2 years.
2: Renton's proposed camping ban hit the brakes last night. The city council held a final reading but sent the ordinance back to committee instead of voting.
16: A man accused of a deadly Belltown shooting is expected in court today. Seattle police arrested the 44-year-old in the September 6th killing of a 23-year-old woman.
2: And Everett's $120 million stadium plan could be in jeopardy. The Aqua Sox have warned the city to move faster, or the Mariners minor league team could look elsewhere.
16: 6:03, time for a check on traffic. We do that every 10 minutes on the threes. We are very happy to have Sully back.
12: And I'm bringing myself back with a 20-minute delay on northbound 405 to make it from I-5 over through Renton. We have this crash right by the Maple Valley Highway. Now the HOV lane and left general purpose lane are blocked. They've moved everything to that side of the road. Right lane is the only lane that's open. We have about a 2.5 to 3 mile backup through Tukwila and through the scene. So 20 minutes total if you're going from I-5 up into Renton. Overall from 167 up to Bellevue, we've got about a 30-minute trip. Also really caught up in this northbound 167 is bumper to bumper working your way out of 212th and Kent. 30 minutes out of Auburn, 50 all the way from Puyallup. We're getting better, though, in Puyallup. Eastbound 512 cleaning up a little bit. Really heavy on northbound I-5 through Nisqually today. 45 minutes already to get you to Tacoma. That's plus 10. And then Federal Way to Seattle is about 40. We're about 40 from Everett to Seattle or Bellevue as well. 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T-Mobile Park, September 25th through the 27th against the Angels. Get your tickets, Mariners.com.
2: It's 6:04 on the Tuesday morning edition of Seattle's Morning News. I'm Charlie Harger with Manta Factor.
16: Competing visions for reducing gun violence in Seattle come to a head this morning as Mayor Katie Wilson prepares to release her plan.
2: We get the update live from Cairo News Radio's Corwin Hake.
17: This follows deadly recent shootings at the Bight of Seattle and in Belltown and elsewhere. Wilson says she will this morning release a plan to deter further gun violence. Details are scarce on that plan at the moment, but it is expected to focus in part part on police hiring and training, as well as a campaign for state gun control measures. But on the city council, Wilson's critics are vocal.
18: The mayor and I have differences of opinion. That's true.
17: This is Councilmember Maritza Rivera, who is calling for action on a plan that the Public Safety Committee just passed to partner with a group called National Network for Safe Communities on a strategy called Focused Deterrence.
18: And this strategy is one that has been very successful in other cities.
17: And she says it has reduced gun violence in Baltimore and Philadelphia and other places by 40% to 60%. Her plan calls for Seattle to contract with this organization for 2 years at a cost of $400,000. Mayor Wilson's competing plan, we'll just have to wait and see a little bit later this morning.
2: Okay, anytime now. Thank you. Corwin Hake reporting live.
16: Well, the mayor is walking back a major campaign promise on homelessness in Seattle. Katie Wilson had vowed to add 1,000 new shelter beds every year. Now she's calling for 960 beds over the next 2 years. In a news release announcing her plan, Wilson says her administration is tackling an inherited $175 billion deficit.
19: We all deserve a safe place to call home. And yet over 5,000 of our neighbors in Seattle sleep outside unsheltered.
16: The plan calls for 11 shelter sites across the city at a cost of $37 million. The mayor says she'll lay out the funding details in her budget proposal next week.
2: U.S. Supreme Court sided with Washington State yesterday in the fight over mail-in voting. Seattle Times reports the court turned away the Trump administration's appeal to let the Postal Service impose new rules on vote-by-mail elections. Secretary of State Steve Hobbs says nothing is changing for Washington voters this November. Attorney General Nick Brown called it, quote, a huge win for orderly elections.
16: More than $6 million have been raised by the two sides battling it out over Initiative 645, which would repeal the income tax on millionaires. That's according to the Spokesman Review. DocuSign co-founder Court Lorenzini wants it repealed. He tells the Jason Rant Show on Seattle Red 770 AM, state lawmakers did not ensure that the tax would only ever apply to millionaires.
20: They were asked on record to write down and say this new state income tax would be limited to millionaires. On multiple occasions, they refused.
16: In April, Senate Majority Leader Jamie Peterson told the Gian Ursula Show,
21: I think it is wildly unpopular to tax people who are making $100,000 to tax their income. So I don't believe the legislature would even try that.
16: Lorenzini says the tax is, quote, coming for all of us.
2: Seattle native is celebrating a historic Emmy win. Jean Smart took home the award for outstanding lead actress in a comedy series for Hacks last night.
22: Okay, just the men stay standing. The girls get to sit down. I'm serious. No, I'm serious. Every time this happens, I think of the girls are going, oh, I just got comfortable.
2: The Ballard High School graduate has now won the award for all five seasons of the series. Smart has won 8 acting Emmys overall, tying her with Julia Louis-Dreyfus and Cloris Leachman for the most ever.
16: She is so funny. Well, it's not in the hips after all. Sam Darnold's injury is really in the glute. Fox Sports' Jay Glazer says the Seahawks have had multiple doctors' opinions on their QB's injury.
23: This is a better possible scenario because initially they thought he actually fractured that hip socket, which probably would have put him out for the year. Instead, there's a tendon injury in the glute.
16: A Seahawks spokesperson told reporters Darnold has a very unique soft tissue injury. No firm timeline on his return, but Darnold is likely to sit out this Sunday's matchup in Arizona with backup Drew Lock getting the start.
24: 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This is the city's longest-running radio news show.
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2: Well, well, well, would you look who it is, Manda?
16: I see. Good morning, Sully.
26: Morning.
16: You've covered a few miles.
26: Yeah, I'm not sure if David has the picture.
27: You sent it to me. I totally forgot.
26: I did a little Google Maps of where I visited. About 2,600 miles, 6 states, a couple of football games, a lot of friends, weird hiking, caving.
2: Aren't road trips the best?
26: Kind of, except for when you're driving or driving home.
2: I don't know.
26: I'll tell you what, there are parts of Idaho, Nevada, California, Oregon that I'm like, where am I right now? It's, I mean, tiny roads. I'm coming up out of Susanville, out of Reno. Like, this road was the size of this room, it seemed like. Wow. And I'm going 75, of course I'm totally safe. You know, in other places, it's just, there are vast parts of this country that I've never been to. And we took some chunks. It was awesome. The Cats won both games. I got to see some really good friends. I know David's working to try to get that up there. That's okay. We can do it next time.
0: Yeah.
26: But
0: all morning.
26: It's good to be back, but a long time off. It's one of the longer times I've taken off. So okay. It's good.
0: You
26: good
0: were
26: to be
0: missed.
26: Home.
0: A lot of text messages.
26: Oh, that's not true at all.
1: You've come back armed with a choke point already.
26: Oh, well, because that's because I didn't want to leave you hanging. I did this before I left. We're going to take a look at what to do about... this is not a new issue, but all the people who park illegally along the expressway into the airport and what can be done to maybe finally get rid of that.
0: We'll have that coming up later this hour. It's also Tech Tuesday. We're going to check in with ABC tech reporter Mike DeBusky. He's going to fill us in on the latest discussion surrounding... the danger of AI.
1: And Sully, what's coming up in traffic? What's happening right now?
26: Well, we're going to take a look at this crash we have in Renton, northbound 405, right by the Maple Valley Highway, really causing some trouble. So we'll break it down next.
3: Did you see what Olympia is calling their latest new tax?
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4: Wait, we're repealing an income tax?
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4: Okay. Vote yes to repeal the income tax.
3: Well, see, they picked that name on purpose. Tell your friends vote yes on Initiative 645. Let's repeal the income tax. 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Paid for by Vote Yes, Repeal the Income Tax. 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
0: Time to check weather now. Nick Allard, meteorologist from Cairo 7 TV. Nick, I'm looking at this forecast. It's basically perfect for September.
29: I would agree. We just have to get through some clouds and some light showers this morning, and then all that stuff's going to wrap up, and we'll see some increasing sun breaks today. So early on, yeah, we have some pockets of rain right around, say, Olympia, Tacoma, Renton, Maple Valley, around Seattle, and then we're going to see these showers move east, and they'll do so in the next couple of hours, and I don't really think we'll see much more after that. Maybe just a few showers here and there. I think most of it's going to be just this morning, and then it'll be drier this afternoon, and I think you'll look for temperatures getting into the mid and upper 60s. Still only sun breaks later today. It's not going to be all that sunny. Now, tomorrow will be clear and cool in the morning. Outside of a little bit of fog, you're just going to see sun, and you'll get up to, say, 74 with beautiful sunshine. About 75 or so Thursday, at least. Even some places getting closer to 80. A little bit cooler on Friday with some morning clouds, and then afternoon sunshine, and then morning clouds, afternoon sun for the weekend. Temps staying in the low to mid 70s. So we have really nice weather on the way. You weren't kidding about that.
0: Right now in Seattle, we have clouds. It's 54.
1: And it's 6:13. Time for a check on traffic. And for that, we get right back to Chris Sullivan.
26: And we've picked up one more lane on northbound 405 through the rented S-curves. The crash we have at the Maple Valley Highway. Now just the HOV lane is blocked. So two out of the three lanes are open, but the damage is done. We got about a 3-mile backup that extends from the Family Fun Center all the way up through the scene. So if you're heading from I-5 over through Renton and up to Bellevue, you're going to lose about 15 to 18 minutes right in that backup. Overall, it's about 30 minutes from 167 on up into Bellevue. That part is about a 10-minute delay. Really seeing significant spillover onto the Valley Freeway. It is really slow from 180th on in because you're driving right into this backup. Plus, you have the normal stuff in Auburn. We're well over 50, 55 minutes from Puyallup to Renton. Federal Way to Seattle's up over 45 under the speed limit past the Kent-Des Moines Road and the West Seattle Bridge. 45 minutes as well from Everett to Seattle or Bellevue. Brake lights by the Boeing Freeway and certainly in Northgate and Canyon Park. Also some slowing on southbound I-5 as you get your way through Marysville. So all in all, not really a good start to our Tuesday. 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
0: Well, Sully is back from vacation with an oldie but a goodie.
1: Question, why do people continue to park illegally along the airport expressway, and what can be done about it, Sully?
26: Well, this is one of the most selfish and most dangerous things that I see drivers do in our region. And why am I bringing it up now? It's not like this hasn't been a problem forever. But listener Bernie hit me up a couple weeks ago asking why the drivers aren't ticketed or being towed, just to send a message. And since I haven't done a story on this since Memorial Day of 2023, here we go. Let's just start with the basics so everybody knows what we're talking about. We're talking about the expressway in the SEA from State Route 518. Drivers routinely park on the right shoulder illegally while waiting to pick people up. Why is this dangerous? Well, drivers then pull out from the shoulder into traffic that's going 60 miles an hour. Not really necessary, especially when there's a great cell phone lot just up the road that's been expanded with easier in and out access. Why is this so hard to fix? Well, first, you have to realize that multiple agencies control this little stretch of road. It's the Washington Department of Transportation's property up to the top of the hill. The rest of the drive into the airport is controlled by the Port of Seattle. So there are different philosophies how to attack the problem and different levels of enforcement. Yes, the agencies do work together, and both the Port of Seattle and WashDOT have added better striping, no parking signs, but drivers don't seem to care. The Port of Seattle's Perry Cooper.
12: We've actually had some, you know, enforcement periods where we've written as much as 100 tickets a day out there, and it really hasn't changed the behavior.
26: The Washington State Patrol says it has troopers roll through that area multiple times a day to write tickets as well and clear the illegally parked cars. But it doesn't stop the behavior. Cooper says this is the most common response from drivers as they are ticketed, sitting in front of those giant no parking signs.
12: There's plenty of signs there along that space, along 518. And the response typically becomes, oh, I saw everybody else doing it, so I figured it was okay.
26: Despite the large no parking signs, many drivers also just pull away when they see port police or state troopers show up. I mean, the ticket's only $50 on the Port of Seattle property, $30 for the section that the state controls. Not really a big hammer there to change the problem.
0: $30?
26: $30.
0: How much does it cost for parking?
26: A lot less than that. Because you get an hour for free in the garage to Come sit on, and wait man. For people. WashDOT, now here's the interesting thing. WashDOT did tackle this problem head on during the World Cup. It put up cones on its section of the road for about a month. It worked great. Illegal shoulder parking was eliminated. But WashDOT's James Poling says, it was just a temporary fix. Why not make it permanent, I asked.
13: The cones were just a temporary solution, and have using that as a permanent solution was not deemed viable.
26: Not viable, but really successful. The Port of Seattle's Cooper thought it was a great idea, too.
12: We were really encouraged to see that. So when they were doing that, it looks like it was something that was a good solution. But, you know, we understand that they've got challenges from their end as well, too.
26: Sounds like the police could write tickets all day, every day, and not solve the problem. WashDOT doesn't want to use a tool that really worked really well as well. So it all comes down now to us, the drivers who use that airport expressway. We have to do better. Drivers who do this know they are breaking the law. They know they are causing unsafe conditions on the road for themselves and others, but they don't care. Like many of the bad and unsafe behaviors that we see on the roads, it all comes down to selfish and arrogant drivers thinking that the rules do not apply to them. Stop it.
0: So, paint a picture for us. What is it like as you're whipping through here, you're rapidly decelerating, and boom, we got an issue on the side of the road.
26: Well, yeah, and then the car pulls out at zero and you're going 60. Rear-end accident. Totally avoidable. And again, totally not necessary. There's plenty of ways. There's lots of options. And here's the other thing that Perry talks about at the Port of Seattle, at the airport, is people grossly underestimate how long it takes people to get from their airplane to their car at the expressway. I mean, there's a tram. There's lots of... So when they say, I landed, you've got about 30 minutes. Before you even need to think about it. And again, there's a great cell phone lot. You can park in the garage for free for an hour to do that. So, or tell them to take light rail and then meet them at a different place. There are lots of options other than doing something really stupid, which is really dangerous. And I know this is not a new issue, but it seems like. And then they did something for the World Cup. How many things did we do for the World Cup that weren't great? And then like, okay, bye, see ya, move on, don't care.
0: Like the graffiti inside the Mercer
26: Don't
0: tunnel?
26: Care about the local folks, just, you know, come visit our city, great, see ya. So yeah, something's got to be done.
0: It's all fired up, man.
26: Yeah, well, because...
1: I did miss you a lot.
26: Let's face it, I spent a lot of time driving through six states and saw a lot of terrible behavior on the roads, so I'm a little fired up right now about people doing really dumb things that nearly killed us. So
0: what state has the worst drivers, Sully?
26: Oregon and Washington, hands down. Hands down. I thought Washington had the worst left lane campers.
0: Yeah.
26: Oregon might be 1B to 1. They're close. Some of the stuff I saw from Klamath Falls through Eugene was incredible. There's a picture of the little roadie now up at our YouTube live.
1: You covered feed. Some mileage.
26: Yeah, we got to do better. We all have responsibilities behind the wheel. We got to be less selfish, and we have to not be distracted. You got to keep your head on a swivel. We were nearly taken out by a semi who was going up a hill somewhere. I don't know where we were, near out of Roseburg. And I was going up the hill, passing him as I was on his back corner. He swerved right over to get around a truck, nearly took us out.
1: Goodness.
26: So, yeah, be careful out there.
0: All right. You can find out more at mynorthwest.com. It's 6:21, a point of personal privilege here. News professionals all over Western Washington are mourning the loss of one of the good guys. Former Como photographer Peter Mongello died of esophageal cancer over the weekend with his daughters at his side. He was a dedicated journalist, all around great guy. Here is Como's Michelle Esteban remembering her friend and colleague.
14: He was so devoted to his children. So devoted to his job, so devoted to his friends. I mean, it's just remarkable, the guy that he was.
0: Peter left Como to take a job at the Snohomish Regional Fire and Rescue, where he reveled in the opportunity to continue to serve the public. May his memory be a blessing.
1: So young. When he was diagnosed just a year ago, it was July of 25, he was given a 25% chance to make it a year.
0: Yeah.
1: And he just did. So young.
0: He was, and he's got those two beautiful daughters. Yeah. So we're thinking and praying of them today.
1: It's 6:23. With that, let's get back to Sully for a check on traffic. We do that every 10 minutes for you.
26: Well, they're moving some cars around from this crash on northbound 405, so it looks at this particular moment that all lanes are blocked in Renton as they're trying to move these cars from the HOV side, the left side of the road, over to the right side. This is right by the Maple Valley Highway in Renton. We have about a 15 to 20 minute delay through the area from I-5 through past 167 up to the scene, so plan on lengthy delays, probably about total of 20 minutes from I-5 over through Renton. For the 405 corridor itself, it's about 30 minutes from Renton to Bellevue. That's about 10 minutes worth of the delay right there. Valley Freeway's got 15 minutes worth of a delay out of Auburn because of this. The heaviest braking from 180th. You're going to need 30 minutes from Auburn and 55 all the way from the Puyallup area. Northbound I-5, very heavy through DuPont as you work your way up out out of Olympia, 45 minutes to Tacoma. Just volume, 45 minutes as well. Federal Way to Seattle, 45. Everett to Seattle or Bellevue, the heaviest spot on either one of those drives. Southbound I-5 through the Forest Merge there in Northgate. Lake bridges, though, are fine. 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
0: After showers clear out, we'll have some sun breaks this afternoon, a high of 67. Next several days after this, though, we're looking for afternoon sun, highs each day in the low to mid-70s. Right now in Seattle, it's 54.
1: And coming up, Renton City Council debating whether to make public camping illegal. Cairo News Radio's Corwin Hake will have the update. We'll also get to the opening bell report here on Seattle's Morning News.
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1: Good morning. It's 6:30. The debate over where or whether homeless people should pitch their tents has moved into Renton, where city leaders heard hours of arguments about a proposed criminal ordinance.
0: We get more on this live from Cairo News Radio's Corwin Hake.
7: And this ordinance would classify public camping as a misdemeanor. And in nearly 2 hours of public comment last night, opinion was divided. This woman asked Renton city council members,
8: "Are we Seattle? I have personally witnessed what happens to a city when public camping is allowed, such as in Burien. Poop on sidewalks, smell of urine in front of businesses, tents in parks, garbage in parks, needles in parks, tents around libraries, individuals on drugs."
7: Others urged compassion, including this mother who struggles to answer her daughter's questions.
9: "When she sees someone living outside, she asks me, why don't they have a home? Where do they sleep? Are they okay? Those are simple questions, but I think they're questions we should be asking tonight. Where do they go? Because when we tell someone to leave, the problem does not leave with them."
7: The ordinance proposes jail and up to $1,000 fine for repeat offenders. The hearing ended without a vote, but the full city council is expected to vote on it next Monday. Reporting live, Corwin Hake, Cairo News Radio.
0: 6:31 now, Seattle Mayor Katie Wilson's plan to reduce gun violence is out, and it includes an effort to target drug dealers and those selling illegal guns. Como News reports the plan, released just minutes ago, also includes expanded bike patrols in high gun violence areas and the first steps toward what Wilson calls a focused deterrence approach. Under focused deterrence, law enforcement targets the small percentage of offenders who commit the largest number of gun offenses. The mayor's critics on the city council are calling for outside help from national experts with success in reducing gun violence.
1: A Pierce County jury yesterday found a Parkland woman guilty of killing her husband 2 years ago.
11: Youngmi Shin is now convicted of felony second-degree murder for fatally stabbing her husband, Jay Choi, on the night before Thanksgiving in 2024. The jury acquitted her of intentional second-degree murder, according to the News Tribune. She claimed her husband was beating her and that she was defending herself. But the prosecution says she stabbed him in the back while he was on the phone with 911, reporting that she was hitting him. Frank Lindsay, Cairo News Radio.
1: Sentencing is set for October 16th.
0: A major step forward for light rail to Everett. The Federal Transit Administration has approved the project's environmental review. Cairo 7 TV's Tyra Majors has more.
13: The project carries a current price tag of almost $12 billion, and despite budget challenges and delays across the system, Sound Transit says voters approved the expansion plan in 2016. Our crews spoke with several riders excited about the possibility.
16: "I would really love it. I think it would be great because I think a big part of progressing the city and turning it into more of a, I feel like we really want to be more like LA, we really want to be more like San Francisco. Having an actual public transit system helps a lot."
13: Once the report comes out Friday, there will be a 45-day public comment period from September 18th to November 2nd.
1: It's 6:33. That's time for traffic. We do that every 10 minutes on the threes. Solely, we have some issues.
10: Yeah, we do. We have crashes and some rain, actually, to talk about. And I'm going to start with the crash. Northbound 405. All stop, really, as you work your way through the Renton S-curves at this point as they continue to work with this crash in the HOV lane right there before you get to the Maple Valley Highway. It's causing about a 10-minute delay from 167 up to the Bellevue area, and it's causing about a 15 to 18-minute delay if you're coming over from I-5. So plan on about 30 minutes to make it from Renton on up into Bellevue, maybe a little bit over that. Behind that, the Valley Freeway is just jammed up trying to reach there. We've got about a 55-minute trip from Puyallup to Renton. 55 minutes is also what we have from Olympia to Tacoma. It is bumper to bumper from Lacey up through JBLM. This is rain down there in the area, a lot of it. And so the roads are really slick and there's a lot of activity. Haven't seen any crashes along that corridor, but again, a 20-minute delay from Olympia to Tacoma. And then you've got 50 minutes, Federal Way to Seattle, about 50 as well from Everett to Seattle or Bellevue with the brake lights there, right where they should be. 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
0: Getting some rain this morning. Lakewood, Kent, even parts of Seattle looking like they're getting wet. It will clear out. We're headed for partly sunny skies this afternoon, a high in the upper 60s. Next few days after this, though, we're looking for afternoon sun, highs in the low to mid 70s. Very nice for the middle of September. Right now, downtown, it is 54.
12: From ABC News, Wall Street Now. Military strikes by Houthi rebels on oil-rich Saudi Arabia have pushed Brent crude prices past $107 a barrel, and U.S. consumers are feeling it. Gas Buddy puts the national average price of regular unleaded at $4.31 a gallon. The couch economy is alive and well. Visa says 58% of domestic spending happens on mobile devices or on computers. Helping to drive at-home spending are streaming service subscriptions and food deliveries. Expect a line out the door at your neighborhood Nothing Bundt Cakes location today. The bakery chain is giving away a free confetti buntlet mini cake to the first 300 customers through the door. That's a 250,000 mini cakes altogether. Jim Ryan, ABC News.
0: Are we allowed to say buntlet on the air?
1: Yes, it's fun, isn't it?
0: It is.
1: Buntlet.
10: Never heard that before. Buntlet.
1: They're delicious.
0: 6:36 now. Costco making adjustments amid the global oil squeeze. Here's ABC's Mary Bruce.
14: In a sign of the times, Costco is now rationing its Kirkland Signature Motor Oil. A 5-quart 2-pack now costs around $58, nearly twice as much as it cost last year. And customers can only buy 2 boxes a week.
1: As President Trump proclaims the U.S. is open to a possible deal with Iran, oil and gas prices spiked overnight as the impacts for American consumers continue. Here's ABC's Hannah Baton.
15: Families that use oil to heat their homes could see a more than 30% increase in their bills this fall as war with Iran continues to drive up prices. Those using electricity for heat could pay 9% more. Nationwide, gas is now averaging $4.29 a gallon and diesel $6.19. If you're keeping track, that's up 32 cents in just the last week.
0: Yeah, I'm looking at the AAA numbers this morning. They have us at $5.57 for gas in Washington State, and diesel went up 5 cents overnight. It's now at $7.27 a gallon.
1: Winco Foods is moving ahead with plans for its first Seattle store. According to the Puget Sound Business Journal, the discount grocer has filed new permits for a nearly 145,000 square foot former Sam's Club on Aurora Avenue North. Winco says it hopes to open within a year. The project is estimated to cost $15 million.
0: Might be some trouble with Everett's plan for a $120 million downtown stadium. The Puget Sound Business Journal reports the Aqua Sox, the Mariners minor league affiliate, have warned the city they may need faster action or the team could look elsewhere. Major League Baseball's deadline for a so-called compliant stadium has already passed. The league is fining Aqua Sox ownership six figures for every season they play at Funko Field. City says it's confident they will reach a deal to keep the project on track.
1: People matter more than AI. That's according to Microsoft's new Humanist AI Code of Conduct.
17: The document is a draft framework for governing Microsoft's artificial intelligence models. It includes bans on helping to build weapons, launching cyber attacks, or evading human control. Microsoft published the document on its blog, and for the next 6 weeks, we'll take public comment on it before implementing these new rules for developing AI models in 2027. Frank Lindsay, Cairo News Radio.
18: From ABC News Tech Trends. President Trump, not a fan of the idea of an AI slowdown as is being proposed by Anthropic, OpenAI, Microsoft, and others. The president writing on social media that the only control or guardrails that AI needs is a strong and smart, high IQ president. AI leaders have been raising alarms for the past week over concerns the technology could take over the internet, according to Anthropic CEO Dario Amodei. The long-awaited Siri AI is finally rolling out with Apple's iOS 27 update today. It launches alongside similar software updates for the Mac, the Apple Watch, and the iPad. And as part of a $7.85 billion settlement in an antitrust case over alleged anti-competitive behavior in the market for digital video games, Sony now says it'll pay out eligible gamers through their PlayStation Network accounts. The company hasn't admitted wrongdoing. With Tech Trends, I'm Mike Dubusky, ABC News.
0: Yeah, we will discuss this more with Mike. That's coming up at 6:45.
1: Checking Wall Street, the Dow is down about 290 points right now at 52,131. S&P 500 down 8, the NASDAQ down 28.
0: Word for Cairo 7, you put in the work, you're there when it counts, you deserve the same in return. 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
1: It's 6:40. What's coming up in traffic?
10: Well, we're going to take a look at the crash in Renton, which just cleared, and the rain causing a 20-minute delay out of Olympia. We'll break it down next.
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0: 6:43, we check traffic on the threes with Sully.
10: Hey, I've got some positive news for those of you stuck in this 15-minute delay in the Renton area. The crash that started all this right there at the Maple Valley Highway, all lanes have reopened. So all three lanes are open. We do have about a 2-mile backup to chew through. So if you're coming over from I-5, you're going to hit the brakes before 167 and beyond them up past SR 900. But overall, the travel time from Renton to Bellevue is only 32 minutes, which with this is actually pretty spectacular, actually. We have about a 55-minute trip from Puyallup to Renton, heavy in Auburn, and then really at the north end where you're driving into that backup. So plan on delays there. Northbound I-5 is heavy up past 18, coming up out of Fife. Northbound I-5, Olympia to Tacoma. We got a pretty good rain shower right over the top of the I-5 corridor, and we're bumper to bumper up through DuPont, getting close to an hour from Olympia to Tacoma, which is a 25-minute delay. Eastbound 16 is also heavy, coming through the Cheney Stadium area. Federal Way to Seattle is about 50 minutes. We're going to play a little game of catch Mr. Captain Garrigan and Mrs. Captain Garrigan
0: okay.
10: on southbound I-5.
0: It's one of my favorite games.
10: Can you guess which one of them is captain of a Southwest Airlines plane? They're driving back to SeaTac. They're our good friends from Bozeman. Their son, Aiden, played with Tommy on the Bobcats.
1: We
10: spent all weekend with them on our little road trip watching the Cats. They're on their way to SEA to get back home.
0: SeaTac Airport.
10: Yeah, whatever. They're on that in that same little crush of everybody there working through Northgate. 50 minutes from Everett into Seattle, about 50 as well from Everett to Bellevue. Brake lights through Canyon Park are manageable. We're starting to see the westbound slowing, getting down to the trestle as people are trying to avoid the construction zone on I-9 or on Highway 9. So you kind of settled into it. The lake bridges, though, are fine. 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
1: Seeing some rain in spots this morning, but it will dry out and see partly sunny skies by afternoon. 67 today. And then tomorrow and Thursday, we're going to be in the mid-70s with lots of sunshine. Friday, Saturday, Sunday, morning clouds, afternoon sunshine, and highs in the low 70s. Right now, it's cloudy and 58 in Seattle.
0: 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Lumen Field, October 4th, you and three friends. The Hawks take on the Los Angeles Chargers. 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
1: 6:46 on your Tuesday morning. It's Tech Tuesday. AI has been at the center of a conversation around the country about security, regulations, and the future of the technology. President Trump has weighed in, and former researchers posting wild claims about AI killing off humanity.
0: All right, Mike Dubusky, it's Tech Tuesday, and let's just start here, because I watched the Anderson Cooper interview with Dario from Anthropic yesterday, and Anderson pushed him multiple times. Could this kill humanity? Could this be the end? And he couldn't bring himself to say no.
3: Yeah, and that is a sentiment that we've heard echoed a lot in the past week. It really was kicked off by a former Anthropic researcher named Jacob Coxon, who resigned last week. He previously worked at OpenAI, saying that he's concerned that these companies know they're creating a technology that has the possibility to wipe out humanity by the end of the decade and are doing nothing to stop it. Later, Anthropic's alignment science lead, Evan Hubinger, replied to this thread on social media, saying that he puts the percentage chance of humanity being wiped out by AI at 10%. Obviously, really scary stuff, right? This is what prompted Dario Amodei to come out over the weekend with this big essay, also talking about some AI concerns, proposing this idea of an AI slowdown. But it is important to put this into context, guys. The 10% figure that gets cited here by Evan Humiger and by Jacob Coxon, it is likely what is known as a P-doom figure. This is a term that is tossed around in the AI safety realm. It's used to predict the likelihood of AI eliminating life on human Earth. If you work in the AI safety space, this is a number that you're familiar with. If you have a P-doom of 10, you think there's a 10% chance of that happening. The thing about making predictions like this, though, is that they're unfalsifiable. They can't be proven wrong, right? We live on one timeline. We're not like Doctor Strange in the Avengers, where we can see all the possible timelines and make some sort of percentage judgment about this. Either we're going to be dead at the end of the decade or we're not going to be. P-doom is basically vibes, guys. There's no scientific process that these guys did to arrive at this number. There's no methodology. There's no historical precedent. It's vibes. It's just vibes. Jeffrey Hinton, who worked at Google for a long time on AI, is sometimes called the godfather of AI. He told CNN that anyone who estimates probabilities like this is really just making a wild guess. They're giving you their gut feeling. Hinton, for his part, puts his PDUM at 20%. Amade puts his somewhere between 10 and 25%. Some researchers like Jan Le Quin say it's zero. Some like Eliezer Yudkowsky put it at over 100%. It's all over the map.
1: Stop, and you're scaring me.
3: This is not something that we should lose a ton of sleep over, guys. Because
0: it's a number. It's P-doomed. Don't worry about it. Oh, yeah, they all say we might kind of die.
1: You're not making me feel better, Mike.
3: I would like some scientific rigor to be applied to that number more so than just vibes, I think, is kind of my larger point there. And I would also point out that while, yes, there are these sort of big apocalyptic scenarios that these guys lay out, there are some very real concerns about artificial intelligence that, you know, we should be dedicating most of our attention to because they're things we can wrap our brains around. Thing like the potential for AI to be a vector for misinformation, for it to, you know, have huge environmental damage, to exacerbate mental health crises in young people, as we've seen in the past, and to potentially, you know, wreak some real economic harm. Let's not forget that no major AI company makes any money off of this technology. And a slowdown, while yes, would go some way to addressing all of these concerns, it would also slow down the burning of the cash that they're doing right now. There's an economic upside to this, guys. And I think that's important context as well.
0: Didn't I hear Dario last night also say something to the effect of, oh yeah, it might also wipe out all white collar jobs?
3: Yeah, again, I think it's worth just

0: in alignment with how they were developed, or, you know, going past their guardrails. And again, being sycophantic to people who are undergoing mental health crises, which is a very sad situation. You know, that's the proof that's in front of us right now is predominantly AI being kind of dumb. The assumption that Dario Amodei and others have made with regards to this displacing huge swaths of the economy, taking over the internet and wreaking the end of humanity, assume that AI will be perfect and good. And we're just not at that point yet.
1: We've been talking this morning, Mike, about Microsoft's new humanist AI code of conduct. Can you add anything about that?
0: Yeah, so I think this is another interesting piece of this. Microsoft comes out with this code of conduct, as does Google, and OpenAI and others have all kind of posted similar ideas in recent days, largely in alignment with Dario Amodei's idea of slowing down the development of artificial intelligence. Although it's interesting to note that everyone's kind of coming at it from slightly different degrees, right? Dario Amodei wants to get independent researchers into these companies to evaluate models before they are released. He wants to establish a set of common safety standards across all major AI firms. He wants to get all major world powers to sign on to these standards, including limited cooperation with China. We're still at the stage where everyone's kind of talking past each other. They all kind of agree on the general idea of this, but the specifics still need to be hammered out. Of course, we're only a couple days into this particular round of discussions. A limiting factor, of course, will be China, which so far has said this is basically a hype cycle. This is, you know, fear-mongering is the word that they use. Amodei said that last part, getting China on board, is probably going to be the hardest part of his plan to slow down the development of AI, including that is something he mentioned in an interview with CBS over the weekend. And what's more, guys, this idea of a proposed slowdown only works if everyone agrees to it. If one company slows down their development, they get their lunch eaten. And that's, you know, kind of one of the big sort of competitive concerns. There's a lot of antitrust concerns here as well. It's generally illegal for competitors to get together and agree to limit the output of their industry. And again, the cash burn problem here, guys. There is an economic upside to slowing down the development of the thing that's burning through all of your cash. And again, I think that's really important to keep in mind.
2: Okay, Mike Dubusky, Tech Tuesday. I think you were trying to ease our fears.
1: You failed. But thank you for trying. We appreciate you.
0: No problem. Always plenty of reason to be worried.
2: It's time to check traffic now. We do that every 10 minutes, and here's Chris Sullivan.
3: And now that we've cleared the crash in Renton, the drive from Renton to Bellevue is still hovering right around 30 minutes, so right about where we should be as we approach 7 a.m. Looking at the Valley Freeway, though, it's still kind of chewing through that sizable backup because of that earlier crash. Auburn to Renton still at 30 minutes, 55 all the way from Puyallup, so about a 10-minute delay overall on that corridor. The Olympia to Tacoma drive is running right around 50 minutes at this point. Very heavy rain we had passed through the area, plus the volume is so we're 15 minutes behind schedule as we see the brake lights working your way through that corridor coming up from Lacey through basically Center Drive. And then you have Federal Way to Seattle of about 50 minutes. We have hour drives now from Everett to Seattle or Everett to Bellevue. And of course,
4: it's a reminder that, yes, it doesn't get there very often and only when it really has to.
3: We've hit the $15 mark on southbound 405 out of Linwood. And hey, it's a two for Tuesday. We hit it $15 max as well, coming up the Valley Freeway now on 167. Cairo News Radio real-time traffic, I'm Chris Sullivan.
1: And our forecast, we are seeing some rain mainly in the south end, a few sprinkles in Seattle too, but we're going to dry out for the afternoon, back to partly sunny skies in 67, and then we're into a really nice stretch of weather if you like mid-70s for Wednesday, Thursday, and Friday. Saturday, we'll see some clouds early on and then sunshine for the afternoon. Same deal on Sunday. No real rain in the forecast for the foreseeable future. Right now in Seattle, cloudy and 58.
2: Well, Seattle Mayor Katie Wilson is out with a vision for reducing gun violence in the city. It just came out this morning. Corwin Hake will give us an update.
1: Also at 7:15, a check on gas prices again. Patrick DeHaan, head of petroleum analysis with Gas Buddy, will join us.
2: Glad to have you here. 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
11: ABC ABC News. I'm Sherry Preston. No changes to how mail-in balloting will work before the midterm elections this year. The Supreme Court upholding a lower court's ruling that freezes President Trump's executive order that would have limited voting by mail. More questions being raised today about the effects of AI at an event in Washington spanning the political spectrum. Both Senator Bernie Sanders and former Trump advisor Steve Bannon are expected to speak. ABC's Elizabeth Schulze is in Washington.
12: Leaders of the biggest AI companies agreed the technology needs to slow down. Anthropic CEO Dario Amodei warning AI models are rapidly learning to band together and outsmart humans. Tech titans now making the case for federal guardrails. A top executive from OpenAI meeting with lawmakers Monday on Capitol Hill.
11: Gas prices averaging right around $4.31 a gallon nationwide. Oil prices, though, easing a little today. Earlier, Brent crude was at $108 a barrel. This is ABC News. A neighborhood in Fort Worth, Texas is demanding action from city leaders after a car crash that was just seconds away from catastrophe. From Dallas-Fort Worth, here's ABC's Jim Ryan.
13: On Sunday evening, older kids were in a backyard pool and a two-year-old was running along the side. At that moment, a car crashed through the wooden fence, scattering debris in the spot where the toddler had just been.
14: I've just known this was going to happen at some point.
13: Alex Gunter lives next door on that very busy street.
14: They just keep going faster and faster and faster.
13: The kids in the backyard were unhurt. The driver of the car was cited for recklessness and the passenger was hospitalized. The neighbors want the city to address the speed along that street. Jim Ryan, ABC News.
11: For the past 50 years, Japan has recorded more than 100,000 people 100 years or older. But this year, they set a new record. There are 107,677 centenarians in Japan, and nearly 90% of them are women. I'm Sherry Preston, ABC News.
15: 7:02, here's what's happening.
16: Seattle's mayor scaling back a big campaign promise. Katie Wilson pledged 1,000 new shelter beds every year. Now she's proposing 960 over the next 2 years.
15: Renton's proposed camping ban hit the brakes last night. The city council held a final reading but sent the ordinance back to committee instead of voting.
16: The man accused of a deadly Belltown shooting is expected in court today. Seattle police arrested the 44-year-old in the September 6th killing of a 23-year-old woman.
15: And Seahawks quarterback Sam Darnold's injury turns out to be his glute, not his hip. That's the butt, right? Drew Locke is expected to start Sunday in Arizona.
16: Yes. It's 7:03. Time for traffic every 10 minutes.
15: People might not know.
16: Sully, how's traffic?
17: It is the gluteus maximus.
16: Yes.
17: That means we're running behind. This morning, by about 15 minutes.
16: That was clever. 20.
17: Thank you. Be here all day. And probably forever, because I think I've used all the vacation time I could possibly imagine. Looking at Olympia to Tacoma of an hour drive, and that's all just volume and rain. Remember, stuff comes out of the sky every so often. And we're looking at bumper to bumper out of Lacey all the way through Nisqually up towards DuPont. So an hour to Tacoma. And then Federal Way to Seattle is about 50 minutes. Valley Freeway still about 55 from end to end with a half an hour out of Auburn. We're still recovering from an earlier crash we had on northbound 405 just after the 167 interchange. A little over a half an hour to make it from Renton to Bellevue. There might also be a crash on the Maple Valley Highway in the westbound direction just before you get to 405. I'll be looking into that. Over an hour from Everett to Seattle or Bellevue was 40-plus of those minutes away from Linwood. Some braking in Marysville, a little bit westbound 2 and 204 getting down to the trestle. The lake bridges, though, are fine. This report brought to you by the Cairo News Radio app. Text app to 888-973-5476. 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
15: It's 7:04 on the Tuesday morning edition of Seattle's Morning News. I'm Charlie Harger with Manda Factor.
16: The Falls City teenager accused of shooting and killing his parents and three siblings expected back in court this morning. Cairo 7 TV's Brooke Griffin outside the King County Children and Family Justice Center.
18: Today, the now 17-year-old's decline hearing to determine how he will be tried will start. Now, if he's tried as a juvenile and then found guilty, he'll be held in a facility for minors until he's 25 years old. Then he's released without any sanctions. That release would be less than 10 years after being accused of murdering those five people. Now, if he's tried as an adult and found guilty, then he would get 25 years to life in prison with a chance at parole after 25 years. And the judge will go over eight different factors. They'll also hear from witnesses and a lot of other people to make that decision on how he should be tried.
15: Seattle Mayor Katie Wilson proposes a beefed-up 911 service, expanded bike patrols in high-crime neighborhoods, and a creation of a violence reduction council.
16: These are all part of the mayor's newly released plan to reduce gun violence, just out this morning, and we get more live from Cairo News Radio's Corwin Hake.
19: Wilson's plan is a nod toward what's known as focused deterrence, which says gun violence is best reduced by outreach and enforcement that targets the small number of repeat gun offenders. To that end, along with investing in faster 911 response times and more police patrols in high violence areas, Wilson proposes expanding community crisis response hours from 10 to 18 hours a day and opening after school programs at at-risk high schools. Como News reports he's also proposing a partnership with the University of Washington and Johns Hopkins Bloomberg School of Public Health to create a violence reduction council to determine, in part, what types of interventions work best. Now, at the Seattle City Council, a competing vision also calls for focused deterrence with support and programs for those who abandon a life of violence, but also severe legal penalties for those who don't. Charlie, Amanda?
15: Cairo News Radio's Corwin Hague reporting live. It's 7:06.
16: Well, Seattle Mayor Katie Wilson says budget realities are forcing her to scale back a key campaign pledge on homelessness. According to the Seattle Times, Wilson had promised 1,000 new shelter beds a year. Now she's planning 960 over 2 years. She announced the plan yesterday.
20: We'll be opening over 400 of these new beds before the end of this year, and the rest in 2027.
16: Wilson says she'll provide funding details next week.
15: Washington's top leaders are celebrating after the U.S. Supreme Court blocked the Trump administration's push to change mail-in voting rules. According to the Seattle Times, the court yesterday refused to hear an appeal on what would have let the Postal Service set new regulations on vote by mail. President Trump this morning very upset about this, saying the Supreme Court are not the people he interviewed for their jobs. Now, Washington Secretary of State Steve Hobbs says ballots are already being printed and voters won't see any changes.
16: Well, the fight over Initiative 645 is a multi-million dollar battle. The Spokesman Review reports more than $6 million have been raised by both sides combined over the measure to repeal Washington's so-called millionaire's tax. DocuSign co-founder Cord Lorenzini, who wants it repealed, tells the Jason Rance Show on Seattle Red 770 AM, lawmakers refused to ensure the income tax would only ever apply to millionaires.
21: It's coming for all of us.
16: But in April, Senate Majority Leader Jamie Peterson told the G. and Ursula Show,
22: any change in the future by the legislature is also going to be subject to initiative.
16: He says taxing people who make $100,000 so would be wildly unpopular, and he doesn't think lawmakers would even try it.
15: Macklemore no longer opening for Ed Sheeran on his U.S. stadium tour after the Seattle rapper called for a free Palestine at a recent performance. Here's Cairo News Radio's Aaron Granillo.
23: Macklemore's onstage remarks came during a concert at MetLife Stadium in New Jersey.
24: I said free Palestine!
23: Macklemore has been a vocal supporter of Palestinians during the conflict in Gaza, which followed the October 7th attack on Israel.
24: I want those words to be loud and clear so the people all the way in Gaza to the occupied West Bank know that we have not forgotten about them.
23: Tour organizers say they dropped Macklemore after several upcoming venues say they wouldn't allow him on the bill. Aaron Granillo, Cairo News Radio.
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16: I heard that one a long time. Thanks, Nick. It's Tuesday, September 15th.
15: I'm Charlie Harger. That's Amanda Factor. And back with us after 832 days off, Chris Sullivan finally returns to
17: the
15: show.
17: Hey, I'm not Ursula. I love her to death. No, she's worked here 38
15: years.
17: So she's got more vacay than but no, she's great. This is the longest time I took off, I think, in a while.
16: Nice to have you back.
17: So 2,600 mile road trip. It's awesome.
15: Now, you were doing this. You were following the Montana State Bobcats.
17: Yep. Yeah, went to saw their home opener and then drove down to Reno, where the coach that recruited Tommy is now the head coach at Nevada, Reno.
16: Cool.
17: So got together with some old cat families and then just experienced a lot of parts of Idaho and Nevada and Washington, California that I had never really experienced a lot of. Craters of the Moon.
15: Yeah.
17: National Park, if you guys have never been there.
15: No.
16: So cool.
17: It's in the middle of nowhere, but it's a really cool park for hiking and caving, and I'm glad we went there. It was out of the way, but it was a lot of fun. Saw some family and friends along the way. It was awesome.
15: Well, we're glad you came back.
17: Yeah, have to. I love it.
15: You spent a lot of money on gas, and to that point, we have
17: over
15: gas buddies.
17: $6 and so 20, 30, 40 yeah. cents in places.
15: Patrick DeHaan is going to join us at 7:15 talking about how long this might last.
16: All right, what's coming up in the 7:35 commentary?
15: Well, winter is coming, and there is no refuge for people living on the street around the city. What is Mayor Wilson's plan? Well, that remains to be seen. We'll talk about it at 7:35.
16: And Sully, how about traffic?
17: Well, we're going to talk about the delays coming up out of Olympia and coming down from the north. Then when we come back in just a few minutes.
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15: A pleasant weather forecast is on tap. And when I think of pleasant, I think of Nick Allard from Cairo 7 TV.
16: Yeah, me too.
27: Did you get nauseous when you said that because you had to lie?
15: Maybe.
27: Okay, that's fair. Now I really respect it. This morning, we have clouds. We have some showers out there, but I do think it's mainly dry. You know, the band of rain we had earlier is getting out of the area, so I don't really think it'll be around much longer. And the majority of us will be dry from here on out. You might just get a quick stray shower. Otherwise, just a lot of clouds, and I think you'll go with mostly cloudy conditions in the upper 60s. So not a bad day, just not the sunniest. However, we're going to make up for that tomorrow. You're going to see a lot of sunshine. You'll be in the mid-70s with beautiful sunshine. I expect to be in the mid-70s on Thursday as well with a lot of sunshine. Looks gorgeous. We do go back to just a little bit at least of morning clouds and then afternoon sunshine on Friday and Saturday and Sunday. But we're 74-75 tomorrow. We're 74-75 on Thursday. Then we're in the low 70s for the weekend. It's perfect. I mean, like you said, it looks pleasant and magnificent. And magnificent.
15: Okay.
27: And magnificent.
15: And magnificent. You're trying to get me to call you magnificent.
27: Kind of.
15: Maybe next time.
16: Not going to happen.
28: Okay.
15: Right now in Seattle, it's 54.
16: And it's 7:13. Time for traffic. Once again, we do that every 10 minutes. Sully, your turn.
17: And we are still rolling with about a 15-minute delay on northbound I-5 from Olympia on up into Tacoma. And all of the slowing is really through Lacey getting up towards Center Drive. We had some rain showers earlier this morning, and that kind of put us behind. The backup is getting better, but now that a lot of the early traffic has moved through. But still give yourself about 48 minutes to get to Tacoma. And then Federal Way to Seattle's here are getting closer to about an hour now. Really heavy off and on up through the Kent-Des Moines Road. Little gap through Tukwila, then you hit it again past the West Seattle Bridge into downtown. Renton to Bellevue, 35 minutes. Starting to see the brake lights now right by I-90 as you work your way into downtown. Behind that, the Valley Freeway struggling out of 18 in Auburn all the way up past, really through Kent. Going to need about 55 minutes from Puyallup to Renton. Also, the South Hill heavy from before you get off there at South Hill all the way down towards the fairgrounds. Looking at the rest of that corridor being okay. The lake bridges are fine. Over an hour and 10 minutes now from Everett to Bellevue. About an hour from Everett to Seattle. Brake lights right where they should be there. And westbound across the trestle, we're getting there. It's kind of heavy today, but nothing out of line. 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
15: Well, we're about 2.5 weeks away from the Seahawks returning to Lumen Field. The game is October 4th, and guess what? We want to send one of you and three friends to be there in person. Hawks take on the Los Angeles Chargers in a huge regular season matchup. 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
16: 7:16 on your Tuesday morning. It's the 15th of September, and the global oil squeeze is on as the war between the U.S. and Iran continues with no end in sight.
15: And we will be speaking with Patrick Dehaan from Gas Buddy right now. Patrick is joining us live. I was getting a head shake no, and then I looked at the screen. There's Patrick right there. Patrick, it's great to have you with us this morning. How crazy is this right now with gas prices? They continue to go up. It's supposed to go down after Labor Day, my friend.
6: Yeah, you tell me. It is supposed to go down after Labor Day, but unfortunately, we continue to be active with geopolitical tensions, new escalations. Unfortunately, that have expanded since the last time we talked, including new Houthi attacks, attempting to take over the Red Sea, a possible new attack on a Saudi refinery today, and a new overnight refinery Ukraine launched on a Russian oil refinery. President Trump yesterday hinted that there could be a deal. Zelensky also said yesterday that if Russia stops attacking Ukraine's energy, that Ukraine would stop the refining attacks. But it doesn't appear that Russia is too interested. Ukraine hit a new refinery overnight. All of that to say prices continue to go up as we continue to see new escalations. And we're setting new diesel prices almost on a daily basis. And unfortunately, gasoline prices along for a little bit of that ride. Gasoline not as expensive as diesel, but also going up.
16: Where do those prices stand this morning?
6: Well, I was trying to log into my shiny computer here, but apparently after 6 months of trying to do this, the computer has said, I'm tired. I don't want to do this.
15: Well, it's over $7 for diesel in the Seattle area. It's just overwhelming. And you think about how much that's going to impact prices for everything that comes from trucks that deliver with diesel.
6: Yeah, I see $5.42 as I look down at my screen for gasoline in Seattle, and we are up to $7.27 in Seattle for diesel. But you don't have it as bad as California, where I reported last week a couple stations have hit the limiter, if you want to call it that, four digits on the pump price, 9.999.
15: No way.
6: And there's not a fifth digit. So it's kind of a little bit of a Y2K for pumps in some areas of California. And the wholesale price of diesel this morning is up another 20 cents a gallon because of these new attacks overnight.
16: Almost $10 a gallon?
6: Well, you know, it's not hard to find stations that want to charge and take more of your hard-earned money, right? It's always harder to find the low-price stations that don't want to take your money. I think that's kind of true in life, right? There's always somebody that would love to have your money. So it's not hard to find those high prices occasionally. But we are seeing California on average above $8.09 a gallon.
15: So I'm seeing The Guardian with the headline this morning of an impending oil crunch because of the Houthis and what they are doing to Saudi Arabia and that pipeline. What does an oil crunch look like, Patrick?
6: I imagine like a snack at a moment, hearing the word crunch. Maybe I'm just a little bit tired at this moment. Well, you know, we've heard about the possibility of supply disruptions. I don't think they're quite on tap. I mean, every day the numbers look a little bit worse, but the Saudi East-West pipeline has come under attack, a Saudi refinery. I don't know if and when the crunch will happen. A lot of us are just kind of throwing darts and seeing where they hit. I don't think I'm worried about a real supply disruption in the United States yet. But obviously, those headlines are fairly ominous. And by the way, I think more people read those headlines when they say ominous things, which, you know, I have to wonder if you know, creating a headline like that is a little salacious. But it's getting more challenging every day. We'll put it that way.
16: Patrick, there are reports that a lot of oil buyers are paying a lot more to get a barrel of crude immediately rather than lock in those lower prices for delivery in the coming weeks and months. What does that tell you?
6: Well, it tells you there's a lot of short-term risk, and that's why there's a risk premium for oil today, because who knows, in a week or a month, the risk probably, well, hopefully, the market is assuming that the risk will improve. That is, the risk rate will fall. But, I mean, we've been 6 months at this, and I think the most concerning thing is if you delve into the weeds about what the administration has said, the president specifically said that after the midterms, he believes that prices would go down. But it's not the words, it's just the signal that sends that the U.S. is, the president may be resigned to saying that we're not going to deal with this actively until after the midterms. It's not like things suddenly just improve the day after the midterms, right? Unless there's action taken, Iran is not going to suddenly wake up the day after the midterms and say, okay, we're done. Or Ukraine is not going to stop after the midterms if Russia is still trying to pursue an invasion. It's not going to just wake up after the midterm. So none of this in my calculation changes. I can circle every date on the calendar, but that doesn't suddenly mean these countries are going to start de-escalating the situation.
15: So it's not just fuel, right? It's fertilizer and motor oil. You have been talking about this for a long time, Patrick. Now we have Costco rationing how much motor oil people can buy there.
6: Yeah, I mean, you know, it's ominous. It's not a huge limitation. And I said, unless you're Hertz, you really don't have to worry, right? Because the average American household has two cars, and this is a 10-quart limit. Unless you have an oil goblin in your engine in one of your cars, I mean, but the limitation is something that wasn't there months ago. So it's a little jarring, right? People look at limitations and they understand, hey, there's something happening in this market. But your average household doesn't need to worry. Now, the price of that oil is getting more expensive. But yeah, there's still a lot of problems in the Middle East. There's still refineries. There's still fertilizer, petrochemicals. This isn't just an oil story. So to your point, yeah, there's still a lot that is stuck behind the Strait of Hormuz.
15: Okay, well, here's a good thing, Manda. In the show this morning, had somebody talk us off the ledge over AI.
16: Yes.
15: And now we have Patrick DeHaan kind of soothing things and also mentioning breakfast cereal about a potential crunch, saying, no, we may not be facing as bad as some of the headlines are saying. I feel soothed, Patrick.
16: Thank you.
6: You might like that crunch in your breakfast cereal. I don't like to see an oil crunch. Let's save that for the cereal and less for the oil situation.
16: Perfect.
15: Always love talking to you. Gas Buddies, Patrick DeHaan on Seattle's Morning News.
16: It's 7:23. That's time for a check on traffic. And for that, here's Sully.
17: And we're definitely seeing improvement on northbound I-5 through the Olympia area through Lacey. Now just a little bit of pockets of red here and there. Travel time back under 50 minutes from Olympia to Tacoma. So we're getting there. Eastbound 512, though, really struggling getting down the South Hill into Puyallup. Give yourself an extra 8 minutes there. And then Puyallup to Renton is running right around 50 to 55, depending on how you hit it. Now, if you normally head up from Kent, trying to say use westbound 516 to get up to I-5. Got a really significant crash right at the top of the hill at Military Road, right there at that interchange right before you get to I-5. And we're backing up all the way down to the golf course. Not quite to Meeker, but it's going to be really heavy heading up the hill out of Kent. I would go a different way until they can get this thing figured out. Renton to Bellevue, about 35 minutes. Federal Way to Seattle, about an hour. Lake Bridges, though, are fine. Getting reports there might be a stall up on Tiger Mountain. We're seeing heavy braking in the eastbound direction at this point, getting up to the summit. Out of the north end, hour and 10-minute trips from Everett to Seattle or Bellevue. This report brought to you by the Cairo News Radio app. Text app to 888-973-5476. 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
15: We're looking for a high in the upper 60s today. If you're getting showers now, they will clear out. Some sun breaks this afternoon. Tomorrow through the weekend, we're looking at least afternoon sunshine and highs each day in the low to mid 70s. Seattle right now is 54.
16: Coming up, Renton City Council debating whether to make public camping illegal. We'll have an update for you.
15: And in the 735 commentary, what is Seattle Mayor Katie Wilson's plan for 12th and Jackson? I drove by there yesterday, and the claims of improvement might be stretched. We'll talk about that at 735.
16: This is Seattle's Morning News.
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16: Good morning. It's 7:30. The Renton City Council putting the brakes on a proposed ban on camping.
15: Cairo 7 TV's Nia Bliss reports council members voted last night to send the ordinance back for more discussion.
22: There were a few in favor of passing the ordinance with its amendments.
24: Well, I don't think that the city of Renton has yet got all their ducks in the row with that. I agree with that. But there is resources.
22: At one point, city council members considered striking an earlier amendment, but ultimately decided together that they would send this to the committee of a whole for further review. That committee is scheduled to meet on September 21st.
16: Multiple jurisdictions already have camping bans in place.
28: Most recently, Burien, in addition to Auburn, Bremerton, Lakewood, Washougal, Wenatchee, Spokane Valley, and all of Chelan County. And nationwide, more than 140 cities have similar regulations.
16: That's Cairo 7 TV's Eric Thomas.
15: Seattle Mayor Katie Wilson's plan to reduce gun violence is now out, and it includes an effort to target the few offenders who commit the most gun crimes. More from Cairo News Radio's Corwin Hake.
29: The plan released this morning asks for more cops on bikes to intervene in Belltown, Aurora Avenue North, and elsewhere, also putting money toward improved 911 response times. But, Como News reports, the plan also includes what Wilson calls a focused deterrence approach. Under focused deterrence, law enforcement targets the small percentage of offenders who commit the largest number of gun offenses. Wilson's approach includes after-school programs and expanded community crisis response hours. The mayor's critics on the city council are calling for outside help from national experts with success in reducing gun violence. Corwin Hake, Cairo News Radio.
16: A Seattle man who recruited teenagers and provided them with guns to carry out a string of marijuana dispensary and bank robberies has been sentenced to 17 years in federal prison.
30: This past February, 26-year-old Michael Miller Jemerson pleaded guilty to a leadership role in the violent crime spree that stretched across the Puget Sound region from late 2021 into mid-2022. In one case, Miller Jemerson and his crew went to Tacoma's World of Weed. He waited outside and acted as the getaway driver. And during that robbery, a worker was shot and killed. Frank Lindsay, Cairo News Radio.
15: The planned light rail extension to Everett has cleared a key federal hurdle. Cairo 7 TV's Tyra Majors has more on what's next.
31: If approved, the extension would add six stations plus one provisional station, creating a direct rail connection from Everett to the rest of the link system. For many Snohomish County riders, getting to light rail still means taking a bus or driving to Linwood first. Supporters say this project could cut out some of those extra steps. Once the report comes out Friday, there will be a 45-day public comment period from September 18th to November 2nd.
15: 7:33 now, time to check traffic every 10 minutes with Chris Sullivan.
17: Yeah, we are kind of bursting at the seams now as we approach our heavier travel times of the morning on a Tuesday. We're looking at an hour and 20-minute trip now from Everett to Seattle or Bellevue with an hour away from Lynnwood. So we've kind of hit grind mode for those of you trying to make it down. Again, nothing out of line. This is all just, again, life with Revive I-5 and the loss of the express lanes in the southbound I-5 direction during the morning. We're also seeing some very hairy braking on 522 getting out of the Snohomish River area, get down out of Monroe, and then really heavy from Highway 9 through Woodinville all the way over to 405. Also, westbound 2 is backed up almost to Highway 9, and 204 is as well getting down to the trestle. This is all for people trying to avoid the construction through Snohomish there as they're rebuilding that bridge. Looking at Olympia to Tacoma, still 50 minutes. Some brake lights up the hill to 18, an hour from Federal Way to Seattle. Also, about 55 minutes from Puyallup to Renton, really struggling from Pacific up through Kent today, and then Renton to Bellevue is about 40 minutes. Westbound highway to I-90, really slow through Issaquah. The lake bridges, though, are fine, and we're really struggling over the top of Tiger Mountain today in the eastbound direction. By the way, there are lane restrictions on both directions of 18 there on the eastern slope between there and I-90. 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
16: We are seeing some light rain in spots this morning. It'll dry up, though, and we'll see some peaks of sunshine for the afternoon. 67 today. And then it's going to get really nice for tomorrow and Thursday. Highs in the mid-70s. Lots of sunshine. Friday, Saturday, and Sunday back to a pattern of morning clouds. Afternoon sunshine with those highs staying in the low 70s. Right now it's cloudy and 58 in Seattle.
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15: It's time for the 7:35 commentary. It's human suffering on full display. The parks of North Beacon Hill stretching down to 12th and Jackson. People struggling with addiction and mental illness, clearly in need of help, clearly in danger. They are preyed upon by dealers whose whole job is to keep them sick. Homeowners feeling threatened on their own blocks. Neighbors afraid to walk into their own parks. Business owners paying for private security. People sleeping in the elements with no sanitation. And winter is coming. 3 months ago, Mayor Katie Wilson said enough is enough in this neighborhood. She promised police, money, and a hard line. Sounds great. So I waited. Neighbors have been writing me recently to say things are still bad down there. So after the show yesterday, I swung by to see it with my own eyes. 12th and Jackson is as bad as I've ever seen it. Dr. Jose Rizal Park is overrun with tarps, tents, and people in crisis. Now, some of it has moved. Credit where it's due. Lewis Park nearby has been cleaned up. Sturgis Park had a couple of tents down from dozens, which tells you what actually happened, right? A few parks got swept, and instead of people finding shelter or services, they walked down the street and set up at Rizal. Let me remind you what was promised. Back on June 17th, Wilson wrote, "We will no longer tolerate open-air drug sale and use and vending of stolen goods." She promised police would engage. People who persisted, she wrote, will either be booked into jail or enrolled in the lead diversion program. And she promised $1.1 million for outreach and treatment teams. That booked into jail or enrolled in lead part sounds compassionate right until you watch it work. Lead, L-E-A-D, is the diversion program. Instead of jail, an officer hands you off to a caseworker who's supposed to help you get into treatment, into housing, into a life. Good idea. I mean that. But a diversion program only means something if there's somewhere to divert people to and a reason for them to go. The city can tell you the new patrol made more than 100 arrests near 12th and Jackson since June, and maybe it did, but you can arrest the same man on a Tuesday that you arrested on Friday, and if nothing in between actually changed his life, all you've done is spin him through a turnstile one more time. And that's what I watched yesterday. Same corner, same crisis, just 3 months older. And it turns out nobody's checking whether lead actually works. The Washington Policy Center went looking this summer and found that after 11 years, the city still doesn't make lead reports this simple stuff. How many people got a job? Don't know. How many got housed? Don't know. How many died? Don't know. 11 years, we still don't ask. Leeds' own founders named the thing they were trying to fix a revolving door. Without any teeth on the back end, that's exactly what a diversion program turns into. Picked up, let go, back on the corner, picked up again. And the people living it aren't dumb. They know the system won't ask much of them, so they don't give it much back. So, 3 months later, open-air drug sales were being tolerated late yesterday morning while I stood there watching. The selling of stolen goods was tolerated. The people who live and work there have no choice but to tolerate it. This did not start on Katie Wilson's watch, and that's part of the program. We've had a parade of one-term mayors who have vowed to fix this corner. Bruce Harrell launched Operation New Day in 2022, 12th and Jackson, the very first target. Operation Groundhog Day would have fit better. New mayor, new press conference, same corner. Katie Wilson is still new at this job. New mayors are learning, and I get that. But the people of this city need to know that when their mayor gives her word in writing that something will no longer be tolerated, she follows through. A word was given to a neighborhood that's heard a lot of words. If it stays just words, Wilson looks like she might risk a lot of things that also hit the parade of mayors who came before her, the one-term kind. That's the 735 commentary for Tuesday, September 15th. You can text your thoughts to the Muckleshoot Casino and Resort text line, 888-973-5476. 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
16: It's 740. Sully, you have a choke point coming up.
17: Yes, I do. But first, we're going to have to do some traffic.
16: Yeah.
17: And we're looking at the brake lights going up east on 18 over Taiga Mountain. So we'll talk about that next.
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17: And we are working with an hour and 20-minute trips now from Everett to Seattle or Everett to Bellevue, maybe even a little bit more on 405 as we are bumper to bumper from Linwood all the way down through 522 and then kind of meandering through Totem Lake. I-5 has some slowing in Linwood through the construction zone there and then really heavy from 145th down to the 520 corridor. So big-time delays there. Looking at westbound Highway 2 backed up to Highway 9. That's become our new reality with the construction on Highway 9 that people are trying to avoid. Give yourself an extra 10 minutes just to get down to the trestles. Same with those of you on 204. Highway 522 itself, bumper to bumper from Highway 9 down to the Woodinville interchange with 405. So not exactly a fun day out of Snohomish County. Northbound I-5 still seeing some brake lights through Lacey. 50 minutes to get you to Tacoma. Eastbound E-16 is jammed up from before the Tacoma Community College all the way past Cheney Stadium. An extra 5 minutes for you there, and then Federal Way to Seattle, about an hour. Heaviest spot there for the beginnings of Boeing Field on up to the West Seattle Bridge. West Seattle Bridge itself backed up from the high rise all the way over to I-5. Valley Freeway, hour. Behind schedule by about 15 minutes. Bumper to bumper in Auburn and at the north end tying into 405. Renton to Bellevue's at an elevated 45 minutes as well. Looking at eastbound 18 over Tiger Mountain, really struggling. There are lane restrictions in both directions of 18 once you get to the eastern slope. Westbound Highway 9 or I-90 really heavy through Issaquah, and then eastbound 512 is just slammed today. Working your way from Canyon all the way down to the valley. Give yourself an extra 10 minutes on that trip. Cairo News Radio real-time traffic. I'm Chris Sullivan.
16: And our forecast. We're going to dry out throughout the day. Sunshine by afternoon. At least peaks of sunshine, 67. But then improving weather for tomorrow if you like it a little bit warmer. We'll be in the mid-70s for tomorrow and Thursday. Low 70s Friday, Saturday, and Sunday as we'll see some clouds in the morning hours. But plenty of sunshine for the afternoon. Right now in Seattle, it's cloudy and 58.
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15: Well, he just got back today, and Sully is already back with a little fire in his belly.
16: Mm-hmm. So, Sully, why do people continue to park illegally along the airport expressway, and what can be done about it?
17: Well, because there really isn't much enforcement, there really isn't much deterrent, and they're selfish.
16: Period.
17: It's easier than following the rules. It's one of the most selfish and most dangerous things I could see drivers do in our region. Why am I bringing this up now? I mean, it's not like this hasn't been a problem forever, but a listener named Bernie hit me up a couple weeks ago. Is like, you know, what are they going to do about this? Can anything be done? Why aren't they towing and ticketing everybody every day? And since I haven't done a story on this since Memorial Day of 2023, here we go. Time to remind everybody of the situation. I know we have a lot of new people listening, a lot of new people to the region. Let's start with the basics. I'm talking about the expressway into SEA, SeaTac International Airport. I know, I'm sorry, SEA is its official name, whether you drag your knuckles and feet or not, from State Route 518. Drivers routinely park on the shoulder illegally while waiting to pick people up. Why is this so dangerous? Well, drivers pulling out from that shoulder, going into traffic that's going 60 miles an hour, isn't necessarily a good thing. In fact, one of our listeners, Paul, said earlier the last week he saw somebody pull out right in front of somebody and there was an accident right there. It's not necessary. It's not safe. And there's a great cell phone lot just up the road. I use it every time I go to the airport. Never had a problem. Why is this so hard to fix? Well, first you have to realize that multiple agencies control this road. It's the Washington Department of Transportation's property up to the top of the hill coming off of 518. The rest of the drive controlled by the Port of Seattle. Different philosophies on how to attack the problem, different levels of enforcement. And yes, the agencies do work together. They've been working on this for years. Both the Port of Seattle and WashDOT have added better striping. All those wonderful no parking signs that people ignore are all right there. Drivers just don't seem to care. Here's the Port of Seattle's Perry Cooper.
9: We've actually had some, you know, enforcement periods where we've written as much as 100 tickets a day out there. And it really hasn't changed the behavior.
17: So, Washington's State Patrol says it has troopers roll through that area multiple times a day on their shifts. They write tickets or to clear the illegally parked cars. Doesn't stop the behavior either. Cooper says this is the most common response from drivers as they are ticketed as they're sitting in front of those giant no parking signs.
9: There's plenty of signs there along that space, along 518. And the response typically becomes, oh, I saw everybody else doing it, so I figured it was okay.
17: And many drivers just pull away when they see port police or state troopers show up. Tickets only $50 for the Port of Seattle property, $30 for the section the state controls. WSDOT did tackle this problem with some great success during the World Cup. It put up cones on its section of road for about a month. It worked great. Illegal shoulder parking was eliminated. But WSDOT's James Poling says, yeah, it was just a temporary fix. I asked, why not make it permanent?
7: The cones were just a temporary solution, and have using that as a permanent solution was not deemed viable.
17: Not viable. Pretty successful, though. Port of Seattle's Cooper thought it was a great idea, too.
9: We were really encouraged to see that. So when they were doing that, it looks like it was something that was a good solution. But, you know, we understand that they've got challenges from their end as well, too.
17: Sounds like police could write tickets all day long, every day, and not solve the problem. WSDOT doesn't want to use a tool that worked really well for some reason, because I guess cones, you know, maybe wasn't viable for some reason. I'm not in those meetings. I'm not sure what they have planned long term. I know they're looking at it. So basically, the solution comes down to us, the drivers using the expressway. We have to do better. Drivers who do this know they are breaking the law. They know they are causing unsafe conditions on the road for themselves and others, but they don't care. Like many of the bad and unsafe behavior that we see on the roads, it all comes down to selfish and arrogant drivers thinking that the rules do not apply to them.
16: Salty Sully is back.
15: Yeah, you know, I was just thinking of that episode of Seinfeld. Remember where Kramer does his own traffic lane restriping, stuff like that? I'm not encouraging vigilante coning, but... But what would happen if somebody were to just go over there and put some cones down middle of the night?
17: Well, they would probably get arrested as opposed to the people who are doing the actual bad behavior. By the way, I spoke earlier. A lot of people have been firing back.
15: I've never said vigilante coning before.
17: I know you haven't. By the way, I did spend a lot. I'll tell you about my vigilante story from the trip in Montana later off the air. But I've been getting a lot of pushback both online, email, text line. People are like, oh, the cell phone law doesn't work. It's terrible. It's always full. I mean, I've never had a problem there. And earlier this, when I did the story earlier, I said, you know, the first hour is free in the parking garage. That isn't true. I got a clarification. I reached out to Perry Cooper at the airport.
16: It's a half hour, isn't it?
17: No, it's an hour free, but that's only during the holidays.
16: Oh.
17: They only do that during the from basically Thanksgiving-ish through the first of the year, though it is something that they might look at going forward. So I misspoke on that. It is $5 for an hour,

0: might look at going forward. So I misspoke on that. It is $5 for an hour if you want to go and use the garage and wait for somebody there. I would pay $5 as opposed to maybe killing someone on the freeway there on the express lane. You know, and I've never had a problem in the cell phone line. I know it could be bigger, but you know, there isn't a lot of room there at the airport. So please, just, we got to be better in all our aspects around driving. It would make us safer. It would help us get around a little better. But this one, for some reason, is a big pet peeve for me, especially when I saw something to work for the World Cup, and then they were like, oh, but yeah, that sounds very Seattle. Cleaned up for the World Cup, and then everything's gone again, and we were back to the same old problems.
1: Well, I got to tell you, the text line is just blowing up this morning. People weighing in on that. Glenn saying cones aren't a solution. Only cost a few hundred bucks. Our solutions cost at least a million each. I think that was a little tongue-in-cheek. And then Dave in Snohomish County saying, we are a nation of laws. That's how we conform. If people break the law, it should hurt.
2: And so, Sue in Seattle says, Sully, off the air. Come on.
0: Well, okay. I'll give you my vigilante story. And it's nothing I did. Just the interesting history of Montana. We went and visited a really well-preserved ghost town in Bannock, just west of Dillon, a state park there in Montana. And the history of the sheriff there in Virginia City killed like 100 people during like an 8-month period. And he was the sheriff of those two mining towns. We're talking 1860s, 1870s.
2: Goodness.
0: And he was basically just robbing everybody of their claims. And so a bunch of people in the towns had enough, and they rose up and they went after and they hung his whole gang, which led to the Vigilante 377. Look it up. Google the history of Montana in that area and the gold rush is super awesome.
2: I love trips like you just took because you learn things and see things. And
0: that's and awesome. Vigilantism at its finest in the 1860s in Montana. It was awesome.
1: Good I bet stuff. They didn't do any coning.
0: No, the gallows are still there, by the way, if you want to look at it's Bannock State Park outside of Dillon. Really cool little spot.
1: We need to check traffic. Yeah, we do that every 10 minutes.
0: Yeah, and I do not encourage vigilantism while driving. I do not. Let me say that straight out. I do not encourage that.
1: Remember, we go to break early this
0: I know.
1: One.
0: Don't worry. I've got it. Well, hour and 20-minute trip from Everett to Seattle or Everett to Bellevue at this point. Kind of a standard day for you guys. Hour from Federal Way to Seattle. Heaviest spot there at the north end of working your way past Boeing Access Road up into downtown. Looking at Renton to Bellevue, 45. Valley Freeway is close to an hour now. It's been really difficult. There is a crash on westbound 18 up the hill from the valley. That's caused a lot of slowing in both directions there as you work your way down the canyon back and forth between I-5. Eastbound 512 is just jammed up from Canyon all the way down through Puyallup. And we're looking at heavy driving over the top of Tiger Mountain. The lake bridges are okay, though westbound 90 definitely starting to bog down on the Seattle side. 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
2: Our forecast will dry out for the afternoon. See some peaks of sunshine, 67 today. Tomorrow and Thursday will be in the mid-70s. Right now in Seattle, cloudy, 58.
1: Coming up, we'll have more of the day's top headlines. And also, New York Times investigative reporter David Barenthal joins the show to talk about the AI discussion in D.C.
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10: ABC News, I'm Sherry Preston. The price of gas now hitting $4.31 a gallon on average nationwide. Diesel is more than $6 a gallon. It's up 32 cents in just the last week amid more fighting in the Middle East. The president has tried to temper Americans' concerns, blaming the rising cost of diesel on the Russian-Ukraine war, not Iran. The president announcing yesterday that Ukraine and Russia have agreed to stop attacks on energy and fuel supplies, but Ukraine's President Zelensky says that, for now, is only a proposal. There is a summit going on right now in Washington on keeping the humanity in AI. All week, tech leaders have been warning about putting guardrails on the development of new artificial intelligence models. The Kennedy Center Board board meeting today, reportedly preparing to close the iconic fine arts performance space due to what the board says are structural concerns. Board members say it could be saved through donations if President Trump's name were on the building. This is ABC News. Ever wonder how much your car is costing you? A lot, says ABC's Sam Champion.
11: A new AAA study finds the average annual cost to own and operate a new car, these are 2024 numbers, are just $12,900 a year. But that is about $1,072 a month, and it's up more $100 than the year before. With insurance, maintenance, and fuel all costing you more, electric vehicles do continue to offer significantly lower fueling costs. As expected.
10: President Trump has long been pushing for the Federal Reserve to start cutting interest rates, but Wall Street is betting the Fed is about to go the other way. Its latest two-day meeting starts today and is expected to announce its first rate hike in 3 years tomorrow afternoon. The winner of last month's big $1 billion Powerball drawing in Illinois has claimed the money. Whoever it is wants to remain anonymous. They did want one lump sum. It was sold in the city of Quincy, Illinois. Sherry Preston, ABC News.
12: At 8:02, here's what's happening.
13: Renton's proposed camping ban hit the brakes last night. The city council held a final reading but sent the ordinance back to committee instead of voting.
12: U.S. Supreme Court sided with Washington yesterday, turning away the Trump administration's push to impose new postal service rules on mail-in voting. Secretary of State Steve Hobbs says nothing changes for Washington voters this November.
13: A 28-year-old woman is dead after a head-on crash with a logging truck on Highway 530 yesterday. Troopers say the truck may have crossed the center line because of a mechanical failure.
12: And Seattle native Jean Smart made Emmy history last night, winning lead actress for all 5 seasons of Hacks and tying the all-time record for acting Emmys.
13: It's 8:03. That's time for a check on traffic now. Every 10 minutes we do that. Here's Sully.
14: And we are working from behind for a lot of our drives today. We're up to an hour and a half now from Everett into Bellevue with an hour and 10 alone from Linwood. We are just grinding away from I-5 all the way down now through Totem Lake before things free up. I-5 has some slowing through Linwood, but really the show from 175th all the way down to the Ship Canal Bridge. Really ugly day there today. Over an hour from Federal Way to Seattle. You're holding your own up through the Kent Des Moines Road. Get a little bit of a break, but boy, from the Boeing Access Road all the way up past the West Seattle Bridge, it is not pleasant. Renton to Bellevue now 50 minutes. We're looking at about a 15-minute delay there. Valley Freeway's an hour. That's another 15-minute delay. Eastbound 512, bumper to bumper from Canyon, but getting better down through Puyallup. 50 minutes from Olympia to Tacoma. We're trying to clear out in Tacoma, and we're not quite there yet. Looking at a stall halfway up the hill, westbound on 18, trying to get up to the Tiger Mountain Summit. Other direction is just heavy volume. Lake Bridges both seen some westbound slowing today. You're going to need about 20 minutes to 25 minutes to get across. 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
12: 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I'm Charlie Harger with Manda Factor.
13: Seattle Mayor Katie Wilson proposes a beefed up 911 service, expanded bike patrols in high crime neighborhoods, and creation of a violence reduction council.
12: These are all parts of the plan released this morning to reduce gun violence, and we hear more now from Cairo News Radio's Corwin Hake.
15: Along with investing in faster 911 response times and more police patrols in high violence areas, Wilson proposes expanding community crisis response hours and opening after-school programs at at-risk high schools. Wilson's plan is a nod toward what's known as focused deterrence, which in part calls for early intervention to prevent gun violence. Como News reports she's also proposing a partnership with University of Washington and Johns Hopkins Bloomberg School of Public Health to create a violence reduction council to determine in part what types of interventions work best. Corwin Hake, Cairo News Radio.
13: Meanwhile, Mayor Wilson is walking back a major campaign promise on homelessness. Katie Wilson had vowed to add 1,000 new shelter beds every year. Now she's calling for 960 beds over the next 2 years. In a news release announcing the plan, Wilson said her administration is tackling an inherited $175 million deficit.
16: We all deserve a safe place to call home. And yet over 5,000 of our neighbors in Seattle sleep outside unsheltered.
13: The plan calls for 11 shelter sites across the city at a cost of $37 million. The mayor says she'll lay out the funding details in her budget proposal next week.
12: The Renton City Council is putting the brakes on a proposed ban on camping. Cairo 7 TV's Nia Bliss reports council members voted last night to send the ordinance back for more discussion.
17: There were a few in favor of passing the ordinance with its amendments.
18: Well, I don't think that the city of Renton has yet got all their ducks in the row with that. I agree with that. But there is resources.
17: At one point, city council members considered striking an earlier amendment, but ultimately decided together that they would send this to the committee of a whole for further review. That committee is scheduled to meet on September 21st.
13: The U.S. Supreme Court sided with Washington State yesterday in the fight over mail-in voting. The Seattle Times reports the court turned away the Trump administration's appeal to let the Postal Service impose new rules on vote-by-mail elections. Secretary of State Steve Hobbs says nothing is changing for Washington voters in November. Attorney General Nick Brown called it, quote, a huge win for orderly elections.
12: Pierce County Sheriff's Office says street racing on Bridgeport Way is more than just a nuisance. It's a threat to everyone using the road. Here's James Lynch with more.
19: Last week, during a speed emphasis patrol in University Place, a deputy spotted a Porsche and a Bugatti allegedly street racing on Bridgeport Way. Deputy Carly Capetto says a dash cam in the Porsche showed the car hitting 107 miles per hour in a 35 mile per hour zone.
20: Street racer crimes are crimes against the community. They put the community at risk. They put other drivers at risk. They put pedestrians at risk. And they put personal property at risk.
19: Both 25-year-old drivers were arrested under Washington's tougher new street racing laws. James Lynch, Cairo News Radio.
12: You can see the video at mynorthwest.com.
13: Seattle rapper Macklemore has been dropped from the remaining U.S. dates of Ed Sheeran's stadium tour.
21: I'm gonna pop some tags. Only got $20 in my pocket.
13: The move follows Macklemore's onstage calls for a free Palestine. The tour promoter told the Rolling Stone venues so would not allow him on the lineup. He joined the Seattle Kraken's minority investor group in 2022 and remains part of that ownership group.
12: It's not in the hips, it's the butt. Sam Darnold's injury is really in the glute. Fox Sports' Jake Glazer says the Seahawks have gotten multiple doctors' opinions on the QB's injury.
22: This is a better possible scenario because initially they thought he actually fractured that hip socket, which probably would have put him out for the year. Instead, there's a tendon injury in the glute.
12: Seahawks spokesperson told reporters Darnold has a, in their words, very unique soft tissue injury. No firm timeline on his return, but he's likely to sit out. I'm not sure we should be saying sit out this Sunday's matchup in Arizona with backup Drew Lock getting the start.
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13: Talk while busy headbanging.
12: Yeah, that's right. This is Seattle's Morning News, Tuesday, September 15th, and I noted that Nick is playing a lot more classic rock once Sully makes his return to the studio.
26: You know who's back, and who's also back in black.
12: Ah, yeah. He is wearing kind of a black polo shirt.
13: That was clever, Nick.
14: Yeah. Well done,
12: Nick. Sully, welcome back. We've missed you. A lot of love after you've taken the past 43 years off.
14: Yeah, I have, and I haven't aged at all.
12: No, you have.
14: During that time. No,
13: it was a long break.
14: Yeah, it was. It was one of our longer vacations.
12: So just it was a road trip.
14: 2,600 miles thereabouts. Yeah, it was awesome. Just tooling around, watching the Bobcats play a little football. There it is on YouTube Live. There's where we went.
12: You went all the way to Bozeman. You cut through Idaho into Nevada.
14: Through parts of California. And Oregon. Hit six states.
13: How was the gas budget?
14: Well, let's just say Washington, high. Idaho, about 80 cents cheaper. Montana, about 10 to 15 cents cheaper than Idaho. Nevada, California, we're talking $6.50, close to $7 range.
12: Boy, howdy.
14: Yeah, so driving to my fuel-efficient 2016 Ford Explorer. I'll tell you what, though, after driving miles,
12: yeah,
14: you train the gas tank. Yeah. When I filled up in Oregon yesterday, I had 402 miles mileage for my status. So you train your car. Now, once Holly starts driving back and forth to work, we'll probably fill it up and get 280 again. But, yeah, it's nice to be back. Great roadie. Cats won both games.
0: Good
14: great
0: to have you back. Busy hour in front of us. We have big AI discussions across the country. We're going to hear from New York Times investigative reporter David Farenthold.
13: Also coming up, G. Scott will stop by to talk about why more and more high school grads are heading to trade schools instead of four-year universities.
0: And Sully will have the traffic report coming up next on Seattle's Morning News.
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14: And we're not quite through the rush. We still have a lot of work left to do as we work our way, especially up from the south end. But our travel time's trying to get there. Federal Way to Seattle is still over an hour. We're looking at 35 minutes from South Center. There is a little gap there through Tukwila before you hit it again. Looking at northbound 167, getting better in Auburn, but boy, struggling at the north end. We're just under an hour, but not by much. Pierce County's trying to thin out. A lot of the driving has moved through that area. Looking at northbound I-5 through Lacey, still seeing some brake lights there. 50 minutes to Tacoma, still about a 10 or 12 minute delay for you. Hour and a half from Everett to Bellevue, an hour and 20 from Everett to Seattle. Brake lights right where you expect them to be there. Looking at 522 thinning out a little bit past the Woodinville High School area, and we're starting to see things get better on westbound 2 and 204 getting down to the east end of the trestle. Still struggling over the top of Tiger Mountain in the eastbound direction. Though westbound, we do have a stalled semi partially blocking as you get up to the summit. Lake Bridges hanging in there. 90s worse than 520, but overall, if you're under 25 minutes across the lake on either bridge this time of day, you're doing okay. Cairo News Radio, real-time traffic. I'm Chris Sullivan.
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0: Well, this morning we have Bernie Sanders and Steve Bannon facing off against President Trump over AI regulations. You have the Supreme Court weighing in on mail-in voting and an update on the Lincoln Memorial Reflective Pool.
13: Let's break it all down with New York Times investigative reporter David Farenthold. David, good morning. Let's start with the latest discussion around AI. Several AI companies sounding the alarm.
6: That's right. I mean, I have not seen anything like this, where you have companies that are making a product and rushing to make that product better, at the same time saying publicly that our product could kill everyone. One of the people from Anthropic, a person who still works there, came out and said last week that he thinks that there's a more than 10% chance that AI could kill all of humanity. And so these people are, you know, now they're saying, well, we want more regulation. We want government to play a role in this. But even they, after, you know, years of rushing headlong toward, you know, the best AI, the most powerful AI they could build, they're asking for regulation. But there seems to be no appetite on President Trump's part or others in his administration to actually provide that. In fact, Trump has been saying that there's no need for AI regulation, even though this groundswell is building for it from the companies themselves.
12: Yeah, David, I don't know if you caught the interview with the Anthropic CEO with Anderson Cooper last night, but he was being pushed time and time again in that interview. Do you think your product could wind up killing people? And he didn't say no. It was stunning to hear what he wasn't saying in that interview. And that's led people like Steve Bannon and Bernie Sanders to team up today. What's going on there?
6: Yeah, I mean, you're seeing a groundswell from both the left and the right against these AI companies. It's manifested itself so far in protests against data centers, because those are sort of the most physical manifestations of this. But now you're seeing a groundswell on both the left and the right of people saying, you know, this AI is dangerous, these companies are dangerous, they shouldn't be trusted. Yeah, and I think if you see Steve Bannon and Bernie Sanders teaming up, you're seeing, you know, what's happening here. And I think this is just going to be even more powerful issue through the rest of the midterms and beyond.
13: Do you think ultimately Congress takes this up?
6: I mean, the Congress's history of dealing with tech issues like this. Remember who Congress is. It's usually people who are very old and don't use their own computers. You know, have a staff of people who take care of technology for them. So they're not the fastest adopters. So if Congress acts like it usually does, they will do something in like 3 years and it won't be very much. I don't see them acting fast on this, absent some kind of really horrific, you know, accident that focuses everyone's attention. It just seems like they are too divided and also just not savvy enough to even know what to do.
12: Reminds me of the older senator who once described the internet as a series of tubes. yes. David, we have this situation, though, to give the White House its due. President Trump, J.D. Vance, they are saying, listen, if we don't succeed here, China is the nation that rules AI, and they are not going to have perhaps the same safeguards the United States would.
6: That has been their pitch, is that we have to, you know, if we don't build this, China will. And the thing about this is, though, like, you know, if there is a demand from the public for some sort of regulation of AI, wouldn't there be a demand for the public for safer AI products? Like, wouldn't this be seen as a competitive advantage? People think that our AI products are safer and won't destroy the world and China's might. And yeah, if China's going to build a device that destroys the world, why do we have to build the same thing? I don't know. If you transfer all this rhetoric and these arguments to the context of something more familiar, like nuclear weapons, right? When somebody was like, I'm building a nuclear power plant, and I think there's a greater than 10% chance it will destroy the world, I feel like we would stop that person, right? There would be very little argument that person should be stopped. But in this context, it seems like it's more complicated.
13: David, on another topic, the U.S. Supreme Court rejected President Trump's request to lift a judicial block on a controversial postal service rule that would make it tougher to submit mail-in ballots. Is this the end of the conversation?
6: I think it is the end of the conversation for that particular plan, which, if he had succeeded, would have caused utter chaos. I mean, it was a really complicated plan that basically put the postal service in charge of figuring out who was eligible to vote. And if the postal service decided you weren't eligible to vote, you know, through some complicated set of things your state would have to participate in, they wouldn't mail your ballot. So, you know, the Postal Service, you know, it takes 3 weeks to send a letter from, you know, D.C. to Baltimore. So I would not be surprised to see them screw that up. So it's good. We avoid that kind of confusion in the middle of a midterm election. But I do think President Trump is going to continue trying to undermine confidence in elections. And especially if the Democrats win a majority in this midterm, I think we'll see him trying to sow doubt about the results and trying for sort of mini January 6th in various states to try to get them not to certify that one candidate has won.
12: To that point, President Trump has vowed to put our Secretary of State under a microscope in terms of how Washington's elections are run. What is the thinking in Washington, D.C., as to how the president is approaching elections in states like Washington State?
6: Well, it does seem pretty chaotic. I mean, I think that what they've done so far has been to ask for unredacted voter rolls from a bunch of different states. And many states have refused. And there's been court battles, which the administration has mainly lost. And they've been trying to, you know, get Homeland Security agents to find non-citizens voting, which any study that's ever been done says that's a tiny, tiny fraction of people. So, you know, my concern is not what they'll do before the election. I don't think the courts will let them do very much. But, you know, you remember after 2018, even though the Democrats won a pretty big majority there, a lot of what, you know, how big that majority was not settled until a couple weeks after the election because of California, which has slow California counts. And I do wonder that if we do get a situation where the control of the House is up for grabs and it is down to California, which takes forever to count ballots, that Trump will try to do something more drastic there or in other states to try to undermine, you know, to convince states that, you know, they should stop counting in a particular place or that somebody's votes were invalid. You know, there'll be some sort of efforts to invalidate individual elections to keep the Democrats from winning a majority.
13: Before we let you go, David, you've been following the Lincoln Memorial Reflecting Pool debacle quite closely. Now the contractor hired by the Trump administration is taking responsibility. Wait, I thought it was vandalism by tourists.
6: Yeah, that's the latest on this. We reported this last week that the contractor that put that blue coating on the reflecting pool issued a report, told the National Park Service the things that went wrong there are not vandalism, as President Trump had said. It's a bad repair job. They said they blamed their own workers in some cases for not spraying on enough of a primer that makes it all stick together. But they also said that the original design of this plan, which we talked about, was cooked up by the general manager of Trump's golf club in New Jersey, that the whole design was flawed, that basically that they were applying a layer of one chemical and then a layer of another chemical on top of it without realizing that the chemical on top is so hot that it melts the chemical underneath and then it all fails. So they were spending hours and hours and days applying a substance, you know, a solution across the pool that was literally never going to work, and they didn't determine it until days later. I think they're still working out whether this plan could even work ever.
12: That is something to behold when you think about people whose lives have been affected by the arrests and legal challenges. Yeah. Just real briefly, the Kennedy Center, what is the status of that right now?
6: So the judge ordered them to take President Trump's name off. The Kennedy Center board, which is stacked with Trump loyalists, really wants to put it back on. And now basically they've threatened either bankruptcy for the Kennedy Center or destruction, like literally tearing it down if President Trump isn't allowed to put his name back on. So that's sort of where we are. They're holding the Kennedy Center hostage, and they, it seems like they don't want to actually proceed on, you know, repairing it, opening it, that letting it operate normally, unless they can put President Trump's name on the front. That is their highest priority.
13: Never a shortage of things to chat about. Thanks, David. We appreciate it. New York Times investigative reporter David Farenthold.
12: 8:23 now. We check traffic on the threes with Sully.
27: And we are definitely getting better for the drive coming up from the south, working your way into downtown, but either for Seattle or to Bellevue. But coming down from the north end, still a struggle. I'll start with the south end drive, which is improving. We're definitely seeing a lot better action from Lacey through to Tacoma. The drive under 50 minutes, probably closer to 45 at this point, so we're getting there. It's just going to take a little bit longer. We're also seeing improvement in Tacoma itself, and both directions of 512 are really easing back, which is great. Federal Way to Seattle still has some brake lights up past the Kent-Des Moines Road, but the show is really from the north end. As you work your way past the beginnings of Boeing Field all the way into downtown, you've got a 40-minute trip from South Center to downtown and an hour all the way from Federal Way. Also, 509 is getting a little heavy out of Burien, working your way up towards the First Avenue South Bridge. Looking at Renton to Bellevue, still 40 minutes, maybe 42 minutes. The Valley Freeway still 30 out of Auburn. Heaviest spot there, though, is at the north end part of that drive. But we're back under an hour from Puyallup, probably closer to 50 minutes. Eastbound 518, it looks about normal. Westbound's a little heavy. We have a stall working your way up to the summit there. Lake bridges are both okay. Coming down from the north end, though, hour and a half remaining from Everett into Bellevue, about an hour and 20 from Everett to Seattle. So kind of a grind still for those of you coming down out of the north end. 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
13: Our forecast, it'll be nice eventually. We'll see some peaks of sunshine for the afternoon. 67 today, and then how about mid-70s for tomorrow and Thursday? Lots of sunshine. Friday, Saturday, and Sunday, it looks like we'll get back to a pattern of morning clouds. Afternoon sunshine, so a little bit cooler, but still in the low 70s. Right now it's cloudy and 58 in Seattle.
12: Coming up, we'll have more of the day's top stories and a look at what's ahead for gas prices. We'll speak with Patrick DeHaan with Gas Buddy.
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13: Good morning. It's 8:30. A critical hearing today in the horrific Fall City family killings.
12: The teenager accused of murdering his parents and three siblings could soon learn whether he'll be prosecuted as an adult. Cairo 7 TV's Brooke Griffin reports.
4: This hearing, of course, is something that's been pushed back a few times. It could decide how they're going to move forward. Now, in October of 2024, King County prosecutors say a then 15-year-old boy shot and killed his three siblings and his parents and shot and hurt his sister over in their home in Fall City. They say he took his dad's gun and shot those family members in the head. Prosecutors say the sister who survived played dead after being shot in the neck, then ran to a neighbor's house for help. Investigators say the teen then staged the scene to blame his dead brother, showered, changed his clothes, then called 911, pretending to be a victim. The surviving sister told police what actually happened.
13: Seattle Mayor Katie Wilson's new plan to reduce gun violence includes expanded bike patrols and improved 911 response times. Wilson is also proposing a partnership with the UW and Johns Hopkins to study the kinds of programs that work best at deterring gun violence. The mayor's critics on the city council are calling for outside help from national experts with success in reducing gun violence.
12: The debate over where or whether homeless people should pitch their tents has moved into Renton, where city leaders heard hours of arguments about a proposed criminal ordinance. Here's Cairo News Radio's Corwin Hake.
5: The ordinance would classify public camping as a misdemeanor, and in nearly 2 hours of public comment, opinion was divided. This woman asked Renton city council members.
14: Are we Seattle? I have personally witnessed what happened to a city when public camping is allowed. Poop on sidewalks, smell of urine in front of businesses.
5: Others urged compassion, including a mother who struggles to answer her daughter's questions.
19: When she sees someone living outside, she asks me, why don't they have a home? Where do they sleep? Are they okay?
5: The ordinance proposes jail time and up to $1,000 fine for repeat offenders. The hearing ended without a vote, but the full city council is expected to vote on it next Monday. Corwin Hake, Cairo News Radio.
13: Seattle's first social housing project is facing a problem that highlights the city's affordable housing shortage. According to the Seattle Times, thousands applied for apartments at the Elara at the Market, but some of the lowest income applicants are running into a snag. The program requires applicants to meet certain income and screening requirements, leaving some people who need housing most struggling to qualify.
12: It's 8:33. We check traffic every 10 minutes with Chris Sullivan.
20: Well, travel times have just kind of stabilized over the last little bit. We're looking at an hour and a half to go from Everett into the Bellevue area with basically an hour and 10 of that away from Linwood, but we're trying to get better. The brake lights begin right now closer to Canyon Park than I-5, but they do kind of meander all the way down through Totem Lake into Kirkland. For I-5, it's right around 175th all the way down across the Ship Canal Bridge. It's about an hour and 20 total, so 10 minutes faster on the I-5 side of things. 99 also really jammed up all the way from before the zoo all the way down into South Lake Union. Looking at northbound 405, Renton to Bellevue is about 45 minutes. Heaviest spot there, the S-curve, certainly a little bit over I-90. Speaking of 90, really heavy now across Mercer Island, but overall 25 minutes from Bellevue to Seattle is not bad. About 22 on 520, but you have to pay the max toll. Looking at Puyallup to Renton of about 50 minutes still. The brake lights are really heavy from 180th on in. Federal Way to Seattle, well over an hour still. The brake lights so past the beginning of Boeing Field, and you're on them all the way past the merge at the West Seattle Bridge. 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
13: We'll be drying out throughout the day. Some peaks of sunshine by afternoon, 67 the high. Tomorrow, Wednesday, and Thursday, we'll see highs in the mid-70s, lots of sunshine. The clouds roll back in Friday morning. That'll keep us a little bit cooler, but sunshine for the afternoon and 73. Right now, it's cloudy and 58 in Seattle.
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13: The global oil squeeze is on as the war between the U.S. and Iran continues with no end in sight.
12: And we will be speaking with Patrick DeHaan from Gas Buddy right now. How crazy is this right now with gas prices? They continue to go up. It's supposed to go down after Labor Day, my friend.
0: Yeah, you tell me. It is supposed to go down after Labor Day, but unfortunately, we continue to be active with geopolitical tensions, new escalations. Unfortunately, that have expanded since the last time we talked, including new Houthi attacks, attempting to take over the Red Sea, a possible new attack on a Saudi refinery today, and a new overnight refinery Ukraine launched on a Russian oil refinery. President Trump yesterday hinted that there could be a deal. Zelensky also said yesterday that if Russia stops attacking Ukraine's energy, that Ukraine would stop the refining attacks. But it doesn't appear that Russia's too interested. Ukraine hit a new refinery overnight. All of that to say prices continue to go up as we continue to see new escalations. And we're setting new diesel prices almost on a daily basis. And unfortunately, gasoline prices along for a little bit of that ride. Gasoline not as expensive as diesel, but also going up.
13: Where do those prices stand this morning?
0: Well, I was trying to log into my shiny computer here, but apparently after 6 months of trying to do this, the computer has said, I'm tired. I don't want to do this.
12: Well, it's over $7 for diesel in the Seattle area. It's just overwhelming. And you think about how much that's going to impact prices for everything that comes from trucks that deliver with diesel.
0: Yeah, I see $5.42 as I look down at my screen for gasoline in Seattle, and we are up to $7.27 in Seattle for diesel. But you don't have it as bad as California, where I reported last week a couple stations have hit the limiter, if you want to call it that, four digits on the pump price, 9.999.
12: No way.
0: And there's not a fifth digit. So it's kind of a little bit of a Y2K for pumps in some areas of California. And the wholesale price of diesel this morning is up another 20 cents a gallon because of these new attacks overnight.
13: Almost $10 a gallon?
0: Well, you know, it's not hard to find stations that want to charge and take more of your hard-earned money, right? It's always harder to find the low-price stations that don't want to take your money. I think that's kind of true in life, right? There's always somebody that would love to have your money. So it's not hard to find those high prices occasionally. But we are seeing California on average above $8.09 a gallon.
12: So I'm seeing The Guardian with the headline this morning of an impending oil crunch because of the Houthis and what they are doing to Saudi Arabia and that pipeline. What does an oil crunch look like, Patrick?
0: I imagine like a snack at a moment hearing the word crunch. Maybe I'm just a little bit tired at this moment. Well, you know, we've heard about the possibility of supply disruptions. I don't think they're quite on tap. I mean, every day the numbers look a little bit worse, but I mean, the Saudi East-West pipeline has come under attack, a Saudi refinery. I don't know if and when the crunch will happen. A lot of us are just kind of throwing darts and seeing where they hit. I don't think I'm worried about a real supply disruption in the United States yet. But obviously, those headlines are fairly ominous. And by the way, I think more people read those headlines when they say ominous things, which, you know, I have to wonder if you know, creating a headline like that is a little salacious, but it's getting more challenging every day. We'll put it that way.
13: Patrick, there are reports that a lot of oil buyers are paying a lot more to get a barrel of crude immediately rather than lock in those lower prices for delivery in the coming weeks and months. What does that tell you?
0: Well, it tells you there's a lot of short-term risk, and that's why there's a risk premium for oil today, because who knows, in a week or a month, the risk probably... Well, hopefully the market is assuming that the risk will improve. That is, the risk rate will fall. But I mean, we've been 6 months at this. And I think the most concerning thing is if you delve into the weeds about what the administration has said, the president specifically said that after the midterms, he believes that prices would go down. But it's not the words. It's just the signal that sends that the U.S. is, the president may be resigned to saying that we're not going to deal with this actively until after the midterms. It's not like things suddenly just improve the day after the midterms, right? Unless there's action taken, Iran is not going to suddenly wake up the day after the midterms and say, okay, we're done. Or Ukraine is not going to stop after the midterms if Russia is still trying to pursue an invasion. It's not going to just wake up after the midterms. So none of this in my calculation changes. I can circle every date on the calendar, but that doesn't suddenly mean these countries are going to start de-escalating the situation.
12: That is Patrick DeHaan with Gas Buddy. And Sully, we got a note from Jay in Lacey. He says there's a station there where diesel is $7.98 a gallon. Goodness.
20: Yeah, on my trip, it was hovering around $8 in a lot of places through Nevada and certainly California.
12: That makes so many things so much more expensive. Okay, what's coming up in traffic?
20: Well, we're going to take a look at our drive. Primarily, looks like a new crash on southbound 5 near Mercer. We'll talk about it next.
7: Defense of the Lombardi is underway.
6: It's intercepted in the end zone. Holy catfish.
7: And already big questions face the Hawks.
8: 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Sam gets hit.
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12: 8:43 now, we check traffic on the threes. 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
20: And we now have a new disabled vehicle that's blocking the right lane of southbound I-5 as you work your way past Mercer. So that's why we're so slow now, added to the drive coming down from about 175th and Shoreline. We're looking at about an hour and 25 minutes now to go from Everett to Seattle. So our heaviest travel time of the day so far on that corridor. And we're up to an hour and 35 now, the heaviest on that drive from Everett to Bellevue, with an hour and 15 away from Linwood. It just doesn't relent. Once you get past 522, you're going to be on the brakes off and on through Totem Lake, down through Kirkland before they really start breaking free. So not a pleasant day coming down from the north end. Lake bridges, both of them in the westbound direction, now seeing some heavy slowing. You're going to need 25 minutes to go from Bellevue to Seattle on either one of the lake bridges. So Renton to Bellevue still up at 45 minutes. The Valley Freeway, 50 plus. The brake lights in Auburn are getting better. And at the north end, it's not as packed in, but it's still not pleasant. Federal Way to Seattle, over an hour with 40 of those minutes from South Center, still struggling from the beginnings of Boeing Field past the West Seattle Bridge. Most of Pierce County is cleared out a little bit further to the south. Still some heavy braking on northbound 5 as you work your way out of Lacey. Cairo News Radio real-time traffic. I'm Chris Sullivan.
13: We'll be drying out throughout the day. Partly sunny skies by afternoon, or at least peaks of sunshine. 67 the high for today. Then improving weather if you like it warmer for tomorrow and Thursday. Lots of sunshine into the mid-70s both days. It'll be low 70s Friday through Sunday with morning clouds and afternoon sunshine. Right now in Seattle, it is cloudy and 58.
12: Well, the Seahawks return to Lumen Field October 4th. We want to send one of you and three of your friends to be there in person. Hawks take on the Los Angeles Chargers. It's a big regular season matchup. It's 1:25 in the afternoon. 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
13: It's 8:45. We have had some wonderful feedback from listeners this morning. I think we need to name this something.
12: We maybe like call it a segment.
13: Treasures from the text line.
12: Like Donna in Lacey. She agrees that other states are paying less for gas in Washington, but why not talk about how those states are paying more for gas than they were a year ago? Gosh, wonder what it could have caused their prices to go up.
13: Dave in Snohomish County, have you noticed that we're talking about gas prices now and diesel prices and not about the Epstein files?
12: We have that car racing story. Carrie in Bonnie Lake and John in Bothell texted at the same time. They both said basically the same thing. I'm sorry, how is a 25-year-old driving a Bugatti?
13: Good question. From the 360, regarding airport parking, Sully's solution, he gets mad so you don't have to.
12: Another listener in the 360, can you bring back Ted? He was a lot better at traffic.
13: Sorry, Sully. Welcome back.
1: It's all right.
13: All right. Layla says, this is a simple fix. Just pick up the drug dealers and take them to jail, and the druggies need to go to rehab and get fixed.
12: Kevin in Seattle. Thanks for the 12th and Jackson commentary, Charlie.
13: But my favorite of the morning comes from the 425. Charlie's commentaries are always so minimally researched, biased, and negative. He is no Dave Ross. Please remove this assignment from him. It does not improve the morning news show.
12: Ah, feels good. You got to have a thick skin to do this.
13: Yes, you do.
12: And by the way, this is not your burner phone, is it, G?
1: Yeah, it is.
13: All right.
12: Let's get to G. Scott.
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12: Now, see, for the G and Ursula show, it is like a fire hose of texts that come through.
13: Yeah.
12: Where some days we get a ton of texts, some days it's not happening. People are just listening. You must go crazy trying to read through all of those.
1: Yeah, you can blame it on me.
12: Yeah?
1: Yeah. Look, the thing is, I didn't go to school for all this journalistic media stuff.
12: Yeah.
1: So when I first got in the game, and David Burbanks, remember when we used to do Cairo Nights and stuff like that, I look at this as like we all just chilling in the living room having a conversation.
13: That's right? Why you're so good
1: and
13: at it.
1: And so I feel like if I'm not engaging with the texters, then I feel like I'm just talking at people. You know what I'm saying? So I just think it helps me. This job would be terrible. If I didn't have a text line, I'd be out.
13: We love the feedback.
1: Like, I mean, you know what I'm saying? Like, who am I talking to?
12: Because it's hard to tell, is whatever I'm trying to say sticking or not.
1: Yeah, yeah. So, by the way, Charlie's commentaries are important. It's the bedrock right now. You know, as a matter of fact, as someone who every single time I see Charlie in the morning, hey, what was your commentary about?
12: You were kind of happy when I told you what my commentary was about yesterday.
1: It was pretty good.
12: Yeah.
1: I was excited about that
12: we
1: commentary.
12: Were talking about trade schools and how maybe we have a more vigorous usage of them in public school.
1: You know what? Which happens to be the topic that David Burbank wanted me to talk about today. Great radio segue there. You know, for some generations, right? The idea was, you go to high school, you get ready to go to a 4-year college, you must go to college, right? In order to better your life, you got to go in debt and go to college, right? And get that student loan debt. And even though you get that student loan debt, you had no idea about the predatory interest rates that was on there. We don't want to talk about that because still today, there's nobody that wants relief for student loan debt. Like, no. I paid for my $5,000 a year back in the 60s. I want you to pay for your $180,000. Anyways, so what's happening right now is trade school. Yeah. And the reason why trade school is seeing an increase is simple. Period. AI. That's it. 5 years ago, they told you, go learn the code. How's that working out? Yeah, AI is doing that. And so here's what I've learned in my lifetime. I can't speak for you guys. There's a couple professions and people that I have known ain't never been broke. HVAC person.
13: Yep.
1: Plumber. Electrician.
13: Auto mechanic.
1: Yep. Mm-hmm. Accountant. You know what I'm saying? Not to say that accountant part, the CPA part, you got to go to some schooling. But I'm just saying, like, these things are cool. The reason why trade school had a decrease is because keeping up with the Joneses. That's right. Mm-hmm. They love to sit around and say, see, people with money, here's what I've learned. People with money that have a lot of money, they don't tell you how much money they have. They don't say things like, well, you know, last year I made $600,000 a year. That's not how they flex on you. They flex on you like this. Yeah, Sarah's going to do a gap year. And then after that, you know, Sarah, she's going to go to Harvard. And then after that, yeah, just finished paying all the private school at Lakeside. And it was so rough.
2: Could you do an entire show in that voice, by the way?
1: And you know what? So what are you guys doing for vacation for Thanksgiving? Oh, you're just staying home? Charlie got us. We're going to go on a cruise. And like that's how people flex. Yeah. Well, you can't flex by saying my child is going to trade school. You got to flex by saying, well, they're going to go to USC, or they're going to go to the University of Washington and all the big prestigious schools that are going to get you. But now, how's that sound now when AI comes into effect and you're going to university?

0: AI comes into effect and you're going to University of Washington and just getting that business degree.
1: Not so great.
0: So trade school.
2: What would you do if you went to trade school? You had an opportunity right now. What would be your chosen professional working in a trade?
0: Plumbing.
2: Plumbing.
0: Yeah, I would go plumbing. That's a great question. The electrician route, that messed me up.
2: A lot of math.
0: So, yeah, a lot of math,
2: bro. You can kill people.
0: But years ago, one time, till this to this day, this is a true story. It was raining out there. My grandmother called downstairs. She says, hey, close that door downstairs. And so I go to close the door. And when I went to go close the door, put my hand on the handle, I promise you guys, lightning struck me.
1: Oh.
0: If something happened outside, it was big boom, big flash, and it blew me back, and I was sick for 2 days.
1: Oh, my gosh.
0: So the whole electrician thing, that's out.
1: No, thanks.
0: Yeah. HVAC, my booty too big to be getting in some of them spots, some little crawl spaces, so I'm not going to do that.
2: I think like John McClane in Die Hard.
0: Yeah. So I'm going to go the plumbing route. And, you know, what I would like to also see, back in Chicago, like Tilden, CVS, which stood for Chicago Vocational School, I want to see more of those things. Like right now, you have Running Start, right? That there's some of you kids get Running Start. That's great. I think that's awesome. How about we add some vocational school? Let's bring tech. Let's bring that back to school. So if you got an auto mechanics, you'd be able to learn that in school. You want to learn some HVAC your last 2 years of high school.
2: Yeah.
0: This would motivate people to go to school. You know, I know this is an unpopular opinion, but not everybody likes school because it's so outdated.
1: Yeah.
0: But again, whenever I talk about college, people are like, geez, so anti-college. No, I'm not.
2: Hey, Rick the Plumber, by the way, Rick the Plumber says he does a lot of math because he needs to know angles, equations, all of that
1: there
2: good
1: goes
2: stuff.
1: That one, G.
0: Yeah. Rick, did he say he'll start me off at 90K?
2: Yeah.
0: Hey!
1: All right, we need to go. Thanks, G. You may be excused.
0: Okay.
2: Sully has traffic.
3: Well, we pushed up to an hour and 35 minutes as well now from Everett to Seattle because of the stall block in the right lane at Mercer. As you work your way down the I-5 corridor, you're going to hit the brakes at 175th, and you're going to be on them all the way. Hour and 35 as well from Everett to Bellevue as the brake lights begin right there at Canyon Park and extend all the way down into Kirkland. Lake Bridges, both of them struggling a little bit in the westbound direction. Rented to Bellevue is about 50 minutes now, and we still have over an hour from Federal Way to the Seattle area. This traffic report is brought to you by me, Cairo News Radio Real-Time Traffic. I'm Chris Sullivan.
1: Some peaks of sunshine expected this afternoon, headed for a high of 67. Right now, cloudy and 58.
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7: ABC News, I'm Sherry Preston. Los Angeles County District Attorney Nathan Hochman just announced ahead of a hearing in the Rob Reiner case that his office will not seek the death penalty for Nick Reiner. Hochman said the case has gone through a rigorous review and they took the wishes of the Reiner family members into account. Reaction coming in to the Supreme Court's decision not to allow his executive order that would limit mail-in balloting that President Trump wanted. ABC White House correspondent Karen Travers with more.
8: President Trump is weighing in with a very lengthy social media post, and no surprise, he is not happy with this from the Supreme Court. The president calls it a bad decision. He says it is a big loss for Republicans and America itself. He goes on to say that the Supreme Court really let our country down. He accuses certain justices, as he puts it, of being petrified of Democrats.
7: FBI Director Kash Patel before the Senate Judiciary Committee defending loosening some of the hiring requirements for the Bureau. This is ABC News. This morning, as the investigation into what caused a drilling rig collapse at a Miami construction site gets underway, officials are recounting how one lucky BMW driver managed to escape the incident after her quick thinking got her out of harm's way. ABC's Victor Oquendo is in Miami with more.
9: Miami Fire Rescue says the driver backed up at the last minute, narrowly avoiding a direct hit, saving her life.
10: She saw the crane falling and was able to put it in reverse quickly, but it still crushed the front of her car and caught fire immediately. I told her, mark this date down because you were born again today. We're very happy that she was okay.
9: Overnight, that BMW towed away a charred and mangled mess.
7: For the past 50 years, Japan has recorded more than 100,000 people who are 100 years or older. But this year set a new record. There are 107,677 centenarians in Japan, nearly 90% of them women. The oldest is 114. Sherry Preston, ABC News.
11: Seattle Mayor Kitty Wilson's plan to reduce gun violence is now out. But first, Cairo News Radio real-time traffic. It's about an hour and 35 minutes from Everett to Seattle. There's a stalled vehicle in the right lane. This is at Mercer Street. So be prepared to hit the brake lights at 175th all the way down into downtown Seattle. It's an hour and 35 from Everett to Bellevue. Lots of brake lights from Canyon Park into Kirkland. Lake bridges are struggling right now in both directions. Renton to Bellevue is about 50 minutes. It's over an hour from Federal Way to the Seattle area. This traffic report is brought to you by Cairo News Radio.
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11: Good morning, I'm Katrina Gashard. Seattle Mayor Kitty Wilson proposes a beefed-up 911 service, expanded bike patrols in high-crime neighborhoods, and creation of a violence reduction council. These are all a part of the mayor's newly released plan to reduce gun violence. More from Cairo News Radio's Corin Hake.
12: Along with investing in faster 911 response times and more police patrols in high violence areas, Wilson proposes expanding community crisis response hours and opening after school programs at at-risk high schools. Wilson's plan is a nod toward what's known as focused deterrence, which in part calls for early intervention to prevent gun violence. She's also proposing a partnership with University of Washington and Johns Hopkins Bloomberg School of Public Health to create a violence reduction council to determine in part what types of interventions work best. Corwin Hake, Cairo News Radio.
11: The Fall City teen accused of shooting and killing his parents and three siblings is expected back in court this morning. Cairo 7 TV's Brooke Griffin is outside the King County Children and Family Justice Center.
13: Today, the now 17-year-old's decline hearing to determine how he will be tried will start. Now, if he's tried as a juvenile and then found guilty, he'll be held in a facility for minors until he's 25 years old. Then he's released without any sanctions. That release would be less than 10 years after being accused of murdering those five people. Now, if he's tried as an adult and found guilty, then he would get 25 years to life in prison with a chance at parole after 25 years. And the judge will go over eight different factors. They'll also hear from witnesses and a lot of other people to make that decision on how he should be tried.
11: Seattle police say detectives have arrested a 44-year-old man in connection with a deadly shooting in Belltown. Police found a 23-year-old woman suffering from gunshot wounds near 3rd Avenue and Blanchard Street on September 6th. She later died. Detectives, with help from SWAT and the Gun Violence Reduction Unit, located the suspect and took him into custody yesterday. He's booked into the King County Jail for investigation of murder. He's expected to appear in court today. A Seattle native is celebrating a historic Emmy win. Jean Smart took home the award for Outstanding Lead Actress in a Comedy Series for HBO's Hack last night.
14: Okay, just the men stay standing. The girls get to sit down. I'm serious. No, I'm serious. Every time this happens, I think of the girls are going, oh, I just got comfortable.
11: The Ballard High School graduate has now won the award for five seasons of the series. She has eight acting Emmys overall. Now to your forecast on this Tuesday morning. We've got some cloud coverage today. Highs will be in the mid-60s. Right now, it's about 57 in downtown Seattle. I'm Katrina Gashard, Cairo News Radio.
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16: Hey, good morning, everybody. This is your guy. It's G Scott. This morning I was thinking about people that are retired. And the reason why I was thinking about it, because I was just thinking about what life would be like when I retire. So if you're retired and you're listening to the show, go ahead and text in 888-973-5476. And what do you do in the mornings? I just want to know. I've never been retired, so I don't know what that's like. Do you sleep in all day? Well, if it's 9 o'clock right now, you're definitely not sleeping in. Do you have breakfast? Do you go meet up with some friends? Text me. I'd like to know. Again, I'm looking forward to retirement at some point. Ursula is out. She will be back on Thursday. Chef is here. Good morning to you, Chef.
17: Good morning.
16: Nick, good morning to you, good brother.
17: Good morning.
16: Hey, what you going to play for your dog today, man?
17: I haven't decided yet. Okay. I'm going to go on the fly and see what I'm feeling today.
16: All right. Hey, we got a lot in store for you today. At 11 o'clock, Dr. Jason Johnson, MS Now contributor and political scientist, will join the show at 11. But right now, let's get to it. Top stories of the day brought to you by Pendergast Law.
18: The economic warning lights are flashing in Washington State. Microsoft President Brad Smith, amongst numerous public officials and presidents of companies who spoke out yesterday warning that the state is taxing the thing it needs the very most, which is jobs.
19: Jobs are leaving. Unemployment is rising. The economy is less competitive than it was a decade ago. And we need to turn that around quickly. If we don't, we're going to see this economy worsen. And the problem gets bigger as the hole gets deeper. The time to act is now.
18: 7,000 jobs lost last year. First time we've had a net job loss outside of a recession or pandemic in about two decades. We've also slipped in CNBC's cost of doing business rankings. And Smith tells Como,
19: our big problem is we're now a top 10 state among the 50 states for most taxes. We're increasingly becoming a bottom 10 state for the kinds of factors that businesses look at. Business friendliness, the cost of doing business. These are the things that impact whether a company can persuade people to come work here, can keep people here, can grow here, or ends up leaving here. Let's not wait for more of that to happen before we wake up and take action.
18: Gee, two specific things he warned about. Seattle's jumpstart payroll tax, saying it's pushing tech jobs elsewhere, Bellevue and the East Side. And he pre-warned, I guess, that a state payroll tax would be like waving a red flag asking companies to move.
16: Yeah. The check engine light in Seattle is on. Okay? I'm going to start there. Whether you agree or disagree with some of the ways that needs to make things better for businesses in Seattle, but when you start talking about 7,500 jobs, right? Poof, gone. And this is real. In this article, I remember Eduardo Jordan, you know, the chef. I remember he was on the show last year sometimes. And he said, his exact words, and by the way, he's going to come on to the show tomorrow. He said, and a lot of people didn't like that he said it. He said, at this current pace, Seattle will potentially end up like Detroit in the future. And a lot of folks didn't like that. But it's interesting because in this article, it talks about that. And when they bring up Detroit, they bring up the auto industry. I remember as a young child going to Detroit to see family all the time. And I'm telling you, the middle, upper middle class, oh man, the auto industry had a lot of folks making really good money. And then we all know what has happened since. And then the recession hit. It really devastated a lot of downtown Detroit. And then Detroit is up on the rise. Let's go Pittsburgh that they mentioned in this article. The steel mill and that happening. So it's not like and feels like that Seattle felt invincible. Why? Because of the big tech companies that are here, right? You got Microsoft, you got Amazon, you got Boeing, you got big companies, right? With some of the smartest people, both the executives and the workers, some of the smartest people in the world are here in Seattle. But I think a huge problem that has been happening, and I want to say again, the check engine light is on in Seattle. And I'm also saying that because has there not been layoffs? Have we not seen a lot of tech layoffs? And we know what amount that they account for when it comes to the job market here. So I all the time, and I do believe that when the Brad Smiths of the world and these big tech companies and they're talking about taxes, I don't think that they are getting hit with taxes like the small businesses. Small businesses, those with 5 to 10 employees, 10 employees or less. That's a whole different game. I believe that the higher ups, their tax problems are different. But with that being said, that doesn't matter. Because what matters is when you have businesses that have the opportunity to leave Seattle, that's a problem. This is why you don't say things like to the millionaires and billionaires or whatever, bye, you can't do that. And so the check engine light is on. Businesses don't get emotional like me. I might come in every day, I have these different opinions, and I'll be emotional. That's not how big businesses work. They operate on the bottom line. They operate with the spreadsheet. And when you take businesses like the Amazons and the Microsoft and all those folks, that as long as it keeps making sense to them, and when I say sense, I said sense, not sense. There's a difference. Sense. C-E-N-T-S. It has to make sense to these businesses to stay here. So while the check engine light is on, collectively, I hope folks come together, because what we don't want to end up like Pittsburgh. We don't want to end up like Detroit. And if there's anybody that don't think that's possible, then ask somebody who lived in those times when Detroit was flourishing, when Pittsburgh was flourishing. The check engine light is on here in Seattle.
18: Warring proposals to reduce gun violence are now exposing a public fight between Seattle's mayor and the city council. Mayor Katie Wilson accused council members of grandstanding and politicking as they prepared to vote on their own plan. Council members Maritza Rivera and Bob Kettle fired back, saying the mayor hasn't been working with us. So Wilson's new plan out this morning, reported on by the Seattle Times, would make the care department the city's command center for gun violence reduction. Calls for more police, bike patrols in areas where gun violence is high, and it would integrate community violence interrupters directly into the 911 system. There's more there. Meanwhile, Rivera's proposal would spend about $400,000 on a partnership with the National Network for Safe Communities, which would identify the small number of people driving the most shootings, offer services and support first, then consequences later.
16: Thank you for this, Chef. This is what I've been wanting to see. Mayor Katie Wilson, thank you. This is a time where I could say I read through what has been talked about, and I'm going to specifically show you areas in which I like to see. But this, before I get into that, I just want to say I like seeing this from the mayor, because this makes me believe that public safety is starting to become a priority to the mayor. So great. That's awesome. Now let me dig into what she did get right. She talked about wanting to see more police officers on bikes, actually visible in the neighborhood. Yes, I want that. I think that is important. Growing up as a kid in Chicago, a lot of, we called them, I don't know if you can still PC way of calling them, we used to call them beat cops. The cops, they were just out there walking in a neighborhood. Officer Parks, shout out to Officer Parks. I would assume he'd probably be 100 years old by today. But Officer Parks used to always had a candy. Now, I'm not trying to say the Seattle cops need to have the candy, but I'm just saying visible cops in a neighborhood is more important. Another thing that was in this, they talked about investing in youth programs, after school programs, mentorship and mental health services. So we're trying to basically reach young children and kids before they even get the gun. We always talk about it when it's too late. What are we doing 5 years before that date comes? So right now, today, what is happening in some of these neighborhoods when you have an opportunity for late night? Growing up, shout out to in West Seattle, my kids used to go to late night. That is a big deal. It's a place for the young men and women to go and hang out at these establishments on Friday nights. And oh, it's a beautiful thing. I like how they talked about that, because at the end of the day, Mayor Wilson, she has said before, and I completely agree, is that she said and she talked about that huge investment potentially. Chef, what was it? The numbers? I want to make sure I got it right.
18: $418,000.
16: $418,000 for an outside agency to come in. We don't need that. We don't need outside agencies coming in to tell Seattle what to do. We have plans. We've had enough plans. The problem is executing those plans. And now, potentially, if we can get everybody on the same level, I love that Seattle City Council, right, is down for public safety. I love seeing Mayor Katie Wilson come with this proposal. It lets me know she's down with the public safety. If we can continue to get this, man, we can keep rocking, right? So, thank you to Mayor Katie Wilson. I think you did a good job with this. I dug into this. But like I said, a plan is one thing. Now we got to get execution on this.
18: 1,000 promised new shelter beds aren't going to be happening by the end of this year. That's what Mayor Katie Wilson acknowledged, saying yesterday that she's now going to shoot for 960 over the next 2 years. So she announced her plan in a news release, which she said, by the way, I'm tackling a $175 million deficit. That's the reason we're not getting 1,000 beds this year. But gee, the plan that she put out says we're going to have 11 shelter sites across the city. It's going to cost $37 million more dollars, and to be determined as to the funding on that.
16: Yeah. Mayor Katie Wilson is learning what it's like to not just talk about the car, but to drive the car. Remember when you sometimes some of you all be in that passenger seat and you're telling somebody, oh, you need to turn left and oh, I don't like your driving and everything. But it's a whole different game when you are starting to drive. And what I mean by that is on this, I'm not even mad about this. I believe that Katie Wilson got into the driver's seat and it started to say, OK, we need to be realistic now about what our plans are. Also, we got to make sure that we're doing the right things on public safety. So I don't think it is a bad thing, right, that the promise of the shelter beds instead of 1,000 in 1 year is cut to 960 in 2 years. I think that's being realistic. It's not about going faster, as you all know. It's about getting there the right way. And I think Katie Wilson has done this. And between this and the public safety, I'm starting to see it's a whole different game being in that seat, in that driver's seat and campaigning. So I don't think that this is negative. I think that this, what she put out, is more realistic and understandable going forward.
18: Parking in Tacoma is going to get a little bit more expensive on the streets and actually less expensive in city-owned lots. So street parking rates going up from $1 to $1.50. Gee, the reason for that, a city study found that about one-third of the on-street parking was occupied by cars for 5 hours or longer. But the city does have some lots that they own. They're going to be reducing the costs there from $16 to $12 maximum.
16: Hey, Chef, this is a huge difference when the city owns some of the parking lots. Mm. And that's the difference between Tacoma and Seattle. Seattle don't own a lot of these parking lots that are here. So you got to do third party. You got to pay the fees and all that stuff.
18: $200 for a Seahawks game or whatever.
16: Yeah. But in Tacoma, shout out to Tacoma. Come on now. We can't have one third of the cars out there just parking on the streets for 5+ hours. And what I love about this, and I was actually shocked because when you said something to me this morning about it, and I was like, when you said, well, you know, they're bringing parking to $12. And I was thinking, wait, that's it? And so basically they lowered the daily maximum for the city garages from $16 to $12. So basically what was happening is people were parking on the streets and the garages were just getting no love. And they're just empty and just taking advantage of that. And so I don't want anybody to scream because I really think that this is unfair. And by the way, I'm always the one that's talking about, man, you know, parking and no, hey, this is amazing. Now I just look forward to one day Seattle figuring out this whole parking thing because it's outrageous. It's diabolical. The prices that you have to pay. Like if you want to go see somebody real quick downtown Seattle, matter of fact, on Sunday, I was downtown looking at places maybe to live here in the future. And I was looking downtown and man, I had to pay some money just in a private parking lot because there was no parking out there on the street. And on Sunday, of course, is free. That's great. But none of that parking was taken up. So in order for me to go do this appointment, it was $12 just for an hour.
18: Gee, check this out. So in the city-owned parking lots, this is going to blow your mind if you have to actually park in Seattle.
16: Yeah.
18: So the city-owned lots, the hourly parking rate is going to be $1 for the first 4 hours and $3 per hour after that.
16: Mm.
18: Think about that. Parking all day in Tacoma for $12.
16: Yeah, that's great. I was just thinking about something as I was just talking. I was trying to, I mean, I was giving you, obviously, the most recent time that I've parked in downtown Seattle. And then I was, as I was talking, you know, I was thinking in my head while I was talking, when is the last time that I actually pay to park downtown Tacoma? And I don't even remember? I don't even remember. That's kind of crazy, right? But that's what Tacoma is about. That's what happens when you have a place that owns a lot of the businesses, excuse me, a lot of the parking. When you have the city that owns it, then it can be cheaper. Again, we got to figure out Seattle. And then there's a lot of people that listen to our show. You're outside of Seattle, so you probably don't even have that problem. You probably just like, hey, look, G, the only time I come into Seattle is when I come to see any football games. But those football prices are outrageous. I remember when $50, y'all remember when $50, like, oh, you want to park right here and just stay in the stadium? $50, like, man, that's expensive. $50 now is a deal.
18: What's game day now usually? Like 75, like 95?
16: 75 plus to not have your feet fall off.
18: Wow.
16: You know what I mean? 75 plus. Did you really want to get in there? 100. You got any parking ideas, Nick? Any little ways you go?
17: It's pretty tough out there. I don't really have any tricks to the trade for that kind of idea.
16: It's funny. It used to be a lot of everybody didn't told the tricks, right? So all the tricks are done.
18: Do people like hitchhike in if they got to park outside? Like,
16: you know what I did before I got parking passes and stuff like that? I would park down somewhere and then like take an Uber.
18: That's not a bad idea.
16: But then it doesn't matter because you like to try to get an Uber close to the stadium. You got to go way out to connect it. So it's just kind of ridiculous. All right. Good stuff. We're having a good time on the show today. Hey, coming up next, crime in downtown Seattle has plummeted 50%. However, it has increased in other neighborhoods. Can you guess the neighborhoods? Well, I'll share it next. Gene Ursula.

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14: Good morning. I'm Katrina Gashard. President Trump is criticizing the U.S. Supreme Court. Yesterday, the court refused to hear an appeal that would have let the Postal Service set new regulations on vote by mail. ABC's Karen Travers has more.
24: President Trump is weighing in with a very lengthy social media post, and no surprise, he is not happy with this from the Supreme Court. The president calls it a bad decision. He says it is a big loss for Republicans and America itself. He goes on to say that the Supreme Court really let our country down. He accuses certain justices, as he puts it, of being petrified of Democrats.
14: Washington Senator Maria Cantwell is praising the Supreme Court's decision. Cantwell says the ruling will help prevent confusion and possible disenfranchisement ahead of November's election. The debate over where or whether people experiencing homelessness should pitch their tents has moved into Renton, where city leaders heard hours of arguments about a proposed criminal ordinance. More on this from Cairo News Radio's Corin Hake.
25: The ordinance would classify public camping as a misdemeanor, and in nearly 2 hours of public comment, opinion was divided. This woman asked Renton City Council members.
26: Are we Seattle? I have personally witnessed what happens to a city when public camping is allowed. Poop on sidewalks, smell of urine in front of businesses.
25: Others urged compassion, including a mother who struggles to answer her daughter's questions.
27: When she sees someone living outside, she asks me, why don't they have a home? Where do they sleep? Are they okay?
25: The ordinance proposes jail time and up to $1,000 fine for repeat offenders. The hearing ended without a vote, but the full city council is expected to vote on it next Monday. Corwin Hake, Cairo News Radio.
14: Teachers with Seattle Public Schools have until tonight to finish voting on a tentative deal with the district. Cairo 7 TV's Lindsay Sheldon reports.
28: Voting started Friday night. If they approve it, the school board will vote tomorrow at their next meeting. The agreement includes nearly 10% wage increases over 3 years and addresses staffing concerns for social workers, nurses, and psychologists.
14: Now to your Cairo News Radio real-time traffic. It's about an hour and 35 minutes from Everett to Seattle or Bellevue. Lots of brake lights still from Canyon Park as you head into Kirkland. The lake bridges are still struggling in both directions. Renton to Bellevue is about 45 minutes. It's over an hour from Federal Way to Seattle. This traffic report is brought to you by Cairo News Radio. For your forecast on this Tuesday morning, lots of clouds and pockets of sprinkles and light showers early. We've got drier weather this afternoon. Highs will be in the mid-60s right now. It's about 57 in downtown Seattle. I'm Katrina Gashard, Cairo News Radio.
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29: It is the G Nurses Show. Good morning to you. By the way, had a lot of folks text in some retirement stuff. And I didn't pay that off in the first segment, but I just wanted to say thank you. At some point during the show, I got to pay it off. I was giving a special nod to all my retired brothers and sisters that listen to the show. By the way, I appreciate that. A lot of folks say they go to the YMCA and get the workout in, stuff like that. So I think that's really important, by the way, Chef. You gotta keep working out. Right? Like, that's definitely important. All right. Let's get to some. I got a lot of stuff to talk to you guys about. Let's go ahead and start here. Let's see here. Yeah. Macklemore got the boot. And when I say he got the boot, here's what happened. Ed Sheeran is on a U.S. stadium tour, and basically, he kicked Macklemore to the curb a little bit. I don't want to call it kick to the curb, but he kind of did. And so he kicked him to the curb a little bit for the remaining concerts for the rapper's support of Palestine on stage. According to Rolling Stones, this comes after several venues objected, right, to Macklemore playing their stadiums after he made a pro-Palestinian statement from the stage. The one big thing that he just recently said, and this is what he said, free Palestine, is what he said. Now, I think what's happening to Macklemore is wrong. Saying free Palestine does not automatically mean that he or anyone else has hate for Israel or the people of Israel or Jewish people. I think we get to the point where we try to say, or some, they try to demonize someone for saying free Palestine. That means hate for someone else. I disagree with that. And also, there are people that are calling Ed Sheeran a coward because he didn't fight the stadium owners. I disagree with that as well. I don't know Ed Sheeran. I've never had a conversation with him. But it is possible that Ed don't want that smoke. Right? It is possible. Some people can go about their lives trying not to, hey, man, I don't want to get into it. And so some would say, no, G, or maybe even me at some point would say, no, Ed needs to fight. He needs to tell those owners he's not going to perform. Yeah, I could say that, but I'm not Ed. I don't know what's going on in Ed's life. And so I'm not going to get to the point where if someone doesn't want to fight, they don't want to fight, and I'm not going to demonize them either. Because I've learned something. I've learned that it's easy for somebody like me to say, hey, Ed, you risk your tour, risk your money, risk your career and everything on Macklemore. What if Ed feels like, would Macklemore do this for Ed? I don't know. And sometimes you're fighting for someone. You might fight for someone that wouldn't fight for you. I've also learned that one. But you want to know what really bothers me about this whole Macklemore thing? The Kanye thing. The Kanye thing. Kanye West said horrific things about Jewish people. I mean, he has been outright anti-Semitic. Kanye West was canceled, air quotes. Canceled. Done. Nobody's going to allow Kanye to come into their stadium. Kanye goes overseas, sells out stadiums. People are coming overseas to see Kanye. I mean, he gets busy. As a matter of fact, two of the stadiums that are refusing to host Macklemore over his comments of free Palestine. Are you guys ready for this? Yeah, they booked Kanye West this year. Why? Because remember earlier I told you today sometimes that people or businesses, it might not make sense, but it needs to make sense. There's a difference. C-E-N-T-S. When I was back home in Chicago, just coincidentally, Kanye West sold out Thursday, Friday night in Chicago. I had family members, all of them. Gee, come on. Oh, come on, I got you. Come on, I got tickets for you and everything. Come on and go. Absolutely not. I think Kanye West is an awful person. And the only reason why Kanye West is going to and is appearing back in the United States is because he sells out stadiums. If Macklemore had the ability to sell out stadiums, it would be no problem. So again, a lot of this stuff is performative. They pretend like they care. And like I said, Kanye West is making his comeback now back in the United States. And he's coming to some of the same stadiums that are saying no to Macklemore. So, yes, sir.
0: Just to catch folks up who aren't up to speed on Kanye, this is a guy that tweeted he was going to go DEFCON 3 on Jewish people.
29: Yeah.
0: He has praised Adolf Hitler, said he liked Hitler and the Nazis, has disputed the Holocaust. He was literally openly identifying himself as a Nazi and selling merch with a swastika on it.
29: Yes.
0: Put out a song glorifying Hitler.
29: Uh-huh. Same guy. Oh, also says slavery was a choice. It is crazy. And so maybe I shouldn't bring this up, but I'm going to anyway. One of my best cousins was going to this concert. And she said to me, I know you're disappointed, but it's the he got the best music. This is why we get in trouble. We get in trouble because here's what I'm starting to see. We pick and choose the awfulness that we are okay with. If we like the person, then we're okay with that awfulness. And I just think awful is awful. Like my mom used to say, right is right, wrong is wrong. And I don't mean to get too way into the weeds on this topic because the whole point was Macklemore. In Macklemore's comments, I just don't believe that him saying free Palestine was enough to be canceled. But that's just my opinion. That's just mine. And I understand why Ed Sheeran is like, hey, man, look, I'm going to continue on with the concert. I'm going to go ahead and do this for my fans. And I am not demonizing Ed Sheeran for that. And I would hope that Macklemore is not doing that either. But again, if Macklemore had big hits right now, if the same hits of Thrift Shop and all that, if all of those big hits were happening today, Macklemore would continue to be at these stadiums.
0: Gee, this really disappoints, and it's bothering me deeply because it mirrors something that's happening in society where there are so many people who believe that somebody with a progressive position that advocates for basic human decency and basic human rights is a bigger threat to society than people who are actively, you know, speaking out the views of Hitler, racism, intolerance, and bigotry. I just don't understand it.
29: Well, I'll help you understand before I go. Because the way to make powerful people, if you make them enough money, they will forgive fast. But again, you got to be making them some money. And also, right, and it doesn't matter what, Chef, you're saying about Kanye. Doesn't matter what I'm saying about Kanye. Because guess what? Kanye sells out stadiums. And so they make my voice. They're like, shut up, G. You don't know anything. And so when we start going to celebrate awfulness, and by the way, Kanye, he wasn't even apologetic about this stuff. Like, do you know, like, I have never in my life known of people to try to profit off of swastika t-shirts. That's crazy. He's back in stadiums today. Hey, coming up next, you ain't gonna believe this. Hall of Famer Chris Carter said something that I could not believe that an adult Hall of Fame NFL player said. He actually said this. We have the sound. You'll play it next. Gene Ursula.

0: Defense of the Lombardi is underway.
1: It's intercepted in the end zone. Holy catfish.
0: And already big questions face the Hawks.
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15: 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Carrie injured her back years ago. This is her story.
16: My herniated disc was so significant that they did the first surgery, the laminectomy and a microdiscectomy. The first surgery failed and I ended up with another herniated disc, which is pretty typical that herniations just move up your spine. 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
21: Okay, Nick, that's what I'm talking about. I really appreciate you.
22: There's a guy named Steve on the text line who's saying, how about some little George Clinton, maybe Sugar Hill Gang? So he inspired me a little.
21: Just so you all know, brother Nick pays attention to the text line. Send in some ideas. Thank you for this, Steve. This is really appreciated. Okay, I got to tell you what NFL Hall of Famer Chris Carter said. And I said, wait a minute, what? But before I do, I just want to tell you something. It is interesting to watch or feel yourself just grow up and mature. And I'm saying that because I believe that there was a point in my life, I know that there was a point in my life where I said something like this. So I don't want to be the get off my lawn type person, but I'm going to play it. This is what Chris Carter, former NFL star, Hall of Famer, this is what he had to say, and I want to see what you think.
23: I think every boy by the age of 8 to 10 should be punched in the face for doing something stupid. I think that, like, is the stove hot? If you say something stupid and you offend someone and you go out of your way to do it, I think if we did that, I think by the time when they grow up, they don't try to act so studio tough and everything or microphone tough.
21: Now, this man is older than me. Big platform. He literally, in 2026... said that he believes that every man needs to be punched in the face by the age of 10. I think that's the dumbest damn thing in the world to say. I think it's the dumbest thing in the world to try to do. Come on, Chris. You want to know what young men need? They don't need to be punched in the face. Nobody needs to be punched in the face. Learning accountability, learning how to be accountable. Yes. Learning some discipline. Yes. Learning some manners. Yes. Also, we need, and this is a little sidebar. Can we go back to the days where we called the adults Mr. and Miss? I know I'm old school right there, but sometimes there is no separation between child and adult. All right, back to the point. No 10-year-old chef needs to be punched in the face. Now, there's somebody, and I know you. I know you are listening right now, and you are kind of agreeing with Chris Carter. And, chef, you have a look on your face as if you kind of, what you want to say, chef? You kind of agree with this?
24: Well, not every man needs to be punched in the face when they're a 10-year-old, because there are a lot of men who have had consequences in their life.
21: Yeah.
24: There are a lot of men who have been taught discipline. There's a lot of men who have been taught to respect others and to not take advantage of them and screw them over at every single possible turn.
21: Mm-hmm.
24: But there are a lot of guys in this world that have faced zero consequences in their life for anything. And

0: in their life for anything. And a lot of those guys are in positions of power today and continue to run roughshod over the rest of the world as though other people don't matter.
1: Yeah.
0: And I would not mind a world in which some of those men were punched in the face when they said something awful when they were a kid. They were punched in the face when they stuffed some kid in a locker.
1: Yeah.
0: You know what? Like, actions that are harmful to other people, they deserve a negative consequence. I'm not advocating punching little boys, but and I'm not punching anyone myself.
1: So here's the thing. Look, when I was younger, and I think a lot of people that are texting in, I think that when you were younger, we fought, right? Especially slap boxing was a real big thing. You settled a lot of things. I don't know if you guys used to slap box, but slap
0: not
1: boxing,
0: me, short arms.
1: Slap boxing in the '80s was a real thing. I gotta tell you guys something. I think in America, our exposure and willingness to just go right to violence is awful. It's terrible. And I'm just gonna say, now I gotta get real here for a second. When I was coming up and growing up, not just as a child, but as a young adult and even as an adult in my 20s and even to my 30s, one of the biggest things that I believe held me back and some others back is that, oh, you gonna respect me, or this I wish you would type mentality.
0: Yeah.
1: And I'm telling you, because I know sometimes we have young listeners that listen to our show. And I'm going to be very clear about this. And I know some people are going to say I'm old school and I'm not the same anymore. No, I'm not. I'm 50 now and I have a better understanding of the world. I promise you, violence is never the answer. You will lose every single time. There is always someone out here that's badder than you. Don't get into this violence game. Because a simple every 10-year-old needs to get punched in the mouth, someone would hear that and take it to a next level. So I was shocked to hear a grown man use his platform and tell the world that. Now, I would probably have a better understanding if it was someone in their 20s, maybe. But not someone late 50s, early 60s. Come, what are we doing? I am never going to condone it. Let me say it again. Violence is never the answer. You can't one minute want crime and violent crime to go down while also celebrating that every 10-year-old and by 10 years old needs to be punched in the mouth. I'm not going for that, and we'll disagree with that to the hills. Okay, coming up at 11 o'clock, Dr. Jason Johnson, he is going to join us. Looking forward to that. Dr. Jason Johnson from MS Now, political commentator, and also a political scientist. He'll join us. Coming up next, the Supreme Court has made a huge ruling that will impact every ballot in our state. We'll tell you about that next. Gene Ursula.
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7: ABC News, I'm Wayne Cabot, saying these are not the people I interviewed. President Trump slamming the U.S. Supreme Court for rejecting his changes to mail-in voting so close to the election. ABC's Karen Trevers.
8: The president calls it a bad decision. He says it is a big loss for Republicans and America itself. He goes on to say that the Supreme Court really let our country down. He accuses certain justices, as he puts it, of being petrified of Democrats.
7: Diesel now $2.50 more than a year ago. Truckers say every dollar adds an extra $400 to each tank. Today, the 10-year Treasury yield hit levels not seen since 2007, an inflation concern as the Fed meets on interest rates. AI, the conversation today in Washington at a meeting with the CEOs of OpenAI and Anthropic. Death will not be the punishment if Nick Reiner is convicted of killing his parents, the DA taking it off the table. This is ABC News. The couch economy. Got its start during the pandemic, but it's alive and well now, says ABC's Jim Ryan.
9: Visa has looked over the numbers, and the credit card company says 58% of domestic spending happens not inside stores, but on mobile devices or computers. Helping to drive at-home spending are streaming service subscriptions and food deliveries. And Visa says 8% of credit card purchases are for items for our pets.
7: The analysis by Visa finds AI playing a greater role in online bargain hunting. Growing concern over a possible measles outbreak in Pennsylvania after health officials announced that they are investigating the death of a woman who may have died from it. Pennsylvania now reporting 17 new measles cases since Friday. The person who won the $1 billion Powerball in Illinois has come forward. We would tell you who they are, but they don't want us to know. They want to stay anonymous. They did take the lump sum, the ticket bought in Quincy, Western Illinois, on August 12th. I'm Wayne Cabot, ABC News.
1: Seattle's mayor has a new plan to tackle gun violence. But first, Cairo News Radio real-time traffic. On northbound 405, this is just south of SR 527. There is a disabled vehicle. It's blocking the right lane. Be prepared for lots of brake lights. Over on SR 167, northbound, there's a disabled vehicle. This is near Valley Avenue East. The right lane is blocked. Other drive times right now, Renton to Bellevue, about 45 minutes. The Lake Bridges are getting a little better. It's just over an hour from Federal Way to Seattle. This traffic report is brought to you by Cairo News Radio.
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1: Good morning, I'm Katrina Gashard. Seattle Mayor Katie Wilson's plan to reduce gun violence is now out, and it includes an effort to target the new offenders who commit the most gun crimes. More from Cairo News Radio's Corn Hake.
11: The plan released this morning asks for more cops on bikes to intervene in Belltown, Aurora Avenue North, and elsewhere, also putting money toward improved 911 response times. But the plan also includes what Wilson calls a focused deterrence approach. Under focused deterrence, law enforcement targets the small percentage of offenders who commit the largest number of gun offenses. Wilson's approach includes after-school programs and expanded community crisis response hours. The mayor's critics on the city council are calling for outside help from national experts with success in reducing gun violence. Corwin Hake, Cairo News Radio.
1: A critical hearing is now underway in the horrific Fall City family killings. The teen accused of murdering his parents and three siblings could soon learn whether he'll be prosecuted as an adult. Cairo 7 TV's Brooke Griffin reports.
12: This hearing, of course, is something that's been pushed back a few times. It could decide how they're going to move forward. Now, in October of 2024, King County prosecutors say a then 15-year-old boy shot and killed his three siblings and his parents and shot and hurt his sister over in their home in Fall City. They say he took his dad's gun and shot those family members in the head. Prosecutors say the sister who survived played dead after being shot in the neck, then ran to a neighbor's house for help. Investigators say the teen then staged the scene to blame his dead brother, showered, changed his clothes, then called 911, pretending to be a victim. The surviving sister told police what actually happened.
1: A major step forward for light rail to Everett. The Federal Transit Administration has approved the project's environmental review. Cairo 7 TV's Tyre Majors has more.
13: The project carries a current price tag of almost $12 billion, and despite budget challenges and delays across the system, Sound Transit says voters approved the expansion plan in 2016. Our crews spoke with several riders excited about the possibility.
14: I would really love it. I think it would be great because I think a big part of progressing the city in terms turning it into more of a, I feel like we really want to be more like LA, we really want to be more like San Francisco. Having an actual public transit system helps a lot.
13: Once the report comes out Friday, there will be a 45-day public comment period from September 18th to November 2nd.
1: Parking in downtown Tacoma is about to cost you more. Starting October 13th, on-street parking will increase from $1 to $1.50. The city says the change is meant to encourage short-term parking on the street while steering longer-term parkers to city garages. A 2024 study found some cars were occupying downtown street spots for 5 hours or more. Now to your forecast, look for pockets of sprinkles or light showers early, then drier weather this afternoon. Highs will be in the mid-60s. Right now, it's about 58 in downtown Seattle. I'm Katrina Gashard, Cairo News Radio.
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16: Hey, good morning, everybody. It is the G and Ursula Show. Ursula is out on vacation. She will be back on Thursday. Don't worry, I'm not by myself. I got Chef here. Good morning to you, Nick. Good morning, brother. You know, before I get into, I want to talk about crime. They came out with crime downtown Seattle plummeting 50%. I want to just retalk a little bit about what we talked about in the last segment. And NFL Hall of Famer Chris Carter, he had a thing that he said. He basically said that every man needs to be punched in the face by the age of 10. And here's what he said.
17: I think every boy by the age of 8 to 10 should be punched in the face for doing something stupid. I think that, like, is the stove hot? If you say something stupid and you offend someone and you go out of your way to do it, I think if we did that, I think by the time when they grow up, they don't try to act so studio tough and everything or microphone tough.
16: And I just want to say the reason why I'm bringing that back up is because I had an opinion on there and I thought that Chris Carter was wrong for using his platform to say that. I am the opposite. I don't believe in violence anyway. I think there's too much violence here in our country to get celebrated. But I'm just telling you, I'm real shocked that a lot of you all disagreed with that take. And I wasn't ready for that. I didn't know. So interesting that a lot of folks disagreed with me on that topic.
18: Well, maybe I was 10 once and deserved it when I got punched in the
16: face. Well, yeah, there's a lot of people texting in saying that they deserved it. I disagree. I don't care what he does. Nobody deserves to be punched in the face. All right, let's get to it.
10: What's new at 10?
16: Okay, would you believe that violent crime and property crime are down by a lot in downtown Seattle? Both types of crime fell by 50% from the years 2018 to 2025, according to the Seattle Times. That's almost out up to 2,000 fewer reported crimes. So that far outpaced the 16% drop citywide in that same time. But it is also, it looks like the crime downtown just moved. Capitol Hill recorded 780 more violent and property crimes and now reports more crime than any other Seattle neighborhood. First Hill and South Lake Union also saw big spikes. You ever sit on a waterbed? Well, criminal analysts tell the Times crime works the same way. When you concentrate police, cleanup crews, and outreach in one area, some of the activity floods out into other areas, which that all matches up, right? What did we have happening in June? Where was the cleanup at? Where was the focus at? The focus was around the stadium, Pioneer Square. So in that time, a lot of that area got cleaned up. And then a lot of things have filtered out. And by the way, Capitol Hill, we all know that the crime has increased there. Look, as crime's dropping, I know when I was thinking in the other day when I was going to look at places to live potentially downtown Seattle, the one of the things that I said was, I said right now, downtown, things west of I-5 seems to be a lot better than things east of downtown. And it's interesting, we went to go look at something east of I-5 over there. And when we did that, just so happened, like every block, the police lights were gone. So I thought that that was interesting. But when crime disappears or homelessness disappears, does it disappear? Okay. I just want to be clear about that. It might not be in that area, but it goes somewhere else. Crime did not get solved downtown. It just got moved, right? So when you move crime, some people feel better about it. And then other people are like, oh, it's kind of like when we talk about the pimps, the prostitution that happens on Aurora. Same thing. We all want downtown to be safe, and we definitely all want tourists to be safe, but that shouldn't be the concentration. The concentration should not be on strangers and visitors that come here. It should be on everyone. But I do want to celebrate that success because at the end of the day, from 2018 to 2025, according to Seattle Times, crime down, 2,000 fewer reported crimes.
18: Gee, just yesterday, I think it's worth pointing out that we talked about how, you know, a giant conglomerate of the largest business leaders in our region all got together and put together a list of asks for the mayor as the upcoming budget is being worked on. And those asks were for more police resources and presence specifically in those neighborhoods.
16: Yeah.
18: So this is going to be a live question moving forward about which neighborhoods get help.
16: I wasn't going to bring this up, but Katie Wilson had a quote yesterday. I read it somewhere. Correct me if I'm wrong. Where Katie Wilson said, some folks is just grandstanding. You know what I mean? Hey, Katie, I kind of agree. A lot of folks is kind of using this opportunity in this moment to kind of grandstand. Because, look, if you technically, spreadsheets-wise, crime is down from a year ago, right? And nobody was saying anything. But right now, what happened during that time, it's just in the news. So I will say that. Millions of Americans right now, including tens of thousands of voters here in Washington, came close to not receiving a ballot at all this year. The Supreme Court sided with Washington State yesterday, blocking the Trump administration's new mail-in voting rules just weeks before the midterms. Under the plan, states would have been required to turn voter registration data over to the postal office, use newly approved federal envelopes, and place barcodes on ballots so postal workers could screen them against voter lists. Election officials from both parties warned there was nowhere near enough time to rebuild their systems, and the rules could have prevented the vast majority of mail-in ballots, those mail ballots, from being sent. Utah officials were preparing to abandon mail-in voting. One California county considered delivering ballots to libraries and even deploying a mobile voting trailer. Only Justices Samuel Alito and Clarence Thomas publicly disagree with blocking the rules. None of President Trump's three appointees did. By the way, sidebar, I just want to say, Clarence Thomas, whatever they got on you, they must got a lot on you, bruh, because I got to give it to you. You stay locked in no matter what. No matter what. They got, Clarence Thomas, I know they got something on you. They got something.
18: Well, I mean, his mama is living in a house that Leonard Leo, one of the largest conservative legal activists in the nation, bought for her.
16: Yeah.
18: So there's that.
16: Yeah, okay. But I just want, sometimes I want to give a positive. Clarence Thomas, you stay consistent. You know, look, I don't care whether the president is pushing all of this election changes and everything with an R or D behind the name. The problem right now is the amount of doubt that gets added to this whole election process. Something I'm going to talk about with Dr. Jason Johnson here at 11. It's just maddening. It's ridiculous. The court said no, not now. It's too late to overhaul this system. So Donald Trump called this Supreme Court decision a big loss for Republicans. That stood out to me. Why is this a big loss for Republicans? Why? Did he not just win? So when he won, was it fair then? You know, Donald Trump is the president of the United States. And when he won, nobody questioned whether or not the process was rigged or anything. He won. Most people, the election was free and fair. It was fair. It was a fair election. Another thing, I just don't understand, like, Donald Trump continues to vote by mail. He did that this year in Florida. So how is this a loss to Republicans? Now, if he wanted to say this is a loss to everyone because he believes, that's one thing. But this shouldn't be a loss to Republicans, because clearly you see that the fair election caused him to win. So when he says that mail voting makes cheating easier, but evidence shows that fraud, mail fraud is rare. I just don't understand why we pick and choose our numbers. And it's really unfortunate, because all this does, and I got to give it to Donald Trump and whoever wants to continue this stuff, all it does is cause so much confusion. And I think that's the point. That's what you want to do. You want people going back and forth right now. You're listening right now. And I bet you, if you don't really do this all the time and reading all of the new stuff that's coming out and coming out and what, like, there is real confusion. Like, there's people wondering, oh, so will I get my ballot? Yes. In the state of Washington, you will get your ballot. However, I still would caution, you want your vote to count? I would get your ballot and make sure you take it to the ballot box. I would not try to mail in your ballot night of the election, because now you're counting on all that postmark. So while there is confusion, yes, if there's one takeaway, if you're listening right now, if you want your vote to count, then take your ballot to the ballot box. That's the one thing I think that that has changed. No more going night of, day of election, dropping it into the mailbox and expecting for that to happen. They say it's going to still happen. It'll be counted. I personally wouldn't trust that. So that's something that I'm going to go ahead and take away. Now, the biggest news outlet in the state, the Seattle Times, came out swinging against one of the most controversial initiatives on the ballot. The Seattle Times editorial board is urging voters to reject Initiative 645, which would repeal Washington's new millionaire's tax. And I know, first, before we get going, I know that this is going to cause, we're going to have some back and forth here on this conversation, because, look, there's a lot of folks who agree or disagree. Here we go. The law places a 9.9% tax on households' income above $1 million beginning in 2028. The Times acknowledges that lawmakers failed to provide enough tax relief to lower income Washingtonians and says the state has badly mismanaged its budget. But the board argues that I-645 would make matters worse. That's because the initiative would eliminate the income tax while preserving many of the tax credits that it was supposed to fund, leaving an even larger hole in the state budget. Seattle Times predicts Democratic lawmakers would respond with deeper service cuts or other taxes, potentially including higher sales or payroll taxes that affect far more people. So I decided today for or against, I just want to put everything in layman's terms. Let me do that for you. First, I don't think any of us wake up in the morning excited to pay more taxes. I know I don't. And I don't think you do either, right? Somebody coming to you, hey, you want to pay more taxes? The answer would be no. However, put the taxes to the side. We are constantly talking about how we want better schools. We're talking how we want better towards public safety, mental health services. We want better roads. We want affordable child care. Somebody has to pay for it. The tax proposal is for those making $1 million and above. Not somebody making $80,000. Not someone making $150,000. I mean, you can even make $999,000 and still not have to pay that tax. I don't make $1 million a year. But for me, and I can't speak this for anyone, if I do get to the point where I'm making $1 million and I'm asked to contribute more, well, I guess I'll have to cross that road when it comes. But I got to tell you, I don't think I'm going to be that mad. Initiative 645 wouldn't just eliminate the millionaire's tax. So it would. OK, so let's say that was to pass. It would eliminate the millionaire's tax, but also the underlying law that also ties the revenue to some tax relief and the programs for working families. So some of the programs out here for working families, who would pay for that? How is that going to get paid? Because the cost of everything keeps going up. And we already have, and we admit that we have a regressively taxed state here. The tax code here is regressive. What do I mean by that? The people that make the lowest income here pay the highest percentage of their income towards sales tax, towards taxes. So if we're saying, or if you're saying getting rid of the money. How are we going to get rid of the money and continue to keep the price, the promises? That's going to be impossible. I don't know what's going to happen. I just want to say that I agree with the Seattle Times on this, on no, on I-645. But I'll say this. Let's just say that it is, ends up being a no. And then I told you earlier in the 9 o'clock hour that the Seattle area, Washington in general, the check engine light is on, especially when it comes to jobs. We have 7,500 jobs that have disappeared. So at the same time of businesses struggling, small businesses that are struggling, right, in this area, especially specifically the small businesses, because it is not good. And I will blame the Democrats for the business climate here in this state that has not been good. I do, and we do want to see businesses do better. But at the same time, this fear tactic, and by the way, a lot of things happen and are used with fear. When you use that fear, you're basically trying to get rid of anything that would increase money that's needed here in this state. And when I say money is needed, again, all of the things that are wanted, the mental health services, better schools, better roads, all of those things. Already right now, the city of Seattle is in a budget deficit. A lot of places around this state dealing with the same thing. How does that get better? You eliminate the millionaire's tax that would happen in 2028. Then what's the plan? All things can be true at the same time. If there's people that are saying that they need to do better by the budget, sure, no doubt. They can do better. All right. Coming up here next here on the G and Ursula Show. Every American professional sports league right now and their players' unions have put out a statement promising lifetime bans for fans who lose their cool online. I'm glad that this is being talked about because I'll share with you exactly what is happening. People losing money or gambling and then making threats towards families. We'll express that next, generously.
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1: Good morning, I'm Katrina Gashard. Less than an hour before the board of the Kennedy Center was scheduled to meet, a federal judge blocked the leadership of the Performing Arts Center from adding a tribute to President Donald Trump on the facade of the building. ABC's Karen Travers has the latest.
8: Judge Christopher Cooper Tuesday issued a written order blocking the attempt to add President Trump's name to the Kennedy Center, concluding that it violated a previous court order and congressional statute. The order says, quote, simply put, defendants cannot install memorials for President Trump or anyone or anything else at the Kennedy Center without Congress's blessing. The board resolution bucks a federal court order and a statute Congress enacted. Judge Cooper had previously blocked the president from renaming the Kennedy Center after himself, but the board voted last month to add the president's name to the building to recognize him as the person who, quote, renovated and restored the center. Karen Travers, ABC News, The White House.
1: Gas and diesel prices in Seattle have blown past where they should be by this time of year. AAA says diesel is topping $7.27 a gallon around here, and regular gas is hovering around $5.57. Gas Buddy analyst Patrick DeHaan says global conflicts keep pushing those prices up.
9: Unfortunately, that have expanded since the last time we talked, including new Houthi attacks, attempting to take over the Red Sea, a possible new attack on a Saudi refinery today, and a new overnight refinery Ukraine launched on a Russian oil refinery.
1: And it's not just drivers who are feeling it. Diesel powers the trucks and the trains that move everything across the country. Costco has even started rationing its motor oil. A small earthquake rattled the Pacific Northwest early this morning. The Pacific Seismic Network says the magnitude 3.8 quake hit around 2:30 this morning. That's about over 100 miles southwest of Vancouver, BC. The earthquake was initially reported as a 3.1 before being upgraded. A Seattle native is celebrating a historic Emmy win. Jean Smart took home the award for Outstanding Lead Actress in a Comedy Series for HBO's Hacks on Monday night.
10: Okay, just the men stay standing. The girls get to sit down. I'm serious. No, I'm serious. Every time this happens, I think of the girls are going, oh, I just got comfortable.
1: The Ballard High School graduate has now won the award for all 5 seasons of the series. Smart has 8 acting Emmys overall, tying with Julia Louis-Dreyfus and Cloris Leachman for the most ever. Now to your Cairo News Radio real-time traffic. 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Right now on the roads, it's still a struggle on the Valley Highway. Other drive times right now, Everett to Seattle and Seattle to Federal Way, is going to take you over an hour right now. 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Don't miss Rick Riz's farewell weekend at T-Mobile Park, September 25th through 27th against the Angels. Get your tickets at mariners.com. For your forecast on this Tuesday morning, a few sprinkles and a spotty chance of showers is on the way. Right now, it's about 58 in downtown Seattle. I'm Katrina Gashard, Cairo News Radio.
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16: That's a good one there, Nick. Good stuff there, good brother. Hey, I messed up. I was just talking about the Seattle Times and the editorial board and them saying no to I-645. And then I just talked about it with you guys. And then when I got off the air, I was sitting there and I was saying, and I said to Chef, I said, you know what? I don't feel comfortable. And I don't feel comfortable because I didn't say, I was, when I was talking to you all last segment, I had stuff in my mind. I don't know, when I'm talking, I could be talking and I'm already thinking about what's going to be said next and what's going to happen next. And I had a thought in my mind when I was talking and I held that thought. And so I debated if I wanted to tell you guys about it, but I'm going to tell you. I think Democrats have really messed up. Bad. And when I say they messed up, they have a real bad messaging problem. The biggest opponent to the millionaire's tax, and for those of you that disagree with the millionaire's tax, is this. And I don't want to put words in your mouth, but this is what I think it is. Hey, they'll start at the millionaire's tax, and then that will be their way of slowly coming down to make this a statewide income tax. And the only thing right now is being said is really trust us. And the reason why I'm bringing this to you is because when I was talking about that in the last segment, I realized that I did not have anything concrete to dispel that narrative and or myth. I can sit here and tell you no. They're not going to be coming for you. If you make $500,000 and $750,000, they're never going to do that. I don't have anything that says that. And you guys know, look, whether you agree with me or disagree with me, that's cool. But I'm going to keep it funky with y'all. And I'm going to tell what I believe at this time. The thing that I think the Democrats need to do in this messaging, they need to come right out. Hey. It's going to be millionaire's tax. It's going to be if you and your income is $1 million or more, bam, that's it. We're not coming for you if you make $500,000. We're not coming for you if you make $250,000. And we are not eventually coming for you. We're going to stay right here. If you do that, then I think you're going to have people like, oh, okay, wait, you put that in writing? Oh, cool. But yo, it's not in writing. It's nowhere.
11: All it is a trust us. And I'm going to tell you, the trust us ain't going to work. Now, here's the thing. That does not mean that I am still for the millionaire's tax. I just want you guys to know that. But I am being honest by saying I understand, because the message is not clear that they won't. Now.
12: Why? The question is why they didn't include the
11: language. Okay. See, Chef. I kind of know why. They don't want to put that language in there. Now, do I necessarily think they're going to come for you if you're making, you know, $75,000? Well, not today. Do I think that they purposely don't want to put that language in there? Yeah, I do. Do I think that at some point would they come after people making less than $1 million? Yeah, I do. Like I said, I'm just being honest. And so if Democrats want people to trust this thing, then you gotta confront it directly. You can't just sell people, trust us. You gotta show them. When I was living in the Midwest, I had this teacher who was from Missouri. And he used to always say all the time, I'm from Missouri, baby. I'm from the show me state. That's what people need to see. They need to see it. You can't just say, trust us. So tell them what prevents the line from moving. Because the bottom line is, if you ask people to accept the state of Washington in its first potential individual income tax that's been for generations, Chef, trust ain't gonna work, my bro. It's not gonna work. I had something else planned to talk about. Shout out to Chef in the break, and Chef, because I was telling it to Chef, and Chef was like, nah, G, you got to tell the people. And that's what I got to do. I got to tell y'all, even though I still plan on being for the millionaire's tax.
12: Yeah.
11: Because you guys know, you know my politics. You know how I believe. You know I don't like this regressively taxed state. You know I don't like people that make the lowest income in this state pay the highest percentage of their wealth. Of their money. I don't make $1 million a year. At the same time, I just, this segment right here, Chef, was really saying to people, I understand. I understand that it is not enough to just say, trust us. Now, I would love to have, matter of fact, but did I tell you I was rocking? I'm gonna post a picture. I was with Governor Bob Ferguson. Well, not with him. He was at an event.
12: Yeah, yeah.
11: And I got a chance to talk to Governor Bob Ferguson. And I want to admit something. He's actually a pleasant dude to talk to. Great conversation. More down to earth. I would suggest, hey, Governor Bob Ferguson, put them notes to the side and talk that way. I really love talking to him. Matter of fact, Governor Bob Ferguson, come on the show, man. Come on and sit down and talk with your dog. Because, you know, I feel like out of everybody interviewing folks in the state, I'm going to be the most fair.
12: Yeah. And what would we be asking? Like, don't we just want politicians to just tell it to us straight? Aren't we sick of having politicians tell us this is the solution for gun violence? When we all know dang well, your proposal is not going to solve gun violence. Mm-hmm. This is the solution for homelessness. It's not going to be the solution.
11: No.
12: Are they going to bump it down to 500 grand? Anything over 500 grand? Probably at some point they will.
11: But in order for this to continue, in order for I-645 not to pass, man, the people, they gotta get something. The trust is not going to work. I'm telling you. And again, I know some of you all are questioning me like, geez, well, I still don't understand why you would be for the millionaire's tax. Well, you guys, I think you consistently know I'm very consistent in how I feel about things. I believe, and even though I'm not a millionaire and I don't bring $1 million a year, I believe I should pay more money. Yes.
12: You know why I believe it's not going to come down to me? I believe this is not going to affect me in the same way that changes to immigration law or enforcement aren't going to affect me. Because I don't think I'm in the cat. I'm not in the category. I'm sorry. I'm not going to ever be in the category where it's like, oh, gosh, I'm worried about the portion of the money that I'm making over $500,000. Because you know what? If I do make it, I'm doing well. Congratulations to me.
11: Yeah. All right. I had to keep it a buck with y'all and to tell you honestly how I felt. And I just want to, sometimes it's just messaging, right? Like, you got to do that. And the fact that I had a whole conversation about that and could not pull anything that tells the people, hey, no, that fear is not, no, it's not going to be under the $1 million mark per year. But I don't have anything to prove that. So, hey, a lot of conversations, by the way, they're complex. There's nuance, right? And I think that here on the G and Ursula Show, we try to do our best with that. We're not really a cookie cutter show where there's agendas and narratives. Hey, we don't call it like it is. All right. Hey, coming up next here on the G and Ursula Show, I'm going to talk about what I was going to talk about this time. I want to talk about sports betting and what this means for families in sports next. G and Ursula.

0: Defense of the Lombardi is underway.
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24: Hey, it is the G and Ursula Show. Good morning to all of you. Coming up at 11 o'clock, Dr. Jason Johnson, political analyst from MS Now and political scientist, is going to join the show. Now, if there's something that you want to ask Dr. Jason Johnson, go ahead, send us a text. My man Chef is ready. We'll curate some of those and we'll try to ask Dr. Jason Johnson. If you've never heard him on our show, you got to stick around. It's a lot of energy that happens. Looking forward to that. Sports betting. Are you a sports bettor? Chef, are you a sports bettor?
25: Heck no. At this age, but if I was in my 20s today, I would have.
24: Oh, I know for a fact you would have been on that.
25: I'd be in deep.
24: Yeah. Nick, you a sports bettor?
26: You know, once in a while, sprinkle here and there, but nothing too extreme.
24: Okay.
26: Just for fun.
24: Well, sports betting, as you all know, has changed the world of sports dramatically. And if you saw the messages that players get from fans these days, you'd be shocked. Now, before, Chef, it used to be just fantasy football, right? A lot of it. Fantasy football. I've seen a lot of those messages. But, yo, I've seen the messages from folks gambling. Like, it's an emotional thing when you lose money. Well, consequences could be coming. Check this out. If you threaten an athlete or their family because you lost a bet, the country's biggest sports leagues want you banned from sports betting for life. The NFL, MLB, MLS, NBA, and NHL joined with the players' unions today, calling on regulators in 35 states and D.C. to impose permanent bans on anyone verified to have harassed or threatened players, coaches, officials, or their families. They also want sports books required to flag and close abusive accounts, a standardized system for reporting threats to law enforcement, and bans that follow bettors across state lines. The leagues say legal sports betting has given fans new ways to engage, but it has also fueled escalating harassment online and in person. Their message? Threatening someone's safety over a wager crosses both an ethical and criminal line, and anyone who does it should lose the privilege of sports betting forever. I agree with this. And again, look, social media can be a beautiful thing, and sometimes it can be nasty. And here's some things that I've seen. Sometimes you feel that you can't get to the player. And so what happens is people go and they find family members of those players, and they send nasty things. Now, look, people in the public eye, some players. First of all, I don't think anybody deserves any type of harassment. I don't care who you are. Now, with that being said, some of the guys and gals that are in the public eye, they can kind of handle it a little bit better than the families. One of the things that really stands out, and the ones that's really nasty, and is when they do that to the parents. When they find the parents, because I'm gonna.
25: Man, they're coming at mom.
24: Mom or dad. You know what I'm saying? And the thing is people believe that just because, if you're a parent right now, you're a parent, what age do you stop caring tremendously for your child? Exactly. when they were 5 years old, 10 years old, 25, 30, you still look at your child. That's your child. That's your baby. However you want it.

0: get your child. That's your child. That's your baby. However you want it, in terms of endearment of your baby, your child. Well, imagine somebody saying awful things about your child. And it doesn't matter how much money that they make. It's really a tough thing to happen. Like, seriously, like it will. Imagine finally you can say stuff to me or you. Yeah. Like as an adult, you can take it. But man, when you start going after people's children, and that's what some of these folks know. They know where it hurts. They know where they can get real responses by hitting a mom or dad and hitting them up and just nasty things and all those. And then what does that do to the player when their parent is having a hard time? So I'm glad that all of these sports leagues have come together. The next thing I want to see, I want to see y'all also come together and say no more of that advertising every single commercial during a game. How about that?
1: Who do you think's fueling the problem?
0: Jeez.
1: By the way, a quick question for you on this, because, wow, all of these leagues joined together. I didn't see any W's attached to the name. Is this not a problem in women's sports? Do people not attack them or their families?
0: Oh,
1: or do people just like not bet on women's sports?
0: Let me tell you, I don't know about the betting, but boy, the attacks on WNBA. Let's just say that's increased a whole lot.
1: Oh my gosh.
0: Yeah. All right. Hey, I see some of these questions coming in. Tracy from Burien. Oh, she says she doesn't have really a question for Dr. JJ, but can we give him a shout out for his appearance on Family Feud? Oh, you know what? He'll want to talk about that. He sent me pictures of all his time on Family Feud. Dr. Jason Johnson, political analyst on MS Now, and political scientist, he will join us next. Gina.

0: Defense of the Lombardi is underway.
1: It's intercepted in the end zone. Holy catfish.
0: And already big questions face the Hawks.
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11: ABC News, I'm Wayne Cabot. Donald Trump's name cannot appear on the facade of the Kennedy Center, a federal judge blocking the tribute to Trump less than an hour before the board of the center was supposed to meet about that. Judge Christopher Cooper saying it needs Congress's blessing. Update from Los Angeles, the DA, Nathan Hochman, on their case against Nick Reiner in the murders of his parents, Rob and Michelle.
12: The district attorney's office will not be seeking the death penalty in this case. That means that the maximum sentence that Mr. Reiner will be looking at is life without the possibility of parole.
11: President Trump today tearing into the justices he appointed who voted against his executive order, limiting vote by mail so close to the election. He calls it a big loss for America. Another all-time high for diesel, says AAA. $6.27 today. Global oil just hit $109 a barrel. Families using oil to heat their homes could see a more than 30% increase in their bills this fall. This is ABC News. AI executives are expected to convene at the White House sometime in the next week. Not about government controls, insists Speaker Mike Johnson, saying the companies should self-regulate. Donald Trump Jr. says it's true what ProPublica published, that a Russian money man named Umar Kremlev, a Putin associate, gifted his wedding bash in the Bahamas, a party so big it took up two islands. ABC's Jonathan Carl.
13: In a statement put out by the White House, President Trump said he has no idea who Umar Kremlev is, but he added it was an after party given in their honor, not a big deal. First Lady Melania Trump, however, put out a statement saying Mrs. Trump played no role whatsoever in organizing the wedding event and was not privy to any aspect of its financial planning.
11: The Senate set to vote today on crypto regulations. Democrats say don't go far enough to prevent the president and his family from enriching themselves while they are in office. I'm Wayne Cabot, ABC News.
14: Seattle Mayor Katie Wilson's plan to reduce gun violence is now out. But first, Cairo News Radio real-time traffic. It's about an hour and 15 from Everett to Bellevue. We've got an improvement from Renton to Bellevue. Right now, it's sitting at 35 minutes. It's still just under an hour from Federal Way to Seattle. 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Get your tickets at Mariners.com.
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14: Good morning. I'm Katrina Gashard. Seattle Mayor Katie Wilson proposes a beefed up 911 service, expanded bike patrols in high crime neighborhoods, and creation of a violence reduction council. These are all part of the mayor's newly released plan to reduce gun violence. More from Cairo News Radio's Corin Haake.
7: Along with investing in faster 911 response times and more police patrols in high-violence areas, Wilson proposes expanding community crisis response hours and opening after-school programs at at-risk high schools. Wilson's plan is a nod toward what's known as focused deterrence, which in part calls for early intervention to prevent gun violence. She's also proposing a partnership with the University of Washington and Johns Hopkins Bloomberg School of Public Health to create a violence reduction council to determine in part what types of interventions work best. Corwin Haake, Cairo News Radio.
14: Renton City Council is putting the brakes on a proposed ban on camping. Cairo 7 TV's Nia Bliss reports council members voted last night to send the ordinance back for more discussion.
10: There were a few in favor of passing the ordinance with its amendments.
15: Well, I don't think that the city of Renton has yet got all their ducks in the row with that. I agree with that. But there is resources.
10: At one point, city council members considered striking an earlier amendment, but ultimately decided together that they would send this to the committee of a whole for further review. That committee is scheduled to meet on September 21st.
14: Diesel hit a new national record, $6.27 a gallon, according to AAA. Here in Seattle, it's even worse. It's at $7.27. Gas Buddy analyst Patrick DeHaan blames escalating conflict squeezing the global oil supply. He tells Seattle Morning News, at least we aren't in California.
16: A couple stations have hit the limiter, if you want to call it that, four digits on the pump price, 9.999.
17: No way.
16: And there's not a fifth digit. So it's kind of a little bit of a Y2K for pumps in some areas of California.
14: President Trump suggested just yesterday a deal could be coming, but DeHaan is skeptical, saying the White House may not act aggressively enough until after the November midterms. Travelers at SeaTac Airport will soon have more choices for coffee, food, and shopping. The Port of Seattle has approved 17 new dining and retail locations. Officials say the new businesses will showcase local coffee and the Pacific Northwest. Construction is expected to begin in phases, with some projects starting as soon as 2027. And now to your forecast. It's cloudy with peaks of sunshine later this afternoon. Highs will be in the mid-60s. Right now, we're sitting at 58 in downtown Seattle. I'm Katrina Gashard, Cairo News Radio.
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19: Hey, good morning, everybody. The gang is all here except for Ursula. She will be back on Thursday. Katrina's here. She's been hanging out. Chef is here, and so is Nick. We're grateful for all of you hanging out with us today. We got to get to it. We got a lot of stuff to talk about here on the show today. Let's go.
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19: Joining us right now, he's a friend of mine. Great dude, love the dude, Dr. Jason Johnson, MS Now political analyst and professor of politics at Morgan State. Dr. Johnson, it's been a long time.
20: I shouldn't have left you. You know what? I just need the audience to know G is always my friend unless we're talking football. Other than that, we are dear friends oftentimes in alignment.
19: We really do fight about football. And I'll try to save a little bit of football a little bit later. Dr. Johnson, let's get right into it. The 2026 midterms that are coming up, that are fast approaching. What's this election about?
20: I mean, I've been saying this for a couple of weeks. It is do something versus do nothing candidates. It's not center versus right. It's not Republican versus Democrat. If the American people are as frustrated as every single poll that we have seen since the beginning of the war in Iran, the war of choice in Iran, if all of those polls are to be believed, and I think we can be believed because we've been seeing the same results for months, people want something to be different. And political science tells us that sometimes there's a change versus stay the course election. But the thing is, the last five election cycles we've had, the majority of Americans have said they think the country is going in the wrong direction. So it's not just a matter of they want change. People want things to get done. Change has not been enough. Changes have been promised. The country's changed. You can't tell me America is not different than it was in 2024, but it ain't the change that people wanted. So they want people who are going to get into office, do something, and improve their lives. And that message is the one that's winning across the country.
19: Okay, the message is winning, but what's at stake? What's at stake?
20: I mean, basically everything. I mean, think about the stories here we are in September of 2026.
19: Okay.
20: Think about the stories that we're not talking about now. Alex Pretty was killed by an ICE agent, right? Renee Good was killed by an ICE agent. Those are the two big names that we know in the same metro area. We've had other people killed by ICE agents in Los Angeles. We've had other people deported from this country to places that they've never gone for, never come from, have no family history from, et cetera, et cetera. For the first 4 months of this year, we were talking about ICE as essentially operating as a lawless domestic terrorism organization. We're not even talking about that right now. We're talking about the fact that we have poop lettuce that we can't trust. We're talking about the fact that gas prices are skyrocketing, food prices are skyrocketing, the supply chain has been damaged for a war of choice that we don't need to get into. So when I say what the election is about, take a pick. Because depending on how you've been affected by these issues, this election is about everything. And what is happening right now is not sustainable for your average American.
19: We just got this Supreme Court decision that keeping the new postal service restriction on mail ballots from taking effect this election. Now, if you strip away the language and all the legal language and stuff, you do a great job of this. How significant is this ruling?
20: It's huge, and it was kind of expected. So we have a captured, corrupt Supreme Court. We have multiple justices, from Thomas to others to Kavanaugh, where it's questionable as whether or not they have been financially influenced by outside forces, in addition to the fact that how many of them were selected was vastly not in accordance with tradition of how you get Supreme Court justices. So, you know, basically three quarters of the court at this point is completely in Trump's pocket, if not business forces. That's the set level. The next thing that we're taking a look at is that it's also a cowardly court. They keep making rulings that nobody wants that are a complete violation sometimes of their own precedent. And then they back away and release statements or give speeches at universities and say, I can't believe people are protesting us. We don't want to be protested, because they don't like to face the consequences of their own rulings. So what does that mean? They have this tendency where when Trump asks for something ridiculous, they'll do an early ruling that looks like they're going to favor him, and then they go back and counter it later in order to somewhat keep the glue that holds this country together. And that's what you saw happen. They allowed this case to get further because they wanted to give Trump the impression that they were going to go along with his ridiculous mail requirements. And now they've just shut it down with only, I think, Thomas and Alito dissenting. So that's good for the American people, but it doesn't stop individual states from still trying to suppress the vote.
19: The three justices that he appointed went against him.
20: Yeah.
19: Isn't that something? What are your people? Because I said earlier today, I said whatever they got on Clarence Thomas, it must be big. Because Clarence Thomas, he don't play no games. He makes sure he falls in line. What do your people out there be talking about with Clarence? What's up with Clarence?
20: So I'm going to advise, I always point people towards my own YouTube channel, and you can, promote. But there's a key thing with this.
19: Okay.
20: I'm going to promote somebody else right now because I think this is super important. There was a podcast called Slow Burn on Slate that won multiple awards about 3 years ago. It was by a fantastic colleague of mine named Joel Anderson, who's now at The Ringer. If you ever want to understand how ideologically, personally, and philosophically depraved Clarence Thomas is, I advise that you listen to Slow Burn. It's about three parts. They're like 40-something minutes each. Joel Anderson does fantastic. He goes back to the neighborhood that Clarence Thomas grew up in. He talks to family members. It was a deep dive that we've never seen before. The man has no soul. And I don't mean that in a colloquial sense. I mean, there is such a rage and anger in him against the people he feels have done him wrong. He is completely in allegiance to not just MAGA, but sort of, quite frankly, anti-democratic forces when this country. Remember, his wife was a part of the sort of January 6th organization. She was flown, waving an insurrectionist flag outside there. I mean, like everything about him is compromised. So I'm not surprised that Clarence Thomas never rules on the side of the American people. That's not even racial. That's just saying he is not someone who has ever been to the benefit of the average American ever since he got on the bench.
19: Yeah. You listen to the voice of Dr. Jason Johnson, MS Now political analyst and professor of politics at Morgan State. By the way, did you know that Morgan State football in the 60s was a powerhouse?
20: Yes. And Roden actually came out of our school.
19: $40 million slave.
20: $40 million slave.
19: Yeah.
20: I had a chance to meet him. I think as of now, Morgan State is still tied as the HBCU with the most players in the NFL Hall of Fame.
19: Next to Grambling, right?
20: Yeah. I think it's like Morgan has three and Grambling has like three.
19: I just wanted to point out we agreed on football. Hey, Mitch McConnell is back. I mean, his body, Weekend at Bernie's. We've all seen that movie. Okay. He was gone for 3 months. What's your take?
20: I mean, look, my take is take him out in the sun and let him get some air because we ain't seen this man in months, right? I mean, like, I'm sorry, but Russell Crowe couldn't give us enough proof of life of this person, right? Like, I did not believe any of the fake AI pictures that were coming out. I thought it was extremely problematic that for months on end that his staff was attempting to gaslight the American people, in addition to, like, the governor of Kentucky and everybody else. The constituents of Kentucky were very much being mistreated and abused by this man who clearly was not capable of doing the job. But here's the thing. For a couple months, the man couldn't vote. So at least he wasn't causing any harm.
19: Right.
20: And look, this is a humanity thing for me, right? There have been all these conversations online lately about like Gladys Knight and the fact that Gladys Knight is out there performing. People like, yo, this is almost looking like elder abuse. Like she doesn't seem like she's really with it. It doesn't seem like she's capable. Maybe let her retire. It's the same thing with Mitch McConnell. Just stop. Just the guy is not okay. I saw them wheeling him, and he wasn't even, you know, we see football players get smashed on the field, and they can at least do a thumbs up before they get carried off on a stretcher.
19: Yeah.
20: Mitch McConnell can't do the thumbs up. He looks like he's got rigor mortis in his face already. He's got a Joker smile.
19: Yeah.
20: So I just think this is an embarrassing example of where the Republican Party is and how they really don't respect their own constituents.
19: You know who they used to also do that with? May he rest in peace. They used to do that with Jesse Jackson, too. They would still wheel him into places because Jesse Jackson was a money draw and there was people that needed the money. That's another topic. Right now, there is a voter or someone listening to us right now, and they're in Washington State, right? Mm-hmm. And they're thinking, well, you know what? None of this matters what's going on in Washington, D.C. This doesn't affect my life at all. Can you speak to that voter?
20: Sure. Here's the thing. Everything that's happening in your life right now is impacted by your vote. And I tell people this all the time. It doesn't necessarily matter governor, right? Or your member of Congress, your federal legislature. Your local legislature matters, right? Your highways are going to get fixed by your county commissioners. Your highways are going to get fixed by your city council. Your school curriculum, you don't want to come home and be like, why is my daughter like have no homework? Or what's this book that she's got? Well, that's because you didn't pay attention to what was happening on, you know, your city student school board, right? Like these are the kinds of things that matter. I tell people all the time, you start local. And the way that people tend to get disenchanted with voting is they're like, my member of Congress, my senator, they don't do anything. Yeah, but your county commissioner does. Your mayor does. Your chief of police does. Your sheriff does. Find out the things that matter to you locally. You know that actually your city council can have an impact on your local grocery prices? Yeah, because city councils pass levies and taxes, and that determines how much businesses pay, and that determines how much goes to you when you're trying to buy some Fruit Loops or an elote, right? So pay attention locally first, and I promise you it'll start making more sense how to vote for higher level federal offices.
19: Dr. Johnson, do you like elote?
20: I don't. No. I also don't like churros. These are two things all the time I've spent in California. I have never been able to enjoy either of those things. I've had them 12 different ways.
19: Love elote. The churros, that sugar thing, that texture does it for me. All right, let's talk.
20: And everybody keeps giving them to me. It's like beer, too. I don't like beer. No matter how many, I don't drink in general, but people have given me 1,000 different portions of beer. I'm like, it all tastes terrible.
19: Wow. You and I agree on something else again. Wow. 2028. And I just heard this morning, and I don't know if you heard this. Gavin Newsom, he just recently said that if Kamala Harris runs for president, that he won't. Mm-hmm. Do you believe him?
20: Oh, of course not. I don't believe any of these people. I mean, look, it's no different than, like, how many times has Jay-Z retired, right? Like famous people say this stuff all the time. I'm out of the business. I'm going to go up on a mountain. I'm going to, like, people say these things all the time. And it's gotten to the point where the American people were not even offended when you're lying. And I'll give Gavin the benefit of the doubt, because I'll also give Wes Moore the benefit of the doubt, right? The governor here in Maryland. Mm-hmm. There's a difference between lying and changing your mind, right? And so I'll give these people the benefit of the doubt. Maybe right now Gavin Newsom thinks to himself, you know what? If Kamala runs, I don't want to get into that mess. I'm going to let her run, blah, blah, blah, blah, blah. But by this time in 2027, Gavin Newsom may be saying to himself, you know what? Given the state of the country, they need some Gavin. I guess I got to get into this thing, right?
19: Right.
20: So they're all going to say it now because they're under this naive impression that somehow we won't like them as much if they say they're ambitious.
19: Right.
20: And guess what? The American people, Pete Buttigieg out there getting campaign staff right now, right?
19: Yeah.
20: Pritzker's out there getting campaign staff right now. Cooper might even be on somebody's shortlist if he ends up winning this Senate seat. Beshear in Kentucky is definitely interested. You got 50 million people right now who are writing love letters to John Ossoff in Georgia, right?
19: Yeah.
20: I don't know what it is about the front runners that they always have to pretend that they're not front runners. Wes Moore has said in Maryland, I'm not thinking about 2028. I'm not running. I just want to get reelected as governor. Wes Moore will be every single person's top candidate for vice president if he ends up deciding he wants to be available. And he probably will. So
19: now,
20: I don't buy Gavin.
19: Now, I debate it. And I, as you were talking, I was thinking, I was like, man, I should probably not ask you this question, but I'm going to ask you. Should Kamala run?
20: I wouldn't. If I were on her staff, I wouldn't. Here's the thing, G. And you know this, you and I have had this off the air and on the air. I'm not big on sort of speculation on 2028 because we have no idea what condition the country will be in. We don't know what's going to happen in these midterms. We have an idea, but we don't know how much conflict there's going to be with these midterms. We don't know what legal fights are going to be. We don't know if what kind of shenanigans Trump may pull until January. We don't know what our economy is going to look like in 2027 by late summer when people have to be making their decisions at that point. So if I'm Kamala Harris's team, I'm thinking to myself, and this is also, and I, you know, basketball, baseball, you know, WNBA, whatever sport you can think of. When you run also has to do with who you think you're up against. And I've made it abundantly clear, you know, Donald Trump and his people have said consistently he's going to try to run for a third term. He is going to try to run for a third term. And don't give me this stuff where it's like the Supreme Court will stop him. Do you trust the Supreme Court? I don't. We got Brazil right now where his, you know, Bolsonaro's son is running basically so he can get back in office. So I say that to say, if I'm Kamala Harris's team, is like, do you want a rematch against Donald Trump in 2028? Do you think you can actually win a primary? Remember, Kamala Harris never even won a primary in 2020. She dropped out before Iowa. So if I were her, I would not run. I would sit back. I would endorse people. I would raise money. She has served honorably as vice president of the United States. She had the most difficult presidential run that anybody can imagine. You get 100 days. I got the book behind me. But running, I just don't think would be a good idea for her. And I also don't think she'd win.
19: Yeah, neither do I. But I can't let you go without asking about, real quick, you just said Donald Trump about running in 2028. Now, this me and you talking right now.
20: Mm-hmm.
19: You believe that's, you believe that could happen?
20: I believe he'll try. There have been multiple people in and around his circle who have floated that idea, who have come forward and said, like, this is our plan, or we have an idea about that. And remember, the logic in Trump world is he has said this. The 2020 election was stolen from him. So he's owed another term, right? Like, that's how these people think. They don't care. He is not going to leave office willingly. If Donald Trump leaves office, it's not going to be just because of an election. It will probably have to be done by force or force majeure, because he ain't going to leave.
19: Yeah.
20: And I think it's really naive when I sometimes hear political analysts just say, well, yeah, he's a lame duck. He's not going to operate like a lame duck. And you know what? Hey, maybe the Supreme Court will step in and stop him. That would be amazing. But I don't trust the Supreme Court.
19: Sure.
20: And this is a guy who less than 5 years ago led basically an insurrectionist army to threaten to kill his vice president in the crazy hopes that he could pull off this Scooby-Doo logic and keep himself in office. So I wouldn't put it past him. If he is still alive and kicking, he's going to run again.
19: All right, Dr. Jason Johnson, I got about 2 minutes with you and two things I want to cover. The last thing is going to be your YouTube channel that I want people to go to. But the first thing is Tracy and Burian, she hit us up and she says, hey, ask him about Family Feud. Hey, come on, dude.
20: Yes.
19: Talk to us about it.
20: So first off, shout out to one of my dearest friends, Yvette Nicole Brown. We have been friends for years. We actually met through radio. I was part of the groomsmen when she got married about 2 years ago with her husband, Tony, who's also a dear friend of mine. So shout out to both of them. And yeah, it was Celebrity Family Feud. And Yvette called me and we're that close. We're like family. Like, she's actually close to my mom and she wanted me to be a part of her team. So I got to do Celebrity Family Feud. I got to meet Steve Harvey. It was a fun show. We went up against the mom on Modern Family.
19: Yeah.
20: And had a great time. We did not win. Because I got to tell you that those Family Feud is a lot harder than you think. Because it's not a matter of knowing the answer. You have to try and figure out who the people in their survey would have thought was the answer, which is kind of crazy.
19: Right.
20: But I had a good time. It was more stressful than when I went on Pop Culture Jeopardy the year before.
19: Okay. And then the last thing, how can people go to your YouTube channel? You do a great job, man. You're real good. How'd I get there?
20: Thank you. Thank you so much. So just go to Dr. Jason Johnson's YouTube. I do three things, usually about twice a week this semester. Please like, subscribe, and share. I talk about politics, pop culture, sports. This week, I am talking about how to break yourself from your addiction to electoral process porn. And what is that?
19: Oh.
20: It's people who are obsessed. I know, electoral process porn. It's this article from Slate like 2 years ago. There's this whole story out now about, like, oh, Trump may try and steal the election on January 3rd, or maybe they'll change the parliamentarian. People, you have to break your addiction to this stuff. There is no magic bullet for the midterms. He can't steal it with one move you haven't thought of. Your way to combat this is to show up, vote early in person, and let the chips fall where they may. So I'm teaching people how to break themselves from this not safe for work addiction to all the conspiracy theories out there to get your clicks.
19: Dr. Jason Johnson, thanks for joining us, man. 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
14: Good morning. I'm Katrina Gashard. In Washington, D.C., prominent voices from across the aisle are coming together in a pro-human rally to warn of the increasing dangers of artificial intelligence. Here's Independent Senator Bernie Sanders.
9: The speed and scope of AI development in just the last 4 years has been almost beyond human comprehension.
14: Former Trump administration strategist Steve Bannon explains what a possible pause or slowdown could do for the industry.
12: Once you have time, then you can start the hard work of what is actually the regulatory apparatus. What is a regulatory apparatus that does not choke down the creativity, the drive, the urgency?
14: Here in Washington State, Seattle's new gun violence plan is already getting pushback from a city council member who calls it more of the same. Councilmember Maritza Rivera says the city needs a more focused approach, including police, community groups, and social services. She's pushing for a strategy called focused deterrence, which targets the small number of people responsible for a large share of gun violence. Rivera says Seattle cannot afford to wait. A Fall City teen facing murder charges is in court today.
7: Attorneys for a boy charged with killing five members of his family are portraying the defendant as a mentally ill victim, the subject of an abusive home life at the hands of deeply religious parents. The defense says the boy, now 17, and his siblings were beaten and that the parents withheld food. The state is arguing the boy coldly executed the five family members and calculatedly tried to frame his younger brother for the crimes. The hearing with multiple witnesses scheduled is expected to last this week and next.
14: That was Cairo News Radio's Corn Hake reporting. A new thriller is putting the Pacific Northwest on the big screen. Ethan Hawke stars in The Wait. It's a Depression-era story set in Oregon and filmed around the Northwest.
8: People get funny around gold. They'll lie, cheat, they'll kill you for it.
10: I am worried.
11: Yeah, well, you should be.
14: Hawk plays a father desperate to reunite with his daughter while Russell Crowe plays a prison warden. The film opens in theaters on Friday. Now to your Cairo News Radio real-time traffic. We do have a traffic alert out of Poulsbo. A collision is blocking both directions of SR 305. This is near Forest Rock Lane. 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For your forecast on this Tuesday morning, we are starting off the day cloudy. We'll have peaks of sunshine this afternoon. Highs will be in the mid-60s. Right now, it's about 61 in downtown Seattle. I'm Katrina Gashard, Cairo News Radio.
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1: Really appreciate Dr. Jason Johnson for hanging out with us. And now, you know what? When I was talking about Clarence Thomas earlier, he was like, hey, if you really want some information on what Clarence Thomas is all about, go check out a podcast. And Chef, what was the name of that podcast?
13: Funny you ask. I'm literally holding it in my hand right now because I added it. Slow Burn Season 9 from Slate, becoming Clarence Thomas. Again, Slow Burn.
1: Do y'all remember, remember the first time you heard of Clarence Thomas? I know. I remember when I was in high school when that happened. And I just kept seeing Anita Hill and all that stuff on TV. Mm-hmm. If you think Clarence Thomas would be confirmed as a Supreme Court justice had that happened today?
13: He said nothing on the bench for like decades.
1: Yeah.
13: Just said nothing. What?
1: Yeah. All right. Agree to disagree. 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
15: One of these days, we just gotta take off the gloves. Just really go at it.
13: All right. Happening today in Seattle.
1: Uh-huh.
13: People in polyamorous and open relationships could soon be protected under Seattle's civil rights laws. So at 2:00 this afternoon, the council's taking up a vote about civil rights. It would make it illegal to discriminate against someone for being in a consensual, non-monogamous relationship. So the same protections, you know, that straight or gay couples have. Your landlord couldn't convict you.
1: Yeah.
13: Boss couldn't fire you. Local business couldn't turn you away.
1: Mm-hmm.
13: Just because of your relationship. Also in there, protections for asexual, pansexual, and non-binary residents. So it's not a legal marriage, but it is a anti-discrimination bill. Is this something that we're going to have to be considering more in the future?
1: Yeah. Why? Think about that for a second. Why do we have anti-discrimination stuff that's still out there? Because we still have people that want to discriminate. It's not hard to figure out. Yeah, yes, they're going to probably need protections. No doubt. You're in this type of relationship, you know, relationship with three plus more people. Yeah, they shouldn't have any hate on them. There's people, the judgment and all that. It's ridiculous.
13: Okay.
1: But since I'm talking about this topic, y'all mind if I ask you something? If you are in one of these relationships, text in 888-973-5476. Because outside of, I only know one person that is literally in one. I don't know anyone else. And that's got to be tough to do that. Like, I mean, it's tough enough.
13: Logistically.
1: Yeah, I mean, like, no, I'm being serious. Like,
13: yeah.
1: When I say tough, I mean, that's kind of praise a little bit. Like, to be able to, like, whenever I think about these relationships, you know, I have no experience in this. But when I think about it, all in my head, I think Three's Company. And if anybody watched the show, Three's Company, that's kind of how I imagine it. Like that type of relationship thing. But I don't know.
13: Well, let me ask you then, like, about, because I swear this, we are going to see this. You're going to be seeing the questions about, like, equal marriage, equality for people and, you know, open or polyamorous relationships. Like, are we going to need a law that says, you know, Steve and Karen and Tim and Lisa can be legally an entity?
1: Yeah, because the reason why we need the law, this is what I truly believe.
13: Okay.
1: I truly believe that most people get offline, off politics and anything. Most people do not care about these relationships. Like for the most part, people are like, okay, I'm just worried about myself. I'm worried about paying my bills. I'm worried about going to work. I'm worried about raising my kids. You have so much. Now, I'm not talking about online, but in real life, in reality, you have so much to worry about that you don't even have time for other people. The only time that this is a big deal, the only time that you are against any of what we're talking about, whether it's the LGBTQ community or anything else, is when you get online and you want to get a certain side in politics. But when you're offline and when you're in the real world, you don't care. I just don't believe that. Most people, seriously, are just trying to get through life. Life is hard enough. But they get online and they want to say, oh, yeah. You know how folks are when they type online and then you meet them in person. It's a whole thing.
13: You know what? I actually disagree with you on
1: you
13: this.
1: You disagree?
13: One. Yes, okay. Because I think there's a lot of people who have an actual problem with poly relationships because, unlike with gay marriage, poly relationships threaten their marriage because there are a lot of people who have been told, hey, the traditional model of monogamy, where you're committed to one person for your entire life, is unnatural. And actually, my lifestyle is a lot better. We have so much more trust in our relationship. We have multiple partners where we're fulfilled in a way that we never could have been.
1: Yeah.
13: And I think people deep down, that really bothers them because they wonder if A, they're missing out, or B, if they walk down that particular road, they would find out their partners actually had a preference who wasn't them.
1: I think what you just said was legit. Like, I don't disagree with that. Before you move on, I got to pay off some of these texts that are, by the way, I love the text messages. Now, I'm not even going to say your name because just in case, someone texted in and said, I have a brother whom is married that has been in a poly relationship since 1999. By the way, that's 27 years ago. She dates others and they currently have a couple of people who she is seeing living with them. He has been committed to her alone. It seems to work for them.
13: See, why should that lady not like be able to visit him in the hospital? Right. You know, when he's going through cancer treatments or he's in the ICU, why can't she be on the pickup list for the kids? All right. What do you take home from a hotel room and where do you draw the line? According to Condé Nast, more than 3/4 of people think taking something from the hotel is okay. The toiletries. 1 in 10 say the towels are all right. But 8 in 10 hotel managers say the towels go missing. The bathrobes are the most stolen items. Gee.
1: No.
13: What's
1: okay,
13: up?
1: Okay, now listen, y'all. And let's see. Let's play a game. There's only one thing that I will take, and it's not a robe. There's only one thing that I will take from the hotel. Text in and see if you can guess what that is.
13: I think I know. You want to save it till after the break?
1: We'll save it till after the break.
13: Okay, I think I know.
1: There's one thing
13: I know. Yep.
1: That I am going to take. Everything else is off limits to me. But the one thing, nah, that's mine.
13: All right.
1: Every single time. By the way, a lot of text messages coming in on the Polly conversation. 253 says, I have been involved with married women. Currently not involved, but do have friends in a lifestyle. When you say involved, like they're married and they're in a relationship and you're on the outside of the house?
13: Sure.
1: Yeah. I will say, like, things are different in 2026. And I think for the better. Because if anything, these things existed before. Just a lot of people was just lying about it. All right, folks are starting to text in at one thing that's mine. Yeah, some of y'all. Ty from the 808. I think you got it. We'll talk about that next. Gene Ursula.
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4: Hey, everybody, it is the G and Ursula Show. Yeah, we're going to get to these text messages because I ask you all during the break, hey, what do you think it is at the hotel that I take? Like, that, this has got to be mine. Now, Chef, you've seen some of the stuff come in. Did you know beforehand?
5: No, my guess was slippers.
4: Yeah, I don't take the slippers. A lot of y'all...
5: You put your feet in them. You can't anyway.
4: Yeah, I don't take the slippers. I don't take the robe. I don't take towels. I guess before it used to be a certain time that I would take the pins. I don't even take those anymore. But it's mandatory. That lotion is all mine. That's mine. That lotion is mine. Because, look, my delegation can never get too much lotion. I need the lotion. As a matter of fact, I'm always on vacation. I'm always asking my wife.
5: Bring the lotion?
4: Yeah, some lotion.
5: You haven't figured that out. And
4: man, that's why I put my little bag. I need the lotion. So a lot of y'all text in, and you were right. By the way, y'all can't take the toilet paper from the hotel. That's outrageous.
5: Matt,
4: that's wrong.
5: How is it that some, like, expensive hotels still have cheap toilet paper, by the way?
4: They for sure got that. They got that two-ply. The hotels got the two-ply. Now, don't get me wrong. I used to stay in the hotels with the one-ply. And I'm going to tell you right now, that is such a crime. That is so disrespectful to put one ply out there. Yeah. Matter of fact, Chef, if I visit your house and you got one ply, well...
5: Why are people so dumb that they think one ply actually saves toilet paper? Because you just end up grabbing a fistful. You use more.
4: Yeah, yeah. Okay. I asked earlier in the show, I said, I had all my brothers and sisters that are retired. I said, what are y'all up to? What do y'all do? Greg in Guaymas Island? I never heard of that place.
5: Guaymas?
4: Yeah. Have you heard of it?
5: Yeah.
4: Oh, where's that at?
5: No. I don't really know.
4: Okay, all right. Greg on Guaymas Island says, I retired at 55. I joined my local volunteer fire department and maintained the equipment. By the way, I agree with you about 85% of the time. Okay, Greg. Rick in Olympia says, once you get past the aches and pains... Retirement is awesome. Just finished my first cup of coffee and shower. Just plan on doing nothing for the day. I will be busy, but only doing what I want to do. Sue in Seattle says, I just retired 2 months ago. I don't get to listen to you as much as I used to because I'm busy doing other things. Usually, I'm down in my sewing room and playing with fabric. On Tuesday mornings now, I'm on my way to Bible study. Okay, Sue. Terry in Seattle says, been retired for 6 years. You have to have three things to have a happy retirement. Enough money, your health, and things to do. Can't have two, gotta have all three.
5: Guaymas Island, by the way. Just north of Anacortes.
4: Okay.
5: Directly across. A little straight there.
4: Hey, G, Carrie in Seattle. I'm retired and still get up at 6:30 for our cats and get my day going. Listen to you and Ursula on most days. By the way, I just want to say, if you have cats, then you don't really retire. You might not have to go to work, but you getting up early. Because what happens is when you was going to work early, you had them on a program. And if one thing about cats that's different than dogs, cats literally own the house. I don't know, I'll make the rules, Chef. They own the house, man.

0: I don't know. I'll make the rules, Chef. They own the house, man. Let's get to words to live by. What you got for us?
1: Okay, well, on the issue of an occasionally necessary punch in the mouth, Frederick Douglass said, the limits of tyrants are prescribed by the endurance of those whom they oppress.
0: Hmm.
1: Just saying.
0: Yeah. Somebody said, Jamestown and Eastlake said the room spray. They don't have have room spray at the hotels.
2: Huh. Room spray? I ain't seen no Febreze in the rooms over there.
1: You gotta put a quarter in the bed at a hotel with room spray.
0: And just so we're clear, sprays never work like you think. Oh, I just want to say that. They just don't work, y'all.
2: Maybe for a second, but then it just fades
0: light
2: away
0: a,
2: real quick.
0: Light a match. Nick, what you got?
2: Well, are you on Chris Carter's side when giving us his case, saying boys, when turning 10, should get a punch right in the face? And he might have a point, but maybe boys don't need the punch. Rather, betters of the sports who lose their cool and toss their lunch.
3: Everybody was kung fu fighting.
2: And it never looks good hating on the players when you lose, but I understand the anger if hotels have toilet paper blues. I can't imagine they're playing with the one-ply, though. At least two-ply game you're giving to the rooms over there. Right?
1: Gee, Rick the plumber says one-ply dissolves. Won't get hung up on old cast iron or concrete pipes or clogged septic. Good quality TP's good for the plumbers.
2: That one-ply is just going to break as soon as you put it to work, I tell you what.
1: I'll pay the plumbing bill occasionally.
0: Hey, Goodfellas said something good. He says, G, people train dogs. Cats train people. If that ain't the truth. Oh, man. I'll do this again tomorrow. That's right. I'll be back. Who knows what we're going to be talking about. By the way.
1: Oh, we got a couple guests.
0: Oh, we got some guests tomorrow. That's right. Joe Wynn.
1: Yeah.
0: Seattle City Chamber of Commerce.
1: Yep.
0: Wow.
1: Eduardo.
0: Eduardo Jordan is going to join us at 11. Oh, we do have a big show for tomorrow. Also, I don't know if you guys noticed this. I've been writing now for My Northwest. I wrote yesterday, and I'm calling it, wait, what? So look for my next one.
1: You're writing for My Northwest? Wait, what?
0: Hey, the Jake and Spike Show coming in next. Thanks, Chef. Thank you there, Nick. Appreciate you. Tell Brady I said hello. He's just back there. Brady looked like a stalker back there.
1: He's just chilling.
0: Appreciate you for listening. Love you for that. And as always, be kind.
4: 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So long, everybody.
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8: 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Everybody scores!
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10: Hi again, everybody. I'm Rick Riz. Welcome to another exciting season of Seattle Mariners baseball.
9: After 41 years in the Mariners broadcast booth, Rick Riz will soon be stepping away from the microphone. But we won't let him go without a proper goodbye. Rick Riz's farewell weekend begins Friday, September 25th, with a post-game fireworks spectacular presented by T-Mobile, featuring Rick's most iconic calls. Saturday, the 26th, arrive early to see Rick throw out the ceremonial first pitch. And Sunday, the 27th, take home a

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6: ABC News, I'm Wayne Cabot. Two more measles deaths now confirmed by Pennsylvania health officials. One was previously reported to be a 40-year-old woman. Two others were children. All were unvaccinated. Last time the U.S. had four measles deaths was 1992. ABC's Karen Travers is in Washington, where today a judge stopped the Kennedy Center from putting Donald Trump's name on the facade.
7: The order says, quote, simply put, defendants cannot install memorials for President Trump or anyone or anything else at the Kennedy Center without Congress's blessing.
6: And now there's word the Kennedy Center's board, which was appointed by President Trump, has voted to close down entirely. Trump's offer of $5,000 to Americans if Republicans keep Congress gets a thumbs down today in a Reuters Ipsos poll. 63% disapprove. The president blasting the U.S. Supreme Court for stopping him from limiting mail-in voting before the election. FBI Director Kash Patel says he's going to send agents to election sites, calling them crisis coordinators. This is ABC News. Federal authorities are revealing more about a Pennsylvania man arrested the day after 9/11 this year for swearing allegiance to ISIS and planning an attack, allegedly. Here's ABC News Chief Justice Correspondent Pierre Thomas.
8: Justice Department prosecutors claim in a court document obtained by ABC News that Jonathan Kramer had previously been in juvenile detention after allegedly plotting a mass casualty attack. The FBI received a disturbing tip. Kramer had allegedly been receiving suspicious packages, and the FBI learned that Kramer was promoting ISIS ideology. On Saturday, Kramer, who is now 21, was observed going to a sporting goods store and meeting an individual in a parking lot and allegedly obtaining a long black duffel bag. The FBI, who was watching Kramer, then confronted him at the hotel, executed search warrants, allegedly discovered the firearm, ammunition, and made the arrest.
6: Widespread rail shutdowns today in the Netherlands. Somebody put pipes and cables on the tracks. Ed Sheeran says it wasn't his decision to drop Macklemore from his tour after speaking up for Palestinians. I'm Wayne Cabot, ABC News.
9: Seattle's mayor introduces her plan to reduce gun violence. More on that coming up, but first a check on your Cairo News Radio traffic. In Poulsbo, we have a full closure on State Route 305 near Forest Rock Lane from a collision that happened over an hour ago. This is right in front of the Town and Country Market for those familiar with the area. No estimated time to reopen. Here in Seattle, things are looking good. North 5, we've got our usual lunch hour backups between the West Seattle Bridge and the entrance to the express lanes. Another brief backup approaching 520. South 5 is wide open, as is the rest of the commute. This report brought to you by Cairo News Radio.
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9: Good afternoon, I'm Nate Connors. Seattle's Mayor Katie Wilson's new plan to reduce gun violence includes expanded bike patrols and improved 911 response times. Wilson is also proposing a partnership with the UW and Johns Hopkins to study the kinds of programs that work best at deterring gun violence. The mayor's critics on the city council are calling for outside help from national experts with success in reducing gun violence. A King County court must decide if a boy charged with the killing of five members of his family in Falls City 2 years ago will be tried as an adult. Cairo News Radio's Corwin Hake reports from the hearing.
10: Prosecutors say if the case is tried in juvenile court, the defendant, now 17, could be released to a group home after only 6 months. They call this an unacceptable public risk, considering the teen is charged with five counts of aggravated murder. Prosecutors describe the crimes as acts of extraordinary violence. By contrast, the boy's defense team says he was a victim of physical and emotional abuse by his deeply religious parents.
9: The hearing is expected to last several days. Two elementary school students are recovering after being hit by a vehicle in Kent. Police say a driver went onto the sidewalk near Neely O'Brien Elementary Monday afternoon, striking an 8-year-old and a 9-year-old walking home from school. Both suffered minor injuries and were taken to a hospital. The driver crashed into a tree. Police are investigating whether speed or impairment played a role. Diesel hit a new national record, $6.27 a gallon, according to AAA. Here in Seattle, it's even worse, $7.27. Gas Buddy analyst Patrick DeHaan blames escalating conflict squeezing the global oil supply. He tells Seattle's Morning News, at least we aren't in California.
11: A couple stations have hit the limiter, if you want to call it that, four digits on the pump price, 9.999.
3: No way.
11: And there's not a fifth digit. So it's kind of a little bit of a Y2K for pumps in some areas of California.
9: President Trump suggested yesterday a deal could be coming, but DeHaan is skeptical, saying the White House may not act aggressively until after the November midterms. Seattle native Jean Smart has made Emmy history. Smart won Outstanding Lead Actress in a Comedy Series last night for her role as Deborah Vance in HBO's Hacks.
12: This one I'm dedicating to Lucia Agnello, Jen Statsky, and Paul W. Downs. It all begins and ends with them. I love you guys so much. Thank you. Thank you.
9: It's her fifth consecutive win for the series, making her the first performer to win an acting Emmy for every season of a show. The victory is Smart's eighth Emmy overall, tying her with Julia Louis-Dreyfus and Cloris Leachman for the most acting Emmys. And now your Cairo News Radio weather. It will continue to prove as the day moves along, and we'll see mostly sunny conditions later today, a high around 67. Mostly sunny right on into the weekend, mid-70s through Friday. 62 and cloudy in downtown Seattle. I'm Nate Connors, Cairo News Radio.
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13: Welcome to the show. Happy Tuesday to everybody out there. Jake Skorheim here, sitting alongside Greg Tomlin. Greg, welcome to the show.
14: My brother, happy Tuesday to you.
13: Happy Tuesday. Spike O'Neill, he's on vacation for a couple weeks, and we're lucky to have Greg. So it's going to be a great show today. Man, we got a lot of stuff to talk about. The first story is super depressing, but it's a good topic because I think a lot of people are kind of scratching their heads going like, why was this guy out to kill someone? So we will talk about that in just a second, but I have to start by getting something off my chest I had to deal with this morning at my house. I was going to get your opinion on this, Greg.
14: Tell me more.
13: All right, this is going to make me sound like a bad parent, but I think it's very relatable.
14: The first step is recognizing it, Jake.
13: Yes, yes.
14: Acknowledging it.
13: Very relatable. So what are we, like a week and a half, 2 weeks into school?
14: Yeah.
13: Okay,
14: for most of us,
13: so
14: yeah.
13: It's already fundraising season at one of my kids' schools. And I'm not going to say the name of the fundraising organization. However.
14: Does this story end up with you being a Scrooge?
13: Yes.
14: Okay.
13: Yes. And feeling bad for all of my family, who basically my kids are being like just sent to try to claw money out of their pockets. And the horrible thing is, so the way that this system works is they do a fun run. Did your schools have this? Your kids are in school.
14: Of course.
13: They have this? Like they do a fundraiser?
14: Yeah, you do like 40 laps and you get $1 a lap or something.
13: That's the magic number. It's always 40-something laps. Yep. Like 42 laps this year. So here's the thing. They try to get you to donate per lap.
14: And you're like, how long is this track?
13: It's ridiculous. The whole thing is ridiculous. And the thing that I hate about it is I have done... Every parent, this is my kids' elementary school.
15: which we have been in for, my oldest is now in middle school, but he went through the whole system. So we've been in that elementary system, you know, doing these, this fundraiser every year for like 6 years at least. And the thing that's horrible about it is it pushes these kids to go out and get money. Like back in the day when I was a kid and we did fundraiser stuff for my school, we at least walked around. There was a quid pro quo. There was a trade-off. I went up and knocked on the door. Mm-hmm. I had to put myself out there. And if I did, maybe they would buy a candy bar from me.
14: Oh, I remember those.
15: But they would get a candy bar.
14: So you get a little something in return.
15: Yeah, you're donating, which is nice. You're making a little kid's day.
14: Here's the thing, though. Back in my day, I played football for the Kenmore Lions in second and third grade, and I had to go door-to-door as well. And we would sell those boxes of candy, and it would be like peanut M&Ms, and they would be like 5 inches by 12 inches size. Sure. But then when you crack them open, there'd be like four M&Ms in them. But at least you got the four M&Ms.
15: At least you're getting something.
14: Yeah, okay.
15: So like back in the day, we did, I can't remember what the candy company was, but like we would all go around. You'd like have to pledge how many boxes of chocolate you were going to commit to. And then you go around, and if you were the highest seller, you might get to like go in one of those like dollar tornadoes, like the glass, which to me as a kid was the most phenomenal, coolest thing in the world.
14: Basically,
15: it's like going to Willy Wonka's chocolate factory. And, or you might like get a bike or something, like these unattainable things that nobody would ever actually get, but they kind of dangle in front of you. But at least when you're knocking on a door and you're going up to the neighbors, you're leaving with something. Now the kids just go around with these lanyards that people just scan with their cell phones, and you're donating money. You don't get nothing. All the kid does is like they go, ah, thanks, awesome. All, you know, like my 8-year-old, I heard him on the phone this morning with my mom, and he's trying to pitch her to donate per lap, and like he's a good salesperson, which was really great. He goes, you could do between $1 and $3. He goes, but I'll be honest, Grandma, $3 is going to add up really quick. So you're probably better doing the $1. And he goes, I'll even walk a few laps. Like he's like trying to position it like he's doing her a favor. But the thing that bugs me is the company who does it, they get like 50% of the cut, and then the school gets the other. And like, I don't even know what they're doing with the money. And then I would rather they just come to his parents and say like, can we just have more money, please? Instead of giving it half to this fundraising company.
14: So something about it feels dishonest to you.
15: Doesn't feel dishonest.
14: And the overhead bothers you.
15: All of it bothers me. We just started. Can we wait until Thanksgiving before they're asking us for money?
14: Let us dip our toes in the waters of the fall school season here before we start bilking us for cash.
15: Yeah, 100%. The leaves aren't even falling.
14: Do the words "for the children" mean anything to you, Jake?
15: No.
14: No.
15: Not at all. Okay. No. We do plenty for the children.
14: I know where you vote on various school levies year to year then.
15: Ironically, I did vote for the most recent school levy, knowing that it would fail, just so I could say I voted for it. All right, we got a lot of stuff to get to. This first story is a brutal story. There was and the story is like a continuation of it. It's an update on the story that we had like maybe a week or so ago.
14: Right.
15: There was a 67-year-old guy who had been attacked and killed by another guy who then went on the run, and or the police had to go and find, and he was killed next to a bus. And it was just one of those stories where it's like, what happened? It seemed to be an unprovoked attack. They have now arrested a 39-year-old guy. He's being held on $2 million bail. And they're worried about his disappearing, which is why the bail is so high. And then as you were pointing out before the show, you found out that this guy, it's not like this guy's first time committing any offenses. He's got a rich history of doing bad things.
14: Yeah.
15: And yet somehow he was out able to kill this guy, allegedly.
14: The details that we're learning in this case are enough to get anyone enraged here in the Pacific Northwest. This was an 8-time convicted felon who's the suspect here in the death of this 67-year-old. So what we've learned from court documents is the suspect allegedly told police that he had asked the elderly gentleman to help get inside like a shipping container or something because he believed someone was inside. And when the man refused is when the altercation began.
15: Clearly there's a mental thing.
14: Jake,
15: going on
14: I ain't
15: there.
14: No mental health expert, but it sounds quite plausible that maybe the suspect here might have some mental health issues.
15: Yep.
14: He was on active State Department of Corrections supervision at the time of Thursday's homicide for a 2024 second degree assault conviction.
15: Can you pause there for a second?
14: Yeah.
15: If you're on active supervision, how is it that you can have a mental health breakdown and go and kill somebody in a very bloody fashion? Like the description of them, listen to this description. Officers responded to the park on a triangle of land. They spotted a 39-year-old and casually asked for his patrol from his patrol vehicle. They asked if he was the guy in the fight. He confirmed that he was. A woman who was waiting for a bus at the scene, she actually called 911. This is in the morning, 6:42 a.m. She said she saw two men wrestling, and one of them, the younger man who was then arrested, he put the other man in a chokehold with his legs. The victim screamed for the police. The victim then stopped moving, but the assailant continued to hit him. And then when police found him, he was identified also by his bloody shoes. Did you see that part of the story?
14: No, I didn't see that.
15: I believe he was identified as part of his bloody shoes. Investigators said they noticed blood on his shoes and found the victim several yards away. How is it possible? You're on supervision for another case, and you're out and about and able to... He took a man's life, allegedly, I need to say, until the case is solved. But
14: And I don't know what his... prior felonies include, like, what type of offenses. We just know that there are eight. And what does active supervision include or entail? From what I understand, it's not like an ongoing observation round the clock 24/7 kind of deal.
15: Is it like a check-in?
14: It's things like you report to a community corrections officer, you stay within a certain area, you can't leave that area. It doesn't involve someone who's got an eye on you constantly. But here's the thing, Jake. If this person is found guilty here, I think they sort of represent a poster child for the problems that continue to plague a lot of the Seattle area. Probably a homeless dude.
15: He's a homeless dude. He told the police.
14: Probably has mental health issues, either brought on by drugs or born with it. Has a criminal rap sheet the size of Seattle's downtown core. And is just wandering the streets waiting to commit another crime. And unfortunately, the threshold for locking people up appears to be murder and only murder. I mean, I know I'm making a generalization here, but these repeat offenders are just ticking time bombs. And we know that this very small group of repeat offenders are the ones who commit the most heinous crimes.
15: And the vast majority of them.
14: We gotta do something about that.
15: Well, the thing is, like you said, he did tell police detectives that he was homeless for the past year. There is also, this is a great segue to another conversation that we wanted to have, but Mayor Katie Wilson in Seattle, she's not cutting her, she made this homeless promise. She said, we're going to promise 1,000 new shelter beds a year. She was very, like, that was kind of what she ran on. She's going to, like, get 1,000 new shelter beds. The other thing that people found controversial is she's like, I don't want to remove people from the communities in which they're living. Like, we're going to do a bunch of homeless shelters in those areas where people are homeless. And so even though they haven't totally figured that out yet, not even close, but she released a plan. This just yesterday. She's like kind of like doing a different number now. She's like, yeah, maybe that was too ambitious, which strangely she kind of wants credit for being ambitious while at the same time like cutting it in half. She's saying under the new plan, the city would add 960 beds over the next 2 years instead of 1,000 new shelter beds a year. And in just a second, I'm going to get to the number that they are spending on these beds because that's the part that always jumps out to me and that's the part that everybody, I think, rightfully can complain about. Obviously, they need to deal with the homeless issue. Obviously, there is some component with the government dealing with it. And if it means adding shelter beds, great, if that's the only issue. But it's not. It's the mental health guy we just talked about who went and allegedly killed somebody because there was a disagreement about getting into a shipping container. This is the type of person that might be living on the street that Katie Wilson's is saying, like, well, the only issue is that they just, like, they can't afford rent. But that doesn't seem to me to be the problem if you have a guy who's choking out a 67-year-old dude and killing him at a bus stop. And then kicking the dead body to the point where there's blood on the shoes.
14: I know you've got numbers of your own to bring up. I just want to mention briefly, the city was already putting $110 million a year into the Regional Homelessness Authority and about $191 million overall into the issue of homelessness.
15: Yeah.
14: Some of that money has got to go to building more mental health facilities and putting people in them humanely, sometimes against their will, so we can protect them and the people that they might potentially assault on the streets because they're not here completely. They're not with it. And it's not compassionate let them to continue to wander the streets. So build, like, with those tens of millions, hundreds of millions of dollars.
15: Build it.
14: Can we somehow get a coalition of people together and say, we need far more mental health facilities and we need some kind of consensus that, yeah, we need to humanely pull people off the streets and get them treatment.
15: And if they don't want to do that, then you could send them to jail. I mean, give them the option. We're going to give you a choice here, which is nice because you don't really have a choice when you're living on the streets and you're doing drugs just to get your fix. You can either go to jail or... we're going to send you to a nice facility. We're going to give you three hots and a cot.
14: And some
15: we're
14: pills.
15: We're going to get you the help that you need so you can start thinking straight about fixing the problem that you've fallen into. And
14: or to just keep you from being a danger to yourself and to others.
15: Also to keep you from ending up killing someone or yourself.
14: And, yeah, exactly.
15: Listen to these numbers. I'm going to get to them in just a second, but this is Wilson talking about her plan.
16: We all...
15: Is that a seagull?
16: Deserve a safe life.
15: Where's she doing this?
14: It was a seagull.
15: Is she doing this in front of a... Is she like a waterfront or something? All right, let's start that again. That threw me. I hadn't heard listen to the clip yet.
16: We all deserve a safe place to call home. And yet over 5,000 of our neighbors in Seattle sleep outside unsheltered. City officials declared a homelessness state of emergency way back in 2015, but the crisis keeps getting worse. My predecessor added a whopping net 13, that is 13 units of shelter over 4 years, and the homeless population only grew. That's unacceptable, and it's a big part of the reason why I ran for mayor last year. Today, I'm proud to announce my detailed plan to fund and build nearly 1,000 new shelter beds. This work is already in motion. The moment I stepped into office, we began accelerating the process of standing up new shelter. I'm here today at our first major new shelter site, which opened in June, to discuss how we're doing a whole lot more than putting a roof over people's heads.
17: We really...
15: But not as much as we promised.
14: This is a big deal, Jake. I mean, this was a signature campaign promise here
15: to build 1,000 shelter beds a year.
14: And she even said this is one of my motivating factors for wanting to become mayor. And so it's quite the walk back.
15: Well, and she said also, and this is also, do you remember before, was it World Cup where she was like, hey, we're going to get a bunch of those little tiny shelters put up before World Cup.
14: Mm-hmm.
15: And then she had to say, it's actually going to be like a third of that number. We're hoping to have it done by the end of summer and not before World Cup happens. She says she does not regret the promise of big numbers, according to Seattle Times here.
14: I regret the promise.
15: Yeah.
14: That's hilarious.
15: She says the point of putting that big number out there is we need to talk about the scale of the crisis. Numbers catch people's attention. And they force us to deal seriously with the issue. That did light a fire under us. Everyone at the city, that's what got us to this point, she says. I don't know if you can take credit for having overestimated and underdelivered, but
14: that's a new one. I had the courage to make a promise I couldn't fulfill, and damn, I'm proud of that promise.
15: And I will put my reputation on the fact.
14: Okay, and let's get to the excuses. Why is this promise not going to be fulfilled? It's in part, the mayor has said, because the city is facing a budget crisis, right? And I think what she is learning around every corner and every rock that she overturns is that campaigning is fundamentally different than governing.
15: She says so. She's like, yeah, bureaucracy is really crazy.
14: That's a lesson that we refuse to learn as voters on the local level and on national levels here. But by the way, this budget crisis didn't come up and slap her in the face all of a sudden.
15: No.
14: I mean, this has been talked about ad nauseum on a daily basis in the paper, on the radio, and so on and so forth. So when she was making these campaign promises when running for mayor, it was either done in bad faith or she had no grasp on what type of constraints the city's financial situation might have on her aspirations.
15: I don't think it's done in bad
14: faith. Both are bad.
15: Both are bad. I don't think it's done in bad faith. I just think she was ignorant of reality, which I think she kind of like maybe wears with a badge of honor. That is applied to a lot of things with Katie Wilson. But
14: I'd say that's a hallmark of democratic socialism.
15: Well, 100%.
14: But
15: yeah. But listen to this. So I like numbers, and like that you mentioned here a second ago, the city's very much in debt. I think next year is what, $175 million in the hole for next year?
14: It's a cool 175.
15: 500 over the next 3 years. This is what Katie Wilson's office spent on, let's see. So far they have put together, they have this a budget for next year. $12.1 million for 340 beds. This is from Seattle Times. Wilson's office says building the 960 beds across 11 locations will cost $37 million. And by the way, if you want to ask a question about why the city's broke, this is a perfect example. $175 million next year, the city's broke because government can't do nothing. It's so expensive. I'm going to give you some numbers here that everybody listening is going to go, well, yeah, that's just dumb. That's like just a dumb number. That's so much money that they're spending. But I want to listen to this. And people need to focus in on this because this is the crux of why this utopia where they just have unlimited shelter beds, it doesn't work. They can't afford it because they're going to spend where you and I would like maybe put together like, hey, how much would it cost to put you together like 100 shelter beds? What would you do that, Greg? Like if I just tasked you as saying, all right, I'm going to give you a number. You go put together 100 shelter beds. What would you do?
14: I'd form a committee.
15: Perfect. No, but in reality, like if I made you the czar of getting people off of the street, and I'm gonna get you need to come up with 100 beds of people who need shelter and are not going to be drug addicts hurting each other. And would you build like probably a large facility and put like a bunch of beds inside it, like you might see in like an emergency shelter situation?
14: Mm-hmm.
15: Probably be the most cost effective, right? Here's what the city is doing. Her office is going to do 960 beds across 11 locations that'll cost $37 million. Details are scarce, says the Seattle Times, but the one-time cost for projects paid for in the budget approved for this year run more than $12.1 million and account for 340 beds, which is $35,588 per bed. That does not count the dollars needed for ongoing operating expenses. That's just to get it up on its feet. So, because I am not a government person and I don't think like the government, I thought to myself, what does that break down to? Like in rent, if you're putting up a shelter bed, $35,000 a year, that's about $2,917 a month, which if you applied to rent, and I found a whole giant list of places that they could get for way less than that in Capitol Hill, South Lake Union, Central District, First Hill. I got a whole list here. Belltown, International District. If you want to get real cheap, you could go to the east side. You can go to, there's like some flats in Eastlake that are like half that cost. And it would be half the cost of what they're spending on these shelter beds. You can get a full-on apartment, and that's with a bathroom. And they're going to spend $35,588 a bed, and that's just to set it up. That's not ongoing maintenance cost, nothing. This is why they're broke, and this is why their ideas are not going to work. We didn't even get a chance to get to the question of the day. We should start this now. Okay, when we come back, we're going to give you the question of the day because it needs a little setup. It's very interesting. There's a new study that reveals something that if you grew up in Washington, you're not surprised by. But it reveals something about Washington that we will ask you as well. Hopefully all that's enough to entice you to come back. We'll be right back. Stick around.
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9: Good afternoon, I'm Nate Connors. The debate over where or whether homeless people should pitch their tents has moved into Renton, where city leaders heard hours of arguments about a proposed criminal ordinance. More on this from Cairo News Radio's Corwin Hake.
10: The ordinance would classify public camping as a misdemeanor, and in nearly 2 hours of public comment, opinion was divided. This woman asked Renton City Council members,
11: "Are we Seattle? I have personally witnessed what happens to a city when public camping is allowed. Poop on sidewalks, smell of urine in front of businesses."
10: Others urged compassion, including a mother who struggles to answer her daughter's questions.
12: "When she sees someone living outside, she asks me, why don't they have a home? Where do they sleep? Are they okay?"
10: The ordinance proposes jail time and up to $1,000 fine for repeat offenders. The hearing ended without a vote, but the full city council is expected to vote on it next Monday. Corwin Hake, Cairo News Radio.
9: The U.S. Supreme Court sided with Washington State yesterday in the fight over mail-in voting. The Seattle Times reports the court turned away the Trump administration's appeal to let the Postal Service impose new rules on vote-by-mail elections. Secretary of State Steve Hobbs says nothing is changing for Washington voters this November. Attorney General Nick Brown called it, quote, a huge win for orderly elections. Seattle police say detectives have arrested a 44-year-old man in connection with a deadly shooting in Belltown. Police found a 23-year-old woman suffering from gunshot wounds near 3rd and Blanchard on September 6th. She later died. Detectives, with help from SWAT and the Gun Violence Reduction Unit, located the suspect and took him into custody. He's booked into the King County Jail for investigation of murder. The suspect is expected in court later today. Washington State Patrol investigators are looking into why a logging truck crossed the center line just after 7 Monday morning, causing a fatal head-on crash with an SUV on State Route 530. James Lynch has more.
7: Investigators say the crash happened near 294th Street Northeast. The 28-year-old woman in the SUV was critically wounded and died a short time later. Trooper Kelsey Harding says possible mechanical failure may have been a contributing factor.
13: Sometimes things happen when you're driving or there was nothing that you could avoid. And so it's just an unlucky situation of being in the wrong place at the wrong time.
7: No charges have been filed against the 24-year-old driver. The investigation is ongoing. James Lynch, Cairo News Radio.
9: Light rail service is back to normal after a crash this morning involving a train and an empty school bus. Cairo 7 TV's Lindsay Sheldon reports they hit near the Columbia City station.
14: They collided at low speed near South Brandon Street in the Rainier Valley. Sound Transit says no students were on board the bus. That is the big thing right now, and that passengers on the train were safely moved to another train.
9: Hey, look at Wall Street. The Dow, S&P 500, and NASDAQ all down as oil prices continue to climb. The Dow down 354, S&P 500 down 40, NASDAQ down 225. Now, check out your traffic. In Poulsbo, we still have a full closure on State Route 305 near Forest Rock Lane from a collision that happened a couple hours ago. This is right in front of the Town and Country Market. Still no estimated time to reopen here. Otherwise, the rest of the commute looking great. North 5 in Seattle looks good. The only significant backup is approaching 520 across the Ship Canal Bridge. South 5 is wide open, and the rest of our major routes are all clear across the region. And now a look at your Cairo News Radio weather. Mostly sunny later this afternoon with a high near 67. Tomorrow we'll start as a sunny warming trend with highs pushing the mid-70s through Friday. Mostly cloudy and 63 in downtown Seattle. I'm Nate Connors, Cairo News Radio.
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15: Really interesting things we want to get to. We're going to have a really good topic about civics class in high school, which is a requirement since 2020. But they've been doing this study about whether or not kids feel like they can actually express their opinions and engage when political talk is happening, which is really, really interesting to think about. But before we get into that, there's something else, the question of the day we want to pose to you all, which we thought would be a really fun one. There is a company called Hard Rock Bet. This is a study from Hard Rock Bet. And they looked at all the different states. There's 50 of them. And they were ranking them in order of nerdiest. Nerdliest?
16: Nerdlier, yeah.
15: In order of nerdlier? That's not right.
16: Take your pick.
15: They're ranking them in order of their nerdiness.
16: Yeah, yeah, okay.
15: That's right.
16: I'm tracking.
15: They found that Washington is third to California and Texas.
17: Nerd alert!
15: There you go. Exactly. So Washington's very nerdy. And the thing that about Washington that's nerdy is we have a lot of video game playing. We have a lot of Comic-Con. We have a lot of geek memorabilia shops, things like that, gaming shops.
16: A lot of coding.
15: A lot of people who are into that sort of thing. So Washington is apparently very nerdy. And then we thought it would be fun to ask the audience, if you are a nerdy person or if you're hiding your nerdiness, like what secret thing are you secretly into? I'm not saying like any weird stuff. Like if you're a furry, do not feel the need to text in and tell me.
16: Well, yeah, there's a spectrum of nerdiness, right? I mean, where would you put people that put their name on their underwear on a Sharpie with a Sharpie?
15: Do they do it or does their mom do it?
16: Well, either one.
15: I put that as pretty nerdy.
16: I put that as probably
15: pretty nerdy.
16: Far end of the spectrum.
15: But would that make a great share for the radio? Probably not. But it might. But we're asking the audience, like, share with us your nerdiest things, and we're going to talk about it at 1:30. Do you have nerdy stuff that you want to get into at 1:30?
16: Are you
15: cool sharing?
16: My wife would probably have the goods on me in terms of the nerdy things I do, but off the top of my head, I think I'm pretty cool.
15: Okay. Okay,
16: that's Laura. You might have something to say about that. That's the first time I made her laugh today. When I just said that.
15: What a dork!
16: She's like, "That's so untrue." I can't help but laugh. We laugh so we don't cry.
15: At 1:30, we will talk about that. I have a,
17: I have a thing that actually somebody might call nerdy, but I actually think I agree with you. I actually think it's cool. And it's just people who don't get it that think it's nerdy.
16: That's actually kind of one of the main things that makes you a nerd is that you think it's cool and no one else does.
17: I think other people think this is pretty cool, okay. But other people might say it's
16: nerdy. I'll be the judge of that.
17: My wife thinks it's nerdy, but I think it's very cool. All right, so we'll talk about it at 1:30. So hit us up with those at the Muckleshoot Casino Resort text line, 888-973-5476, 888-973-5476. Hit us up with your nerdy hobbies. Keep it clean. Family show. All right. Interesting piece in the Seattle Times
16: really
17: about civics
16: piece.
17: Class engagement. I'm going to just read you a little bit from this, and then we can discuss this, Greg. They said, this summer, the Sandra Day O'Connor Institute surveyed recent high school graduates from 25 states and Washington, D.C. about their civics classes. What they learned was how disagreement was handled and when the students held back. 58% say they held back from saying what they really thought about a political or civic topic in class because they were concerned about how others might react. They said they were not describing hostile classrooms. 73% said they were generally comfortable sharing their honest views when politics came up. Among those comfortable students, though, 51% say they still held back at least once when discussing things. A classroom can be open in principle while a particular issue, if not properly handled, changes the calculation, according to the Seattle Times. They said that among those that did decide to hold back, 91% say they held back because they didn't want it. They cited their classmates as the reason. They were afraid their classmates might have a different opinion of them after they expressed, or maybe might get in a fight with them about something. Not like physical, but maybe, you know. And 41% cited their teachers, almost half cited their teachers as being somebody that they would not want to have a political or civics discussion with. Did this ring true for you? Were you surprised by this finding?
16: Oh, I was fascinated by it.
17: It is fascinating.
16: Of course, I have my own experiences harkening back to my time in high school and in college even. And I remember vividly wanting to speak up at various times during the course of a class. And I had a teacher that would come out guns blazing with a certain political perspective. And I just remember thinking,
17: like a political,
16: I guess
17: hot
16: we have
17: take.
16: No say in the matter. And this is the gospel truth because, and I'd want to speak up, but then I, for whatever reason, you know, there's a power dynamic there where you think if I'm going to counter the narrative in this class, I could be docked basically. And you knew that for a fact was going to happen. And like this survey here, you also fear your peers and some of the retribution of, oh, I didn't know Greg had that perspective. I guess we can't bro down with one another. And so you tend to remain silent. But here's the thing. I love that Washington State students are required to take these civics courses and even discuss a current political and governmental issues of the day. I think that's a win for the next generation. But this story highlights some of the problems and challenges with the current curriculum. And here's how I would tweak it just a little bit, Jake, to make this a more productive exercise for students. I think maybe these civics courses need to be supplemented with material that first teaches students how to think critically about issues of the day.
17: Not what to think, how to think critically.
16: Yes, go to fundamentals here.
17: Yeah.
16: Here's how you process a bunch of information in this day and age, and here's how you work out a point of view and a perspective, and then also how to discuss controversial issues of the day in a constructive manner with your teachers and peers. Like, lay it out for them. Here's what a good faith discussion looks like between two people working out a perspective. How to disagree but not be disagreeable with one another. And do all of this before you even think about getting into government, politics, hot button topics,
17: some
16: and so on and so forth. You've got to establish that first and foremost. And that's something that applies to students. That's something that applies to, you know, people working out arguments on the radio, everyone. This is so basic.
17: Let me express something.
16: It's like first principles.
17: Here's the problem that we face today. I was just having this conversation with somebody recently who's trying to put together, this is really fascinating. He's trying to put together a group of older people. People who are not in school anymore. These are successful, professional people to have a group where they could meet up and they could discuss issues that have, and I really do feel like there was like a timeline split. Oh my gosh, we don't have time to get into this. This is worth talking about. Can we stretch this out for one more segment?
16: I would love to.
17: Because I think this, like, it's not only the kids who don't know how to have conversations about things that they may disagree on, and they need to teach them how to do that. You're exactly right. Because They're not learning it after high school, and they're not learning it in, they're certainly not learning it in college. They take two steps back in college, for sure. Depends on what college they go to, but they're likely not having any like difference of opinion hearing on in college campuses. But it even goes into the workplace, and then it eventually goes into even people in retirement are segregated by ideas, and people are no longer discussing things.
15: Yep.
17: And then you're writing off family members, and you're writing off people who you used to be friends with because they have a disagreeable opinion on something, and they become persona non grata. This, and it's so interesting, and how do we fix this? So when we come back, we should discuss this in a little more detail. And a little more, because I have a question for you on whether or not the teachers should be involved in these conversations with the students. Stick around. We're going to be right back for that.
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17: All right, welcome back to the show. Before the break, we were talking about, there's this piece in Seattle Times, really interesting, talking about civics classes and whether or not students feel comfortable expressing their real opinions amongst their classmates, but also not just worrying about them, also worrying about the opinions of their teachers, which is interesting and seems kind of obvious to me that, you know, you are worried. You mentioned before the break, the power dynamic is a problem. If you're worried about offending your teacher and listen, a lot of teachers are going to be great about this and they might have a spirit. They might give some like spirited pushback, some like gentle pushback to a student's perspective while still making the student feel like, hey, you don't have to worry about a grade deduction with me. But I have also seen videos online, and again, they highlight the worst of the worst, but I've seen videos online where you have teachers who are really going at it against some student who stands up in class and says something that might be considered controversial. And I'm like, how is that person even a teacher?
16: My freshman year of college, and I went to a small Presbyterian college, but there was a new teacher that we had. I don't remember what the course was. Within the first week of classes, we were forced to watch Michael Moore's Bowling for Columbine over 2 days in class.
17: Yeah.
16: And I could just remember thinking, like, there are so many flaws in these arguments that Michael Moore is making. I just knew them frontwards and backwards. That's a lie. That's a misstated history. You're extrapolating a lot. There's a lot of conjecture here. But I knew for a fact, if I were to raise my hand, I would be docked in that class because this teacher, you could smell it from a mile away, was on an ideological crusade.
17: Sure.
16: And that was the main point of the class, was to indoctrinate us in the thinking of people like Michael Moore. And I thought, well, I still want to get an A in this class. I'm trying to get a good GPA here at this school. So I just went along with it for like a full semester.
17: Yeah. And which happens all the time. I mean, I had teachers in college also that I would definitely say their ideological bent was very specific and it was not one that I would have fully agreed with. And yet at the same time, you are trying to get your job is to try to get a grade out of that person.
16: Right.
17: And, you know, it's tough. So you have to walk that fine line.
16: Navigate, yeah.
17: Which is ridiculous.
16: It's ridiculous. And it's unfortunate.
17: The problem is that it's not just high school kids and it's not just college kids. It's people everywhere. I feel like, okay, so here's the thing. Like everybody who's watching right now online, you see my phone. You probably see my screen popped up and I got my beautiful kids on there. These phones are horrible for us. They are really like just awful because what they do is they feed, you will go on social media, I will go on social media, and you and I will get completely separate things based on what we have clicked on in the past or what we have hovered on for 2 seconds in the past with our eyes. And then it goes, oh, you're really interested in this or that. I'm going to feed you more of that. Or maybe you like a post that somebody puts out there, whatever it is.
16: You linger too long on one post.
17: 100%. You might even not be looking. You might just like look away from your phone and then your phone goes, oh, they've hovered over this for a while. I'm going to feed them only that thing. And the problem with that is then you're just getting a steady diet of that thing. And you're not getting, like back in the old days, when everybody would like tuck in and have a cocktail at night to chill out after a long day of working hard, after they sat down with dinner at the family, they get the kids to bed, then they sit down in the living room, they pour a highball, and they watch one of the three news networks available. Everybody saw the same thing. And then you go to work the next day and you're like, did you guys see Cronkite last night? Which is not even a question anybody asks because everybody was watching Cronkite. But everybody would say like the next day, hey,
16: or Johnny Carson.
17: Or Carson. Yeah, yeah. Did you see that bit with Johnny Carson or whatever it might be? And you're all having conversations because you're all kind of seeing similar things. Now, we're in completely different silos all times. And people who are on the left are seeing this. People on the right are seeing this. And you're not even seeing the same things. So then, like, what are the odds that you can go and actually have a conversation with somebody that is, like, going to be nice and civil?
16: There's also 1,000 different shades of red and blue in this day and age.
17: Yes, 100%. And it's a problem for like, it's a problem for young folks and for old folks. People just need to get comfortable disagreeing on things. We don't all have to, like, who cares if somebody has a disagreement from you? It doesn't make them a bad person.
16: Comfortable and better at it. We need to be educated about how to do it more constructively. And I think that begins with education.

0: educated about how to do it more constructively. And I think that begins with education in junior high and even in high school. And kids need to be faced with, here's how we're doing this bad as a society right now. We all agree there's too much division, derision, hatred, and bad faith on both sides. And here are examples. So we're going to teach you and point you in the direction of how to do this civically minded in a way that's actually going to benefit the whole of the United States of America and not just a left or right.
1: Question for you then. Would you, if let's say the teachers adopted this into their, I mean, they already do civics classes, but if it's about teaching the fundamentals of how to actually like look critically at a topic.
0: Yes. And form an opinion. Yeah.
1: Do you think the teachers should be participating in those conversations with the students, or should they basically be like teeing up the students to have those conversations once the fundamentals have been learned?
0: I think the best teachers find a way to stimulate critical thinking and then facilitate robust discussions and have a North Star that they're pointing the kids to.
1: Sure.
0: But the best teachers ask probing questions that get kids to come to answers that... Again,
1: to think about something,
0: to think deeply about something, yeah. And form opinions, and then be able to defend them, but also do it in a way that uplifts one another and not tears each other down.
1: Yeah, which is why these kids are all saying that they're scared to have an opinion in front of their classmates. Very interesting. We'd love to hear your thoughts on that. 888-973-5476. All right, we got a lot more coming up. We got the 1 o'clock rundown next. We got some really, really good stuff. Including a local lawmaker who's got kind of a national thing. This is a national local story. How do you guys feel about a shorter work week? It's very interesting. We'll talk about that in a ton more. Stick around.
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3: ABC News, I'm Wayne Cabot. The Kennedy Center is closing for good, sources tell ABC News. After the board was told by a federal judge today that it cannot add Donald Trump's name to the facade or anywhere else. Trump is described as being frustrated by the Supreme Court for rejecting his push to restrict mail-in ballots for this election. Attorney General Todd Blanch saying that he was asked about this, hosting today's White House press briefing. Here's his answer.
4: He is very frustrated. And I wasn't at the interviews that he participated in during the last administration when he selected these folks to be on the Supreme Court. He has every right, and indeed he should.
3: FBI Director Kash Patel saying agents are going to polling places in November to act as crisis coordinators. New federal crypto regulations backed by the industry are rejected on Capitol Hill by Democrats who say they don't go far enough in stopping the president and his family from cashing in. This is ABC News. Diesel hit $6.28 today, says AAA, highest ever. ABC's Hannah Batal.
5: President Trump has tried to temper Americans' concerns, blaming the rising cost of diesel on the Russia-Ukraine war, not Iran. Trump announcing yesterday that Ukraine and Russia have agreed to stop attacks on energy and fuel supplies, but Ukraine's President Zelensky says that's only a proposal.
3: Oman says its foreign minister spoke with Secretary of State Rubio, who called asking for help in reining in the attacks by the Iran-backed Houthis, who have been choking off the oil supply. Canada's Prime Minister Mark Carney says he intends to emerge from the trade war with the U.S. a more resilient nation, waiting for the right conditions and not rush into any deal. The L.A. D.A. Nathan Hochman announcing his team will not seek the death penalty against Nick Reiner, facing murder charges in the deaths of his parents, Rob and Michelle Reiner. He says the family's wishes were taken into account. They opposed capital punishment. I'm Wayne Cabot, ABC News.
6: Mayor Katie Wilson has unveiled her plan to curb gun violence. Details coming right up after a check on your traffic brought to you by your Cairo News Radio app. In Poulsboro, we're a couple hours into a full closure on State Route 305 near Forest Rock Lane from a collision. This is right in front of the Town and Country Market. No estimated time to reopen. In fact, I haven't heard any updates since this collision first occurred. Usually, when it's closed this long, we have serious injuries at the very least. Here in Seattle, North 5, we're now bumper to bumper between the West Seattle Bridge and Columbia Tower, and a very brief backup at 520. Plan on 15 minutes to get you through downtown. South 5 remains all clear, just some minor crowding across the Ship Canal Bridge. Everywhere else looking just great. 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
6: Good afternoon, I'm Nate Connors. Seattle Mayor Katie Wilson's plan to reduce gun violence is now out, and it includes an effort to target few offenders who commit the most gun crimes. More from Cairo News Radio's Corwin Hake.
7: The plan released this morning asks for more cops on bikes to intervene in Belltown, Aurora Avenue North, and elsewhere, also putting money toward improved 911 response times. But the plan also includes what Wilson calls a focused deterrence approach. Under focused deterrence, law enforcement targets the small percentage of offenders who commit the largest number of gun offenses. Wilson's approach includes after-school programs and expanded community crisis response hours. The mayor's critics on the city council are calling for outside help from national experts with success in reducing gun violence. Corwin Hake, Cairo News Radio.
6: Sound Transit is preparing to release a major report of the proposed Everett Link Light Rail extension. The 16-mile project would run from Linwood to Everett with six planned stations. Jacob Pierce, who lives in Arlington, tells Cairo 7 TV.
8: Yeah, I park at Everett, and I usually take the bus and then the light rail into Seattle.
9: So if they did extend to Everett, that would be a big help for you.
8: Yeah, because I would no longer have to take the bus. I would just take the light rail.
6: The project is estimated to cost nearly $12 billion. The report comes out Friday, followed by a 45-day public comment period. Pierce County deputies are looking for a missing 17-year-old girl near Puyallup. The News Tribune reports Maribella Justice was last seen at her home last Thursday. Her father left to work while she was doing her online schoolwork. When he called and couldn't reach her, he came home early and she was gone. She left her phone and tablet behind. Justice has brown hair, blue or gray eyes, and braces. If you know anything, call the Pierce County Sheriff's Office. Heads up, Tacoma drivers. Two new speed cameras are now active. They're on North Point Way Northeast and South Point, or southbound rather, on State Route 509 near Marine View Drive. The city says the cameras target areas with high speeding rates and serious crashes. For now, drivers get warnings. Starting next month, continued speeding could mean a ticket. Costco is making adjustments amid the global oil squeeze. ABC's Mary Bruce explains.
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6: And now your Cairo News Radio weather, 67, turning mostly sunny this afternoon. Tomorrow and into the weekend, we can look forward to mostly sunny conditions and highs climbing into the mid-70s. Partly sunny and 64 in downtown Seattle. I'm Nate Connors, Cairo News Radio.
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12: Welcome back to the show. 1 hour down, 2 hours to go. A lot of stuff to get to. A couple things we want to look ahead to, which is a lot of fun. 1:30, we do the question of the day responses. There was a study done, and they did an assessment of all the 50 states, and wouldn't you know it, Washington State is the third nerdiest state in the nation, according to Hard Rock Bet and their National Video Games Day study for the National Video Games Day. It's based on a whole bunch of different things. Geek memorabilia shops, per capita, the types of video games people, all these different things. And it turns out Washington is fairly nerdy. We thought it would be fun to ask you, what's the nerdiest thing that you're into? I have one that my wife thinks is very, very nerdy, and I think she could not be more wrong. It's actually a wonderful, uplifting, very great thing that I'm happy to share with my kids someday when they're old enough. And I'm going to share it with you guys at 1:30. And you guys can also share your nerd stuff with us as well. 888-973-5476. All right. This is the 1 o'clock rundown. Top of the top stories, coast to coast. We're starting with a national story that I saw yesterday and then now is being updated with a local connection, because I didn't realize that she was part of this group that are co-sponsoring this bill. But Bernie Sanders has introduced legislation that would reduce the federal work week, the overtime threshold, from 40 hours. So, like, let's say you work 40 hours a week, you get to 41, you're now, you're
13: making
12: able to get
13: some overtime.
12: You're making some overtime, which is what? Usually like time and a half? Is that kind of how it usually works out? So you do extra work, you make extra money. So 40 hours is the typical work week, kind of a nice round number. He wants to lower that to 32 hours per week. And he wants to give the U.S. 4 years to get to 32 hours a week. So I guess it would just be like gradually 2 hours less per year. The interesting thing about this is this would be no reduction in worker pay or benefits. So you're asking companies to take a 20% increase on what they pay, essentially, because people are working less and you get the same. Pramila Jayapal also has signed on as a co-sponsor of the bill. And we thought it would be interesting to discuss. Do you think that there's, I can't imagine that anybody who is actually part of this bill that's being sponsored and pushed out there, there's no way that they actually think it's going to happen and get passed into law.
13: No.
12: Am I incorrect in assuming that?
13: I think it should probably be dead on arrival. And there's always an interesting question that's posed at the beginning of these discussions, which is, oh, wouldn't it be nice to only have to work 32 hours a week? And then we all look at each other and go, yeah, less work for same amount of money.
12: Great.
13: Heck yeah. So it sounds like we should legislate this into law immediately. The problem is, Jake, and you alluded to it there, and that is someone is going to bear the cost.
12: Yeah.
13: So whether it's the employer, the consumer, or the worker, or all three, okay? I mean, to put the Milton Friedman hat on here for a second here, productivity, some employers need 40 hours of work a week, right? So if you bring that down to 32, some workers need the full 40 hours as well. And so again, the cost is going to be passed on to someone or something at some point in time if this is passed. And you can't just play with numbers and think, you know, we can legislate our feelings and then it's going to be a net positive for the entire population here. You have to do
12: a cost-benefit analysis. Yeah, like a magic wand, just magically
13: there,
12: people
13: there is
12: work
13: a cause
12: less.
13: And effect here, right? Despite how wonderful it sounds on its surface here. And to critically think it through would entail that this thing should be dead on arrival.
12: What's interesting, here's what Jayapal said. Let's see here. Jayapal made the case. This is an earlier version as well that she was also involved with back in 23. They've been pushing this every couple of years. It's not going to pass, obviously, or make it have any real traction. But she says, for too long, our country has prioritized corporate profits over working people, and Americans have been forced to work longer hours, sacrificing time with loved ones. Establishing a 32-hour work week would go a long way towards finally righting that balance. This to me fits right in with that discussion of like a livable wage, which is like this is arbitrary, like undefined. It really means nothing. It's a political promise with no legs. They say, because what is that? If you do that in Seattle, what a livable wage is in Seattle would be much different than a livable wage in Everett. And how is that the responsibility of a mom and pop little restaurant to somehow fund your lifestyle choices to live downtown in Seattle?
13: And what is a livable wage? Is it 800 square feet? Is it 1,200 square
12: feet? Yeah, whose definition of what's livable?
13: Is it one television set, two television set? Is it a rent of $1,400 a month or $2,400 a month? And then you just get into all kinds of contradictions and problems.
12: Yeah, like how about you have what the job is paying, and if somebody finds that attractive and they think that they can make that work for their lifestyle, then there you go. Like there was this discussion that we had, and we had a video that we kind of went around on the internet. Spike and I were discussing teacher salaries when Seattle Public Schools were when they were doing that, threatening a strike.
13: Nice base salary there.
12: Yeah, it's a good base salary. I think, which was a surprise to a lot of people who are constantly being told that teachers don't make any money, but it's a good base salary. And then somebody had asked the question, and it wasn't really part of the discussion, but it's like always kind of like the underlying current is like, well, shouldn't teachers be able to afford to live where they work? And we got a lot of text messages from people who were teachers in very expensive areas who were like, listen, I teach, like for instance, somebody sent us a text message who says, I taught my entire career in Mercer Island. I was under no delusion that on my teacher salary that I understood was going to be X, that I was going to be able to afford a house on Mercer Island. It just wasn't going to happen. But I was still happy for the job and had a great career. And it was great. And I commuted a little bit to work, much like most people do. Like, I don't live downtown. And it would be irresponsible for me to demand that my company pay me the money needed to buy an average house downtown in Seattle, which is near $1 million. And also, like, let's say that you secure that money. Let's say that you're successful in getting them to say, all right, I'm going to pay you enough to live downtown. Well, then, if you don't live downtown, do you have to give the money back? If I make the decision like, hey, you know what's really nice? Like, I just got an extra $10,000 because I told them I need to be downtown. That's like the livable extra that I need to be here. I actually could just take that $10,000 and afford a lot better situation in Everett. And I'm happy to commute because that money sits in my pocket and not in real estate somewhere. If you don't live in the place that you've now demanded money to live in, do you have to give that money back? The whole thing is, or just pay what the job is worth.
13: I would say, I think it was just last week that I went down a YouTube rabbit hole, which was so eye-opening and insightful. I highly recommend you do this at some point, Jake. And maybe the algorithm thought I'd find it interesting. That's usually how I come across YouTube videos.
12: Yeah,
13: and
12: yeah.
13: they know me better
12: yeah.
13: than I know myself, right?
12: Yeah, they're
13: and
12: always right.
13: And this video was something like, what does $2,500 a month get you in downtown Manhattan? Right? And it's crazy, right? You're walking up like 9 flights of stairs and you're at 400 square feet of room and your kitchen bleeds over into your bedroom and you're in a shared bathroom.
12: Your toilet is also your
13: six
12: shower.
13: Six other apartments, right?
12: Yeah.
13: And the point is, you know, $2,500 in Manhattan gets you a vastly different scenario than $2,500 in Snohomish, Washington.
12: Yeah.
13: And so on and so forth. And so the premise of the question, even I take issue with, like, shouldn't you be able to live at what standard? What, like, clearly define what standard we are talking about. Is it an apartment? Is
12: it's
13: it a
12: so
13: house?
12: So subjective.
13: Is
12: yeah.
13: it with a 2-car garage? Is it 500 square feet? Is it a 300 square foot kitchen? And then you can't define those terms up front, right? Because livable is a different standard for every single person
12: sure.
13: you talk to.
12: Sure.
13: And so you have to default back to what is the bargain you are willing to make as someone yeah. who's not conscripted to work anywhere at any given time, in any given
12: jobs.
13: City, at any
12: yes.
13: given place. And you say, here's the trade-off. I'm willing to either, you know, endure, or I will, you know, look elsewhere
12: seek
13: for that trade-off that I'm seeking.
12: Yeah.
13: And so, again, I have a problem with even the question on its surface to begin with.
12: Yeah, absolutely. All right. Here's something else. This is interesting. I saw this post in Minneapolis. They are apparently drafting a rule. Have you ever ridden in a driverless vehicle? Have you ever ridden in a...
13: So I visited my brother,
12: like, autonomous
13: over the summer, and he has a Tesla. And I guess you can pay like a subscription. Everything is subscription based now.
12: It drives me.
13: Even driving is going to be subscription based.
12: Yeah, it's just extra
13: money. So if you pay an extra fee, you can get the driverless aspect of your Tesla. And he decided to do that like for his birthday or something like that. He got it for a month.
12: Which is interesting because you sit behind the wheel. It, you know, you still have to be near it, and there's cameras on you. They're making sure that you're paying attention
13: yes.
12: just in case.
13: If you look down for like too long,
12: yep.
13: it'll go beep beep beep,
12: 100%
13: start reprimanding you, which is eerie. But
12: okay, but here's the thing. So I saw that Tesla.
13: Here's my first time in a driverless car. Anyways.
12: Was it weird? Yeah.
13: It was very unnerving. Within a day, I'm like, this is pretty cool. Actually.
12: Yeah, it's kind of like backup cameras. Like when I first started using backup cameras in vehicles. It felt like, oh, this is weird not to look in my rear view. It's weird to look down near my dash. And now it's just like seamless. It's so much easier on a backup camera. I don't even look.
13: And what's wild, Jake, is that you can set it to different modes. So I don't remember what the craziest one was, but you can like set it to speed. Or you can set it to go exactly what the speed limit is. You can set it to go low and slow.
12: That's crazy.
13: Which is nuts, right? So you could basically program it to go, now break the law on freeways most
12: yeah.
13: of the time. And it'll do it for you. It'll keep you extremely safe.
12: Sure.
13: Which was the wild part to me. Parking was a bit of an issue.
12: So
13: you're like, let's go to Applebee's. And it pulls into a parking lot. It has no idea what it's doing.
12: Beep, beep, beep, beep,
13: it'll
12: beep.
13: Park you a half mile away from the Applebee's. That's usually when you want to take over manual control.
12: Sure. Yeah, because you got to get your skill.
13: I don't want to walk.
12: I'm
13: in a driverless car, for God's sake.
12: This is interesting. In Minneapolis, they're drafting a rule on these driverless cars. Inside the city, you would have to have to be licensed, and these would be totally driverless cars. A lot of these are, I've seen videos. I don't think this would be the case based on what they're trying to do here, but I've seen videos of the new Tesla. Taxi,
13: yeah.
12: That literally don't even have a steering wheel. You just get in, and it's like you're in a Disneyland ride where you're just waiting for this thing to arrive somewhere. But in Minneapolis, in some of these driverless cars that they're talking about having, they're suggesting that they have a new rule that would require a human being to be in the car. Like, let's say you have one of these taxi systems. There would have to be a human being in the car in just such a scenario where it would need a human input and somebody to take the wheel. And a lot of people pointed out to like, so you're kind of mandating, like, even though these cars may be safer, like autonomous vehicles, statistically,
13: way
12: they're
13: safer.
12: Way safer
13: I mean, I looked up some of these statistics, which are now readily available, and Waymo specifically has done surveys about this. There's over 220 million miles logged on these autonomous vehicles now.
12: Yeah.
13: 94% fewer serious fatal injury crashes, 82% fewer airbag deployment crashes, 82% fewer injury crashes.
12: Game over. That's game over.
13: Okay, but the...
12: But driving's fun. But anyway, in Minneapolis,
13: yeah,
12: they want to force people to be in the car. And
13: but this isn't about safety.
12: Tell us what it's about.
13: It's about jobs. It's about the fear of drivers losing their jobs here, which I'm sorry, you have to keep on bringing it up, but it's extremely relevant, which is, you know, this is where we derive the term Luddite.
12: Yeah.
13: Which I think harkens back to early 19th century England, where skilled textile workers attacked and smashed weaving and textile machinery because they're afraid they're going to lose their jobs.
12: Sure.
13: I'm sorry, like, it stinks. But in 2026, especially, I feel this in our industry, in radio.
12: Sure.
13: I mean, I've been in radio for 20, 25 years now, whether working as a board op or producer or host and so on and so forth. The game has changed dramatically because of technological
12: 100%.
13: Innovations, right?
12: Yeah.
13: There used to be 20, 30 kind of major players in, like, the national radio game, you know?
12: Shrunk dramatically.
13: Now there's 7 million voices out there.
12: Yeah.
13: And the market is oversaturated. And it's adapt or die. It stinks, right?
12: Oh, I thought you meant like people who are actually making money this. Yes.
13: Well,
12: there's a lot of voices out there.
13: Well, there's a lot more money being made.
12: There's a lot of platforms.
13: Yes.
12: Yes.
13: But so my point is in 2026, the harsh reality is it's kind of an adapt or die environment. And it's futile to try to legislate your way out of that and say, no, wait, because then you're going to stifle innovation, incredible, amazing advances in technology that will have a net positive benefit for millions.
12: Yeah.
13: But if you go down this road of trying to create laws that like save the jobs of a few because of these innovations, it's a net negative for society at large.
12: Somebody pointed out that this essentially makes these equivalent to like an elevator operator.
13: Exactly right.
12: Which just sits there.
13: It's
12: and
13: an
12: pushes,
13: app comparison.
12: Just pushes a button and it feels fancy. It might feel fancy. I actually think it would like diminish the experience. If I'm going to take an autonomous vehicle and then there's just a dude sitting in the front seat, like what is he doing? Is he just is he trying to get in on my conversation? He's bored out of his mind. You can't look at your phone because it's going to see you looking at your phone. It's going to get mad at you. So what is the person doing the whole time? Are they just literally eating snacks all day? I mean,
13: it's good work if you can find it.
12: I guess, but you would be bored out of your mind.
13: A lot of people would take those
12: I'm
13: jobs.
12: Sure they would, but eventually you go like, I don't know about this job. All right, real fast, let's play this too. This is very sweet. Did you watch the Emmys last night?
13: I watched parts of it. I know Noah Kahn sang A Bridge Over Troubled Water. I took interest in that. I just saw him at T-Mobile Park a few weeks ago here in Seattle. And there's another local tie-in with an actress who's won 5 straight Emmys for her performance in, is it Hacks that's on HBO?
12: I've never seen it, but I think you're right.
13: Okay, yeah.
12: Yeah. But this was very sweet. They do that, you know, they do the...
13: In Memoriam.
12: And Catherine O'Hara, who was just, I don't know, a single person out there. She's like a Dolly Parton level beloved nature. Everybody just loves Catherine O'Hara.
13: The mom in Home Alone.
12: She's
13: done countless.
12: The mom in Schitt's Creek.
13: Yeah.
12: She's in, how many Christopher Guest movies? She's just so great.
13: Most recently, she was in that Seth Rogen show on Apple TV plus The Studio. I think.
12: Yeah. She's very funny in that. So she had an on-screen, she had a speech, they, with her on-screen kids got together on stage and kind of remembered her. And Macaulay Culkin is speaking here. And beside him is Dan Levy, who created Schitt's Creek. He plays her son on Schitt's Creek. And then Annie Murphy, who plays her daughter on Schitt's Creek. Mm. And it was very sweet. But here's Macaulay Culkin.
14: There are all kinds of words I could use to describe Catherine. She was encouraging. She was warm. She was funny. But the word that I think of is mama. You know, she wasn't just a wife and mother to Beau and Matthew and Luke. She was my mom. She was our mama. And by extension, she's all of our mama. By the way, call your mother tonight. For real. But, yeah, right? Give it to the moms. But like a good mama, man, she always showed up when I asked her to. Because that was Catherine. That's what she did. She showed up. And this is the best that we can do for her tonight. We're showing up for her.
12: Very nice. What'd you think of that tribute? Good?
13: Yeah.
12: It was nice.
13: I liked it. I know they showed shots of people in the crowd reacting to it, and there was an emotional Martin Short and Steve Martin, who had decades of history and close relationship with Catherine O'Hara and stuff. And so, yeah, I think, look, if any message you could take away from her passing and honoring her at the Emmys is call your mom, I think that's a decent takeaway.
12: Yeah, that's nice. That is really nice. She was such an amazing actress. I mean, it's like, genuinely one of the funniest people in the world. She comes out of that SCTV world with John Candy and Martin Short, like you mentioned. It's crazy that they all came from the same place. They were all like, they all came out of, was it Ontario? Like they literally all
13: came out of Toronto, Ontario, Canada. Yeah.
12: Okay. So they all come out of the same tiny little Canadian area. I mean, it's not like super tiny, but
13: SCTV, right?
12: SCTV, but and they're all so warm and just were very lovely people. So she will be greatly missed. And I thought that was really cool that they pulled together all her on-screen kids. All right. When we come back, we're going to answer the question of the day. Washington has been ranked the third nerdiest state in the nation. Seems about right. And we'd be interested in some nerdy behaviors that you all have. 888-973-5476. Greg and I will both talk about some things that we will divulge. Some things that we're both into, that we're proud of, that maybe our wives are not quite as proud of. But we'll talk about that next. Stick around.
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26: My name is Anne. 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
28: Good afternoon. I'm Aaron Granillo. Politicians across Washington praising the Supreme Court's decision today to block new Postal Service restrictions on mail-in ballots. Senator Maria Cantwell saying this ruling will help prevent confusion ahead of November's election. Attorney General Todd Blanche, meantime, says President Trump is frustrated with the high court.
29: And I wasn't at the interviews that he participated in during the last administration when he selected these folks to be on the Supreme Court. He has every right. And indeed, he should.
28: The court's decision leaves a lower court order blocking the USPS rules in place while legal challenges continue. To the closing bell now, rising oil prices dragging down the markets as bond markets hit a three-year high, raising the odds that the Federal Reserve will raise interest rates when the board meets this week. Stocks closed at their lowest level in more than a month. The Dow dropped 328, NASDAQ down 205. S&P 500 off 34 points. Barrel of crude oil now up above $105 amid a global oil shortage, and diesel hit a new national record, $6.27 a gallon, about a dollar more here in the Seattle area. Gas Buddy analyst Patrick DeHaan tells Seattle's Morning News it's even worse in California.
30: A couple stations have hit the limiter, if you want to call it that. Four digits on the pump price, 9.999.
31: No way.
30: And there's not a fifth digit. So it's kind of a little bit of a Y2K for pumps in some areas of California.
28: President Trump suggested yesterday he's open to negotiating a deal to end the Iran war. DeHaan says he's skeptical, saying White House may not act aggressively until after the November midterms. Now to the real-time traffic desk at 1:33. Here's Nate Connors.
32: Thanks, Aaron. Let's update you in Poulsbo, where we are approaching 3 hours into this full closure on State Route 304.
2: 5 near Forest Rock Lane from a collision. This is right in front of the Town and Country Market. No updates as of yet, and still no estimated time to reopen. Outside of this, it's a very light commute so far. North 5 in Seattle, it is bumper to bumper between the West Seattle Bridge and Columbia Tower, and then it opens up for you. You got a brief backup there at 520 to get through. 15 minutes, though, through downtown. South 5, just a little crowded between Mercer and downtown. South 405 slows through Factoria. Northbound 167 is packed from 180th up to 405. And just now hearing of a stall on Mercer Island, eastbound 90 just past Island Crest Way in the center lane. Cairo News Radio, real-time traffic. I'm Nate Connors.
6: Hey, your forecast is going to see partly cloudy skies as the day rolls on. Mostly sunny tomorrow and again on Thursday with highs in the mid-70s. Friday, highs will be in the low 70s as well. Right now, 64 degrees in downtown Seattle. I'm Aaron Granillo, Cairo News Radio.
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12: All right, welcome back to the show. This is going to be a fun question of the day. Washington State ranks third nerdiest in the nation. I think we can do better, folks. I think we can get to number one. I really do. So we asked you guys, what is the nerdiest thing about you? What are some of your nerdiest habits? And you have given us a bunch. We will get to those in just a moment. Greg, filling in for Spike.
9: Yep.
12: What are some nerdy things about you that people may not know, that the audience is unaware of?
9: Well, I looked this up first and foremost, which is, what are the qualities of a nerd? What makes a person a nerd? Is it their particular interests? Is it what they wear? Is it subjects that they find fascinating? The number one reason I was given is, has a topic they know way too much about.
12: Oh, okay. That's so you're the number like obsessed one thing with something
9: that makes you a nerd.
12: Okay.
9: I don't know. I like to collect things. I'm a bit of a hoarder. And so, like, I still have a Ken Griffey Jr. candy bar from, like, 1991 sitting in my office, like, on the prime display. I have three Nintendo Entertainment Systems, the original. Two are in my office, like, on mothballs, because I feel like I have a scarcity mindset. Like, they're going to go away. One is plugged into our TV, and two are just sitting there in my office.
12: Are any of them unopened? Because that would be worth a fair amount of money.
9: They're opened, but they're in great, like, pristine condition.
12: Usable shape.
9: And I just worry someday that I won't be able to find an original NES.
12: Yep.
9: And so I probably have, like, 60 original Nintendo games that I'll bust out and I'll force my kids to play. For some reason, I just want that retro connection for them. Mm-hmm. And so they've played the original Zelda, Mario Brothers. Duck Hunt doesn't work on the flat screen TVs. You need an old CRT TV.
12: Is that true?
9: For the gun to work on Duck Hunt. Yeah.
12: Oh, it doesn't recognize.
9: That's unfortunate.
12: That is unfortunate.
9: Yeah.
12: You should buy an old TV to do it.
9: Yeah.
12: How cool would that be?
9: I've looked on OfferUp. Trust me. I've indulged that thought. Everyone, but they're so huge and they weigh like 150 pounds. And my wife would kill me if I lugged in a CRT TV.
12: No. I think she would actually be impressed by
9: it. So do those proclivities make me a nerd? I think probably.
12: Yeah.
9: Oh, no hesitation.
12: Oh, they absolutely do. But I think it's being a nerd.
9: But it's honorable.
12: But it's honorable. Being a nerd used to be looked at as a bad thing back in the day.
9: Yeah, Revenge of the Nerds.
12: Revenge of the Nerds. They used to make movies about it. Do you have audio here?
10: I'm a nerd.
12: No, it's not coming over the radio.
9: It's not?
12: No. Welcome to the I can hear it personally in the studio, but nobody else can hear it.
9: Well, it's just between me and you then.
12: Okay. So one of my hobbies that I really love, the thing that I'm really into, I guess it fits into that first category of things you're obsessed with, is Lord of the Rings.
9: Sure.
12: Are you a Lord of the Rings fan?
9: I am.
12: Okay.
9: Yes. I read The Hobbit. I got halfway through the first Fellowship of the Ring book.
12: Yeah, they're long.
9: And I didn't have the fortitude to keep going.
12: Here's a question for you though.
9: I love the movies.
12: Okay, so the movies are phenomenal.
9: And Tolkien is
12: Peter
9: brilliant.
12: Jackson was born to make those movies. That's why he's like just in that universe, and he's not even exploring movies outside of that universe, and I'm fine with it because he's great at it. But when you read the book, the first start of Lord of the Rings,
9: yeah.
12: Was the movie coming out? Was that your motivation for reading the book?
9: Yes, okay. Exactly. So years ago.
12: Okay, so that's the problem. Is like you weren't motivated to get to the end of the story because you could just go watch it on the big screen.
9: Yeah.
12: Which is always
9: that instant gratification.
12: Yeah. Now, fortunately, those are done very faithfully to the books. They leave out a bunch
9: pretty
12: of stuff.
9: Pretty faithfully, but yeah.
12: But you do miss some stuff, but those adaptations are beautiful. And they're very, very good. And one of my favorite things about those movies is the Howard Shore soundtrack. Now, Howard Shore is he's the guy who composed all the music. I don't think he's with us anymore. I actually think he died in a plane crash.
9: What? Howard Shore?
12: Look that up.
10: before I tell the
9: fact
10: audience.
9: Check. He's still with us.
10: He's still with
9: Canadian
10: us?
9: Canadian composer, conductor.
10: Oh, thank God.
9: You are thinking of another movie composer, though.
10: Who am I thinking of?
9: I think James Horner, maybe?
10: That's it.
9: Yeah, the guy who did the Jurassic Park theme.
10: Did he die in a... No, that's John Williams. But did James Horner die in a plane crash?
9: James Horner, he died in Los Padres National Forest. So I assume plane crash?
10: Anyway, he's no longer with us. Thank God Howard Shore is, because I love the guy. He's a genius. But here's his song. Here's a song called The Shire, which I think is so beautiful. And the nerdy, this would cross into the nerdy territory for me. And then we'll get into some of your responses here.
9: Okay.
10: We have some speakers on the back deck, in our house. And in the summertime, and I've done this a couple of times now, and my kids, I don't know if they appreciate it. I hope they do.
9: You don't care, though.
10: Well, I hope they do, because I think I'm curating an experience for them.
9: Sure.
10: So they'll be outside summertime, early morning. You know, we get the kids out of the house early. They're playing in the backyard. Imagine the sun coming up.
9: Let's go.
10: You got like beautiful kind of a humid weather, but it's not hot yet. It's not to the hot part of the day. So it's like the early part of the day. And so what I will do is I will sit out on the deck with my morning cup of coffee. And I will watch as they play in the backyard. They might be in the sandbox. They might be on the zip line. Whatever they're doing, they're enjoying being a child. Like these wonderful little hobbit kids living in the Shire. That's what my imagination is.
9: 3 feet tall with hairy feet.
10: Hairy feet. Mm-hmm. They're running around. I'm like, take your shoes off, kids. Run in the dirt and the mud without your shoes. Just like a hobbit. And they're like, Dad, that's weird. But I will put this music on as they play over the speakers.
9: Mm.
10: Isn't this just peaceful?
9: It makes me think of simpler times.
10: And I just like the idea of thinking about living in the Shire. And I would if I could.
9: And Sauron and Ringwraiths nowhere near our radar.
10: No, the strong men of Gondor are protecting me from all of that. I'm just worried about Hobbiton. That's all I'm doing. I'm sitting in the Shire. I'm not worrying about the outside world. I'm just enjoying the Shire.
9: Can I rain on your parade?
10: No.
9: No, let it last for a second.
10: No.
9: I don't know if it's true.
10: But my kids are not appreciating this as they should, but someday they'll look back and be like, remember when Dad used to play the stereo? Exactly.
9: I will nerd out with you on this 1,000% before I pop the balloons for both of us. But I have gone down the Spotify rabbit hole, and there is a crazy awesome album called Echoes of Old Stories.
10: Okay.
9: And it's basically the Lord of the Rings soundtrack, but...
10: It's ambiance music.
9: But it's like ambiance music. So listen to this.
10: Now he's holding his phone up to the mic.
9: Oh, man.
10: Yeah. That's nice.
9: My kids will go to sleep to this. I'll put it on.
10: Oh, really?
9: The little... iPod player in their bedroom.
10: We're good dads. We're curating good lives for these kids.
9: I don't know.
10: And we are now the powerful men of Gondor, keeping the scary world and Sauron away from our kids, who are the Hobbit children, who are living blissfully in the Shire.
9: But here's the thing, and you said it, and I'll just add one more term to that, one more word, blissfully ignorant.
10: Yes.
9: So Tolkien, I think, and I don't want to put words in his mouth, but he's a World War I generation.
10: Yep.
9: And I think the Lord of the Rings in some ways is an allegory for World War I. And Sauron is like the evil in Germany, and you've got the Allies, and you've got, you know, the elves don't speak the same language as the dwarves, don't speak the same language as the hobbits, but they form this coalition to defeat evil. And the problem was evil was allowed to fester and fester for so long, and the hobbits were getting fat and happy. If you read that first chapter of Fellowship of the Ring,
10: yep.
9: Yes, Peter Jackson paints it kind of in glowing terms and innocence and joy and pipes. You know, we're doing smoke rings with Gandalf, and we want to get there. But the problem is, all the while, this evil is growing.
10: Yeah.
9: And while the hobbits are bickering and getting fat and worried about their estates, space and worried about planning birthday parties and all this kind of stuff.
10: And doilies.
9: They have turned a blind eye to this evil that is about to destroy all of Middle Earth.
10: Until they're pulled into it.
9: It's more of a cautionary tale. So that music, to me, represents you got to keep your eye on the ball.
10: Yeah.
9: You can't get too fat and happy and lazy because there's always some evil that's lurking in the shadows.
10: This is what you and I are doing. We're protecting our kids from this evil for as long as we possibly can before they have to head down the road. You put one foot in front of the other. All right. When we come back, we're going to get to the question of the day with you. You got a lot of great suggestions. We do appreciate you guys sending these in. We'll get to those after the break. It was too much fun to nerd out on The Shire, and it deserves it.
9: I think we proved beyond a shadow of a doubt we're both nerds because we didn't even get to the text we were nerding out of LOTR.
10: That's true. It's all right. That's fair. All right. Nerding out more when we come back. Stick around.
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0: This is a test, only a test, of the emergency alert system from the Snohomish County 911. Had this been an actual alert, this system would bring you important information.
1: I felt like I had pins and needles sticking into my feet like they were on fire. Couldn't figure out what was going on and suffered with it. 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
11: All right, we're talking about nerdy things. What's nerdy about you? We asked you guys questions today. We're continuing on from last segment because Greg and I nerded out.
12: All Balrogs are welcome on the text line.
11: Absolutely. You want to start us out, Greg? Get to start with Andrew.
12: Andrew from Oklahoma.
11: Oklahoma, pretty sweet.
12: What about painting figurines for Warhammer so you can have epic multi-day battles with yourself? I do that internally and psychologically. I don't need Warhammer.
11: Laugh at him. You laughed at him.
12: No,
11: you went,
12: well, dork. I don't know what Warhammer is.
11: Yes, you do.
12: Tell me.
11: It's a video game. Isn't it a video game? I think it's a video game.
12: Isn't it?
11: Yeah, it's a video game. I mean, I'm not a Warhammer guy, and I don't paint little things because I'm not a dork, but I think it was really mean of you to laugh at Andrew. I'm just kidding, Greg. And I'm kidding Andrew, actually. I think it's pretty cool to paint little things. That's pretty cool. Did you do models when you were a kid? Did you paint models?
12: I didn't have the patience.
11: Yeah.
12: No. You watch the little thing glue only to fall apart late at night.
11: Same. I would get halfway through and I'd just be like, forget this. I'll just play with my Matchbox
12: cars. And that ended
11: up
12: being a metaphor for life.
11: Yeah. BMP Alb says that she has two cats. I assume this is a woman. BMP Alb. I have two cats and collect Ken Griffey Jr. memorabilia.
12: That's respectable.
11: It is respectable.
12: Bill and Lake Stevens, the nerdy thing I do, I like to build scale models. Yeah. JLV in Puyallup.
11: Scale models is sweet, actually.
12: Okay. Give me an example of a scale model.
11: So anytime that I get to see anybody who has built little train models.
12: Okay.
11: Those are the coolest thing in the world. Like the tiny little, you know, like the, you know. Like,
12: the ones that spit out like actual like steam are pretty rad.
11: So we have one of those that we put around the tree at Christmas time. You know what that is?
12: There's nothing better.
11: It's just olive oil. It's just cooking oil.
12: Do you have a tiny village to go with it though? Because if you don't, it's not complete.
11: We do have a tiny village, although our track screws onto the trunk of the tree and then travels around the branches.
12: You are a nerd.
11: And spits out little smoke.
12: Okay.
11: And it go and it like makes a Santa Claus sound, which is really annoying, but the smoke is cool. And it's just a cooking oil that you drop in there.
12: Do you confide in the tiny villagers under the tree? Because that would be next level.
11: Do I lay at the bottom of the tree
12: and whisper sweet nothings?
11: Part of their world. Yes.
12: Yes. That's what I thought.
11: Yes, I do.
12: That's what I thought.
11: All right, hit this Puyallup person next.
12: Hell yeah, nerd has been mainstream for decades now. Nerdy things I'm into. Star Trek, D&D, early Christian history, pre-Council of Nicaea. Let's go. Apostles' Creed, anyone? Opera, musical theater, and indie video games. My wife is just as nerdy, if not nerdier than me. We also have an awesome nerdy kid who is curious about our interests and is finding her own. Right now, she's really into rocks, fairies, and the Punic Wars. Let's go. She's six. The biggest nerds in the world are actually NFL fans, though.
11: That's funny. I would say that's true, JLV. I think the biggest nerds are definitely NFL fans. Those people are obsessed.
12: When the Seahawks won the Lombardi Trophy for the first time in 2014, I got to go on the field. Back then, I think it was called Quest.
11: Yeah.
12: For the celebration and the trophy ceremony.
11: You pick something up.
12: And I was right next to the Lombardi Trophy, and these football fans were dangling over the like side trying to touch it.
11: Just to get near greatness.
12: And I'm like, you're going to break your neck just for the chance of touching the Lombardi Trophy. Like, it had some special powers that it could transfer to the NFL fans.
11: I'm betting they didn't get there.
12: It was pretty nerdy.
11: Yeah. Do your kids do anything that's nerdy, like this caller mention or this texture mentions?
12: I'm sure they do.
11: One of my kids is into rocks.
12: Yeah, my youngest is heavy
11: into
12: rocks. Yep.
11: And we got a rock tumbler for his birthday, and those are just the worst.
12: Ours is in the garage.
11: Literally,
12: we have one too, Jake.
11: So we have, and here's the thing. If you want to tumble rocks
12: all day,
11: here's what people don't understand about rock tumbling. I was under the impression that you turn a rock tumbler on and like 24 hours later, you got some shiny rocks.
12: 3 weeks later.
11: A month.
12: Oh.
11: That's for round one. There's three rounds of rock tumbling.
12: Yes.
11: And then by the time you get to rock tumble number three, you've been tumbling those stupid rocks for 2 months.
12: Yep.
11: How much electricity are you eating up to get these dumb little rocks?
12: And then you've even forgot what the noise, where it's emanating from, because it's just like permanently etched on your brain.
11: Yes.
12: And you're like, what reward are we getting at the end of this? Was
11: rocks?
12: That worth it?
11: We're getting rocks? That's the payoff is rocks?
12: It's crazy how similar some of our parenting tactics are and our kids are.
11: 360 says, flight aware app. My wife

0: some of our parenting tactics are and our kids are.
1: 360 says flight aware app. My wife can always assume I'm looking up the plane flying above.
0: Nice.
1: This is a perfect one to end on. My dad, so they live in Snohomish area, and near the flight path of what is now the Everett, is it international? Everett Airport. Is it international, Brady?
2: Everett International Airport.
1: Okay, Everett International. Planes are flying over them all the time. All the time. And my dad would just sit in the backyard. If we're out at any family function during the summer, even if we're in the house, if he sees a plane or he senses a plane or he hears a plane,
0: yeah,
1: he whips out his phone like he's a genie or a wizard or something. And he's like, you want to know what that plane is? Everybody's just like, no, we don't care. He's like, let me tell you. And he will tell you the plane. He'll be like, this one's coming in from so-and-so. Like, he's always impressed if it's coming in from like Dubai or something, which is kind of neat to think about. But he's really into that. God bless him. That's a nerdy activity. So thank you so much for the suggestions, folks. Lots of nerds out there. We love you. All right. Speaking of nerds, we're going to talk AI next. It's going to be very interesting. Microsoft has entered the chat. I don't buy what they're pushing. We will tell you about it next. Stick around.
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3: 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I love that I'm able to raise my children here.
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3: ABC News, I'm Wayne Cabot. Crude awakening. Oil heat customers will expect to pay well over $2 a gallon over last year, says a longtime analyst to ABC News. Diesel futures hit a record today, and diesel at the pump, also the highest ever, averaging $6.28, says AAA. And now ABC News can confirm that crude loadings have stopped at Saudi Arabia's crucial Red Sea port. The Congressional Budget Office says the Iran war has cost the U.S. $38 billion at least and will push inflation higher. It says weapon stocks could take most of a decade to rebuild. President Trump says the talk about what AI agents are doing and might yet do, it's a hoax. Speaker Mike Johnson going further, saying the hand-wringing is meant to sway voters.
4: AI is serious. We do need to make sure that it's done safely, but let's apply common sense.
3: Rob Reiner's son will not face the death penalty for his parents' murders, the LADA saying it's the family's wishes. This is ABC News. Crypto legislation supported by the industry died in the Senate today when Democrats blocked it. Massachusetts Senator Elizabeth Warren holding out for stricter enforcement and also legislation to prohibit the president from having a bank charter. World Liberty Financial, a crypto firm owned by Trump and his sons, was recently given a bank charter. FBI Director Kash Patel wouldn't tell the Senate Judiciary Committee if agents are looking into the Russian oligarch and friend of Putin's who financed a Bahamas wedding bash for the president's son, Donald Jr.
5: And so what the men and women of the FBI will do, as we do in every case, is we will look at whatever information comes our way and analyze it.
3: Now it's the opening act of Ed Sheeran's tour, pulling out singer-songwriter Aaron Rowe, quitting in solidarity with Macklemore, who got bounced after speaking up for Palestinians. Ed Sheeran says it wasn't his decision, it was the promoter's, and that he chooses not to discuss politics. I'm Wayne Cabot, ABC News.
6: Coming up, a city council member pushing back on the new crime-fighting plan by the mayor of Seattle. It's after Nate Connors at the traffic desk.
7: Thanks, Aaron. 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We have the all-clear from WashDOT on State Route 305 in Poulsbo near Forest Rock Lane following a three-hour closure. Here in Seattle, North 5, packed between the West Seattle Bridge and Columbia Tower. You catch a nice break and then another brief back up there at 520. It's taking you 15 minutes to get through downtown, and once you do, it's wide open all the way into Everett. And once you get into Everett, we are seeing our usual 2 p.m. Boeing shift change clogging up eastbound 526 and building volumes on northbound I-5. South 5 into Seattle, a brief backup between 520 through downtown. Linwood to Seattle, just a 15-minute trip. Mercer Island, we still have this stall eastbound 90 just past Island Crest Way, taking up your center lane. Bellevue to South Center is at 20 minutes. You're crowded between Factoria and Northeast 44th and Renton. And northbound 167 heavy from South Center into the Renton S curves. Search Seattle Sports. Make that northbound 405 is heavy from South Center into the S curves. Search Seattle Sports on YouTube and click subscribe to get fresh video content daily. Cairo News Radio, real-time traffic. 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
6: Good afternoon, I'm Aaron Granillo. The mayor of Seattle says she will not accept gun violence as inevitable. Katie Wilson today unveiling her plan to crack down on shootings. In a video message, the mayor says it includes targeting high-crime neighborhoods and prolific offenders.
8: Making sure that those most at risk of committing gun violence receive intervention before they pull a trigger. That means more police on the streets in neighborhoods most impacted by gun violence, building relationships and trust with the community.
6: Now, City Council member Maritza Rivera is pushing back, calling it more of the same. The full council is set to vote today on Rivera's resolution to bring in national experts who've helped reduce violence in other cities. A King County court must now decide if a boy charged with the killing of five members of his own family in Falls City 2 years ago will be tried as an adult. Chiron News Radio's Corwin Hake reports from that hearing.
9: Prosecutors say if the case is tried in juvenile court, the defendant, now 17, could be released to a group home after only 6 months. They call this an unacceptable public risk, considering the teen is charged with 5 counts of aggravated murder. Prosecutors describe the crimes as acts of extraordinary violence. By contrast, the boy's defense team says he was a victim of physical and emotional abuse by his deeply religious parents.
6: The hearing is expected to last several days. The Renton City Council is delaying action on that proposed camping ban after hearing mixed public comments, some saying they are fed up with issues related to homelessness.
10: Tents in parks, garbage in parks, needles in parks, tents around libraries. Individuals on drugs.
6: This ordinance would prohibit camping on city property. Violators could be fined and jailed. Others are urging compassion.
11: Where do they go? Because when we tell someone to leave, the problem does not leave with them.
6: Council members are considering amendments before bringing the proposal back for a vote. A new thriller is putting the Pacific Northwest on the big screen. Ethan Hawke and Russell Crowe star in The Wait.
12: People get funny around gold. They'll lie, cheat, they'll kill you for it. I am worried. Yeah, well, you should be.
6: This is a Depression-era story set in Oregon and filmed around the Northwest. It opens in theaters this Friday. Your forecast, looking like partly cloudy skies today with some sun breaks, a dry afternoon. Mostly sunny skies the next few days with highs in the mid-70s. Right now, 66 degrees in downtown Seattle. I'm Aaron Granillo, Cairo News Radio.
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14: Welcome back to the show. 2 hours now, 1 hour to go. The show's flying by. Greg Tomlin in for Spike O'Neill, who is enjoying a little end of summer, early fall vacation. It's not fall yet, right? It's still technically summertime.
15: I think we got like a week left of fall or of summer.
14: Okay. It feels very much like fall, though. We've had some rain lately.
15: We're supposed to get a near 80 degree day towards the end of the week last time. No, now it's gone down to 70 degrees on Friday.
14: Still nice. Yeah, still nice. Real quick, before we get into our AI discussion, because there's Microsoft has become part of it now, which is interesting. We can chat about that. Have you seen all this updated stuff on Ed Sheeran? All his tour stuff?
15: You were telling me about it during the break. It's crazy.
14: Dude, this is so crazy. So we talked about this yesterday. Macklemore, local rapper, was one of Ed Sheeran's opening acts. Now, I think he's got like a bunch of opening acts, like two or three openers for him, which is, I guess you go to more shows than I do. You're a musician. So is that typical? You might have like two or three openers?
15: Yeah. Mm-hmm.
14: Okay.
15: Especially in these massive shows and stadiums and arenas.
14: Okay. So Macklemore goes out and does his Free Palestine speech and says all his stuff.
15: There's a genocide happening in Gaza.
14: Talks about genocide happening. Yep. And you then have owners of future tour venue spots reach out to Ed Sheeran's tour promoting group and saying like, hey, we're not comfortable with the stuff that Macklemore is saying, also given stuff in the past of his that we're not comfortable with him performing at these locations. So as long as he's on the bill, we don't want to host you guys. So Macklemore is off the tour. Then what you're seeing now, which is interesting, is all the other opening acts have come out and said like, well, we also want to make sure that we're not stifling speech and supporting the people of Palestine, they say. And so they're all pulling out of Ed Sheeran's tour, according to all different stories I'm seeing. Ed Sheeran's sitting there, his backing band also said, hey, we're not, you know, looks like everybody's kind of walking, so we're also going to walk because of this or that.
15: Because Ed Sheeran didn't stand up for Macklemore?
14: Because of Ed Sheeran not standing up for Macklemore.
15: Oh, man.
14: And Ed Sheeran's now like, is he just by himself? Is he just going to go out? Now, if anybody can do a show by himself, Ed Sheeran's got a guitar talent. He could go out and just start strumming on the guitar.
15: Pull out that trusty looping machine and become a 12-piece band right there on the spot.
14: Yeah.
15: Here's the crazy part about this is I didn't know that Ed Sheeran and Macklemore have a long history of friendship. And to that I say, with friends like these, because Macklemore put Ed Sheeran between a rock and a hard place here, where if he came out and defended Macklemore, he wouldn't be able to continue his tour.
14: Oh, my gosh. Yeah, you're right.
15: And if he doesn't defend Macklemore, then you have crazy saying things like silence is violence and you must speak out. So he was thrown into this contentious topic against his will, thanks to Macklemore. Well done, Brosive. And now this political sphere that he never wanted to enter into the first place, he's right smack dab in the middle of it.
14: And he put out a statement. I saw a statement from him yesterday, basically said, I think he put it on Instagram or something. And he basically said, listen, I'm not trying to pick sides here. Yeah, please. Whoa. I would like to perform and I support causes in my own individual way. And, you know, he's philanthropic in his own individual way.
15: No, nope.
14: But he would rather not enter this discussion. You know, he was not trying to enter this discussion. That's a really tricky spot.
15: But that's what's lame about our society today is that we force people to have a take. And it's like, what if I want to stick to three chords and then the truth? Yeah. I mean, what if I want to stick to my little guitar here and play my songs that give people a little escape from some of these issues that I'm not qualified to talk about?
14: Yeah.
15: Yeah. I want to talk about the shape of your body and have, you know, girls scream at my, is that too much to ask for? No, take a stand.
14: We want to know how you feel about absolutely everything. Do you think they just canceled the tour at this point? He has no backing band. Boy. And he has no opening acts. I don't see how he can, if by the end of the day he still has a tour scheduled, because now he's in a rock and a hard place. Like you said, he's got all the fans that want to see him perform, and they're there for Ed Sheeran. I mean, they're not there for Macklemore. Macklemore was lucky to be on the tour. So his fans are going to be disappointed if he doesn't show up, but is he going to lose all this credibility from this like very vocal artistic community who's going to see him as some sort of a traitor if he doesn't step away from the tour that he has committed to? So what do you do in a situation like that?
15: No, there's a damned if you do, damned if you don't scenario. I'm not sure how this continues from here, to be honest with you.
14: That's tough.
15: I think before any artist goes on tour, we should get their take on the Israel-Palestine issue. Otherwise, they shouldn't tour.
14: Otherwise,
15: I'm just going to say it.
14: If we don't have a clear understanding
15: of
14: every single thing that they believe personally.
15: Sheeran, where are you on the abortion issue? How many weeks? Is it 12? Is it 16? Where are you at?
14: I don't want to hear him play music if I don't understand every single thing about him. What kind of deal is this?
15: No, it's lame.
14: It's ridiculous. It's so lame. If we had the same standard for like everything that we do in entertainment, everything we appreciate in entertainment, you could never enjoy a single thing, ever. It would like you would eventually find something with one person that you would be offended by. Literally everything in Hollywood, all those people. There's going to be something that you find offensive in some way. And then you're just not going to be able to enjoy anything. What a dumb, stupid thing. Ridiculous. All right. Should we talk about something else that's kind of crazy? Move on to other stuff, AI stuff?
15: Sure.
14: I think we should. All right. Microsoft. We've been talking a lot about AI the last couple of days. It's definitely feels like the cause du jour.
15: Yeah. Where's Ed Sheeran on this one?
14: Yeah. How does Ed Sheeran feel about AI, the future of like frontier AI? That's what I want to know. And if he doesn't feel the same way that I do on the future of frontier AI,
15: I'm not going to the show.
14: Then there's no way possible that I'm going to see Ed Sheeran perform. This was Microsoft who says, they just put out this statement. They says, at Microsoft AI, we begin with a simple premise. People matter more than AI. And that was in a blog post they posted out Monday. Do you believe that that's true?
15: Talk is cheap, Jake. Talk is cheap. Yeah. So I was looking at this list
14: as
15: here.
14: As soon as they said that, I was just like, I'll bet you they feel the exact opposite. But
15: Microsoft came out with this huge list of things AI shouldn't do. Mm-hmm. And we talked a lot about nerds last hour. And I try to be a student of history. But you know what it reminded me of? Was the Bill of Rights.
14: Oh, okay.
15: Okay, because what is the Bill of Rights? It's simply a series of things government should not do.
14: Yeah.
15: Government shall not establish a religion or prohibit its free exercise. It shall not abridge freedom of speech. Shall not abridge freedom of press. It can't deprive someone of life, liberty, and property without due process. It's just an endless series of things government can't do. So Microsoft has a similar list of things AI shouldn't do. Humans should remain in control, and AI shouldn't resist, circumvent, or undermine human oversight. AI shouldn't operate independently of human direction. AI shouldn't conceal behavior or act to advance the model's interests of over the users, and on that goes. But here's what's interesting is what also came to mind was this quote from John Adams. The Constitution was made only for a moral and religious people. It's wholly inadequate to the government of any other.
14: Yeah.
15: So I think, okay, Microsoft comes out with this list. Great. It's high aspirations and lofty goals here. But the problem, inherent problem is what happens when superintelligence comes about, which is we can try to design these systems with these constraints, but AI has no moral compass.
14: Sure.
15: AI is not virtuous.
14: I'm also
15: it's
14: nervous
15: just a series
14: about,
15: of information, right?
14: I'm nervous about a computer having a morality because it doesn't arrive there naturally. It's programmed in by somebody, and their morality may not be the one that I want making decisions about how it interacts with other humans.
15: But I mean, if you think about human beings in the United States of America and the Constitution and the law, a lot of it does come down to the honor system, and it requires a people to go, no, we're subject to this, actually, and not say, actually, who gives a crap about it? It's just a parchment guarantee, so like we can circumvent this all day long. No, you need a mutually agreed upon, base foundation to say, yeah, we're going to abide by this. It's lofty, but we're going to rely on our morality and honor and integrity and truth telling to try to live up to these ideals. AI does not have that moral compass.
14: No, and it feels to me like Microsoft is just trying to like get on board with the cool kids who are trying to convince everybody.
15: They're trying to meet the moment.
14: Yeah, that's what it felt like to me. Have you ever
15: My
14: heard?
15: Question is, how does this play out in a practical sense?
14: Well, okay, so this is interesting. Like when you talk about like the rules for, what did Microsoft call it? It's the rules for humanist AI, humanist AI. And it's basically the AI should not subordinate to human user, or should subordinate to human users.
15: Right.
14: Have you ever heard of the rules, the three laws of robotics?
15: Tell me more.
14: So it was written by a science fiction author. His name is Isaac Asimov. In the 1940s, he wrote a short story, and in it, he concocted this rules for robots. And the first law, and this is kind of made famous in, what was that Will Smith movie with,
15: iRobot?
14: iRobot. Yeah. So you remember the three rules of robotics in that, story, but this is from the 1940s. The first law, and you could apply this to AI, a robot, or AI in this case, must not harm a human or allow inaction to cause them harm. The second law of this is, again, the three laws of robotics, but I think this could apply to AI. The second law is that a robot must obey human orders unless doing so conflicts with the first law. And the third law is a robot must protect its own existence provided this does not conflict with the first two laws, which, again, are not harming a human and obeying humans. Those seem pretty standard and kind of easy for them to program into AI. Just don't harm humans.
15: Who ensures that that is the outcome that is achieved, though?
14: Well, that would come down to the benevolence of people like Bill Gates.
15: But you're always going
14: to
15: have evil.
14: Wants us to eat crickets.
15: That's what I'm saying. You're always going to have evil actors
14: allegedly.
15: In the world that go, oh, well, that's great. You guys in America can abide by those rules. But us over here, we're your adversaries.
14: Yeah.
15: We're going to create robots that can do all kinds of crazy stuff.
14: Sure.
15: And be completely independent of us programming them what to do.
14: Can I also point out, this is really funny, the Seattle Times piece, which is highlighting all the Microsoft stuff we were just discussing. Their acknowledgement section, their disclosure section at the end of these articles is getting like funnier. So they had to say this at the end. They said there's two different disclosures they had to break down. The Seattle Times is among news organizations that have sued Microsoft and OpenAI alleging copyright infringement.
15: Nice.
14: The two companies have denied any wrongdoing. All right. So they've already established that the companies that they're saying are trying to take the best path for humanity are also not disclosing things that they should disclose. According to Seattle Times piece here. And they're also saying Microsoft Philanthropies underwrites some Seattle Times journalism projects. So it's just getting kind of muddy. Google is also saying now, apparently a former AI researcher with Google DeepMind is warning that humanity is in trouble. Somebody said, who is a former AI researcher, said, at Google, I witness AI development firsthand. I too am extremely concerned by the default trajectory of this technology. I earnestly believe that AI has the potential to kill us all. Adding that he worked on AI safety and alignment while at the Alphabet and Company Incorporated. Google didn't immediately respond to a request for comment. That was, again, of a Seattle Times piece.
15: Okay, but that immediately prompts the question, how would AI kill us all?
14: We've seen how it works in Terminator.
15: Sure. Yeah. T-1000 gets a bazooka and blows your head off. Okay, I got it. But we've heard AI insiders say in the past week there's a 2% chance humanity is wiped out. There's a 10% chance humanity is wiped out. And again, I come back to what would this look like step by step in this escalation to the extermination of the human race by artificial intelligence. Okay. So there was an AI insider who was on CNN last night. Laura, I don't know if we have this clip ready to go, but he sort of explained how this would play out. And it was kind of illuminating for me.
14: In a real life scenario.
15: See if you can decipher what he is saying.
14: All right.
16: You were looking at scenarios of what could happen. That leads you to say there's a 70% chance of a globally catastrophic outcome. So can you explain any of those scenarios specifically in a way that we could understand that what could really happen?
17: The AI companies are trying to make superintelligence. This is not a secret. This is not a conspiracy. They say on their websites that they're trying to make superintelligent AI, which means AI that's better than the best humans at everything, while also being faster and cheaper. The next step, of course, which also they're not keeping secret, is robots as well. So they're going to have AIs doing all the physical tasks as well via robots, right? So their goal is to basically automate the entire economy using a combination of AIs and robots. And their plan for how to get there is to automate their own jobs first. So they're already training giant swarms of AIs to autonomously write code, edit code, run experiments, analyze the experiments, create new AIs and train new AIs. They're already attempting to do this within the companies, and it seems like they might succeed within a few years at getting giant swarms of AIs that can automate the AI research process, at which point the AI research process will go faster. And then they'll start getting towards superintelligence as previously described.
14: Okay, but how does it wipe out humans?
15: Right. I understood what he was saying in terms of taking your job. But in terms of wiping out the human race,
14: people are just
15: wasn't sure.
14: Be bored to death.
15: And we'll kill each other at that point. I don't know. We're so bored because we have no work to do. We need some kind of purpose in life, so we just start World War III.
14: I heard that guy. I don't know the guy's name, but I think I heard him actually on Rogan. He might have done a long interview on Rogan as well.
15: Maybe I need 3 hours to fully comprehend what he's getting at.
14: He's fascinating to listen to. My microphone's dropping. Here it goes. He's fascinating to listen to, but it is part of this doomerism thing that I think has happened literally overnight, and I do not think it's unrelated to the midterms, which, again, we're like less than 50 days away now. This, to me, and I cynically believe this, in 50 days, depending on what happens with the, almost regardless of what happens in the election, this is an election issue. This is why people are bringing it up right now. I think first and foremost, it's because there's a midterm election coming up, and the party out of power desperately wants to beat the party in power. In 50 days, I don't think we're even going to be talking about this issue. I could very easily see this being something
15: You're positing that one party is jumping on the bandwagon of this narrative right now order to garner votes? Or what are you saying?
14: I know that there's people on both sides that are saying, like, hey, we need to exercise caution, which I don't think they're totally wrong about. I'm not saying that you should just, like, unregulated, go forward, full speed ahead. Everything is the Wild West. That's totally fine. But the idea of, like, choking an industry, which could be very valuable to the United States, while other countries just ignore any of those roadblocks and say, like, hey, you know what? If you guys want to cripple yourselves and don't actually want to invest in what is the future technology that will dominate the world, that's fine. But we're going to continue full speed ahead. I don't know if it's a good idea for the United States to throttle themselves, but I am seeing a lot of people in politics get very animated very quickly about this issue that we weren't talking about this like a week and a half ago.
15: And maybe you will appreciate the comparison. And I don't think that's completely far-fetched what you're describing, but you sound a little like the dude in The Big Lebowski, who was like, it was Lenin, man, who said that you look for the one who benefits.
14: Sure.
15: And then he can't remember the rest of the quote. But I see what you're getting at, ultimately.
14: Like the Steve Buscemi character?
15: I'm talking about the dude.
14: Oh, the dude.
15: You look for the one who benefits, man.
14: Yeah, man.
15: I'm the walrus.
14: The one who benefits.
15: Yes.
14: K. Bono or whatever.
15: And so you're saying there is a clear benefit by kind of going out there and repeating this line.
14: If it becomes a political issue, which it is, that motivates people to vote a certain way, then
15: that's tale as old as time. But
14: then
15: absolutely
14: it will be pushed and it will be become, it will. I mean, look at all the different news channels are covering it. All the different op-eds are suddenly like, whistleblower with 2 months experience at Anthropic has seen behind the curtain and he can tell you that it's the worst thing in the world. Oh, by the way, the company has an IPO coming up. How many shares would you like to buy?
15: I just know that I have a pathetic Euclidean mind, but sometimes I just think, how can I use AI to exploit the stock market? And I don't think about the end of the human race, and I just think, give me three stock picks that you think are going to go
14: I've
15: up
14: tried that so
15: 50%
14: many times
15: over the next 6 months.
14: And it always reminds me, it goes like, this is actually not a sure way of doing things, yes. And the best type of investing is long-term investing.
15: But you know what I keep prompting it with? I know you know, bro.
14: Yeah.
15: I know you know.
14: Don't lie to me.
15: Yeah.
14: All right, we got to play this really fast because this is very helpful. For anybody out there who doesn't know what AI is, we can always depend on former vice president and future and former presidential candidate and future presidential candidate Kamala Harris to help us understand a little bit more about AI.
18: AI is kind of a fancy thing. It's first of all, it's two letters. It means artificial intelligence.
14: There you go. If you didn't know, now you know.
15: Back to basics.
14: I would pay good money for her just to like explain lots of things. Just to enjoy listening to her explain it.
15: The Jake and Spike Show. It's Jake and Spike, except Spike's not there. It's Greg filling in for Spike.
14: That's right. Say what you see. All right. We have a lot more coming up. Stick around. When we get back, we are going to be talking about, there was an amazing, let's get to something good. There was a U.S. Air Force officer who was shot down behind enemy lines, and his rescue is phenomenal. I mean, the story of his rescue is pretty cool. We're going to get into that. We got some good audio clips as well when we come back. Stick around.
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27: My name is Jeff. I live in Northern California, and I am 65 years old, actually 65 and a half as of 2 days ago. 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I was talking to a real person who answered my questions. And not only that, but they remembered the particulars from our last conversation. They really weren't just being a representative, that they actually cared about me as a person. 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
6: Good afternoon, I'm Aaron Granillo. Seattle Mayor Katie Wilson proposing a beefed-up 911 service and expanded bike patrols in high-crime neighborhoods, all part of her newly released plan to reduce gun violence. More from Cairo News Radio's Corwin Hake.
5: Along with investing in faster 911 response times and more police patrols in high violence areas, Wilson proposes expanding community crisis response hours and opening after school programs at at-risk high schools. Wilson's plan is a nod toward what's known as focused deterrence, which in part calls for early intervention to prevent gun violence. She's also proposing a partnership with University of Washington and Johns Hopkins Bloomberg School of Public Health to create a violence reduction council to determine in part what types of interventions work best. Corwin Hake, Cairo News Radio.
6: King County prosecutors are charging a man with human trafficking after recruiting a Portland woman while he was still in custody. Cairo Radio's James Lynn says as soon as the man got out, he sent that woman a bus ticket to come to Seattle.
7: Prosecutors say 26-year-old Rodriguez Damon Green used Instagram and jail phone calls to pressure the woman into coming to Seattle, then forced her into the commercial sex trade. Casey McNerthney is with the King County Prosecutor's Office.
8: The allegations are that he took her to Aurora, where she engaged in commercial sex, and all proceeds went to him.
7: Green has a long, violent criminal history. He's being hailed on $300,000 bail. James Lynch, Cairo News Radio.
6: Former Pasco Mayor Pete Serrano is now President Trump's pick for U.S. Attorney in Western Washington. Serrano is currently the first Assistant U.S. Attorney in Washington's Eastern District. He also ran for State Attorney General back in 2024. Senator Patty Murray's pushing back, vowing to block the nomination, calling Serrano a political loyalist. A coalition of local governments is suing the administration, accusing it of illegally attaching strings to federal grant money already approved by Congress. King County Prosecuting Attorney's Office has signed on to this lawsuit. Douglas Wagner is their legislative affairs director.
9: And we're talking about at least $50 million, and that's just at this point in terms of what we calculated, in terms of federal grant dollars at stake.
6: This lawsuit is targeting 10 federal agencies over conditions tied to immigration enforcement, DEI, and abortion policy. Plaintiffs are seeking a preliminary injunction while that case moves ahead. Now to the real-time traffic desk, here's Nate Connors.
10: Thanks, Aaron. If you're heading through Canyon Park, northbound 405 is packed from 522 to 527, where we recently cleared a collision. Bellevue to Linwood will take you right around 25 minutes. Seattle to Linwood, if you're on I-5, is at 25 minutes as well. Pretty much wide open here. Just a brief backup near State Route 104 in Mount Lake Terrace. South 5 jams up on the Ship Canal Bridge down to I-90. North 5, we're packed at the West Seattle Bridge just past I-90. Another backup between Mercer and our Revive I-5 project on the Ship Canal Bridge. About 25 minutes to get through this. Bellevue to South Center, 25 minutes. Stop and go from South Bellevue to the VMAC. Brief backup forming in South Center now as you approach I-5. North 405, stop and go from South Center through the S-curves. Seattle to Federal Way is up to 35 minutes. And southbound 167, heavy between Algona and Sumner. Cairo News Radio, real-time traffic. I'm Nate Connors.
6: Partly cloudy and dry this afternoon, highs in the upper 60s. Tomorrow, mid-70s, same for Thursday, and again on Friday. Right now, 66 degrees in downtown Seattle. I'm Aaron Granillo, Cairo News Radio.
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14: All right, welcome back to the show. This is a really cool story. Although it's interesting, CBS News, they did an interview with an Air Force officer. He was shot down while over Iran, flying over Iran. He and his crewmate were shot down. He was the weapons. He was a systems operator, right? So he was in the back seat.
11: It was a two-seater F-15E, and they were shot down April 2nd of 2026. And this is the first time they're telling their story, and this was on 60 Minutes Sunday night.
14: So there's a couple of cool things about this. One, that he survived and is able to tell his story. But what's interesting is they don't tell the guy's name, which I assume is because it's all classified information.
11: Security concern, I think. They refer to the pilots as Alpha and Bravo.
14: Yeah. And the call sign of the mission is Dude 44. Pilot was referred to as Alpha. So he's referred to in the story as Bravo, which is really cool, actually. And he's taught. What's interesting, though, is like he's in the video.
11: That's what I thought was weird. Yeah. He's there clear as day. They're not disguising his look or his voice or anything.
14: A lot of times it'll be like just a shadowy figure in a room. And it's like they're obviously trying to hide his identity, but he's just a guy. He's sitting right there, plain as you and me.
11: Well, and just to set this story up a little more, regardless of what you think about the conflict in Iran right now, this story highlights heroism, courage, bravery, and is truly a testament to the United States military and a testament to the fact that modern day miracles really do happen. And I don't overstate that.
14: Yeah, it absolutely feels like a miracle. It feels like his life was spared by God. He's falling to the ground. He gets shot by a shoulder to surface to air or whatever missile. A rocket launcher goes through his parachute.
11: Yep.
14: So he's now falling at like 100 miles an hour, smacks onto the ground, breaks his back.
11: That's 70 to 100 miles an hour, and he lived through it.
14: Somehow has what it takes to survive that and hide for a couple of days. Listen to this. He talks about ejecting out of the plane.
12: Dark, but much like early morning hunting trips, you know, the sun starts to come up and you can start to perceive elements of the environment around you. Iran is the size of Alaska, and in the heart of Iran, where we were, there are high desert valleys, but also amazing craggly cliffs. And so I find myself in one of those valleys with cliffs on either side.
13: Bravo told us the safest place for him to go was up. So he quickly made the decision, despite his broken bones, to hike and climb up a 7,000-foot ridgeline.
15: Given your injuries, how did you find the strength to make it up the mountain?
12: Never let a lack of motivation put you on Iranian TV.
15: You were thinking that.
12: Absolutely.
13: Soon after the crash.
14: I'm gonna pause it there real fast. That's a great answer.
11: Isn't that a great quote?
14: Yeah.
11: Because he's imagining, what are the two scenarios here?
14: Motivation.
11: Okay, I start feeling sorry for myself with my broken body and just lay here. And there was an active manhunt on for Alpha and Bravo by, you know, hundreds, if not thousands of Iranians that wanted these guys as a prize and to trot them out on Iranian TV.
14: Absolutely.
11: And so it was one of those Shawshank Redemption get busy living or get busy dying scenarios.
14: Yeah.
13: An Iranian news anchor announced a bounty for the capture of the Americans. Videos emerged on the internet of armed groups hunting for the downed crew.
12: I can tell you for a fact that they were looking for me.
14: So scary. Can you imagine being in that situation? I mean, obviously his training and everything kicked in and he was able to, you know, he prayed to God. He's like, I got to get home.
11: Very religious guy.
14: He ends up surviving it. But still, you have to have the fortitude in that moment to decide not to let fear overtake you and to instead do whatever you need to do. Just do the next thing that you need to do to get closer to survival and escape. And did you ever see that movie Behind Enemy Lines with Owen Wilson, early 2000s?
11: Yeah.
14: That's a good movie.
11: It's not bad. Yeah.
14: It's not exactly this. And it was kind of a different situation. And it was more like, but this is, I mean, this is true life. And this is amazing. He talks about the first message he was able to send out.
15: When were you first able to send a signal?
12: As soon as I found a spot that I felt provided some concealment, I started working on toward communication.
15: What did you say in that message?
12: When I got to the moment where I could review and think about all that I'd gone through, I sent God is good as a recognition of all that he had brought me through.
16: There was a, I'm hurt, I'm moving, and there was a God is good message that came in there.
14: That's so cool.
16: Now we knew he was alive, he's moving, okay, let's keep planning.
17: There was the thought of maybe going on Friday night.
14: Is this Pete Hegseth?
11: Yeah.
14: Secretary Hegseth?
17: First, but they're just it just didn't line up. That was a really tough decision. And I'll never forget being in the Situation Room and saying, okay, I guess we're going to roll 24, which means, hey, Bravo's going to be out there for basically 24 hours more.
15: Bravo would have to survive with almost no water and no food in the wind and the cold of the high mountain desert for another full day.
14: Just imagine you don't know if you're going to get picked up. You don't know if that's the last message you're going to be able to send, which gets back to your family. And on the other side of that, you have the military who know where this guy is, but they know that, like, hey, logistically, because it's getting dark and all these different things, we can't go in right now because our window is gone until tomorrow.
11: Well, and they had already gotten Alpha out sooner, but Bravo was still left behind. So had to
14: because they were separated.
11: Had to spend a full 24 hours out there. Yeah, they were miles away from where they were shot down from each other. So they were separated. And the military operation to get these guys out was wild as well. And so they flew like these big, big airplanes in there, that were carrying helicopters within the airplanes.
14: Wow. Well, these are probably those big Galaxies or whatever.
11: Just massive transport airliner kind of things. So the helicopter, and here's a part of the story that was very comforting to me, Jake. 60 Minutes says, the United States used a bunch of classified technology to be able to locate where this guy is. And I'm like, yes, we still have like the best toys, the best tricks, the best things up our sleeve that give us that advantage over the enemy,
14: right? Heartbeat thing? Was this the heartbeat thing?
11: It might have been, right? Okay, so they send out the helicopters from one of these big airliners. The helicopter picks them up. They bring them back. It's incredible. They're about ready to take off, but the airliner gets bogged down in the sand and can't take off.
14: Yep.
11: But there's another airliner there, too. So that one takes off, and then the American forces have to bomb the big plane that they've left behind and just like explode it into an oblivion so the Iranians can't steal any of the technology aboard the plane.
14: This is Admiral Cooper talking a little bit about this rescue.
16: That second operation had about 92 people on the ground. This would be the first U.S. boots on the ground in 46 years.
15: In Iran.
16: In Iran. We had about several hundred in the air, and there were probably 3,000 to 5,000 supporting overall.
14: Wow.
16: It was an operation inside an operation.
15: So in order to get out one, there were close to 100 other service members involved in risking their lives on the ground.
12: I don't know the specifics of what they sent, but I'm glad they sent it.
14: What's so cool about this is, like, I want to play this other clip real fast. This is him talking about his faith, but the idea that we don't leave anybody behind in America. We don't leave a man behind. And that they were, that you have 100 other people risking their lives. And you have like 5,000 people supporting all these different vehicles. How many vehicles did they talk about? Like, those are millions of dollars worth of, like, that they were just like, all right, we'll just burn this up because it doesn't matter because we want to get our guy. That's what's important. And for future people who might enter the service and who might want to get into the Air Force or whatever branch of the military, they know that their country has their back. Like, that's a powerful message that they're sending. But this is Bravo talking about his faith sustaining him.
15: How important has your faith been in all of this?
12: I don't have this story without faith. I'm not saying faith is replacement for training, but instead it is a boon to training. Training helps us understand what we do, But faith is the backstop of all of my actions during my time in Iran and the way that guides what I do day in and day out.
14: And what he wants people to know about America, what he wants Americans to know about this rescue.
15: What do you want the American people to know about this rescue mission?
12: This is not a story about what I went through. Instead, it's a story of the teamwork, the training, of the faith, of the decisions, the leadership to do something that will live in history as an example of what America is willing to do in order to uphold our promise and leave no man behind.
14: Man, that's so cool. What an inspiring story. That's amazing.
11: Do you think Hollywood's going to come calling for this one?
14: They should.
11: It'd make a pretty dramatic
14: film. It would
11: film.
14: Be a phenomenal movie. It's got a cool name, too. Dude 44. Or Bravo or something. I mean, it's just like, it has everything. I hope they would. Back in the day, they would have. I would hope so. All right, we got a lot more coming up. Last call coming up next. Your text messages, which we will dive right into after the break. Stick around.
18: 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I've been surfing here since I was a kid. Now, seeing my grandson out on the water, it means everything to me. Watching him and taking in the blue waves, the sea breeze, the blurry horizon.
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14: All right, welcome back to the show. It's last call. We got your text messages. Lots of great stuff. Laura, you want to dive in with these?
5: Oh, sorry. I was editing video.
14: Oh, never mind. Greg, you want to start with these? Do you want to keep, you'll to keep doing video?
11: On Jake's complaints about the school fundraiser that he had to endure, 425 says, mention to the school they could do this themselves, and then the school gets all the proceeds. The partnership company gets over half. Our school raised $64K and only kept $30K, and the partnership company hands out $800 worth of dollar store meat to kids.
14: Okay, here's the thing. This drives me nuts as a parent. I got my kid. Here's what seems truly wrong to me.
11: Does something get your goat?
14: Boy, does this get my goat. And I don't like to say it, but it gets my goat hard. What they will do is the school is in this pact with this fundraising group. And again, I think it's like a 50-50 split or maybe even less for the school. But this fundraising company will have access to the classroom where they will then go in this classroom during the day. And these are elementary schoolers, right? And they will hand out what the kids have earned based on how much pledges they have already gotten on their like online portals. And they will hand out little trinkets that the kids have earned. And then the other kids will sit there lustfully staring at the spinning top
11: or saying, where's my trinkety
14: ball, going like, oh, I wish I had a ringy ding trinket. And then they feel like they're missing out. And maybe not every kid comes from a home where, you know, their parents are willing to donate $3 a lap.
11: Yeah.
14: And maybe their parents just don't want to donate any money so the kids could get horrible toys that break the second they use them.
11: So what you're advocating for is not equal opportunity, but equal outcomes. I like that.
14: No. No. What I want is for them to sell candy bars.
11: Okay.
14: Just go around and sell candy bars like we did. I will buy them. I will eat them at night when everybody has gone to bed. And the kids will wake up like an Easter bunny has visited. And they will magically have money in the box. Because dad has pigged out at night after mom has gone to sleep. That's what they should do. They would make way more money. And then you're actually getting something from your donation, which I think is also a good lesson to teach the kids. There needs to be value that you're giving somebody else when you're asking for money. What's the value? Otherwise, you're sending them out there to beg, which I don't like. We're teaching the kids the wrong things. JLV in Puyallup says the candy bars were a pyramid scheme level of scam. Kids would commit to insanely high numbers, and then they would fail to sell them. Their parents would be on the hook for the difference. They took advantage of kids with dollar signs in their eyes. The parents have to approve, obviously, of how much candy bars the kids could sell. But I get your point, JL.
11: Topic of the Emmys last night, Amy says, Jake, Jean Smart, the local actress who won her fifth Emmy for Hacks, was in Dory's class at Ballard High School. Oh, I remember cool. He would always mention that.
14: That's neat. Very cool. More on nerdiness, which we talked about. Washington ranks third nerdiest state in the nation. Wes in Lakewood says one of the biggest nerds I personally met was Seahawks player Cassius Marsh. You would go to Mock's Boarding House in Bellevue and play Magic the Gathering, the trading card game. The only reason I have his jersey is because he beat me in a friendly game. That's great. I love that.
11: The topic of dissenting opinions in civics classes in high school, Karina in Seattle. My niece was visiting from Nevada. She asked my daughter, ninth grade, Seattle Public Schools, if she was a Trump supporter. It was the first time my daughter had heard the term in a positive manner. She told my niece, you would get bullied at my school if you or your parents liked the president.
14: Ridiculous. Kathy in Granite Falls said, sad, as I took the opposite point of view from my political science teachers and they rewarded me by naming me Social Studies Student of the Year when I was a senior.
11: I don't know if you'd find that,
14: Kathy,
11: as much these days.
14: I honestly think that's a different time.
11: Right.
14: I think they, in the old days...
11: they rewarded you for your dissent.
14: Honestly, I do think in the old days, like, they would reward you for being brave enough to stand up and to have an opinion that may not be popular. Yeah. That should be rewarded. But in today's day and age, I think teachers...
11: Conformity.
14: Yeah, I think they would.
11: Sasha, honestly, I want to be a teacher for that exact reason. I want to challenge students in their beliefs and have them challenge me on mine. To me, it's about learning. It's about educating. It's about trying. If a student disagrees with me and can back up their arguments, I'd probably give them bonus points in the class. I want to have adults who think logically out in the real world.
14: On the four-day work week, BIM, which sounds like a drink, in Marysville, says, I've worked 32 hours a week before, but the work stayed at the same speed. We worked 8 hours of overtime all the time.
11: From the 425, but productivity has increased due to tech, so the companies have been making more. A few

0: It's a good point. I mean, it's not, he's not made secret his feelings on this very topic in the
1: past.
0: Very
1: true.
0: So I guess, yeah, you could blame Ed Sheeran for that. All right. Thank you guys so much. Super fun show today. We got another great one lined up for you tomorrow. John Curley's coming up next. Greg and I will be back tomorrow. We hope to see you here as well. So have a great rest of your day. Bye-bye.
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11: ABC News, I'm Wayne Cabot. If you're fed up with filling up, better buckle up. Prices hit an all-time high today. 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
12: Families that use oil to heat their homes could see a more than 30% increase in their bills.

0: fall as war with Iran continues to drive up prices. Those using electricity for heat could pay 9% more.
1: ABC's Hannah Bittah. Rising prices could lead the Federal Reserve to raise interest rates tomorrow. The 10-year Treasury yield today hit levels not seen since 2007. ABC's Peter Haralambou says the Kennedy Center Board of Trustees is voting to close the Performing Arts Center entirely after being blocked by a judge from putting the Trump name on it.
2: Kennedy Center Board, filled with Trump's hand-picked appointees, tried to include a tribute to Trump on the building facade after the same judge in May blocked renaming the center after the president.
1: The judge says you can't do it without Congress. This is ABC News. Kentucky Republican Thomas Massey took to the House floor for more than an hour today, submitting 8 articles of impeachment against Defense Secretary Pete Hegseth for high crimes and misdemeanors, for the war in Iran, for attacks in Yemen, and in Venezuela.
3: To take oil from another country, to kidnap a foreign leader, like, somebody needs to put a marker in history, and that's what this is. Hopefully it passes, and they can litigate this in the Senate.
1: Congressman Massey also calling out Hegseth for the killing of alleged drug runners in boats and the suppression of free speech. Phineas says he stands with Palestine and is going to join those dropping out of Ed Sheeran's tour. Macklemore got booted from the tour after making a pro-Palestinian comment. Ed Sheeran maintains it was not his decision, that it was the promoters. As for Ed Sheeran, he says he chooses not to discuss politics. I'm Wayne Cabot, ABC News.
4: Coming up, we will tell you what's in the mayor of Seattle's public safety plan, but first, Nate Connors at the real-time traffic desk.
5: 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Starting to see our afternoon commute fill in. Linwood to Seattle is at 20 minutes. You're all good until you reach the north end of the Ship Canal Bridge, and then from there, it's heavy down to I-90. North 5, heavy backups between the Michigan Curve and Ship Canal Bridge. Plan on about a half hour now to get through downtown. Both of our lake bridges are clear. Westbound 520, you're going to get packed there at Montlake Boulevard over to I-5. South 405, we're packed near Southeast 8th and Bellevue at 112th. You're going to clear out. Seattle to Federal Way, up to a 40-minute commute. Stop and go between Interurban Avenue and State Route 516. Northbound 405, stop and go from South Center through the Renton S curves. And both directions of I-5 are all clear between Olympia and Tacoma. 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
4: Good afternoon, I'm Aaron Granillo. Seattle's mayor rolling out a new playbook to fight gun violence. Katie Wilson unveiling that plan today along with a video message.
7: And while Seattle's homicide rate is a lot lower than most major cities in this country, any violence is too much violence. That's why I'm taking action.
4: Her plan includes increased patrols in the city's hardest hit neighborhoods targeting prolific offenders. City Council member Maritza Rivera isn't buying it, calling the plan, in her words, more of the same. Council votes today on her push to bring in a national organization that's cut gun violence in other cities. A judge will decide whether a boy charged with murdering 5 members of his own family faces adult or juvenile justice. Cairo News Radio's Corwin Hake has more.
8: The boy, whom we are not naming, was 15 2 years ago when prosecutors say he methodically executed his parents and 3 younger siblings. Now at 17, the state says he should be tried as an adult to ensure public safety. The boy's attorneys paint quite a different picture, arguing he was the victim of overstrict abusive parents who beat and withheld food from his siblings and himself, and further that he suffers from long untreated mental illnesses. The hearing, complete with trial-like testimony, will continue this week and next. Corwin Hake, Cairo News Radio.
4: 2 elementary school students recovering today after being hit by a vehicle in Kent. Police say the driver went onto the sidewalk near Neely O'Brien Elementary yesterday, hitting that 8 and 9-year-old walking home from school. Both suffered minor injuries. They were taken to the hospital and the driver crashed into a tree. Police are investigating whether speed or impairments may have played a role. City of Renton did not end up voting on a proposed camping ban on public property. Cairo 7TV's Lindsay Sheldon says the city council is considering amendments before bringing the proposal back for a vote.
9: It would essentially prohibit people from putting up tents or tarps on city property. It would also establish trespass zones and even prohibit possessing a shopping cart and the items kept in it.
4: That measure says repeat offenders could be fined or jailed. Another meeting on the ordinance is set for next week. Now to your forecast. Partly cloudy skies this afternoon. Sunshine the next couple of days. We'll see temperatures climb into the mid-70s tomorrow and Thursday. Right now, 67 degrees in downtown Seattle. I'm Aaron Granillo, Cairo News Radio.
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10: It's trying to have fun already, huh?
11: Joe said, I better not ever hear that sound again, Eric. So you don't ever hear his desk. Here we go, John Curley Show. All right, everybody. Named it after myself. Because you know why? Because I'm fair and balanced. Or how was I describing that email that came in just recently saying we should not have Jim Walsh on the air again? What are you laughing at?
12: She actually had the high praise for you.
11: I know.
12: Not so much for Walsh. The standard of civility and respect that Cairo and you, John, have historically upheld.
11: All right, well, we'll have to talk to Walsh about that.
12: All right.
11: Let's get going. All right. Sally's all upset because people park their cars on the side of the road there near SeaTac Airport as they're waiting for their friends and neighbors to come in. And I can explain to him why it is especially upsetting. It's because of the environment. Mm. Plus, would you pay $275,000 for a broken down Honda Accord? People are doing that. And in the meantime, oh my God, for the man that gave us fry sauce, which is a combination of ketchup and mayonnaise, it is oh that damn Mormon.
13: Fry sauce is my, that's my moniker, the fry sauce guy.
11: Did you know that the Mormons are famous for fry sauce?
13: I know, it's all over Utah. You can get all kinds of fry sauce, not just the ketchup and mayonnaise. Yeah. They put some, they're like the crazy ones, the really wild Mormons put sriracha in there.
11: Whoa! All right, well, it's a family show, so let's just stick to the facts here. All right, Hayward, I noticed that... it says, very clever Washington Democrats screwing public employee unions who support their income tax. And I read through it, and you kind of snip in there. You're like, oh, no one else has talked about this. I thought, well, then let's get this on the air. You happen to notice that, let me see, Adam, 1, 2, 3, 4, 5, 6, 7, 8, 9, 10, 11, 12. There, I think total number of times an amendment was made that would allow the lawmakers in Washington to be able to get a hold of public union pension money. Explain this, please.
13: There's two parts to it. The first is that under our previous law, they specifically and explicitly said public pensions are exempt from any tax by the state, the county, or the city. And so it was safe. They were sitting there safe, and they came along with this law. And they're like, and I think what was in their head is that there's this big, fat, juicy target we're going to need down the road of all the pension money. We can't leave it alone. So they exempted, they went in and every single public pension, explicitly, they called it out and said, this pension income is no longer protected from being taxed by the state with this income tax. And that's bad enough, right? So that means now your pension can be taxed by the state as income. But they did something that I think is more nefarious, harder to understand, more buried. And that's historically, like if there's a divorce or bankruptcy, or if there's a tax lien, typically, with the exception of like child support and the IRS, they're not allowed to come in after your pension. Most states make it very difficult that you cannot go in and actually attack the money that's in the pension or the benefits that are in the pension. So like, for example, a lot of people here have a death, they'll have like a death benefit of their spouse. It's maybe $100,000 or something like that. It's not taxable as a lien if you don't pay your taxes. But they unlocked that piece as well. So if you, as they lower the rate that everybody's subject to this tax, and it's clearly they're going to do that, right? Why else make it not protected? So as this tax applies to everybody, they can garnish money. They can seize money in your retirement account to pay for any tax that you might be behind on. So one, they can tax your income in your retirement account. And number two, they can seize your retirement money, which is really not standard practice around the United States. It's dirty. And the really, really dirty thing here is of the $5.1 million that's been raised on the No campaign to support the income tax, 96% of it's coming from public unions. And I think they may have forgotten to tell their members, oh, hey, by the way, we're going to do this income tax and it's going to hit your retirements.
11: So prior to the amendments, and there were 11 statutes adding the sentence to each one, and that's the public employees retirement, the teachers retirement system, the public safety employment retirement, school employment, employees retirement. It goes on and on. So what they basically said was, prior to this action, that was protected. And
13: correct.
11: We couldn't touch it. We couldn't pierce through it. It was yours. No way we can get it. But then,
13: not just the income, but also the benefits, right? So with the exception of healthcare, like there's benefits. If you're one of the big deals, if you're a public employee, benefits is your life, right? That's all the goodies that the union negotiates behind closed doors with Bob Ferguson for you. That goes into this sort of this retirement benefits. And so there's pieces in there that also can now be garnished.
11: So that would be right taxed. Retirement allowance, disability allowance, death benefits, the return of accumulated contributions, retirement, disability, death allowance itself, any optional benefits, any other right accrued and accruing to any person under the provision of this chapter and the money in the fund created under this chapter are hereby exempt from any state, county, municipality, other local tax and shall not be subject to execution, garnishment, blah, blah, blah. So that was in there prior. You're saying that that has now been removed. And if they need to go after your pension and all the other stuff, they can go get it. Well, people will say, well, that's fine, Brian, but I'm a member of, you name the union, whatever it is, fireman pension.
13: SEIU.
11: Right. Okay. Yep. SEIU. I don't make $1 million. So they're not coming after me. So I don't have to worry that all of a sudden they have now sort of exposed my pension. And then as they start to say this stuff out loud to you, Brian, they go, well, wait a minute, hold up. So, why do they bother exposing my pension if I don't make $1 million and there's no way I make $1 million? Why do they need to all of a sudden open up that account?
13: That is literally the $1 million question, right?
11: Yes.
13: They were protected. Our state law protected your pension. And this also goes for on the garnishing. It also goes for private plans as well. They were protected explicitly in state law. You cannot tax these retirement funds or benefits. And they went in and they unlocked it. So it's the enormous, enormous question that every person that's a member paying dues to a union should be asking their union leaders. Wait a minute. It was protected before. You guys are now supporting a law that unprotects it. And you're promising me that they're never going to hit me because it'll never be $1 million. But why did they unlock it in the first place? Right. That's just that's really curious. Why would they do that? I can't imagine why they would unlock my big, fat, juicy pension in a state that's greedy and spends a lot and keeps taxing things.
11: Have you spoken to anybody from the SEIU or anybody else? Normally they probably wouldn't return your phone calls. But
13: I'm happy to talk to them.
11: Has anybody from the union
13: running ads against me?
11: Yeah, I know. Has anybody from the union said, wait, whoa, hold on a second. Why did they do this? So somebody from the union must have said to the folks in Olympia, okay, go ahead. And
13: yeah, there had to be. Yeah, there's absolutely. They got the sock puppets in Olympia don't do things without their union puppet masters giving them the okay. So there's no way this snuck through without the unions both being aware of it and it consciously inserted there. And I really don't think that the union bosses talked to their union members when they did this.
11: Okay, but why would they throw their union members overboard and allow them to then become possible victims of the very hungry money grubbers in Olympia? How would the union benefit from that? Is it they just gave it to them so that they could eventually get the dollar today and not worry about the dollar tomorrow?
13: No, I don't think so. I think that the unions are the biggest pig at the trough of the public taxpayer. And so the more money that you can get, and they're going to keep spending money, right? There's no sign of them stopping their spending. And so as they need to take more and more money, they're going to need to go for different places. And that money, if they, the union doesn't care, I don't think. I don't think the union cares if that money gets taken out of their members' dues, because the union will get it back somehow. And then the union can use that money to fund politicians that will vote for more money to the unions. And right, I think there's this
11: it's a closed
13: unvirtuous
11: loop.
13: Cycle.
11: Right. It's, it's a closed loop. But this money would only be taken from those accounts if Joe Schmo, who's a member of the SEIU, if Joe Schmo doesn't pay, let's say somehow he gets up to $1 million, he and his wife up to $1 million, anything over the million, it would get taxed at the 9.9%. It's they would only go and get that pension money if he did not pay the tax, right? That's basically...
13: No, there's two things, right? And so one is you have to believe them. You have to believe Jamie Peterson, Mr. Piecrust promise himself saying, no, it'll never go below a million.
11: Okay.
13: And my first argument is there's no reason to have this million-dollar argument if they're... Like they were already protected, so they're artificially talking about this $1 million. Don't worry, it'll never. You don't make a million, it won't go there. They took the protection off, which to me is like a big bright neon sign that says, "Guess what, guys? We're going to take that deduction all the way down to such a level that anyone even earning a pension and retirement funds, they're going to be subject to the income tax." So I think that's the first part. Your retirement money is going to get taxed in the income tax.
11: Whether it's this year or next. Wait. Is this speculation? So you're saying what you're saying, the assets. Okay, so then all of a sudden the pension
13: there's
11: pays.
13: There's a second thing, which is the assets.
11: Okay, but take the assets away. So the pension's paying this guy, a monthly amount of money.
13: Yep.
11: Okay.
13: Right.
11: So you're saying that then that monthly income coming from the pension would then be considered part of the income that could then be gobbled up once they.
13: 100%. 100%. Yes. That is not speculation. It's the $1 million, whether they're going to lower that or when they lower it, that's part of the discussion.
11: Yeah.
13: But the law that they changed, indisputably, the law that they changed says any income from your pension retirement is now subject to the income tax. Where they set the level gets hit, that's all arbitrarily with whatever the legislature decides every year. But indisputably, unquestionably, what the legislature and the unions supported was a change in Washington state law that makes all retirement money subject to an income tax.
11: Period.
13: And
11: that's the story.
13: Yes.
11: That's the story. Yes.
13: 100%. 100%. The second piece is more esoteric, but I think it's devastating. If they do that, if they change the numbers, so now let's say that they lower it so that $50,000 qualifies you for the income tax.
11: Yes.
13: And you you miss a $1,000 payment, they can garnish, they can actually come in and seize your retirement assets to pay that tax lien. Before, that was strictly forbidden within Washington state law. So they got two really nasty, nasty things in this thing that union members should be pissed off about.
11: And this, when did you find this? And do you have anything else going on in your life? I mean, can't you work on different types of fry sauce or something? How did you find this?
13: So some members of the legislature found it. The Republicans made an amendment. They proposed it back in February when they were putting together this horrible law that said, look, let's keep the pensions exempt. And the Democrats rejected that amendment straight up. So we knew about it back then, but no one would talk about it. And even the legislature was not really talking about it. And I was talking with, as we were crafting the initiative, I was talking with our tax counsel. And they said, they highlighted it again and said, you realize what this does. And I, wait, really? That's what they did? They did it for this is public pensions. All the union members are going to pay this. And as I spoke to our counsel multiple times, it began to dawn on me that this is probably the biggest nuclear bomb hidden in this income tax. And I was poking at Seattle Times as they're going to jump right on and cover it any minute here now. I'm just waiting for the article.
11: Yeah.
13: But no one has talked about it. And I think they tried to sneak it through, right? I think they just tried to be, we'll quietly put this in. No one will see it. No one will make a big deal about it. And I'm trying to make a big deal about it. People need to know.
11: Public employees retirement, the list goes on, judicial retirement system, judges retirement, firemen pension fund, retirement system, reciprocity, older municipal plans, Washington State Patrol retirement system would also now be open to the tax. In the final 1 minute, how's it going? Have you are you making any headway? Do you have any idea how people are going to vote coming up?
13: It depends on whether they believe. Do they believe it's a millionaire's tax that'll never impact them? We lose. When they begin to think about, this thing might hit me. Just asking that question, minds change. And we've done focus groups and we've done some polling, and it all shows the same thing. When people understand, even just getting people to ask the question, "Hey, I wonder if that income tax is going to come for me," it changes people's minds. And so I'm asking I'm not telling people, I'm asking them, consider the track record of Olympia, of what's gone on over the last, with their spending and all the promises they made that they weren't going to do this tax and weren't going to do that tax. What if you're a betting person, what do you think is going to more likely to happen? They don't expand it to you and they just keep their greedy hands on just this piece, or they expand it to everybody.
11: But Brian Hayward, the other part of the equation is, because there's two pieces, is that, well, you say, well, they're not coming after me because they said they wouldn't. Plus, the governor said, you know, I'll write something in there that says I won't drop it. And then the other thing is, well, if we don't tax the millionaires because they don't pay their fair share to begin with anyway, then school kids are going to be hurt. Then people aren't going to have, you know, whatever else is going to go on. We're going to fall into this giant
13: financial abyss.
11: Yeah. So I'm going to trust them, and then because if not, then the other horrible thing to happen is then kids aren't able to read or do math at grade level. Oh, I'm sorry, that's going on right now. But there'll be less money for whatever else it is, right? So it's, you're always pushing the fear on the thing. It's always the fear button. But the fear button having to be pushed, which is you have to make a bunch of assumptions. Assume I don't trust them. Assume that they're coming after me, and I'm going to be the next person on the menu. You have to make a number of logical steps in order to get to where you need them to be, where the other person is just one step, which is they don't get the money from the people that don't deserve the money that they earn, and our teachers and kids will suffer. It's only two steps that way, right?
13: They've got these, and on top of that, they've got the ballot title that they can construct. But I think the important piece here, none of this money is even in the coffers now. So when they say we're going to have to cut school funding, it's two lies in one. They don't even have the money. So there is no cutting. It just means instead of spending billions more on schools that are now behind Mississippi, instead of doing our job and spending the money correctly, we're going to not have as much extra money in the future that we're hoping to get. That's one piece. It's just a lie. They're not cutting anything. Number two, our state constitution very clearly, and there was a Supreme Court case, very clearly says the state's primary funding obligation is to the schools. And that the McCleary case basically said you cannot underfund the schools. So if they say they're going to cut funding for schools, they're going against the very constitution. They need to cut stupid surgeries for prisoners to get boob jobs before they be cutting school money. And I think that's the big lie here, is that they're pretending like, oh my gosh, we're going to cut. They won't. They can't. They legally can't cut funding for schools. That's a big lie.
11: Yeah.
13: If they're going to cut funding, it has to go for stupid stuff that they're wasting their money on outside of that.
11: You can't cut a pie if you don't have the pie. Right. There's no cutting involved. They don't have the thing.
13: Right.
11: I mean, I know
13: it's an air pie. Like,
11: but yeah. The pie crust challenge on this one.
13: Maybe it's cow pie crust.
11: All right.
13: This is never getting from them.
11: Thank you for this. The big story, of course, is now it was protected. Now it is not protected of the unions. There has been more than 7-Eleven exemptions. So now if you're a public union, the state can come after your pension money. No longer protected. There he goes. Goddamn Mormon. Thank you, Brian Haywood. Much appreciated. At the door. Okay. Oh, my God. Huh? How about that? Huh?
14: $1 million.
11: All right. Here comes Nathan. Check him. Traffic, Nate Thon.
5: The Mariners have the update up in Everett. North 5 was slow from 526 to Highway 2. Pretty packed there right at the 526 interchange. Seattle to Everett at 50 minutes. You've got off and on slowing from Lake City Way through Linwood. Bellevue to Everett, 45 minutes. It's crowded between Kirkland and Bothell. South 5 heading into Seattle slows in the U District. That carries you to I-90, and then you're going to break free. North 5, heavy backups between the Michigan Curve and Ship Canal Bridge. Renton to Puyallup on the Valley Freeway, up to a 50-minute commute. Now, we're pretty slow through Renton and Kent. You'll clear out through Auburn and then slow again between Algona and Sumner. And on I-5, heading through Federal Way, South 5 jams up at State Route 18, off and on into Fife. Don't miss Rick Riz's farewell weekend at T-Mobile Park, September 25th through the 27th against the Angels. 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Cairo News Radio, real-time traffic. I'm Nate Connors.
11: 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There's three different places you buy one. One, parking lot. Probably wouldn't do that. Probably wouldn't buy a hot tub at a parking lot. Because you go back, say, 2 weeks later, and there's a car parked there. But who are you going to find with your hot tub? 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
4: Good afternoon. I'm Aaron Granillo. The mayor of Seattle's public safety plan is now public. It includes an effort to target the few offenders who commit the most gun crimes. More from Cairo News Radio's Corbin Hake.
21: The plan released this morning asks for more cops on bikes to intervene in Belltown, Aurora Avenue North, and elsewhere, also putting money toward improved 911 response times. But the plan also includes what Wilson calls a focused deterrence approach. Under focused deterrence, law enforcement targets the small percentage of offenders who commit the largest number of gun offenses. Wilson's approach includes after-school programs and expanded community crisis response hours. The mayor's critics on the city council are calling for outside help from national experts with success in reducing gun violence. Corwin Hake, Cairo News Radio.
4: Investigators in the Idaho student murder case say someone may have leaked unredacted crime scene photos showing those victims to journalists and social media commentators. The Latah County Prosecutor's Office calls it unconscionable. Ryan Kilberger is currently trying to withdraw his guilty plea in the case. He pleaded guilty last summer to killing those four students in November of 2022. Renton police are asking for help finding a man who allegedly assaulted a female jogger. Cairo News Radio's James Lynch has more.
22: The attack happened just before 9:30 last Saturday morning as the woman was jogging on a trail near Southwest 27th Street and Natchez Avenue Southwest. The woman managed to escape and the suspect got away. Renton Police Commander Susan Lewis with suspect description and the distinctive hoodie he was wearing.
23: He's a black male. He's in his 20s to 30s. The hoodie was a purple long sleeve hoodie with ears attached to the hood.
22: You can see the pictures at MyNorthwest.com. If you recognize the suspect, call Renton Police or Crime Stoppers at 800-222-TIPS. James Lynch, Cairo News Radio.
4: The commissioner of the NBA, Adam Silver, says Seattle's Climate Pledge Arena is ready for basketball right now. Still no votes on bringing the Sonics back.
24: You clearly have a state-of-the-art arena there. May require some modifications for NBA basketball, but If we were opening, you know, in 5 weeks, we could be ready in Seattle.
4: Silver told reporters after today's Board of Governors meeting that most of the expansion discussion focused on Vegas. He says the league still aims to decide on expansion by this year's end. Now to the traffic desk. Here's Nate Connors.
5: 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No big surprises on our major routes so far. Just typical backups across the map. South 5, you're slow from the U District to I-90. Linwood to Seattle, a 25-minute drive. North 5 is heavy. Scattered backups between the Michigan Curve and Ship Canal Bridge. A half hour to get through downtown. Bellevue to South Center is at 25 minutes, which isn't bad. You're slow from 520 to Northeast 44th there near the VMAC. We've cleared out in South Center already. Seattle to Federal Way, a 40-minute trip. It's heavy between Interurban Avenue and State Route 516. Renton to Puyallup on the Valley Freeway will take you 50 minutes. It's slow through Kent, Renton and Kent. You'll catch a little break there through parts of Auburn, and then jams up again between Algona into Puyallup now. 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I'm Nate Connors.
4: Thank you, Nate. Your forecast, we are seeing mostly sunshine right now and mostly sunny skies taking us into Friday with highs in the mid-70s the next couple of days. Right now, 67 degrees in downtown Seattle. I'm Aaron Granillo, Cairo News Radio.
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10: 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What do you get there? Well, you get a chance to vent your spleen as
11: Mary Frances Bradley proved in second grade you can live without your spleen. We all had to pray for her because she was in a car accident. And then the nun explained to us later on, don't anybody panic. You can live without your spleen. And then everybody was like, oh, then screw her. We don't need to pray for her anymore.
12: Nice. Save your prayers.
11: What are you doing over there, Aaron?
0: I'm reading something.
12: Oh,
11: I know how to read.
0: I do.
11: I know you do. Oh, here he comes. Mr. Crybaby.
1: Why are you parking on the side of the road? Oh, scary, scary.
12: Oh. Hold on.
11: Wait.
12: I got to find the quote. Hang on.
11: All right, hold on, Sully. Hold on. I like the way your beard matches your shirt.
12: The rampant.
2: Thanks, John. I work on that. You know how much I love being on television.
11: All right, here we go. I'll give you Hayward's walk on music.
12: Okay.
11: The rampant illegal. Hold on. Brady, we're doing a radio show here live. Can you turn the music down a little bit so we can hear Joe? Okay, we go. Right. Go ahead.
3: The rampant illegal parking on the airport expressway is one of the most selfish and most dangerous things I see drivers do in our region.
2: And it's true.
11: Thanks for joining us. Appreciate it.
2: Yeah, you've seen it. I mean, John, you're out at the airport all the time.
11: Every Friday night. Yes, sir.
2: And you see the people there on the side of the road parking illegally, giant illegal, no parking signs. I mean, this isn't anything new. I mean, I've talked about this before. I got a text from a listener a couple of weeks ago. He's like, why don't we tow these cars? Why don't we, what could be done about it? Because WSDOT, the State Patrol, the Port of Seattle have been trying to figure out what to do there.
11: Yeah.
2: I mean, what's interesting is during the World Cup, which we saw for a lot of great things, is they did some really cool stuff, and then when the World Cup went away, all the cool stuff went away with it.
11: Okay.
2: They blocked off that whole section of road with cones during the World Cup, right there as you come off 518, and lo and behold, no parking. World Cup left, so do the cones, everyone's back to parking again. People are like, why can't we just leave those there? And the Port of Seattle's like, hey, we don't think it's viable. Well, it worked, didn't it? So the question is, what we could do going forward? We could write tickets all day there. I mean, the Port of Seattle has been out time, so they could write hundreds of tickets a day. People just drive off when they show up. But it's really dangerous. I mean, you've seen it, I'm assuming. And people pull out in front of cars going 60 miles an hour from zero, and we had a rear-end crash there just last weekend.
11: Yes. It's also the psychology of it and the brain functioning of it is this. When people are going to an airport, for most people, it's a once a year experience. You're going in either to catch a flight or to get somebody who's coming in. Are they there? Are they not there? What time with the flight? Right. You're stressed, all the other. So you're in high stress mode to begin with. And then as you drive in and you look to the right and you see the people parked there, you are more sensitive to people that are not obeying the systems, right? So that's why you have a bigger reaction to the cars parked on the side of the road, because you are in a heightened state of stress to begin with as you enter the municipality of an airport area. Especially you notice it when you go to pick somebody up and the cop is like, move along. I'm just trying to put the car, put the bags in the back. Go. No parking, right? Everybody's all stressed out. So when you see the cars parked there, you immediately feel outraged that they're cheating the system. But Sully, that there's only a number, where they about 180 cell phones. Yeah, 180 spaces there at the cell phone waiting lot area. Does the place fill up? So where else do people go? And people will cheat the system when they see the system being cheated. So they just pull in behind all the other cars that are lined up.
12: I've never seen the cell phone lot full.
11: Okay, we're not talking.
2: Me neither. I've never seen the cell phone lot full. I go to the cell phone lot every time.
11: I go there just for fun.
2: Well, you can now that there's a nice, easier way in and out. They redid the in and out to it. But, and there are other places to park. And during the holidays, if you're only going in once, you get a free hour of parking in the garage, which you could do, or if you want to go spend, to go in and do it. But yeah, to me, it's not so much that they're cheating the system. It's that it's dangerous.
11: Yeah.
2: And I just don't want to see people getting rear-ended or, getting accidents there in the expressway when there's a perfectly good cell phone lot. There's a perfectly good garage. There are other places to park. I'm not going to give you away my secret one because Holly will get mad at me. I just wish to, because during the World Cup, there was shown that there could be a solution. But I don't know why it's not viable. I'm hearing on, I did some little research down a couple of rabbit holes, and there's talk of potentially trying to petition the legislature to put in parking enforcement cameras.
11: That's there. What I was going to suggest.
2: If you go and park, they would just nail your license plate and you'd get a ticket for illegal parking. Now, that would take a few hoops in the legislature to expand all the cameras that we have as it is to do something like that. But that's something that's out in the universe. But I'm not sure I would go that far. I just want drivers to find a better option.
11: Well, will people do what you inspect or what you expect? You're expecting to do the right thing. They know they won't. But if you put a sign there that said, you know, every 50 yards at a pole there saying parking here, your car could be subjected to ticketing from video or radar or whatever, put some crap up there. But people wouldn't park if they all of a sudden thought. It's like, have you ever seen the old trick that the cops will do? They'll place a car next to something. It's an empty police car. People drive by. They see the, oh my God, there's a car there. Police car. It's not even a, there's not even a cop in there, but it doesn't matter. They just place it there as a dummy to slow people down. You could put something up and, you know, tell them you're going to get a ticket. And because they could easily just, every single license plate that comes in there, bang, gets a ticket on the thing attached to it. People would stop immediately. But right now they don't
2: enforce
11: it.
2: Well, you want to do something really fun. How about we put a flock camera there?
11: Yeah.
10: Oh, easy.
11: now old Joe's upset.
2: Now Joe doesn't like it.
11: Yeah. So I'm there at least once a week, right?
2: Yeah.
11: And I have noticed recently, there's a lot of cars parked there. I mean, it used to be like six or seven, but now the line could be like 60 cars long. They're all there because they realize, hey, I can park here and nobody's going to enforce it. They used to enforce it because I hate to admit it. I too have parked there. And then the cop comes, and it's shocking. Yes. Then this was a couple of years ago. Then the cop comes along, whoop, throws the lights on and, you know, move the car along, sure, move the car, get your car out of there. And you quickly, oh, you wake up and you move your car out. They're not doing that anymore. They're not enforcing.
2: They do, but in very limited action. I talked to the state patrol, and here's the interesting thing: the state patrol is responsible for that first little part of the road up the hill to about the where the SeaTac or SEA light is.
11: Yeah, yeah.
2: And then after that, it's port property, and there are fewer places to park once it's on port property. But you do have state troopers who go there every shift on that, who are in that region, just roll by there, you know, to try to push people out of the way or, you know, remind them or go to, I mean, but there have to be some emphasis patrols. I talked to Perry Cooper at the port and he said they do emphasis patrols all the time and they've written 100 tickets, but it doesn't seem to change the behavior. And the most common thing is just what you said when they ask them, why'd you park there? Well, there are 50 other people parking there. So I parked there too.
11: Right.
2: And so I'm not sure if, and again, on the grand scheme of things, is this a huge societal issue? No, for me, it's a safety issue. I want people to do a little bit better. They're better options.
12: The most selfish and dangerous activity on Washington roads.
11: It's the most
2: next to left lane camping and speeding and distraction. Yeah, those. I mean,
11: how about pleasuring yourself?
2: This is my top five.
11: How about pleasuring yourself while driving?
2: Well, I've never tried it.
12: Come on,
2: but that would be distracting, probably,
11: and illegal. As a Cleellum former city council member has found out.
12: And John was very disappointed to find out it was illegal.
2: Ooh, you tell. Did I miss this story already?
11: You know about this? I thought we were going to talk about it. I'm glad we didn't ask you about it.
2: No, I'm excited to hear more about it. Tell me.
11: Then maybe we'll do that right after the break. There goes Sully. Thanks for being with us. He is your conduit. He's proud to be it. Is that what he was? Like, is that what it is?
12: Proud to do it.
11: Proud to do it. Okay. Our Kim's Nate checking traffic. Here we go, Nathan.
10: All right, John, Seattle to Everett. We're up to 55 minutes. It's crowded from Lake City Way all the way into Mill Creek there up near 164th. Now, you are close to the speed limit through a good chunk of this. Bellevue to Everett, 45 minutes. We're crowded from Bellevue into Totem Lake. Right around 160th, this clears out all the way up to the Alderwood Interchange. Bellevue to South Center up to a half-hour commute. We're slow from 520 down to the VMAC there near Northeast 44th. We get extra heavy between Southeast 8th and 120.
5: 12th. Southbound on the Valley Freeway, plan on scattered backups now from Renton all the way into Puyallup. We're up to 50 minutes to make this drive. Today, though, you'll catch a break from the fair crowds as it is closed on Tuesdays. Southbound on the Maple Valley Highway, I'm seeing about a 2-mile backup starting near, well, if you're familiar with the area, right there by the Red Dog Saloon down to State Route 18. As far as I can tell, this is just heavy volume in the area. Cairo News Radio, real-time traffic. I'm Nate Connors.
11: Thanks, Nate Connors. 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
11: So Sully's sticking around for this?
2: Yeah.
11: Sully, you still there?
2: Yes, yeah. Oh, yeah.
11: There you go. Okay.
2: Oh, yeah.
11: So here's what happened.
2: I can't wait.
11: A Cleveland city council member cited for indecent exposure, as the story goes, that the council member scheduled to appear Upper Kittitas County. This is on the 14th yesterday, okay? But the WSP, Washington State Patrol Dispatch, reported a complaint about a man in a Volkswagen Passat who was pacing vehicle on I-90 near milepost 98. The caller who reported the Volkswagen driver said the driver was wearing a gray and white shirt and had a dome light on. The Volkswagen was stopped by the Cleveland police near Roslyn, and apparently Cleveland PD advised me that when they arrived, they noticed the driver bouncing around in a manner that appeared to be him trying to pull up his pants. The officer wrote on this report, his buckle was undone and he was trying to cover up his zipper. It was also undone. So you cannot be, you can't be sort of dating yourself while you're driving, because there's no expectation of privacy while you're in your car.
2: That gives a whole new definition to zipper merging. I'll give it to you that. Sorry, I've been working on that the whole break.
11: Nice.
2: No, by the way, I did do a little research, John, during the break. RCW 4661673 is dangerously distracted driving. That isn't be engaging in any activity not related to the operation of a motor vehicle that leads to distracted driving. That's in additional. That's a separate law in addition to the one that applies to electronic devices, which is 4661672. So like if this would apply to this particular situation, or if I was eating a sandwich and I dropped my Subway sandwich in my lap and the pickles and everything were everywhere.
11: Whoa, whoa, whoa, is that sort of weird euphemism?
2: No, that's actually me eating a sandwich on the way to like a news story or something.
11: All right.
2: And so, but the assessment for for dangerously distracted driving is only $30. So I'm not sure how much this for this, but yeah, that's under the law. It's something that can be considered dangerously distracted driving to be doing what this person is to allege to have done.
11: The deputy told the state patrol that the quote, the driver was coming from Ellensburg, turned his dome light on to get the Mariners game on.
2: Well, one, that's true because no one's watching the Mariners anymore. So we know that's not true.
11: But let me tell you,
2: and two, does break the.
11: It's not like, if you get so excited while watching the Mariners, that's a real fan right there, right?
2: I mean, maybe they scored more than three runs. So, I mean, that would be pretty exciting as well. I don't know. But that one, you certainly cannot watch a game on your phone while driving. That follows under the first one for the improper use of electronic device while driving.
12: I think that's dome light on, isn't that some sort of violation?
11: Is that another euphemism? Okay.
2: I didn't check dome lights. I only had so much material to work with, Joe.
11: All right. Again, your jokes certainly deserved a rim shot. All right, thanks, Sully. Appreciate it. Have a fine evening.
2: Wow.
11: Continue to be the conduit. There you go. Here comes Nate checking traffic. Oh, yeah. Nate on.
1: Everett to Seattle, 40 minutes, 25 minutes from Linwood. Got a brief backup there in Linwood, and then you're all clear till you hit about 50th here in the U District. From there, it's heavy down to I-90. Everett to Bellevue, just a half-hour trip this afternoon, 20 minutes from Linwood, and 405 is all clear until you reach 520, where we have our usual afternoon backup that rolls down to Northeast 44th there in Renton. Bellevue to Renton, pushing a half hour. Here in Seattle, North 5 is heavy from the Michigan Curve up to the Ship Canal Bridge. Seattle to Federal Way, plan on 40 minutes. Again, typical backups between Inner Urban Avenue and State Route 516. Heading into the Pierce County, I mean the King Pierce County line, South 5 is heavy from State Route 18 through Fife down to the Puyallup River Bridge. Both directions of I-5, a little crowded through South Tacoma. 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I'm Nate Connors.
11: Let's see. Dr. Mark Wagner, he is at it again. 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
9: ABC News, I'm Wayne Cabot. Ed Sheeran's tour, one of the top 5 grossing tours in the world right now, is in chaos today. His touring band quit on him, along with all of his opening acts, in solidarity with the rapper Macklemore. The tour dropping Macklemore for making pro-Palestinian comments at MetLife Stadium in New Jersey. Among those dropping out, Phineas, Billie Eilish's brother, saying he stands with Palestine. Today, oil hit the highest mark since May. Brent crude, 108. Diesel at the pump, 628, says AAA, highest ever. Skewering SCOTUS, President Trump blasts the Supreme Court for saying he can't change ballots so close to Election Day.
10: The president calls it a bad decision. He says it is a big loss for Republicans and America itself. He goes on to say that the Supreme Court really let our country down. He accuses certain justices, as he puts it, of being petrified of Democrats.
9: That's ABC's Karen Travers.

0: This is ABC News. If Nick Reiner is found guilty of murdering his parents, he will be spared the death penalty. The prosecutor saying it's the family's wish.
1: Heading into a court hearing for Nick Reiner, L.A. County District Attorney Nathan Hochman announcing his office will not seek the death penalty against Reiner.
2: We have spoken to the victim's family. We have spoken to prosecutors, law enforcement.
1: Asked if Robin Michelle Reiner's opposition to the death penalty influenced his decision, Hochman said all information was considered. Nick Reiner has pleaded not guilty. Alex Stone, ABC News, Los Angeles.
0: Who among us wouldn't want free money? What American wouldn't want that money in their pocket from the president, the $5,000 that he is promising if voters keep Republicans in charge of Congress? Well, the answer is 63% disapprove in the Reuters Ipsos poll released today. And that includes among Republicans, 37% who say keep the money. I'm Wayne Cabot, ABC News.
3: Coming up, a city council member pushing back on that new crime-fighting plan by the mayor of Seattle. It's after Nate Connors at the traffic desk.
4: Thanks, Aaron. We've enjoyed a collision-free commute for the past couple hours and relatively light volume so far this afternoon. Seattle to Everett plan on 50 minutes. Same with Bellevue to Everett, both at 50 minutes. So I-5, we're slow from Lake City Way through Linwood. 405 slows from Bellevue into Bothell. Everett to Seattle, just a 40-minute commute, 25 minutes from Linwood. Got a brief backup to get through in Linwood, and then and your next backup starts in the U District near 50th down to I-90. Let's see. North 5 is heavy between the Michigan Curve and Ship Canal Bridge. Half hour to clear this. Bellevue to South Center, a half hour. Typical backups from Bellevue down to the VMAC. Just a minor backup there in South Center as you approach I-5. North 405 slows to the Renton S Curves. Tacoma to Olympia looking pretty good at 35 minutes. You just got a little off and on slowing through South Tacoma to get through. Cairo News Radio, real-time traffic. I'm Nate Connors.
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3: Good afternoon, I'm Aaron Granillo. Mayor of Seattle says she will not accept gun violence as inevitable. Katie Wilson today unveiling a plan to crack down on shootings. In a video message, the mayor says it includes targeting high-crime neighborhoods and prolific offenders.
6: Making sure that those most at risk of committing gun violence receive intervention before they pull a trigger. That means more police on the streets in neighborhoods most impacted by gun violence.
3: City Councilmember Maritza Vera right now pushing back, calling it more of the same.
7: What the mayor announced today is not focused deterrence. She had some strategies and investments on how she's going to handle gun violence, but it isn't actually a focused deterrence strategy.
3: Full council is set to vote this hour on Rivera's resolution to bring in national experts who've helped reduce violence in other cities. Meantime, a suspect in one of those three fatal Labor Day shootings in Belltown is now being held on $4 million bail. Police say surveillance video shows the 44-year-old man pulled alongside the victim's car near 3rd and Blanchard and opened fire. Prosecutors expect a charging decision by Thursday. Hearing began this morning in a troubling case to decide whether a Falls City teenager accused of killing five members of his own family will be tried as an adult. The now 17-year-old carried out the killings 2 years ago. Cairo News Radio's Corbin Hake reports prosecutors say the boy committed acts of extraordinary violence.
8: By contrast, the boy's defense team says he was a victim of physical and emotional abuse by his deeply religious parents. They say he suffers from bipolar disorder and other mental illnesses, and that adult prison is inadequate to treat him and keep him safe from adult offenders. This so-called decline hearing with expert witness testimony is expected to last several days.
3: Renton City Council is delaying action on that proposed camping ban after hearing mixed public comment last night. The ordinance would prohibit camping on city property. Violators could be fined and jailed. Council members are considering amendments before bringing the proposal back for a vote. To your forecast now, we are looking at partly cloudy skies tonight and mostly sunny skies for the next couple of days. Wednesday and Thursday, right around 75 for your afternoon highs. Right now, 66 degrees in downtown Seattle. I'm Aaron Granillo, Cairo News Radio.
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9: Here we go with the John Curtis Show, and you coming along for the ride. Teeny's going to want to read those letters, and she's back there in her perch. Michael Sheen Casino Resort text line. Vent the spleen, everybody. Let us know. Much appreciated. 1-888-973-5476. Oh, welcome. Diving in the door. Oh, here comes Mr. Bill Kirk. Washington Gun Law. Hey, Kirk, I see you're going to be at the Gun Rights Policy Conference in Dallas from the 25th to the 27th of September. Wow. Two whole days.
10: Yeah.
9: Are you down there? Are you a speaker or a rabble rouser?
10: I am a speaker. I'm speaking Friday at an event for media and content creators. And then Saturday, I got the great pleasure of presenting with the current chief of the Second Amendment Division of the United States Department of Justice about some of their lawsuits that they have going against the civilian disarmament regimes around the country.
9: Well, you do not have to travel all the way to Dallas to find some hot news happening here in the state of Washington. Permit to purchase goes into effect on May 1st, 2027. This basically is one more way to stop them from being able for you to practice your Second Amendment, which is to buy a gun. They put this in place. I assume you're challenging this in court because it's obviously stopping you from exercising the right.
10: Yeah. So as far as legal challenges go, anytime there's been a permit to purchase passed in other jurisdictions, what we have seen is that those parties that have filed for action against or lawsuits prior to the law actually going into effect have had those suits dismissed based upon standing arguments. So I think that come May 1st of 2027, when the law goes into effect, you will definitely see a bunch of lawsuits filed by multiple Second Amendment organizations. I am hopeful that the United States Department of Justice will file its own lawsuit as well.
9: Explain to everybody in a non-judgmental way. Just give me without any sort of, you know, none of that kind of Bill Kirk, you know, little twisty twist on it. Just what is going to happen on May 1st in Washington?
10: If the law goes into effect on May 1st, if you want to purchase a firearm, you will need to first seek government's permission by going through mandatory training at your own expense, proving your worthiness through live fire, undergoing a background check, paying fees along the way, and then upon receiving the permission slip, which would be the permit to purchase, you would then be allowed to go to a gun store to purchase a firearm, where you would then go through the same background check that the state ran you through in order to get the permit to purchase.
9: The people that would be in favor of this would say, and I know the argument's going to make it, driving a right is a privilege, not a right. When you drive a car, that's your privilege, not a right. But they would say, you know, guns are dangerous. And can't we just make sure that if somebody is buying a gun for their own safety and for the safety of their friends and family, if they're storing the gun properly, that they just know how to work the gun, that they just know how to clear the chamber, how to put the safety on, how to make sure where to store it, where to place it down. Wouldn't it be a good idea for somebody to just, you know, have a working knowledge of a firearm?
10: I agree actually with all of that. And I preach training and I say that there's no such thing as being overtrained. The problem though is that we're talking about an access to a constitutional right. So if perhaps the state was offering this training free of charge, and it wasn't more than just, yeah, you need to go take this free class, which the state is offering, at least then that we're not putting up a financial barrier to the access to a constitutional right.
9: Yes.
10: Because if I took this law and I said, listen, the law says that you have to undergo training at your own expense and then prove your worthiness before you can purchase a gun, and we just took the words purchase a gun out and said, go to church, speak freely, be free from unreasonable government searches and seizures or any other constitutional right you want to place there at the end of that sentence, no one would think that that is constitutionally sound policy, because it's not.
9: Right.
10: So again, this is not an anti-training position at all. There's no such thing as being anti-training. This is about a pro-access to inalienable constitutional rights.
9: Yeah, but if somebody going to church, they're not going to come out of that church and then possibly hurt somebody, unless you're a member of a different religion that likes to kill people.
10: I'm not going there.
9: I thought I could bait you into that one.
10: No, we're not going to go there today. No, we're going to stay.
9: but so for this, the other problem I see is that the state is saying, well, we're going to set this thing up, but we don't have enough people to certify you. And there's going to be a long waiting list for you to get on the list in order for them to finally go to some place. But did they clearly define what you would, what test you would need to pass in order to have the firearm?
10: Yeah, so that seems to be right now what everyone's getting really spun up about, because the devil is always in the details, and the details are rather vague. And I think the state patrol is getting a bit of a bum rap here. I think that the state legislature just kind of dumped this on the state patrol and said, all right, here's this new law. Here's this new licensing regime. You guys figure out how to get it implemented, how to enforce it. They didn't even give them budgeting, even a budget number, until July 1st, less than 12 months out. So right now with the state patrol and everyone in the 2A sector is struggling with is, number one, who is going to be certified to actually teach these classes? That's a big sticking point right now. And then number two, is the state patrol actually going to promulgate an acceptable curriculum? The statute does list what needs to be in the curriculum, but it just kind of lists them in general topics. Do we really have an understanding of what does a trainer need to certify in order to say the person completed the class, including the live fire component? And there's a lot of intricacies with the live fire component. How many rounds? What happens for a person who doesn't own a firearm but wants to purchase their first firearm? How do they operate a firearm during live fire training? Who can distribute that to them? Who can transfer it to them? There's a lot of things. And so unless all of this is ironed out, this will create huge backlogs, potential delays, potential very lengthy delays, and then, of course, all sorts of costs associated with it. And again, we're talking about the access to a constitutional right, which means we should be leery of anything that's placing chronological or financial barriers to the exercise of any right.
9: Yeah. Yeah, that's a really interesting point, is that so Mr. Smith goes in to buy a handgun. He's never purchased one before, so he doesn't know how to shoot, doesn't know how to aim. Then they teach him how to shoot, but it takes practice, a lot of practice, to be able to hit something from even, say, 20, 30 feet away with a handgun.
11: But teach him with what?
9: What?
11: Teach him with what?
9: Well, he takes the gun there. He waits in line for three months.
10: Which gun, though?
11: Yeah.
10: Which gun?
11: You gotta go rent one?
9: Well, he's got, yeah, they got like a bunch of them on the wall, and you can go rent.
10: Yeah, but they can't hand that to him unless he's got a permit to purchase. You can't, a gun store, you walk into like Security Gun Club, where I hang out all the time. You go to the rental counter. I can assure you, after May 1st, if you want to, hey, I want to take that one out of the counter right there, they're going to ask to see, do you have a permit to possess? Do you have one? They're not going to be handing them to them without that. So let's take your example. Instead of being Mr. Smith, let's make it Mrs. Smith, who just got out of a horrific abusive relationship and has a protection order, but Mr. Smith is still going nuts and she's worried about her life and that of her children. And she decides she needs a firearm to protect herself and her kids. And now she has to go through all of this with all of these delays and all of these added expenses before she can even have the privilege of walking into a gun store and purchasing the firearm. And then, of course, there's a 10 business day waiting period in Washington State on that, which equates to 14 days. And so how many days from the day that she decides that she needs to protect her life until she actually has the ability to do it? 40, 50, 60 days?
9: Unfortunately, Mr. Kirk, this is not a story that you're pulling out of thin air or just making up out of whole cloth. Those stories are repeated a number of times across the United States, where the woman needs the protection and is unable to get it. And
10: there was a woman in New Jersey who was murdered by her ex-husband while literally awaiting a permit to purchase.
9: Right.
10: And she'd filled out the application, and she was just in that period of time where they were processing her application, and he killed her.
9: Let's talk about the AR-15 in all forms. The Supreme Court ruling could establish a nationwide constitutional ruling governing these kinds of bans. What's happening?
10: Yeah, so on December 2nd, the United States Supreme Court will hear oral arguments in the case of Vera Montes v. Cook County. It comes out of the Seventh Circuit. It upheld semi-automatic rifle bans. The petitioner's brief and all the amicus briefs against the bans are in right now. We are waiting for respondents' briefs. This will determine whether or not a state can ban the sale of America's most popular long gun, the semi-automatic rifle, which accepts a detachable magazine labeled as an assault weapon. And yes, this would have immediate impact on the state of Washington and any other state that had passed similar legislation. It's a huge case. It'll be argued on December 2nd. Probably will not get a ruling until right about the time the court usually drops its most controversial rulings, which would be right at the very end of June, beginning of July 2027. also a couple of months after our permit to purchase goes into effect. So
9: how do you think that's going to shake out? Because it's really strange when they write, well, if the gun has this and a gun has that, and it's able to do this and able to do that, then we consider it to be an assault weapon, which is a made up term. And it's scary. They're extra scary guns. But when you break down, as they describe the thing, it fits just about any type of long gun as they're describing it there, but they don't have the word scary in there. So they set this thing up. Do you think the Supreme Court, with the folks you have in there, Kavanaugh and Clarence Thomas, do you think that they will see through this and simply say this is somebody trying to abridge your ability to be able to have the Second Amendment exercised?
10: I believe that the smart money is on a 6-3 ruling from the United States Supreme Court that assault weapon bans are per se unconstitutional and cannot be done.
9: That's
10: what I honestly think is going to happen. The question is will the ruling be broad enough to also encapsulate magazines into it as well? Because there is the case out of Washington State, the Gators Guns case, that's kind of sitting on ice before the Supreme Court awaiting this ruling.
9: Do they go back to Heller on that? It seems to be the touchstone.
10: Be a critical case. Bruin will be a critical case. More recent case, Wolford v. Lopez, that came out earlier this year, authored by Justice Alito, will be a huge case as well. This is not a very complicated argument. The case law basically says that arms which are in common use for any lawful purpose may not be banned. And that's really the end of the inquiry.
9: They always said that Barack Obama, President Obama, was the greatest gun salesman, because every time he kept talking about having to stop more guns, everybody would run out and buy more guns. So are people going to be purchasing, I assume, right up until May 1st to go out and buy more handguns, because they don't want to have to go through the fingerprinting, the certification training program, the fee and everything else? So expect more guns under Christmas trees?
10: Yeah, I would expect a big rush of firearm sales prior to May 1st, 2027, based upon, you know, of what can actually be purchased in Washington State. A lot of the firearms that people most desire can no longer be purchased in Washington State. So, I would hope there's a run on business. The gun stores in this state need it.
9: Let's talk about the DUI and the guns.
10: That's a problem.
9: Give us the scenario.
10: Yeah, well, first of all, people need to understand that the best way to avoid a DUI is don't drink and drive. So I highly encourage that activity. Just divorce the two from each other. But if you are convicted of two prior offenses as defined by DUI law, which is 4661-5055, within a 7-year period, you lose your Second Amendment rights in the state of Washington as if you've been convicted of a Class C felony, even though you've never been charged with a Class C felony. That law was recently challenged all the way to the Washington State Supreme Court, of course, had absolutely no problem upholding that law. So there's a lot of bad things that can happen to you by drinking and driving. There's even a lot more terrible things that can happen if you are a repeat offender. If you cherish your Second Amendment rights, that is yet another thing you can add to the list of things that will be taken from you by drinking and driving. So I really do discourage that activity.
9: Do you think that was sort of just a gun grab to throw that in there? So 7 years. So let's go back to Mr. Johnson. His DUI, 1 year. And then within a 7-year period, let's say they whack him again on another DUI at the 6th year, then they could take his gun away if he happens to have a gun?
10: Yeah, they will forfeit his Second Amendment rights, force him to surrender any firearm, and surrender a concealed carry license. He will remain disarmed for 5 years following the end of the jurisdiction on the case. So on a second offense DUI conviction, you'd have a 5-year probation period. Then your 5-year clock starts. So he could not apply for restoration of those Second Amendment rights until 10 years following the date of his conviction.
9: Good Lord.
10: Yeah. Don't drink and drive, man.
9: Yeah. If that stops people from drinking and driving, but you know, people don't. Oh boy, I better not have another shot because they could take my gun away.
10: And the truth of the matter is, it's a very dangerous activity. You can seriously injure and kill people out there. It's just an activity that no one should engage in.
11: Would that apply to like retroactively?
10: No, okay. No. It's moving forward. It was in House Bill 1562. There is a little nuance. Don't want to get too deep into the woods here. There's a little nuance on a second offense. If you perhaps do a treatment-based alternative to prosecution, you might be able to wiggle your way out of it. Honestly, if you got two DUIs in less than 7 years, you probably ought to be looking at some kind of treatment alternative at that point, perhaps. But yeah. I digress.
9: I think it's Connecticut I think it might be Connecticut or Massachusetts. It's very smart. What they decided to do is, listen, you know, fining somebody or throwing them in jail, it's not a, they're alcoholics. And they said, listen, fix the alcoholic problem. Fix that problem, then the person wouldn't be doing it. But putting the thing in the car and trying to put the person in jail or taking away this, take away that. They said, if you fix the problem, which is the guy's an alcoholic, then you're not going to see the DUI numbers keep going. And it works compared to other states that just simply either fine the hell out of the person or take their gun away. The state of Washington, I looked to see the last 2 years, they've passed 4 or 5 new big laws. But the crazy thing is, Bill Kirk, from Washington Gun Law, people still continue to use guns illegally. How do you explain that?
10: It's this crazy phenomena, and I don't know if it's unique to Washington State. It seems to be more of a national trend, John, where criminals just don't seem to follow the laws. And I don't know what it is. I've spent 30 years in the criminal justice system. I just can't make it out yet. But for whatever reason, every one of those guys I see or gals in an orange jumpsuit is accused of not following the laws. It's really weird.
9: So it's really about getting the information to them that they need.
10: Yeah, I think it's just a little bit more education is all we need, and it's going to be Shangri-La at any moment then. Yeah, totally. Right.
9: It's just they always use the term bringing awareness to. What law would have been in place to save the lives of those people during the Bite of Seattle?
10: We have homicide laws in place, actually. Yeah, you're not supposed to shoot and kill people. And you know, this is the thing, you know, John, I know we can get cynical about this, but we do pass in this state and other states, we pass these laws to disarm lawful, responsible citizens. And this is the truth. And if and nobody wants to believe me, that's fine. You can go do your own research. If you take a look at nationwide homicides or gun deaths caused in a year, 60% of them are caused by suicide. So right there, 6 out of 10 come off the table because we know we can identify that with mental health. So now we're left with that 40%. Of that 40%, Department of Justice will tell you that 88.8% of all of them were committed by people who were unlawfully possessing a firearm at the time that the crime was committed. So how many actual violent or gun crimes are being committed by lawful, responsible gun owners? It's a tiny, tiny fraction. And yet our state and others pass every single law to go after that demographic group when we've already identified what the problematic group is.
9: And I'll take your analysis one step further, and I'll quote you, but not directly. It's that the lawmakers want to disarm American citizens.
10: I do believe there is a political movement that has that as one of its goals, yes.
9: Because a non-armed citizenry is easier to control?
10: History books tell us that.
9: Well, Mr. Kirk, travel safe to Dallas. Thanks for coming on. We certainly appreciate it.
10: Thanks for having me.
9: All right.
10: Appreciate it.
9: There he goes, heading out the door. Now to Nathan checking traffic. Nate, on.
4: All right, John, Everton Marysville, just a 10-minute trip. You're slow from 526 to Highway 2, and then it opens right up for you. Seattle to Everett, just under an hour and 55 minutes. You're slow from Northgate through Linwood. Bellevue to Everett, 50 minutes. You're slow from I-90 and Bellevue into Bothell, and then another backup approaching the Alderwood Interchange. Heading into Seattle from the north end, southbound I-5, bumper to bumper, from 50th in the downtown. Linwood to Seattle, less than a half-hour commute. North 5, heavy before the West Seattle Bridge up to the Ship Canal Bridge. Half hour to get through this. Bellevue to South Center is a half hour. You're heavy from Northeast 8th down to the VMAC. Over to Cougar Mountain, westbound 900. It is packed from Talus Drive all the way to Southeast May Valley Road, 3 to 4 mile backup here. And on Tiger Mountain, westbound 18, 2 to 3 mile thick backup between Deep Creek and the Summit. Cairo News Radio, real-time traffic. I'm Nate Connors.
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27: Good afternoon. I'm Aaron Granillo. Just in, Seattle City Council voted to pass that new public safety resolution that commits to working with the national group that tackles gun violence. Councilmember Maritza Rivera sponsored the measure.
7: And for every person out there that feels like we're not doing anything, I'm bringing something that we can do together.
27: This is a non-binding resolution. It calls for a two-year pilot program to work with the National Network for Safe Communities. Mayor Katie Wilson is skeptical of the plan. Kyber Radio's Corwin Hake reports she unveiled her own strategy today.
0: Along with investing in faster 911 response times and more police patrols in high-violence areas, Wilson proposes expanding community crisis response hours and opening after-school programs at at-risk high schools. Wilson's plan is a nod toward what's known as focused deterrence, which in part calls for early intervention to prevent gun violence. She's also proposing a partnership with University of Washington and Johns Hopkins Bloomberg School of Public Health to create a violence reduction council to determine in part what types of interventions work best. Corwin Hake, Cairo News Radio.
27: The Gates Foundation is pledging $1 billion to bring AI tools to the developing world. Bill Gates warns without action, AI will only widen the gap between rich and poor.
1: Every day, there are critical decisions being made to help people with their health, agriculture, and education. And these are decisions that can't wait.
27: The money spread over 2 years would fund healthcare, education, and agriculture projects, with tech giants including OpenAI and Google pitching in. NBA says it is not rushing its expansion decision. Commissioner Adam Silver addressing reporters after today's Board of Governors meeting.
2: I've been saying it's our goal to have decisions by the end of the year, and that continues to be our goal.
27: Now, he does say Climate Pledge Arena, with some modifications, is essentially ready for an NBA team. But he says Las Vegas dominated the discussion because of its unresolved arena questions. Now to the real-time traffic desk at 4:32. Here's Nate Connors.
4: Seattle to Everett plan on 55 minutes. Bellevue to Everett just a little quicker at 50 minutes. South 5 into Seattle, bumper to bumper from the U District into downtown. Half-hour commute from Linwood. North 5, heavy volumes from the West Seattle Bridge up to the Ship Canal Bridge. Half hour to get through all this. Our lake bridges both start to slow about mid-span. Seattle to Federal Way is at 40 minutes. It's slow from MLK Junior Way now all the way to South 260th before you catch a break. Renton to Puyallup, 45 minutes on the Valley Freeway. We're crowded through Renton and Kent, and then it is packed from State Route 18 into Puyallup. In Tacoma, North 5, in front of the T-Dome, got a crash block in the right center lane. And out toward Bonnie Lake, looks like we've got a new blocking problem eastbound 410 just before Myers Road, and you're backed up to Valley Ave. Cairo News Radio, real-time traffic. I'm Nate Connors.
27: And out of the forecast, we are looking at mostly cloudy skies tonight. Tomorrow, sunshine. Same for Thursday. More sunny skies on Friday, Saturday, and Sunday, with highs in the low to mid-70s. Right now, 67 degrees in downtown Seattle. I'm Aaron Granillo, Cairo News Radio.
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3: You put in the work. 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
9: Oh, that's a thing of beauty. Well said, well read.
3: Not bad.
9: I forget what country it is that produce rugs, but they always sew a mistake into every rug. Because they say that only God produces something that's perfect. So they intentionally, without insulting God, they'll sew a mistake in.
3: I like
9: it. 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
3: I'll take that as a compliment.
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3: One day I'll get that joke.
9: Not really a joke.
3: Really?
9: He sung the song more than 5,000 times.
6: For freedom, they can't.
9: What is this? He took the mic on the flight to Dallas. Oh, Dallas to Nashville last week to heap praise on Trump and, of course, sing his song.
6: Take that away. And who are they? There anybody who would like
9: Lee Greenwood, he's singing the song and then, like, commenting in the middle of the song?
3: Oh, he just picked up the phone on the plane.
9: Right.
3: He gave a little speech, and he did a verse.
8: They take our freedoms away, and I stand with our president and anyone else who would defend our flag, who would defend our country, because I'm proud to be an American, but at least I know I'm free, and I won't forget the men who died, who gave that right to me, and I gladly stand up next to you and defend her still today, because there ain't no doubt I love this.
9: I hope he gets an applause at the end, does he?
8: God bless the USA.
9: There we go. He was a busy man, Lee Greenwood was. On this 9th of September, he was in Dallas. I saw him sing there.
3: By the way, that was the best I've heard him sing in a decade.
9: Okay, Mr. criticized Lee Greenwood. So on the 9th, he sings in Dallas. On the 11th, he sings it at the Yankee Stadium. And then about an hour and a half later, he sings it at a gala, also in New York. He then travels to Clay County Fair in Iowa and sings it there on the 14th of September. He wrote the song back in 1984. It reached the top five three separate times. It reached Billboard Rock Chart in 2024, by the way. He sings the song 172 times a year, not including on a plane. That's one time every 2.5 days. When asked how much money have you made, he says he doesn't know. But he wrote the song, so he's got the rights, plus he's got the performance. He's doing okay in the thing. When Nick and I were in Dallas, we met his two handlers. We were in a golf cart with him going over to the convention area. And we're like, so how's he doing? That's great. Is he sick of singing? No, he's having a great time. He loves it. Loves president. He sang it for Reagan and charged just $1. Apparently, he doesn't charge Trump in order to sing it.
3: Oh, weird.
9: What do you mean weird?
3: Shocking.
9: What are you looking? You're talking about the same thing, aren't you?
3: Yeah, no. Well, I was just reading here. President Donald Trump on Monday nominated the wife of God Bless the USA singer Lee Greenwood to serve as the U.S. ambassador to Barbados and Eastern Caribbean.
9: That's nothing wrong with that. There you go.
3: He's going to end up in one of these lawsuits like Brandy Cruz, where him not charging Trump for singing the song. All of a sudden, his wife.
9: Well, when they did with the Reagan people, just give us a dollar just to say that we paid you
3: exactly.
9: For the thing. All right.
3: See?
9: This is general knowledge question for anybody out there. You're not allowed to play, Brady. But Nate and Joe can play. Name some other artists that have sung songs over and over again and are known for those songs. Go ahead. You have 20 seconds. Ooh. Nate, you may start.
10: Neil Diamond.
9: Neil Diamond. What? And what's the song?
10: Name any of them.
9: Pick one.
10: Sweet Caroline.
9: That's right. 1,500 times, Neil Diamond with Sweet Caroline. Look at Joe stumped.
3: You're putting Neil Diamond and Lee Greenwood
9: I'm just saying, singing a song over and over again.
3: He sings was in the spring. Here we go.
11: And spring became the summer.
9: Gotta get down there.

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1: Reaching out. Touching me. Touching you.
0: Next
2: what?
0: Is... What?
2: Come on.
0: We've got other songs to
2: Before
0: get to.
2: The hook?
0: Who else, Nate? Name somebody else.
2: What?
3: Who's that guy we were singing a couple weeks ago? Start to Poppins.
0: No, Al Jarreau.
3: Al Jarreau.
0: No.
3: No?
0: Somebody sung a song over and over and over that, and over again.
3: Oh, Mariah Carey.
0: No, no, no.
2: What's mean?
0: How about you're Mr. Not, Blue Eyes, Mr. Francis.
3: Francis.
2: Albert.
3: Albert
0: Sinatra. And New York, New York goes a little something like this. He called it the anthem, written by Paul Anka. Frank read the lyrics after Paul wrote them at 2 o'clock in the morning, and Frank hated the song.

0: your
1: melody is from a French song. Oh, wait a minute. I screwed up. Stop the song. Right. That was My Way was the other one that was Paul Anka. This is just another one. I'm so anxious to get that trivia. Okay, next, Nate. Give me another one.
2: Al Jarreau.
3: Al Jarreau.
2: I can't think. I'm under pressure.
1: Jimmy Buffett.
2: Jimmy
1: everybody.
2: Buffett, Jimmy of course. Buffett. Margaritaville.
1: Here we go. Written by Paul Anka, 2 o'clock in the morning. come on. You step on a pop top, huh?
4: Nibbling on sun's dick.
1: Good.
4: Watching the sun bake.
1: Nice.
4: All of the tourists covered with oil.

0: All right. So, what's wrong?
1: What is this?
0: What are you talking about?
1: You're torturing people.
0: How so?
1: Come on.
0: One last one. Tony Bennett, what did he sing? Over and over again. It was like his song. Come on.
2: New York, New York. Written by...
0: Hit it, Brady.
3: I left my heart in San Francisco.
0: What's wrong?
1: Everything.
0: Oh, stop, Brady. Give him, because he's obviously all bunged up.
1: Diamond, please.
0: Neil Diamond, please. Go back to the hook there on the thing. And Rick, you're right. Tony Orlando, tie a yellow ribbon. Sweet Caroline. Happy.
3: Bum, bum, bum. Good times never seem so good.
1: So

0: All right,
1: here you go. You ever see The Last Waltz?
0: No. Here's Nate Chicken Shopper.
2: Everett to Marysville. We're doing all right this afternoon. Less than 10 minutes. You're slow from 526 to Highway 2. Northbound 9, though, we've got a 5-mile backup this afternoon between Clearview and South Snohomish. Seattle to Federal Way plan on 40 minutes. It's slow at MLK Junior Way all the way past State Route 516. Bellevue to South Center is 35 minutes. South 405 is packed from Northeast 8th and Bellevue to the VMAC in Renton. Renton to Puyallup, 45 minutes. North End starting to thin out a little bit. Still off and on crowding from Renton into Kent. And then south of State Route 18, we're bumper to bumper into Puyallup. Let's see, South 5 and Federal Way slows at State Route 18 to the Puyallup River Bridge. And in Tacoma, North 5 in front of the T-Dome, keep an eye out for a collision. It's been moved to the right shoulder. Cairo News Radio, real-time traffic. I'm Nate Connors.
0: Back in Nate Connors. If you're over the age of 50, you don't want to wear glasses or contacts anymore. No more readers. You got that drawer full of a bunch of broken, cheap glasses you buy at the drugstore. That was my story before I went to K2 Vision, met Dr. Kopstein there because I did a little bit of research. I knew what an RLE was, refractive lens exchange. I knew there was a bunch of different doctors that did it. And I just happened to see all of the great reviews about K2 Vision. And when I met Kopstein, we talked for a little bit. And then I said, I don't mean to insult you, but how many times have you done this? I want someone that has performed this procedure in their sleep, basically. He said, maybe about 100,000 times. I said, okay, I'm in great hands. And then he said, now, listen, not so fast. I'm going to look at your eyes. But if you, I'm going to tell you to come back in 15 or 20 years if your eyes are not going to give you the best result for a refractive lens exchange. He looks at my eyes. 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I go in, get it done, 5 minutes one eye, 5 in the other eye, and then I come back in the next day and I got 20/20 vision. That's my story. 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
0: We open a hole. Can of worms. People keep texting in. Okay, Lionel Richie, that was number 8 in us. Dancing on the Ceiling at Commodore, September. Carly Simon. Okay, Rick, stop. Stop.
15: I don't think you were playing by the rules of your own game.
0: How's that?
15: Because a guy like Lee Greenwood sings his song 2,000 times because that is the only song he has to sing.
0: Excuse me, he also has God Bless the Bible.
15: No, God Bless the Bible is his other business venture with Trump, which is their...
0: Oh, I thought it was a song.
15: No. Okay. It's their $59.99 God Bless the USA Bible that features pictures of both of them.
0: But let me tell you something. The Russians and the Chinese are going to need to get a Bible because we're going into space.
16: The U.S. has for the first time confirmed that it's deployed a weapon in space.
0: WIS.
16: That's prompted both China and Russia to warn of an arms race in space. But in reality, that is already happening. The US has accused both China and Russia of developing satellites that can jam communications or use lasers to blind other satellites. They've even said there are satellites fitted with grappling hooks to maneuver other satellites out of orbit.
0: Crazy.
16: We don't know what weapon the US has in space, but it's likely to be just the start. Now, this may all sound like Star Wars, but it's worth remembering how much we all rely on space, from using the internet to making phone calls.
0: And then you're saying, wait a minute, man with English accent, what about the 1967 space treaty? Well, that includes only nuclear weapons. These things are not nuclear. They would be able to have like electromagnetic pulse that could take out satellites. You could smash one satellite into another. That's not nuclear. So it doesn't stop conventional weapons to be used in space. So finally, the U.S. admits today, yes, we have a program. They designed it in 2023. They talked about it then and they launched it. And China and Russia probably already have something up there already. In 2019, the U.S. Space Force was created by President Trump, put it in place. And now Russia has been testing different types of way to attack satellites. An electric pulse would take everything out electronically. That would, you know, banking. I hope you're sitting down. This show would go off the air. So the people on YouTube, if an electronic pulse went off in outer space, the people that are watching this show on YouTube.
15: On YouTube.
0: They would just be like, I'm lost.
15: But we'd still be on the air.
0: Yeah. Yeah, so that's there. There's some comfort there.
15: How about that?
0: Yeah, put on your dome light while you're driving. And enjoy the show. Reference from 2 hours ago. You got to listen to the whole show to get all the comedy.
15: Yeah, this is a performance.
0: Is anything new? Is there everything else to say? Hang on. Didn't mean to interrupt you. Hang on.
16: Bank transfers.
0: Okay, that's all you had to say. Bank transfers. That's good.
15: All right. I look forward to when our rogue AI agents get a hold of our space weapons. That should work out well.
0: Are you still down in the old like rabbit hole, just rolling around? You're all depressed.
15: No, not at all. But we really haven't gone down that hole recently.
0: Yeah.
15: And there's plenty to know. I've just been sparing you and the audience, you know.
0: We could go down and we can go to Joe's hole tomorrow, maybe.
15: All right.
0: We'll go there where talk about Macklemore maybe tomorrow down your hole?
15: Sure. Talk about Macklemore. We can talk about there's new information out of Butler.
0: By the way, we can't do this story at 5:33. There's this lady that gets really upset whenever I do anything slightly off color.
15: How do you know?
0: I don't know how the hell am I going to do. How can I do that?
15: Does she have your phone number?
0: No, she calls Brian or she texts Brian. She says she never listens to the show, but you mentioned something kind of, you know, little PG-13 related or
15: like
0: something.
15: Like a dome light?
0: Yeah, she just, whoa.
15: A little too late.
0: All right, well, you handle the text messages and the rest of the stuff that comes in. Here's Nate checking traffic, Nathan.
2: 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Seattle to Everday, 50-minute commute, 55 from Bellevue to Everett. South 5 heading into Seattle, bumper to bumper from Ravenna Boulevard to I-90. Linwood, Seattle is a 25-minute trip, and that includes a little backup through Linwood to get through as well. North 5, we're heavy between the Michigan Curve and the Ship Canal Bridge. Through South Center, northbound 405, you're slow coming off I-5 through the Renton S-curves. Southbound 167 jams up south of State Route 18 into Puyallup. On Bainbridge Island, northbound 305, you got about a four-mile bumper-to-bumper backup between Northeast Love Green Road across the Agate Pass Bridge. Everywhere else, we're looking at relatively normal to lighter than normal volumes. 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
8: ABC News, I'm Dave Packer. The Kennedy Center Board of Trustees voting to shut the Performing Arts Center down.
9: The vote to immediately shutter the iconic building came about an hour after a federal judge blocked the Kennedy Center Board from adding a tribute to President Donald Trump on the Performing Arts Center. The Kennedy Center Board, filled with Trump's hand-picked appointees, tried to include a tribute to Trump on the building facade after the same judge in May blocked renaming the center after the president.
8: ABC's Peter Haralambos. After Macklemore was yanked from Ed Sheeran's tour after making pro-Palestinian remarks at a show in New Jersey, 4 of Sheeran's supporting acts abruptly quit in solidarity with Macklemore. In western Yemen, the conflict widening, Iran-backed Houthi forces claiming new territory, threatening critical shipping lanes in the Red Sea. The House this evening voted 232 to 147 to kill a Democratic-led effort by retiring Congressman Al Green of Texas to impeach President Trump over U.S. Immigration and Customs Enforcement killings. This is ABC News. As prediction markets grow in popularity, one state is warning election officials not to make election-related wagers.
10: The guidance from the Georgia Secretary of State's office reminds all election workers that they are not allowed to place bets on anything connected to elections, including the outcome of a race. Secretary of State Brad Raffensperger believes the concept is simple.
11: Just